0: bondages and your fears and your problems. And he's calling for you right now, you truckers and some of you prostitutes out there, drug addicts, people bound by alcohol. He wants to set you free and bring you into newness of life. Now, cowboys and cowgirls, we got a serious program today. We have a lady by the name of Aline Baxley who came on the old K-Bar-K Ranch some time ago and gave this testimony. She had an out-of-the-body experience. Listen to what this lady has to say, because if ever there was an awesome word, if ever there was a heavy testimony, Aline Baxley had it. And I want to start this right now. Now, we're going to have to cut off because it goes too long, but we're going to try to get 20 to 25 minutes in there. Don't bail out. Listen to the Word of God here. It's going to come forth heavily by way of Aline Baxley. Aline, take it away now.
1: Father, we just thank you for this opportunity to share my testimony. And Lord, I'm so lost without you. Anoint your handmaiden. Anoint every word that I say. Let it edify and let it build up the body of Christ. Let it touch every heart and every soul that hears and listens and believes, God. And I'll give you the glory because you're all that I am and you're all that I'll ever be is you, Lord. Anoint me. I need you, Father. I was saved at 11 years old, and then at 15, I was spirit-filled, and then I fell in love with a young man in church, and we were married. As soon as we were married, we left the church. I turned my back upon God, and for a period of 10 years and two children that was growing up on me, I found myself an alcoholic, going from bar to bar. I'd beg my husband, when are we going back to church? And he'd always say to me, the day you go back, I'll leave you. So I didn't think I could give his love up. I just kept drinking heavier and heavier. And at the age of 28, one day, my dad and my baby brother was working around my home this day, and God just stopped my heart, a type of a heart seizure. I let out a scream, and I fell on my kitchen floor. My brother heard me, and he ran in and scooped me in his arms and threw me in his truck, and he was rushing me to the doctor's office, and I had no breath, but with the cry of my heart, I looked up to God and I said, God, if you'll set me free of drugs and cigarettes and alcohol and give me back my breath, I'll live for you the rest of my life. I said, somewhere this Sunday, me and my babies, I'll be back in the house of God. And I said, God, for another chance, I'll answer the call of God you've got on my life. I said, I'll get on the housetops and preach your word. I said, I'll go through the streets proclaiming your name. And God heard that cry. By the time I got to the doctor's office, he gave me a shot and sent me home. And my husband, he left me like he said he would. And over the period of 10 more years, it didn't look like God was going to bring him back to me. It didn't look like God was going to give me a Christian husband. So one more time, I thought I could set God up on a shelf again in my life, and I headed back to the world of drugs and alcohol. Each time that we lapse back into sin, we go worse and worse. When the devil gets you possessed in an area of your life, then all he can call all the demons of hell in upon you. And demons breed demons. I was even carrying my bottle to work with me. It took a fifth of whiskey to knock me out at night with sleeping pills. It took three or four shots to get me going in the morning. I was back going bar to bar with the call of God tugging at my heart heavier and heavier, with a whiskey bottle in one hand and pills in the other hand. I made two attempts on trying to take my life. The next leading demon that possesses you is the suicide demon. If he can get you to destroy yourself in that state, he has you for all eternity. So night and day, suicide was riding my mind continuously. I was a complete failure. The devil kept saying, you're a complete failure. Your entire life's been a failure. I couldn't even live a godly life in this world. And I knew I'd fail my children as a godly mother. The years that I should have been in stealing the Lord in their hearts, I was in the bars drinking. And it was a fact that I'd failed as a wife. The three things that I wanted to accomplish more than anything else. So night and day, suicide was continually on my mind. I was back in the world of drugs and alcohol for 2 years. 1 week before my accident, I ran by my mama's house. When I went in the door, mama went weeping. She said, "Arlene, look at you. You're looking so old." Mama knew that I didn't care if I lived or died, and I'd made attempts on trying to take my life. She said, "When are you going to give your life back to God?" She said, "Let him work out your heartache and your sorrow for you." I looked at my mama. I said, "Oh, mama, I won't mind hell." I said, "You tell me one thing that the flames and the devil can do to me that my life on this earth hasn't been." I said, "I have lived one heartache, one sorrow, and one hell my entire life." I said, "The flames could not possibly touch me, mama. From the time that I was saved at 11 years old, I've longed to look upon the face of my Lord." I looked at mama and I said, "Mama, if there is a heaven, and if there is a hell, my hell would be separated from my God that I've loved so much all my life." And I ran out the door crying on my way to work, and mama got on her knees like she always did. She raised the 7 children there. My mama's had 3 children raised from the dead. My dad dying 20 years ago with cancer. Mama knows God in a mighty miracle way. She said, "God, you heard her words. She's not afraid of death or hell. Somehow show her a portion of her hell. Turn her back around and put the fear of God back in her heart." 1 week later, I fell asleep at my car wheel coming home from Bernie. I flew out of my car and I had my neck broken. 4 major breaks to my spine, 15 fractures on top of the 5 major breaks, 9 broken ribs, crushed left lung, and crushed kidneys. We have 5 units of blood in our entire body. I had 4 units of loose blood hanging loose in my back. My mama's phone rang at 12 o'clock this night. Said, "Sister Baxley, will you pray for this little mother? Her son was just killed in a car accident." And when mama hung up her phone, God spoke to her and said, "You travail for this son like you've never travailed before." And I've seen my mama pray and travail so hard in our lives. Us children grew up with the sound of my mama praying, and I've seen her pray so hard that I thought the Lord was going to take her home away from us children. But God says, "You pray for this son like you've never travailed before. Before this night's over, you'll need someone to travail for one of yours." My mama hung up the phone and went in a travail for me. She called my sister. My sister started 1 hour later, the phone rang, and it was I at the hospital. My sister started praying for me, and God showed her a vision of me, a small babe again, wrapped me in a swaddling cloth, and handed me back to my mother. My mother ran to the hospital, and 2 doctors met her at the door, said that my only hope was God, that I'd have to have a miracle from higher power, from God Almighty, and that word impossible turns my mama on. She ran back home and my sister called and shared the vision that God gave her about me. My mom and my sister said she didn't know the meaning of the vision, but be strong in faith. Maybe we will someday. But in the meantime, little ones, I found myself walking in the valley of the shadow of death. And what God calls out, outer darkness, there isn't any word in our human vocabulary that could touch that valley. It was so deep and so dark. It was a gross, thick darkness, and I couldn't even see my hand before me. And I started screaming, my God, stay my feet. I was so afraid to even move an inch in that valley. And all of of a sudden, the only thing that was alive within me was this word, the word that came in my life at 11 years old. It turned into life. It turned into Jesus Christ. And Jesus started high priesting and interceding and travailing to God to stay my soul. And I'd always loved the 23rd Psalm. And I started quoting, yeah, though I walked through this valley, the shadow of death, and I couldn't go on. I couldn't say thy rod and staff would comfort me. I stood there with sin in my life, undone to meet that almighty God up there. All of a sudden, in the right-hand corner, appeared the mighty death angel. I started screaming, no God, no God, what's the death angel here for? And the death angel appeared that on the command of the Father, that he would have to crucify the spirit of life, the spirit of Jesus, all over fresh. And the death angel had a big set of golden keys around his waist. And he carries that gift of life back to God the Father. Then the death angel carried me out to that outer darkness. I found myself in hell, screaming and hollering, gnashing of my teeth, demons around me by the millions, and souls around me screaming and hollering, and been out there for years and years, gnashing of their teeth, trying to die. Story of the rich man's soul that was cast out to outer darkness. His soul is still out there screaming and hollering for God to send Lazarus and touch the tip of his tongue. He has been out there ages trying to die. There's two deaths that we have to face. The first death, and we think it's all over. But the second death is the judgment God pronounces upon our soul. And we're either given life back in him, God the Father, or we have a death sentence pronounced upon us, and our soul is cast out to that outer darkness. But we do not die. We just begin to live when we die the first death. Life just begins. And here was this dark, deep gulf, and all these souls were trying to climb up to God the Father. And the only way through that dark gulf was through the precious blood, the blood that I took so lightly in my life, the blood that I trampled on and drug it back through the bar and the gutter life, the gift the death angel appeared, my precious gift of life, was the only way through that dark, deep gulf. And all the souls in hell, they know where God the Father is. But it's too late. God says he can never give back, can never restore. Once we've passed the first death, without the precious blood of Jesus Christ, is our only way through that dark, deep gulf. I said, where's the devil at? I personally want to kick him in his teeth. For my life, I'll handle this earth. Way back up in the background of me began this mocking, laughing voice. The devil, hoping God would command the death angel to leave me there. In the valley of death, I was begging the death angel to go away, go away. But when I found myself in that outer darkness, I was screaming, don't leave me, don't leave me, don't leave me. I said, why isn't the devil here now? And all of a sudden, the mighty earthquaking roar, rolling voice of God began shaking that whole dark world. And God says, you were right not to fear the devil. If I let him kill you in the first death, you fear me. I'm the God that can destroy both your body and your soul. He said, I own hell. These are my souls here, and I had to cast them here. As I wade in out of that dark valley of death, they had to drill 4 holes in my head and put me in a halo cast and do a tracheotomy on my throat. And the only way of communing with Mama was by pencil and paper. I had no voice. And I kept praying when I would come from unconsciousness. Pray, Mama, I can't die. I can't die. And then I would lapse back out into that outer darkness. I experienced two departments in hell. The outer darkness where the soul of man is held. And then the lake of fire. I was not cast to the lake of fire. I only got to see it. And here was fire and brimstone rolling through all heaven, hell, and earth. And it had red hot piercing flames. And the natural fire on this earth can consume flesh. And the spiritual fire can consume flesh, but neither fire can consume the soul of man. This was illuminating, piercing fire, and the soul is not consumed in it. And the flames was going through all of earth and heaven and hell, but it still gave no light. The chains, the pit where the third of angels was in chains of darkness, they're still in those chains. The angels are there, and it's still in total darkness, even with the fire and the brimstone rolling, and hell was enlarging as I was viewing it. And God said, hell has enlarged itself, for wide is the road that leadeth to hell and destruction, but narrow is the path that leadeth to life everlasting, and few there be that find it. But he said, I did not create hell, Aline, for your soul. I created heaven for the soul of man. I created hell for the devil and his angels. As I wait in that dark valley of death, it seemed eternity to me. Matter of a few days in your world. One day in the darkness, a small light began penetrating in that valley. And the light was just opposite from the darkness. It was so bright and holy and illuminating. I grabbed my eyes and I fell flat on the ground. Just the appearing of that holy light. I was unfit to look up to it. That whole dark world started moving. Moving and earthquaking under me. And here for the second time was that almighty voice of God again. And God said, Aline, your gifts and calling of me are without repentance. That scripture had always troubled me. I didn't know what gift that God was not going to repent of and hold me accounted for. And then I was afraid that when he places a call of God upon our life, that scripture is exactly what it says is in 11:29. I realize the gift, my precious gift of life that I took so lightly. Once we pick up Jesus, he will not repent of giving him to you. He holds us accounted with where we go and what we do with our gift of life. And then when he places a call on your life, you're not dealing with a penny ante God. He doesn't call you today and forget it tomorrow. The call of God is on your life from the very womb of your mother. You have been called and chosen and predestined to have this precious gift of life. It was crucial time. My mother was sent home and said she must get some rest. They directed calls to my baby brother, and he was called the hospital call and told him to get there. They were afraid they were going to lose me. Just as my crushed lung kept swelling on me, my right lung deflated. And for 4 minutes, I did not breathe. I, by chance, got to run on to the little therapist that was working over me at this time. Hillman came up and saw me and my mother. He says, I want you to know that I've never heard the audible voice of God, and I have been saved 15 years. He says, as I was giving you oxygen there, I took your blood into 4 minutes. It was black as your hair. No life at all. He said, one more minute, I would have legally had to pronounce you dead. But just as I took your blood there at the four, the audible voice of God spoke to me and said, she's a chosen vessel. He said, I cried out, oh, I've got 1 minute. He said, I gave you one more shot, 100% oxygen. And that lung responded and you started breathing. He said, I want to, you know, I know that you are a miracle from God. My brother ran in the intensive care ward just as I started dying, and I didn't know what all on the outside they were doing trying to save my life. My brother said, sis, you reached out and you grabbed my hand. Sis, said your eyes was locked on my eyes, but he said I knew you weren't seeing me. He said you saw something there in death, and I've never seen such a horrified look on a person's face in all my life. Said whatever you were seeing was causing your hair to stand straight on ends. He said I almost had to break your fingers to get your hand out of mine. He said I ran out of the room and fell right in front of the hospital desk, hollering, God, don't take her. Yes, she's ready to die. How I knew I was dying this time. There appeared in the heavens a scroll, and a hand appeared and began rolling it out. And the word, the finger of God, began writing across my life. I was never so shocked and horrified in all my life. The word that I termed as love for my husband, it took me 3 months locked in my bedroom crying out to God. And I knew that was the only reason I wasn't left in hell. I knew the only reason that I was back here in this life, back in my bedroom. I had to tell the world how God judged me. It's been the hardest thing that I've ever had to do in my life. But if my going and my sharing to the world how God judged me, if I can keep one soul from hitting that outer darkness and being cast to that lake of fire the end, it will be worth all the names, all the reproach that I'll have to take for the rest of my life. As I died, I was screaming, God, forgive me, forgive me. The next thing I was separated from life. Jesus was called. I found myself in total darkness and separation. And God, the Father, let me witness how hard my mother prayed and how hard my sister prayed to rebirth me back into the kingdom of God. I found myself back in the spiritual womb of my mother, just a substance. She was kneeling at an altar. My sister was kneeling directly across from her. And my sister started praying so hard, she started having labor pains in the spirit. Her flesh started consuming off of her. She touched a death zone and turned to a skeleton. She was praying so hard for my soul. A doctor tell you there's just a hair between death and life of a mother as she births her child. We're birthed in the heavenly kingdom the same way the baby's birthed in the flesh. Where the baby's encaged in a placenta of blood. It's surrounded with a bag of water. So we break the blood, the water, and God breathes the breath of life within us, and we become a living soul. You're birthed in the heavens the same way, through the blood, through the water, and through the Spirit of Jesus Christ. Someone has labored for you and I. Someone has prayed and travailed and labored in the Spirit. You didn't stumble in a church house and pick up this gift of life accidentally. Someone has prayed for your soul and birth you into the kingdom of God. But as I'm just the substance in my mother's womb, here for the third time began that almighty earthquaking voice of God again. And God said, before you were here in this belly, I foreknew you. I called and ordained you from the foundation of the world. And as I couldn't repent of the call that I placed on my only son's life, I'll not repent of the call that I placed on men's lives. And I saw a big golden book, and all the pages went through and was sealed. And God said the ending was established from the beginning. And what I've ordained in the heavens will be, and I will not repent. All of a sudden, my mama started having spiritual labor pains. Life began coming into this substance. Jesus was back. Light was back. Life was back. I started breathing again. and I started feeling every labor pain my mama began having. My mother's birthed me in the flesh, and she has birthed me in the spiritual world. I started growing and maturing into a small babe again, and I felt every labor pain that mama had. And all of a sudden, as I became a full-grown babe, and the tongues, the Holy Spirit was rolling within me, the pains started moving me in the wound of my mother. And all of a sudden, my mother bared down on that last travailing pain. It moved me in my mother's wound, positioned my head up to the opening of her birth canal. And as I shot through her canal, God was saying to me, preach my word. Every word will be held accounted for on judgment day. Claim that spiritual inheritance. God gave me one more chance to get up and do the call of God that he had placed upon my life. What a merciful God he is. Where are you going to spend eternity? You have two choices, heaven or hell. You may say, I do not believe in hell, but my friend, 2 minutes in hell amid the weeping and wailing and gnashing of teeth will change your mind. The Bible is the word of God, that ye are a sinner, that Christ died for us, and that we could have been saved had you believed and accepted.

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8: It's Friday, July 3rd, 2026, and from Dallas, Texas, this is World Missionary Evangelism on the air. In just a few moments, Daniel Moore continues an examination of Paul and Silas. But before we hear from WME's president, will you please listen to this very important message?
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0: God bless you, WME family. Welcome back. Well, today is Friday. And what do? I remind you about our webpage. Our webpage is WME.org. 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You're going to find the exciting places where God has us right now. You're going to see the different countries we're in. Kenya, Nigeria, Nicaragua, Mexico. Here in the United States, many people who listen to World Missionary Evangelism don't know that we have an active work here in the United States. Yes, we do work here in this country as well. God is doing some amazing things. One of the best ways that you can see what God is doing is by going to our webpage. Our webpage is WME.org. 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Maybe you haven't connected with us on social media yet. 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We're looking at Acts chapter 16. Acts chapter 16 tells us the story of Paul and Silas. Paul and Silas are doing God's will. Paul and Silas are preaching the gospel. And because they're preaching the gospel, they're being persecuted. The Bible says that they were brought before the magistrates. And the Bible says that they were given several lashes. They were put in the inner prison. This is reserved for the worst of the worst. This is the maximum security, usually way underground. It was a place of darkness, a place of where it was would probably be very cold. These men, the Apostle Paul and Silas, who are preaching the gospel, are put in this inner prison. The Bible tells us that their feet were shackled. They have this lingering pain from the lashes. They were unjustly incarcerated. Can you imagine how hard it was for them to get any rest? I would think they couldn't get any rest at all. And the Bible tells us that at midnight, the Apostle Paul and Silas were in prayer. That lets me know that they maintained that communion with God. And the Bible says that they prayed and they sang praises unto God. So it wasn't about them, it was about God. It wasn't about, woe is me, or God, why am I suffering, or God, how come you haven't released me yet, or God, why am I going through this? It was about God. And the Bible says that as they were singing their praises to God, and the prisoners heard them. And this is very important, that as you exalt the Lord with your song and your lifestyle, as people see your service to God, that's going to cause them to honor God. That's going to cause them to see the power of God working in your life. And the Bible says that the prisoners heard them. And so they were a witness, even in prison, they were a witness to the power of God, to the word of God. And the Bible says in Acts 16, verse 26, and suddenly there was a great earthquake, so that the foundations of the prison were shaken. And immediately all the doors were open and everyone's bands were loosed. We see the power of God here. God is doing something supernatural. Not only did he release their shackles, but he opened the prison doors. God did something beyond their expectation. They were in communion with God. They were praising God. Little did they know that the power of God was about to release them from prison. And the Bible says that the prison doors were open and their shackles were loosed. And so God broke their shackles. I don't know what's holding you back. I don't know what's imprisoning you today. But just as Paul and Silas saw that their shackles were loosened, and just as Paul and Silas saw that the prison doors were open, God is going to do that in your life. I believe that as you maintain your communion with God, as you maintain your fellowship with God, as you worship the Lord, and as you stay in God's will, it's very important to me that these men didn't go outside of God's will. These men didn't stray away from God's will. These men stayed faithful to God, even in prison, even in pain, even in discomfort. And that's very important, because today it just seems like whatever discomfort comes to your life, you're ready to quit. It just seems to me that we have a society that's very self-centered and very easily swayed, and anything can happen, and they've lost their motivation, they've lost their passion, they've lost their zeal. But that wasn't the case with Paul and Silas. They stayed in God's will when they were free, and they stayed in God's will when they were in prison. They stayed in God's will when they were with abundance, and they stayed in God's will when they were in need. And so here we see them in prison, but they're going to stay faithful to God. They're maintaining their communion with God, and they're singing their praises unto God. So it's not about themselves. It's about the Lord. And so we have to remember that today. It's not about us. It's about Him. It's not about what we're going through. It's about the Lord today. It's about God's work. There's so much more that we can do for the Lord today. When I look at what God is doing through this ministry, and all praises and all glory belong to God, I just praise God, because it just seems like it's overwhelming. It just seems like, God, how are we ever going to be able to maintain this? Or God, how are we going to be able to sustain this work? But God gives us the grace, and God has been more than faithful. And we've seen the supernatural. We've seen God do some amazing things. Paul and Silas saw God do the supernatural. The other inmates, the other prisoners, the guards, the Roman guards, they saw the power of God. They saw the glory of God. They saw how quickly God could open a prison cell. They saw how quickly God could loosen these shackles. They saw how quick God can move and how quick God can work. And the Bible says that day there was a mighty salvation, because not only were they set free, but they had the opportunity to preach to this jailer who was about to take his life. They were able to preach to him about the gospel, and they were able to reach this man who was probably already going through a difficult time in his life as well. And so God, when He delivers you, God, when He sets you free, He sends you to people in need. He sends you to those who are going through an issue, and He sends you to people who are hurting. Let's go to God in prayer. Father, we thank You today for our precious and wonderful WME family, Lord. And Father God, today we ask Your blessing upon their life, Father. And we ask that You be with them, Lord. And we ask that You bless them greatly, Father. And we pray this in Jesus' name. Amen.
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5: All right, welcome back. Kevin McCullough, so happy to be with you. And I just got to tell you that even when we're talking about money and, you know, all the things that we do on Money Monday, because we want to help you be a good steward of what you're doing, of the money that you're earning and the ability for you to leave it as a legacy for the people that God has blessed you with. I just want you to know success. I'm hopeful and prayerful that what that will do is in some way bless you tremendously. Now, part of how I would hope that that blessing would be seen in people's lives is something very specific. I don't know about you. I don't know if you went to a Christian camp when you were a kid, but I will tell you that some of my fondest memories of my walk with Jesus were times that as a kid who didn't come from the inner city, who came from the suburbs, got to spend in my summertime at Christian camp. And we had a program in our church where if I recited some verses every Sunday for about 13 to 15 weeks during the year, then when the summer rolled around, I would be eligible to go to summer camp. And it started out just being 1 week. But the longer you went and you could kind of climb the ranks, become a junior counselor, eventually become kind of a counselor person. They had specific titles for them, but it was always such an amazing, moving, meaningful experience. I made friends there that to this day I still have contact with that I've always been so grateful for. And the emotions are big when you're at camp because you get away from the routine of all of the grind of just regular life. And I want to ask you to picture everything that I just described for you, but apply it to a kid that's never seen trees, has seldom seen stars, has never been in the open wild life or along a creek or camped out with a campfire or, you know, done all the things that Christian camps do. Not to mention the learning of music and singing songs and having Bible study and learning how to interact with God's word and being so appreciative of people taking the time. A lot of kids that go to Christian camps don't know the Lord when they first get there. And a lot of kids become Christians, and that's especially true with Project Angel Tree. Project Angel Tree, if you've never heard of it, is the Prison Fellowship International's ability to reach into prisons and find people that have made horrible, drastic, bad choices in life and introduce them to the gospel and watch them flourish after coming to know Christ, studying their Bible, graduating from a Bible program. And as they are in that program, they have the ability to request that some Angel Tree ministry would be done for their kids. Most commonly, we talk about the gifts that they can receive at Christmas time, but equal to that, parents in prison who have made tragic mistakes in their life can request that their child receives a week of camp. And through that scholarship program, children that are victims of crime in their own right, they didn't choose for their parents to be involved in crime, but they very much want to have a different life. These kids from really terrible neighborhoods where they go to sleep at night scared of their own shadow and of having their window open or in any number of other things, to take them out of that environment, to put them in a place that is filled with beauty, God's beauty. And there are 50 locations across the nation that we do prison fellowship, Angel Tree Camp for the kids. But then to be confronted with the gospel, challenged to understand it and receive it, starting a relationship with Jesus, making friends who are all on the same path as them. Friends, it's such a meaningful thing. And it is so, so vital. And here's what I'm begging you to do. Would you just sponsor? We have 162 kids, 162 kids whose names we know, who are wanting to go to camp and whose parents who are in prison have asked if we could help get them to camp. It costs $200 to help get one kid to camp. If you gave a $400 gift, a brother and a sister could go to camp together. Would you be willing to help one child experience Angel Tree Camp this summer? One child know the goodness of God. One child have his heart changed by Jesus. Here's the phone number, 888-206-2794, 888-206-2794, 888-206-2794, or you can go to thatkevinshow.com and click the Angel Tree banner at the top of the page. But I'm telling you, this is going to change lives. 888-206-2794 or angeltree.org/Kevin or That Kevin Show and click the Angel Tree banner. That Kevin Show, click the Angel Tree banner at the top of the page. I just want to reiterate what I said earlier. If there are five of you that will stand with us today that will say, I am not going to let these precious kids who have nothing working in their favor. They don't have a stable home life. They don't have two parents that aren't in prison. They don't have so much in life they are robbed of. And yet they have this. They have all of this in common. They have a parent who's in prison who has gone through the Bible study program for Angel Tree Prison Fellowship. And in prison for the Prison Fellowship Angel Tree program, once they've completed it, they have asked, they've been given the opportunity, and they have requested, they have nominated, if you will, their child to be allowed to go to a prison fellowship Angel Tree camp this summer in all 50 states, for the one closest to them, to be able to go to an Angel Tree camp this summer so that they can experience Jesus, so that their child can know the God who made them, so that they can begin to learn about how God loves them and why it's so important. And friends, my earnest pleading with you is that today we would help at least five children, that five of you would be courageous enough to say, I'm going to care about these kids that nobody else cares about. The rest of the world has given up on them. Their parents are in prison. They're getting what their family deserves. That's how everybody else thinks about it. We, as followers of Jesus, we should be thinking about it from the perspective of, what does Jesus want for these kids? What if one of them turns out to be the Billy Graham of his generation? What if one of these Angel Tree kids this year finds Jesus and spends eternity in heaven in ways that they don't even understand or realize could be possible now? Friends, it's so vital. And that's why I put the challenge out there. I will match the first five children that we send to camp today at 888 206-2794, 888-206-2794. I'm going to match you child for child personally. I need five of you to go and say, take a name off the list. I'm taking care of that child's scholarship to camp. The only way these kids get to camp is through scholarships because they don't have money. And Angel Tree understands how expensive camping is. If you go to a commercial camp, you're paying $500 to $1,000 for the week of sleepaway camp for that kid. They're doing it for $200 per child. In all 50 states, kids whose parents are incarcerated, who under no fault of the child at all, find themselves living in a situation that's horrible. You rescue them out of that. You take them to the beautiful outdoors. They ride a horse. They swim. They learn about Jesus. They open their Bible. They begin a relationship with him. They make friends with other kids that have had similar circumstances when they show up thinking nobody's going to like them because their parents are in prison. Friends, this is such unadulterated good. How can we not help? How can we not help when the future, the salvation of these children hang in the balance? Friends, my plea with you is, will you join me in this effort? And I will put my money where my mouth is. I need five people to stand up and say, yes, we will help a child today. Kevin, we've been listening to you for the first 3 days. Now it's time to take action and we're ready to go. Friends, there's 162 kids on my list. I want all of them to be sent to Angel Tree Camp this summer. 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Either way, it shouldn't take more than 2 minutes to make your gift, send a kid to camp, and then pray for that child. You may not know their name or anything else about them, but you know that your $200 will take a kid to camp this summer. Pray for them throughout the summer that God would work in their heart, work in their life, and bring them to him. 888-206-2794, 888-206-2794. Kevin McCullough, stay here.
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16: This is Olga Herman with Daily Minute Prayer. 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You also warned us not to mistreat children, because their angels reveal our actions to you. 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Your word warns that God didn't spare the angels who sinned, casting them to hell for judgment, so it will be for us also. 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Thank you, Father God. Amen.
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Welcome to Let's Talk About Jesus with your host, Wayne Monblow. We invite you to join us today as Wayne teaches, counsels, and leads us in a fellowship of God's love. Let's Talk About Jesus is an outreach of Loving Grace Ministries. With headquarters in northern New Jersey, Loving Grace Ministries is dedicated to ministering the compassion, grace, and unconditional love of Jesus Christ for all people. We pray you will be uplifted and renewed by today's program as you take this time to behold God's love for you. And now, Wayne Monblow.

Hallelujah. We praise you, our Father in heaven. We draw near to you now, Lord God, in the name and spirit and resurrection life of your Son, our Savior, Jesus Christ, whose new covenant blood has atoned for our sins, not ours only, for the sins of this world, through whom we know you, through whom we approach you, whose spirit you've placed in our hearts, crying out, Abba, Father. Even as I say Abba, Father, now I'm saying it in the name of Jesus Christ, and with thanks to you, Abba, Father, for your Son, with thanks to you, Lord Jesus, my High Priest, over the new covenant of my salvation. And I delight to say these things, Lord, over the air to any and every ear that would listen, so that we could all agree with who you are, our exalted Lord, Savior, Creator God, Messiah, our Lord and Priest forever over the new eternal covenant of our salvation. Lord, I declare these things knowing that many people, even of faith, are completely unaware of these things. I share them, I declare them, I believe them to be as true as you are, and I continue to pray every day, Lord God, that the entire body of Christ would be lifted up to you, Abba Father, in the name and Holy Spirit of Jesus Christ, and see, know, and understand, and have the lights on about our complete and full salvation, that you have lovingly, graciously, powerfully given to us as a gift, a free gift. We praise you, Lord God. We pray right now that the entire body of Christ worldwide would be attendant to you in spirit and truth. Let's just cut straight to the chase. Hallelujah, Lord God. May we worship and serve you only, even as you, Lord Jesus, have plainly stated in the Gospels, that we say we believe and we do. So work in us that which is pleasing to you, Lord God. Work in us that which relates perfectly to you in Jesus Christ. Work in the body of Christ a desire to love you first and foremost, and to be the one flock that you died for, Jesus, that you shed your new covenant blood for, Jesus, that you raised Jesus up from the dead, Abba Father, so that Jesus could be the firstborn from the dead and lead us out of sin and death into life and light with you, Lord God. No small thing. I pray that every Christian on this planet will be fully attuned to you, fully aware of you, fully infused with you, fully filled with your Holy Spirit, not halfway, quarterway, partway, not 99%. With a little bit of leaven thrown in. Just simple and pure and true to you. This is what we desire earnestly from our innermost beings, Lord, from the best part of us. We desire to be holy unto you, not affected or owned by anything in this world, not simping for anything of this world, but being strong and Christ-centered and standing fast in the liberty wherewith Christ has made us free, so that we would not be entangled again into a yoke of bondage that I see so many running into, even as they praise your name. Hallelujah, Lord God, I praise you for saving me, saving my life. Thank you, Lord Jesus, in 1972. I thank you that you've allowed graciously since 1977 for me to host these services of Let's Talk About Jesus. We're a month away from entering our 50th year. And as I come to you today, Lord, we're lacking the funds for this week's expenses, and I praise your name. I praise you, Lord God. I give you thanks. Hallelujah. You're nothing but good to me. You're nothing but God to me. Hallelujah. You're good. You're my God. You're good. Circumstances go all over the place, but the consistency of you, Lord God, is a treasure and a pleasure every day of our lives. I pray that this service honors you, blesses all listening in spirit and in truth, in life and in light. I pray that this ministry will be graced and gifted and lifted up so that we'll be able to continue on through this month, lacking funds even now for this week. But we pray that we'll make it through this month into the year 50 and even beyond.
But sincerely, Lord, it's this service right now today that I'm dedicating to you, Abba Father, in the name and fullness of Jesus Christ. And I pray that I'd be a violin that you would play as I pray very privately to you. And I just said it openly, but and may your song be sung and heard by all, myself and all. Hallelujah, Lord God, for your glory, for your name's sake, Jesus our Christ. We bless you, we praise you, we thank you. May this service be filled with spirit and truth. May this service bless each and every one listening in to be close and closer still to you. And may we be blessed to continue with gifts and prayers. We ask these things in Jesus' name. Amen.

Amen. Hallelujah. Yes, we do. The Lord bless you, and welcome to our Thursday, July 2nd, 2026 service of Let's Talk About Jesus. I'm Wayne Monblow, your host, and as always, it is a blessing to be here with you. Amen. And I hope that it is well with your soul in our Lord Jesus Christ. If so, praise the Lord. If not, praise the Lord. Why would I praise the Lord that it's not well with my soul? You don't praise the Lord that it's not well with your soul. You just praise the Lord, and that makes your soul more well. Amen. Start with the light. If you put in the darkness first, you know, it's like we're children of the light as Christians. So stand there and look out. Hallelujah. Amen. So I hope already in this day you've been giving thanks to the Lord, knowing that the Lord is good. And it's a good thing to give thanks unto the Lord, to sing praises to thy name, O Most High, to show forth thy loving kindness in the morning and thy faithfulness in the night. When I show forth God's loving kindness in the morning, and when I show forth his faithfulness at night, it is to honor the Lord, but it's also a testimony, because I've spent about 54, 55 years walking with the Lord Jesus Christ. So when I do say, Lord, I praise you for your loving kindness in the morning, that simultaneously honors the Lord, but blesses me. Who's the one that's really blessed for praising God for his loving kindness in the morning? Well, that would be me. I don't think that I can add to God's day. I don't think I can make God more blessed by blessing him in the morning, but if I'm thanking him for his loving kindness in the morning, that's blessing me. That gives me a divine opportunity to state who the Lord is. And you might say, who's listening? Well, I am. My vessel hears the Spirit of God within me praising God. And talk about being well for the soul. That's about as well as a soul can be if you're actively in the praises of God with your awareness being there, or with your awareness being here. Hallelujah. So it's not a difficult thing for us to praise God, except sometimes our internal dialogue is throwing up like an obstacle course. So sometimes you just need to take out that sword of the Spirit, slice right through the darkness, and step into the light and start praising. And worshiping the Lord changes. I got a good one. It just came to me right now. Worshiping the Lord changes your outlook to an inlook. Which is good. Which is good. Hallelujah. God bless you. May God bless you fully, body, soul, and spirit. If we start by blessing the Lord in the morning and we allow the Holy Spirit to be on top, I really see that as the anointing oil of God starting out in our mind and flowing down to the hem of the robe, from the top of the head to the soles of the feet. It's true. When the Holy Spirit, when the Lord Jesus Christ, when we allow them to be first and foremost in our mind, it immediately, because we're putting spirit and truth first and worship of God and light in Christ and confessing the Lord as loving kindness in the morning, let's say, amongst other things, right, that you're here, hallelujah. But that just allows your mind and your thoughts to be blessed. It allows de-stressing to your body and your mind when praising God goes first. You might, because some people get hung up on the, why does God need praise? I don't know that he does. I know we need to be connected to God in praise, because that makes our life with Christ actually real and spiritual and actually spiritual. And it takes our thoughts and it actually puts them in a Godward direction. So, yeah, when I'm blessing the Lord, I'm the one that's being blessed. I'm with my mouth, with my mind, with my heart, with my spirit. I'm praising God fully. And yet, every praise you give to God just sheds more light into your own mind and heart and soul in that instant. And if you're aware of that and receptive to it, there's nothing egotistical about it at all. It's just a humble gratitude of how enriching it is just to simply, like a beloved child of God,
to wait upon the Lord in the presence of the Lord, which shouldn't be difficult if you've received Christ into your life. If you've received Christ into your life, allow your new self to get a 24/7 awareness of this. Sometimes we have this little bargain going on somewhere deep in our interior that we're not even aware of half the time. And that is that you're a child of God, you love the Lord, you're saved, and you know it. But still, your old nature wants to manifest itself and have you step back from Christ or add something to Christ. That's where the leavened bread comes in. If you allow your natural mind to do your spiritual thinking, well, that's like putting blinders on a horse. You can see one direction, but you can't see what's going on around you, can't see what's going on within you. So I would say, if you're following Christ, take off the blinders, first of all. Have your eyes wide open to Jesus the Christ. Hallelujah. God bless you. Got a great verse for you right now. I'm thinking about just July 4th in a couple of days, and so that's a national holiday. And forgive me if I happen to look at every single thing within the greater light of Christ. And so the scripture I'd like to share with you, which I would hope with the 4th of July coming up, that you ought to be able to touch this and thank the Lord for it. Paul the Apostle, writing in his letter to the Church of the Galatians, which we're told could be, we're told that 1st and 2nd Thessalonians and maybe even Galatians before that are Paul's earliest letters. At any rate, chapter 5, verse 1, Paul states this, and of course it's based upon what he just shared in chapter 4, but here's the statement. Chapter 5, verse 1, it was for freedom that Christ set us free. Therefore, keep standing firm, and do not be subject again to a yoke of slavery. It was for freedom that Christ set you free. Free to what, you may respond? Well, if Christ has set you free, then I would think the main thing you would be doing is seeing Christ who set you free, and you'd stand fast in your freedom with Christ, with Jesus Christ, in spirit and in truth. So, the last verse of chapter 4, Paul wrote this, "So then, brethren, we are not children of the bondwoman, but of the free woman." What's Paul talking about? Well, he's talking about one of my favorite subjects, covenant. Christianity is a new covenant spirituality. And it's not something that's dismissive of the previous covenants in the Old Testament. Matter of fact, quite the opposite. The new covenant is highly respectful. The new covenant is highly respectful. The new covenant exists only to really give respect to the earlier covenants by fulfilling them in the eternal covenant. So I know this stuff inside out and backwards and forwards, and scriptures all over the place, Genesis to Revelation about it. I can speak about it all day long every day. And I'm happy to, and it's a blessing to, and I love to. And very often in our opening prayers for Let's Talk About Jesus, I specifically thank God for his new covenant and the priesthood, because it's true. It's scripturally true. It's about as scripturally true as a Christian could get. Get to the source of it all, my friends, which is the Lord God. So why does Paul write about two covenants in Galatians chapter 4? Well, this is a letter to the church of the Galatians. They had just received Christ. And if you go back on your own to read Galatians chapter 1, Paul is amazed that these people are so quickly deserting Jesus Christ. Because someone comes along after Paul and says, well, all that Jesus stuff is pretty good, but you got to do this also, and you got to do that also. And these people came down and they wanted these Gentile Christians to prove to God that they were Christians by entering into circumcision. You know, they were utterly confused and unenlightened about the new covenant. As are many religious people today, utterly confused and unenlightened at all and knowing nothing about the new covenant. So all one can do, I guess, is think, well, let's see, there's Jesus and the Ten Commandments, so I guess I receive one and I obey the other. That's for the person that never opens the scriptures whatsoever, but their whole real faith in God is built upon hearsay. And so when is the real faith going to be a real faith?
Well, when you say that, like the people said to the woman at the well in John chapter 4, we no longer believe because of what we have said, because of what you've said. We believe because we have heard him and seen him for ourselves, which is what I hope for you, that you do have a personal relationship with Jesus Christ, not based upon fantasy or fairy tales, based upon the solid rock word and teachings of God. Hallelujah. So Paul had written to these new Christians, and he's just flabbergasted that they're so quickly deserting Christ for something that's not God at all. And what happens is, Paul, talking about the situation in chapter 4 of Galatians, he said, "Where then is that sense of blessing that you had? I bear you witness, if possible, you would have plucked out your eyes and given them to me. So have I become your enemy for telling you the truth?" They, meaning these other people that had come down, they eagerly seek you, not commendably, but they wish to shut you out so that you will seek them. That's the classic definition of all the wolves in sheep's clothing pseudo-ministers that are running around this country today. They want to shut you out and have you dependent upon them. The thing is that they're full of baloney, so you should not be dependent upon them at all, unless you want to trade in the bread of life for a bologna sandwich. And I would say, that's not a good choice. So Paul tells an example. Christ has set us free, stand fast in the liberty. And so then he's appealing now to these Galatians. He's in chapter 4, and this is the story that he tells. Verse 21, he says, "Tell me, you who want to be under the law, don't you listen to the law? It's written, Abraham had two sons, one by a bondwoman and one by a free woman. But the son of the bondwoman was born according to the flesh." We're talking about Hagar and Ishmael. "And the son of the free woman through the promise." We're talking about Sarah and Isaac. So this is allegorically speaking, for these women are two covenants. Paul's saying, I'm telling you an allegory. I'm taking Sarah and Hagar, and I'm using them, Abraham's wives, to explain to you that there are two covenants going on here. One is a covenant of bondage. That's represented in this telling by Hagar, the slave. And one's son of the promise. Well, that's Abraham. Abraham was made a promise by God that his wife Sarah would have a child. So that's why Paul is saying, so there, here are two covenants. One is about freedom and one is about bondage. Well, so Paul had ministered to the Galatians the covenant of freedom, but then some other people come down and they want them to get underneath them as leaders. They shut you out, not commendably, so that you'll seek them. See, there's one mediator between man and God. I got to tell you, the Bible says this, and it's the man Jesus Christ. One mediator between man and God, and that's Jesus Christ. The history of Christianity is just littered with people who want to get that Jesus position on earth to be that yes, you have a mediator between man and God, Jesus, but I'm a mediator between you and Jesus, and I'll tell you about it. You know, you see how it happens so quickly. People de-glorify Jesus Christ, and they make the truth of Christ, which they don't know. They prevent the truth of Christ coming to you because they don't know it, and they won't let you have it because you got to listen to them instead. And they can maybe give you, I don't know, 5%, 10% maybe of scriptural reality. But the point is, you know, if you grow in the Lord for 10 years and start a church, I mean, you're still a baby Christian, you know. I know you think that you probably know the Bible inside and out, but I'm telling you, I've been reading this book for 55 years. I wouldn't say I know it inside and out. I've learned a lot, but I'm telling you, all of my honor and respect and glory goes to the Lord God. Hallelujah. So anyway, there's two, and if I would suggest this to you, my brothers and sisters in Christ, if you're not aware of the two covenants, you might be in the one of bondage, because the one of freedom is mighty good, and when you're aware of it, you know you got to stand fast in it. You know the world, the flesh, and the devil, and your brother and sister are trying to talk you into something else. And you got to realize that Christ in you is your hope of glory. And it's not that we don't listen to other people. We can listen to everybody. But when push comes to shove, or when walk becomes to sit, we know who has saved us. We know who we belong to. We know whose blood has atoned for our sins. And we don't feel like putting that in the back of the
picture while some a wolf in sheep clothing comes in and starts to get you excited about something other than the Son of God. Christians don't need to be excited about something other than the Son of God. So this is allegorically speaking, two covenants. This is Hagar's Mount Sinai in Arabia, a response to the present Jerusalem. She's in slavery with her children, but the Jerusalem above is free. She is our mother. Jerusalem above is free. She is our mother. And then it says, at that time, he who was born according to the flesh, meaning Ishmael, persecuted him who was born according to the spirit. So is it also now, meaning legalistic religious people will persecute people that walk in the new covenant of grace. It happened then, and it happens now. No, there's a lot of people out there that know zippity-doo-dah about ministering to the Lord, about the new covenant, about the indwelling Christ. And so it's all on the outside for them, and they're completely in their natural minds, I believe. They can be reciting things that they say they believe. But the overwhelming thrust of the mind and the heart is still fully engulfed in this world, which if you've come to Christ, you've died to the... I am dead to the world and alive to God through Jesus Christ. So that's the insidiousness of people who want to take your pure faith in Christ and attach it to a political entity or something like that. Because taking your faith in God and your freedom from sin and making it subservient to a typology of this world, it's like you're not standing fast in your liberty. You're asking for a new yoke of bondage. It's like you're begging for it. So then, brethren, we're not children of the bondwoman, but of the free woman. What does the scripture say? Cast out the bondwoman and her son, for the son of the bondwoman shall not be an heir with the son of the free woman. See? And because you are sons, God has sent forth the spirit of his son into our hearts, crying, Abba, Father. Hallelujah. So, I am thankful to be living in this country. You may say, Wayne, what happened to your spirit and truth? I'm just telling you, I'm thankful. I'm thankful to be living in this country. I was in this country when I got saved, okay? So I'm thankful for that, right? I'm thankful to receive Jesus Christ. You know, one of the nicest things that's just plain old nice thing, and I'm sure many of you, if not everyone, is aware of it. I don't know. But are you aware that with the recent World Cup championship football, soccer championships going on, that hundreds of thousands of people have come over to our country from many different countries around the world. And so many of them have, you know, they just know of what their media tells them about this country and, of course, the politics and so forth and so on. And that's not what turned people on, but it's amazing how it's just the citizens of this nation, which is just the beautiful story. And one of the things I appreciate so much, it's just goodness all the way around you. Whether you're watching Scotland and Boston or the other teams in Texas, you know, it's not a blue state, red state thing. Thank you, Jesus. It's just about Americans, people, being good and it blowing people's minds, you know. And the whole red and blue thing is of the devil, by the way. Let me just tell you, it's only intended to divide. And who even perpetrates it to be?

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2: Micro dot of falsehood can wreck your whole beautiful Christian life. And you might say, oh, no, it couldn't, Wayne. Well, then you're not being careful enough with your Christianity then. If you think that a little leaven can't leaven the whole, I'm sticking with what Jesus taught. There's reasons why Jesus and Paul and the scriptures tell us this stuff. It's for us to get a heads up beforehand so we don't fall into some pit of darkness and then start reading the Bible and trying to figure out how did we do that. You know, how about be proactive? That's why, again, if I could loop back to where I began, it's a good thing to give thanks to the Lord, to sing praises to the Most High, to show forth your loving kindness in the morning. That's right. Be proactive with your faith in the Lord. Say so. Say to the Lord. Say to the Lord, you are my God. Say to the Lord, you are my strength. Say to the Lord, you are my life. You might say, why should I? Well, if it's real, you should. If you really believe it, you should have a profession. You don't have to wait for Sunday to read something off a piece of paper. That's your total profession of faith that covers like about 5% of what Christianity is about. You know, we need to always be growing. I say growing, knowing, glowing should just be all hand in hand with you. I'm in the know, in the grow, and in the glow. Well, if I'm in the know, then I'm growing. And if I'm in the real know, then I'm glowing. They looked unto him and were what? Radiant. You know, have you ever heard me say we become what we behold? There's a lot of truth to that, you know. If you're beholding the Lord, well, you'll just become more like the Lord. Here's what some people get caught in this trap. You're a Christian now, so maybe there's stuff you care about now that you didn't care about before, right? But then you can get all worked up about all kinds of things, can't you? So it's not about Christian opinions on things on the outside. It's about standing fast in that liberty, understanding that there are two covenants working out there. One is a covenant of bondage, and one is a covenant of freedom. And the freedom is in Jesus Christ, and it's not free from, it's free in, okay? You're not free. Yeah, I'm free in Christ. Well, then stay in Christ. Because that is truly your freedom. It's within Christ. Start tap dancing outside of Jesus, thinking that no one's looking, and then you can add something personally into your Christian faith. Then everybody likes to do that, you know? And that's why people wind up not being able to agree about a whole lot. You know, they differ upon different things, and yet do folks that differ up different points, do you think either of them know the new covenant at all? You know, chances are probably not, because it's just not highlighted enough. It is in the final analysis, it's how Jesus Christ did everything. Christ was slain from the foundation of the world, the scriptures tell me. And so the eternal covenant, the new covenant, it's not like God invented it after he saw the old covenant didn't fail or didn't work. You know, it's always been God's mind. He knows the end from the beginning and the other way around also, and sometimes it's hard for us to wrap our heads around that, and how can we? But we can certainly accept by faith that when he says, I am, I was, and I will be, that we believe that. I believe that. And what's the first thing? It's that I am. I'm right now. Sometimes I think the Christian faith totally misses the point on the I am and gets all excited about the I was and I will be. Well, Jesus was here on earth and he's coming back. Super. What is he to you right now? Who is he to you right now? I can read the Gospels and the whole New Testament and love everything about Jesus' life and death and resurrection. And I can read and hear that he's coming back, and that's the blessed hope, and I'm looking forward to that. But I got to tell you, just honestly, between you and me and anyone else listening in, the vast bulk and depth of the material in the New Testament is about knowing Christ right now.

0: All of the epistles are written to people that have received Christ, and it's how to grow in Christ. And it's not just about this is what we believe about this, this is what we believe about that. It's about profoundly knowing and being filled with Jesus Christ, you know, praying for a spirit of wisdom and revelation, the knowledge of him. Because Jesus is so rich and so real, you don't want to miss a thing about him. And as soon as some religious person puts your mind on somewhere else, well then, there you go. The leaven has happened already. Stand fast in your liberty, wherewith Christ has made us free. Hallelujah. Anyway, getting back, I watched a lot of videos of people from around this world just so thrilled with all, you know, things that we don't even think about in this country. But it was just heartening on a certain level just to see. You know, by the way, have you ever watched these, when the World Cup happens annually in other countries, what are they? They have riots. They have fights. Usually, right? The fans of one team are hating another. I mean, you got videos of these same teams in the United States of America. There was one game between Mexico and another country, and one of the guys from the other country came in with his shirt on, and they're fine. Then he pulls his shirt off, and he's wearing their shirt, and they flip out. They're lifting him up. And so it's just like a whole different nature. And it's not the red and the blue. I've seen some people trying to take claim for it for their political points, but it's really like, no, it was the citizens. So whether you're in a blue state like Boston or a red state like Texas, that it wasn't the red or the blue. It was people, people, people. And a lot of the people happen to love the Lord too. So that's never a bad thing, you know? So, but it was a heartwarming. Just even, am I the only one's like, oh man, finally a little breather from the nonstop, you know, sin beating on both sides, the left on the right and the right on the left. I don't think much intellectually of either of these approaches. I think people go to the lowest common denominators with themselves, and they put their clever energies into destroying the other side. I mean, it's just like I said years ago, this nation with the red and the blue, it's like two drowning men seizing each other by the neck, blaming each other for the situation that they're in, and they just can't come around to working together. Just can't do that. And why? Because someone else that they watch on TV is telling them that if you really are this way, then you ought to hate that. And you know, and for Christians to get into that, it's just like horrible. Repent right away. You know, I'm telling you, stand fast in the liberty wherewith Christ has made you free. Worship the Lord your God and serve him only, friends. So God bless you. Hallelujah. I hope that you're built up in this world, in this word. Hallelujah. Amen. I say, walk by the Spirit, you will not carry out the desire of the flesh. Hallelujah. If you're led by the Spirit, you're not under the law. Hallelujah. Those who belong to Christ Jesus have crucified the flesh with its passions and desires. If we say we live by the Spirit, let us also walk by the Spirit. Let me tell you something. The Scriptures will give it to you pure and true. No fooling around. Watch out for people that quote some verse. They have no context. They just make up stuff about it. You know, I can't stand how many people are into that sort of approach of religiosity because it leads nowhere. It deifies worldly things. And, you know, saying a bunch of hooey and then slapping a Jesus on top of it, I don't buy that for 2 seconds, okay? You know, I like the pure product, no additives, no artificial ingredients. Amen. Pure Christ. Amen. Hallelujah. Hallelujah. So, friends, this is our Thursday program. Obviously, it's Thursday today. It's also our Friday program. We have to be pre-recorded tomorrow for Friday so that our friends at the radio stations can have a holiday, of which I pray everyone is blessed. I share this with you because as I shared last week, we didn't have enough funds for last week, and thank God, on Friday of last week, enough gifts came in to cover our bills for last week and to put something towards this week. Coming to the air today, we're short of our expenses for this week. On Thursday morning, July 2nd, and I hope by the end of the day we'll be in a better situation. But anyway, the remaining need for this week is 11,600, and we don't have that much on hand. So once again, like last week, now if there's anybody listening in and you've been blessed by this ministry and have never shared a gift and you'd be blessed to do so right now, and I do put it that way, I don't want to take anybody dragging and kicking and screaming, you know. I hope that you're blessed by these services. And I've got no feeling that about everybody ought to pray or ought to give. That's really not why we're here. We're here to share the gospel. We're here to declare good news. Yes, we need prayer partnership, and yes, we need gifts of support. It is hundreds of thousands of dollars for an hour a day, 5 or 6 days a week on a radio station in the middle of New York or in the middle of Philadelphia. It ain't cheap, friends. It's hundreds of thousands of dollars. And you might say, well, you know, that's too much. But really, our annual budget is smaller than a lot of moderate-sized churches. Just saying. And I do encourage you to support your own local congregation. Of course, that's your witness in your community. We do have a Sunday morning program in Philadelphia, I believe, but basically we're here for Monday through Friday or Monday through Saturday, depending upon which station that you listen to us on. And Sunday, go be with your brothers and sisters in your community. But when you're on the fly and during the week, it's good for the body of Christ and also for whosoever will may come. Just that we have these Christ-centered services available on radio, and because of that, on internet, and the funds that gifts the people would give to keep Let's Talk About Jesus on the air, which is what we need right now. If we can't pay the bills, we got to go off the air, and we can't pay the bills if we don't have the funds. So I am asking each one listening in, if you would pray for this ministry and share support. And if it seems good and godly and right to you, then please go ahead. If you just feel like it's not touching me, then don't worry about it. Don't worry about it. Please don't. I appreciate anybody's prayers. I pray that everyone listening is blessed with the content. And when I share the need, I just pray that there'll be some that'll pray and some that'll give. And I pray it will meet the need. I pray that we'll be able to continue these services. I've been on the air for 49 years. It's August. That's my anniversary. We're 1 month away from that, and it's not going to be a cakewalk, obviously. It's not going to be some victory walk. No, it's going to be like how we started out. Oh, Lord, give us this day our daily bread. Amen. And there's nothing wrong with that. There's nothing wrong with that. Well, after 50 years, you ought to have the funds flowing in all over the place. Well, says who, and based upon what model is that? What is that model, you know? My model is Jesus the Christ. Hallelujah. And I love to share him and minister him. And yes, we do need support in order to continue. Hallelujah. And I pray in Jesus' name that Abba Father would raise up even now. Thank you, Lord. Brothers and sisters who would be delighted to share and glad to help this ministry continue. And may it be so, and may your blessing be upon each and every one listening in. Those who are listening, those who are praying, those who are giving, and everybody, Lord, may your help be received by all listening in. I do pray, Abba Father, and I do pray that these services, if it be in your will and grace, be blessed to continue. And may we only increase in the exaltation of you and your own purity, Lord God. May you be the calling card for all believers to fix their eyes upon you and then really be fixed. Fixed for good. Hallelujah. Fixed for good in you. Thank you, Lord Jesus. Amen. My brothers and sisters, let me share with you our phone number, our website, and our address. And again, today's program will re-air on Friday, and I pray that help will come in for this ministry to continue. And God bless you. Thank you so much. You may call and share a gift anytime or right now at 1-800-480-1638. 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God bless you. Hallelujah. Just another verse from Galatians chapter 6, just near the end of Paul's letter. He says, neither is circumcision anything nor uncircumcision, because that was the thing being put on these Galatians. Like, well, you received Jesus, very good. Now receive circumcision, and then you'll really be pleasing to God. That's what the Galatians were being told. So Paul is saying this is a neither here nor there issue. Neither is circumcision anything, nor uncircumcision, but a new creation. You know why? That might be mind-blowing even to some Christians, because if you don't understand the new covenant, and all you're doing is taking Jesus and looking backwards, yeah, you'd be stuck. Right. But Paul says neither, and it's a Christian saying this, by the way, neither is circumcision anything nor uncircumcision, who used to be a Pharisee of Pharisees, so he does know the difference between the old and the new covenant, let me just say. But a new creation, and those who walk by this rule, what rule? The new covenant. Stand fast in the liberty. These are two covenants, right? The covenant of the free woman. Those who walk by this rule, peace and mercy be upon them, and upon the Israel of God. So I like walking in new covenant truth. His name is Jesus Christ. He's the high priest and the Lord of it. His blood is new covenant blood. He's the mediator of the new covenant. Hallelujah. Say hello to Jesus who lives inside of you. Confess who he truly, really is. Personal Savior's great, but if he is, you need to grow up in all aspects into him who's the head. Know him as personal Savior. Know him as Lord and God. Know him as my Lord and my God. Know him, thou art the Christ, the Son of the living God. Know him as the Lord and the priest forever over the eternal new covenant of your salvation. Don't say yes, yes, yes, no, or what. You know, say yes to it all and learn it all and glorify God in it all. And you'll be lifted up and peace and mercy will be upon you in the Israel of God. Amen. Find out how true that is before this day is over. And bless the Lord. Hallelujah. Sing him praises for his loving kindness in the morning and thank him for his faithfulness at night. Well, I do. I love to sing praises for his loving kindness in the morning. That's how I start the day. And to thank him for his faithfulness at night, that's just like, thank you, Lord, got me through another day. You've been faithful. You are faithful all the time. You know what's good when you confess God's faithfulness is you get to see God's faithfulness. Instead of judging it based upon your ups and downs emotionally or circumstantially within the day, wouldn't it be great to just have a consistent confession, no-so, of God's faithfulness and see how that brings you through and closes the gap and offers the protection that you need through the day, so that when you thank him at night, it's not because the Bible says so. You thank him at night because he really was faithful, getting you through this very real day, and he really does it. And for you to say so and to know so is a good thing. Hallelujah. Friends, I pray that we'll be blessed to stay on the air. Please, would you pray and help if you could? You could share a gift through our website. Anybody could. And this is available 24/7, our website at lovinggrace.org. That's www.lovinggrace.org. We're short of our expenses coming to the air today, Thursday morning, by $11,600. We don't have that much on hand, and things are just at that point right now. Any day, any moment, there's the possibility for a wave of giving to come in to lift the boat out, put us out in deeper waters. But I'm just telling you the real situation as it comes to pass each day here, and I hope that I'm trying to give the lion's share of the time to the ministry of the Word of God, but without help we can't continue that. So I pray that we'll, in this little moment or two, that whoever is still listening, because some people don't listen the whole time, you know. So hallelujah, bless you, Lord. You may share a gift anytime through our website at lovinggrace.org, and go there and check out the website. I've got my Word of the Day up there. I've got a couple video prayers up there. We got some of the items that we offer. Got a beautiful study on Christ and Isaiah. Got a beautiful, if you want to really get a handle on what I see in Hebrews concerning Jesus Christ, he's the word of the oath. He's the word of the oath. The two oaths that God made that it's impossible for him to lie about. I share all of that with you, exactly, specifically, scripturally, what those two oaths are. Because, you know, I read two commentaries in seminary, and they didn't know what the words of the oath were. I'm telling you. They just thought that the key word in Hebrews was better. I'm like, well, that's a key, but it still doesn't point you to why is it better? Why is everything better? Because of Jesus Christ, Lord and priest over the new covenant, explicitly, specifically, and that is what Hebrews teaches. both prophetically through the Old Testament and teach-wise in the New Testament. So I got that, an in-depth introduction to Hebrews. So anyway, those items are all at our website at lovinggrace.org. And your free will gifts in order of our materials or becoming a monthly partner, that's the way that Let's Talk About Jesus can be helped to remain on the air. And I would, I'm praying that we will remain on the air. You might say, well, Monblow, how long do you keep on doing this? Well, I don't know. I gave my life to Jesus Christ. I didn't see an expiration date. Well, Wayne, you're going to retire from serving the Lord. I hope not. Even if I retire from Let's Talk About Jesus, I'm, you know, serving the Lord, it's kind of like in me to do that, you know, daily. Hallelujah. And I bless you, Lord Jesus. And I thank you, my brothers and sisters listening in. I believe I'm sharing with you pure truth about Jesus Christ. And I pray that you're open to it. And if you're a child of God, that you're desirous of it. Hallelujah. And I pray that we'll receive support to continue. The whole body of Christ would benefit so much from stepping into an understanding and being covered by the new covenant and our holy priesthood to God. It's a level of spiritual reality that makes everything else far more understandable and clear and in the light. That's what it's been to me in my half a century plus of walking in the Lord, and almost a half a century plus of ministering. Well, I started ministering Jesus Christ the moment I got saved, but I became an official ordained minister in 1977. Same year I started hosting Let's Talk About Jesus. So, once again, my friends, our website is lovinggrace.org, and I hope that you check out the website and be blessed there. 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There's someone standing by right now as I say these while we're on the air, these words. I mean, on Thursday, I think our office closes around 4:30. And on Friday, we'll have a skeleton crew in, just in the hope that someone will call in or go online or share a gift. And we're hoping for the ministry to stay on the air. And we have a remaining need this week of $11,600 for just this week. And we don't have enough for it. So may that all change super quick. Hallelujah. I'm praising the Lord no matter what the situation. And but while we're still on the air, is this the time for the need to be met would be now, because if I have to go off the air and then the funds come in, you know, the stations, they need to fill in that gap right away. So, and we need to hand it, we need to give like 3 weeks of notice. And so let's just hope we don't have to do any of that. Let's just pray that gifts will come flowing in joyfully. God loves a cheerful giver, because cheerful givers give cheerfully, because we know who God is, what he's given for us, and that someone else would know the same. Sounds like participating in the good news, doesn't it? Hallelujah. I pray that these services are good news to you. Once again, our toll-free phone number is 1-800-480-1638. If you're able to and led of the Lord, I hope that you'll call and share whatever gift that you would have. Every single gift helps. Just like someone would be saying, like, well, I don't know, I could scrape together a couple of bucks, but $11,600, I don't have that in my pocket. Well, I don't think anybody does, but I'm telling you, there's every gift helps. I mean, when you're in the red temporarily, which I hope it's just temporarily, obviously every gift helps. Obviously every single gift is an improvement. So God bless you. Thank you so much. Hallelujah. Praise his holy name. I pray that you stand fast in the liberties. I thank the Lord to live where I live. I do. And I pray to be a good citizen. Are there problems? Sure, you bet. course, to me, the source of all the problems is sin. It's not the libs and it's not the conservatives. I mean, people are just playing patty cakes when they're at that level of idiocy. It's sin. It's always been sin. Whether you're on the right or the left, you're born in sin. Whether you're hating the conservatives or hating the liberals, it's sin. Just because you, well, but we're better than they are. Says who? Says you and your pals? What does God say? Get to the opinion that really matters, right? God will say, well, first of all, I love you, and I'll set you free. All the stuff you're talking to me about, I don't know about that. But if you want to talk to me about you, your soul, your life, and me, and who I am, yes, let's have a full-throated conversation about that. But don't come to me and ask me to help you out with this cause and that cause when I told you to stay away from the leavened bread. Stay away from corruption and avoid apostasy at all points, you know. Don't follow the Antichrist. Don't follow the wolf in sheep's clothing. Be a real Christian with real Christ and knowing the difference between the real deal and the phony balonies. Hallelujah. God bless you again. Our website is lovinggrace.org. That's www.lovinggrace.org. And thank you so much for praying for this ministry. Thank you so much for sharing a gift. God bless you. Hallelujah. Our phone number is 1-800-480-1638. You may call that right now and share a gift or a purchase or become a monthly partner if you feel led of the Lord to do that. And I emphasize that. I'm letting you know the need and praying for help, but I hope I'm not getting into the area of arm twisting because I don't like that. It doesn't sound good, and it isn't good. I don't want to twist anybody's arm. Hallelujah. I want to bless your life. And if your life is blessed by Jesus Christ and you're receiving goodness from this ministry, well, the Bible does share. I mean, Debbie shared this verse with me. It's also from Galatians. Share all good things. The one who is taught the word is to share all good things with the one who teaches him. I'm just looking for these services to stay on the air, and I think that would be a really good thing for the whole body of Christ and for people that would receive Christ and be saved. Hallelujah. God bless you. Our address is Let's Talk About Jesus, P.O. Box 500, Lafayette, New Jersey. Our zip code is 07848. That's Let's Talk About Jesus, P.O. 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And our zip code is 07848. Every gift, every purchase, every monthly partnership helps this ministry continue. And I don't want to continue for continue's sake. We want to continue to make the truth of Christ known to his own and to whosoever will may come. Hallelujah. Thank you, Jesus. God bless you. I pray you have a blessed 4th of July. And you can be thanking the Lord for where you live and what you have, but also stand fast in the liberty wherewith Christ has made you free. And even let the 4th of July have you think about Jesus Christ and the freedom in Christ and being spiritually free. Hallelujah. Spiritual freedom is the tippy top of freedom. Hallelujah. God bless you, and I pray that we'll be blessed to stay on the air. Thank you so much for listening in, and I hope that you'll pray and give if you can. Thank you. Bye-bye.
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3: This great moment in American history is brought to you by Connors and Sullivan, serving New York families for over 45 years. On April 15th, 1947, Jackie Robinson stepped onto Ebbets Field wearing the uniform of the Brooklyn Dodgers. With that single moment, Major League Baseball's color barrier was broken. Robinson faced enormous pressure, hostility, and scrutiny, but he answered it with courage, discipline, and extraordinary talent. Dodgers executive Branch Rickey knew Robinson would need more than athletic ability. He needed the strength to endure insults and injustice without fighting back. And Robinson did exactly that. Fans who came to see history soon realized they were witnessing greatness. Jackie Robinson's success opened doors for future generations of athletes and became a defining moment in the broader story of civil rights in America. Celebrating America 250. Connors and Sullivan, serving New York families for over 45 years.
4: A quote from esteemed Justice Learned Hand. Anyone may arrange his affairs that his taxes may be as low as possible. He is not bound to choose the pattern which best pays the Treasury. There is not even a patriotic duty to increase one's taxes. Over and over again, the courts have said there is nothing sinister in so arranging affairs as to keep taxes as low as possible. Everybody does it, rich and poor alike, and all do right, for nobody owes any public duty to pay more than the law demands. Mike Connors, Connors and Sullivan.
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11: News this hour from Town Hall. I'm Keith Peters in Washington. As the 250th anniversary of the Declaration of Independence is celebrated in America, a heat wave smothers the eastern United States. We hear more on the story from correspondent Donna Warder reporting.
12: It's a hot July 4th holiday weekend as the eastern part of the U.S. suffers through a heat wave. New York and Boston already hit 100 degrees Thursday. At Boston's Franklin Park Zoo, Dr. Malou Selly says they're giving the animals what they need.
13: Some animals have very comfortable air-conditioned areas.
12: And in the southeast, Ray Dawson in Marietta, Georgia, is taking refuge at a cooling center as he deals with homelessness.
14: You can't find no shelter nowhere, no shade nowhere.
12: In Providence, Rhode Island, city pools and water parks are extending their hours. I'm Donna Warder.
11: NATO's top commander says European allies have filled most of the gaps left by the U.S. decision to cut back its military contributions in times of crisis. Correspondent Marcela Sanchez has more on the story.
15: For weeks, U.S. General Alex Grankovich has been urging Europe to make more equipment available after the U.S. announced on June 3rd that it would no longer provide assets like an aircraft carrier and fighter jets. He's also began weighing backup plans in case of an attack against Europe. NATO Secretary General Mark Rutte has played on the impact of the Trump administration's decision. He believes the U.S. would shift more resources to Europe should conflict arise, just as it did for the war on Iran. I'm Marcela Sanchez.
11: The rush is on across Venezuela's north coast to identify loved ones before it's too late. At least 2,295 people have been killed in the deadly earthquakes last week. More at townhall.com.
16: New Jersey and New York, what is up? This is Nate Diaz from Elevation Rhythm. And this July, something special is happening. Join me for East Coast Conference, Back to the River, July 9th through July 12th in Cranford, New Jersey. 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I'll be joined by some incredible friends like Aaron Tedeschi, Lyle Phillips, Bishop George Seawright, and many more. 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I'll see you there.
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26: Hello, I'm David Jeremiah. As America celebrates 250 years, we would do well to remember that the strength of a nation is found not only in what it builds, but in what it remembers. And the greatest thing America must never forget is God. We have been blessed in remarkable ways, and those blessings should lead us not to pride, but to gratitude. Not to self-confidence, but to humble dependence upon the Lord. This is a time to renew our commitment to truth, faith, and character, and to pray that God in His mercy and grace would continue to guide and bless the United States of America.
27: This Constitution will ensure that the government can't take those rights away from you. That was revolutionary.
28: A special celebration of America 250. Join Larry Elder, Haley Correo, Alex Marlowe, and Larry O'Connor. Journey through the landmarks, places, and pivotal moments that helped define the United States of America. 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
1: Take away our guns. 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
2: 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It's amazing. They can't be that stupid. 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
1: 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We're going to pick it up from there. We're going to find out why we have a Constitution to begin with. Be right back with more.

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0: The chatter has been all across the country out there, and we've had visited from the sheriff's office that this weekend, especially on Sunday, that they're going to hit churches. The communists out there are going to hit churches. Well, it would be a real big mistake for them to do it, because now we have an actual president in the White House, and we have an actual Justice Department. And I can tell you this, churches like the one I pastor, well, if you do that, you're going to end up wishing you hadn't, okay? Because we're not going to just sit back. The Bible tells you, God's word from Genesis to Revelation, resistance to tyranny is obedience to God. Failure to resist tyranny is always disobedience. And so, if it's going to happen, you communists out there that are trying to push your godless, evil, wickedness upon us, go ahead and bring it on. We might as well get it over with. And Big John, tell us how we can get to heaven so that we don't have to spend eternity with a bunch of communists.
1: Pastor Ernie, how much time?
0: How much time do we? I think you got about 5 minutes.
1: 5 minutes?
0: Yep, 5 minutes.
1: Okay. All right. We've heard about all sorts of stuff tonight about America and our founding and the belief. The central belief in our founding as America was from the Bible, and with the Bible was Jesus Christ and what the gospel says. That goes back to really the Mayflower and coming to have the religious freedom from Europe and coming here and prospering and then withstanding the tyranny from England. Now, the Bible tells us here, the world passes away in the lust thereof, but he that doeth the will of God abideth forever. So this here is all going to pass one day. Right now it's very important to us as we live here. But one day this will all pass away, and there'll be heaven and hell, and there's only one way to get to heaven, and that's through Jesus Christ. And that's what our founding fathers believed. And I like to just share quickly with you from 2 Corinthians chapter 5, starting at verse 17. Therefore, if any man be in Christ, he is a new creation. Old things are passed away. Behold, all things become new. To be a new man in Christ, to be free from sin, takes repentance, realizing that you've committed sin and you want to repent. That's how you become a new man in Christ and confess him as your Lord and Savior. Then it says in verse 18, and all things are of God, who has reconciled us to himself by Jesus Christ. We are alienated from God because of sin. And he reconciled us. He made it right between us through what Jesus Christ did on the cross. That's how we are reconciled with God. And God is giving to us a ministry of reconciliation. So me sharing the gospel with you here and Pastor Ernie sharing the gospel and all, that's called a ministry of reconciliation. So what you're just hearing us is how to be reconciled with God through the Bible. And all things are of God who has reconciled us to himself and has given us the ministry of reconciliation. And here is the knockout punch. That is, God was in Christ reconciling the world to himself and not imputing their trespasses unto them and hath committed to us the word of reconciliation. So God was in Christ. He came himself to reconcile us through Christ, taking the sin in himself. And now it says that we are the... We're reconciling this. We're ambassadors for Christ. So when you hear us preach the gospel, we're actually ambassadors. And it says, for he hath made him to be sin for us, who knew no sin, that we may be made the righteousness of God in him. Very clear, folks. Jesus knew no sin. He became sin for us. And so it's a trade. On the cross, Jesus took our sin. He shed his blood and paid the penalty for sin. And then God placed...
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8: 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This is Nate Diaz from Elevation Rhythm. And this July, something special is happening. Join me for East Coast Conference, Back to the River, July 9th through July 12th in Cranford, New Jersey. 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I'll see you there.
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14: March 4th, 1865. The Civil War was nearing its end. The nation was exhausted, divided, and grieving. On that day, President Abraham Lincoln delivered his second inaugural address, just 700 words spoken in about 7 minutes. 41 days later, Lincoln would be assassinated. Yet the words he spoke that day still echo through history. In that brief address, Lincoln referenced God 14 times, spoke of prayer, and quoted scripture repeatedly. He reminded Americans that both sides of the conflict shared a common faith, saying both read the same Bible and pray to the same God, and each invokes his aid against the other. Lincoln understood that political division alone could not explain the nation's crisis. More than 160 years later, America still wrestles with division, truth, and our dependence on God. The question is whether we'll remember the wisdom Lincoln left behind.
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24: I'm going to feel a little joy when I pray. I'm going to delight in the midst of prayer. I'm going to find happiness in prayer. That's why there's so little prayer. It's because people have a tradition that's brought down to them that's not even the mind of God. Now there's times of repentance and there's times of intercession and there's times of groaning and pleading before God. Sure. But the basic picture of prayer is relationship with God. And He's alive. He's not dead. And He's happy. He's not teed off. He's a joyful God. And I can rejoice without ceasing and pray without ceasing. Both.

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And I know in order to do this, that I must be a yielded vessel. My greatest desire is to be used, and rather than be idle, I would rather be a doorkeeper in the house of my God. An old song I heard as a child says, if you cannot sing like angels, if you cannot preach like Paul, there's one thing you can do. You can tell the love of Jesus

0: So I believe God and message we are probably going to have there. It has to do with remotely to the various radio stations that we're on, and we're gonna get this figured out very, very soon. I hope that everyone can hear me that is on our various radio stations and broadcast areas this evening. We are going to have a great night of prayer, and we're going to raise the name of the Lord above. The Bible lets us know that if we'll raise the Lord up, he will draw all men unto him. Men meaning men and women. And I think it's an interesting parallel to the fact that Jesus Christ, when he was crucified, was lifted above the earth on a cross. And what did he say? If I be lifted up, I will draw all men unto me. This evening, we're going to have many people call in with different needs and also praise reports. And we're going to celebrate, and we're also going to pray with those that are in need. We're going to pray the prayer of faith, and we're going to believe that the Lord will bring about an answer. You know, sometimes the Lord does move in a miraculous fashion, and we'll see instant miracles. But sometimes God moves a little bit differently. And that brought up the scripture reference that I want to use for this evening's broadcast out of the book of 1 Peter, chapter 4, verses 12 through 14. And if we were going to have a title for this evening's broadcast of prayer, it would be Trials and Victories. Trials and Victories. All through the Bible, throughout the Bible, there was never a victory won that there wasn't first a battle fought. And I know that's, well, that's so profound because that's how wars work out. Someone's going to win, someone's going to lose. Hardly ever is it a draw. But in the walk with God, we already know that at the end of the battle, we will win. And that victory is waiting. So our father of the faith, so to speak, in the Catholic Church, they call him the first pope, our beloved Peter, he said this, starting with verse 12, 1 Peter chapter 4. Beloved, think it not strange concerning the fiery trial, which is to try you, as though some strange thing happened unto you. But rejoice inasmuch as ye are partakers of Christ's sufferings, that when his glory shall be revealed, ye may be glad also with exceeding joy if ye be reproached for the name of Christ. Chapter verse 14. Happy are ye, for the Spirit of glory and of God resteth upon you. On their part, he is evil spoken of, but on your part, he is glorified. And I read this part of my Bible readings of late. This was from 2 days ago. I'm reading through the Bible this year, and it's been a minute since I've actually have done this. In fact, I think any time I tried to read through the Bible before, I would skip over the who begat who, and the tribes of this and the tribes of that and how many fighting men they had. But this time I am absolutely conscientiously reading every word of the Bible this year. So I was reading this verse, I think it was yesterday, this passage in 1 Peter, and I thought to myself, you know, on the radio broadcast, we often have people that are calling in and they're talking about the trials that they're going through. And I couldn't help when I read this scripture, but thought about many of the calls over the last few months that I've been a part of, where people have called in about things that they're going through. And Peter said, don't think it's strange that you're going to go through it, because this happened to you, because this is what happens when you walk with God. There's going to be trials that come. Well, how about this? There's trials that come to people that don't follow God. They have problems that perhaps exceed your problems. The difference is you have an advocate with the Father through Jesus Christ who goes between you and God, and he makes supplication for your situation when you pray. You all know that Night Vision Live prayer is all about praying with folks who are going through a desperate time, desperate needs, in the middle of the night. It's a little after 12 midnight Eastern Standard. Some of you folks are working. Some of you folks are maybe just getting home from work, or you're at home and you can't sleep because of problems that are going on, and you're tuning through different radio stations, and you've come on to one of the many stations that we are broadcasting live on. As far as I know, ladies and gentlemen, we're the only ministry that comes to you live, taking phone calls live, unaudited, unedited, and we really never know who's on the other line that's calling or what the situation is going to be. I dare say there's often crises that we deal with. I say that sometimes we run across situations where there are mental issues and people are fighting to try to get themselves right. There may be times that people call in that are oppressed by evil spirits, and we have to pray through that. So it's really important for our prayer partners, those of you that have been a part of Night Vision Live Prayer for many years, it's so important that you pray with us during these hours that we are live and praying with folks. It's important because it's not just my prayer, but it's your prayer, the prayers of others, those that are even in our chat area on Night Vision Live Prayer, on our streaming broadcast, those folks are also praying with us. And we are blessed that they are praying with us, and we can feel your prayers throughout the night as we're praying for folks. So again, our thought this evening comes from 1 Peter chapter 4, verses 12 through 14, and we'll refer to that through the night as we go forward. And we're going to open up the lines for prayer here shortly. And again, this evening will be a little bit different. I may not play some of the promos due to echoing issues that are going on, and we want to keep this as professional as possible. So it may just be me reading some of the promos and also talking about some of the things that we'll bring up on the screen on the live stream channel on YouTube. To find us, if you'd like to join us on the YouTube channel and watch us live here at our various studios that we work remotely from, you're welcome to do that. How do you find us? You go to YouTube or Facebook or even Instagram. You go to the search bar at the top of your screen and type in one word, Night Vision. That's N-I-G-H-T, Vision, V-I-S-I-O-N, space, live, space, prayer. 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And we'll pop up on your browser, click on the live stream, and you can join us and see yours truly this evening as we go through the night, walking through the night with folks and praying for them. We have a wonderful engineer that works at our main radio station at WMUZ in Detroit, at WDJC in Detroit. And her name is Sister Maureen. She works with us. Sometimes I'll hear her whispering who's on hold, and sometimes I'll hear it come out loud that there's people waiting to be prayed with or have a prayer request or a praise report. We thank you for that. We're so thankful. That's what we're here for. We're here to pray for you. We're not here to preach a message. We're not here to exhort, to expand on all the joys of the New Testament or prophecies or so on. We're here to pray with you. That's our focus. That's this whole ministry. We're so thankful that recently we have brought on to our network of stations out of the great city, great state and city of New York, one and the same, WMCA 570 AM, New York, and W272DX 102.3 FM in New York. And those listeners that are joining in with us, we thank you. Thank you for being a part of Night Vision Live Prayer. Now, as we go forward, I want to go ahead and those of you that are not on our live stream, I'm going to give the phone numbers to dial in. We have two that we're going to share with you this evening. The first is if you want to call in and be a part of the broadcast and bring your prayer request out before hundreds, if not thousands, of people that are joining us on the different radio stations throughout the metropolitan areas that we broadcast in. And this is that phone number, 313-998-2300. Again, to dial in and talk to me directly, it's 313-998-2300. Now, if you have a special prayer request, or perhaps you just don't feel like you want to be on a radio station giving your prayer request, we have an option for you as well. Our off-air number, where you'll speak with one of our prayer partners directly, is same area code, 313-998-2400. Again, the number is 313-998-2400. Operators are standing by now to take your call, and we'll be praying with you. These are prayer partners of ours. I think this evening it's actually, if you dial into the off-air number, you'll be speaking at least for the first 45 minutes or so with Pastor George Bogle, who's the director of the program. And then later this evening it will be Sister Kim, who's our regular prayer partner on Friday evening. So the lines are open to talk to me directly. Again, that number is 313-998-2300. 313-998-2300. This time I normally would play a promo, but again, we're having some issues with an echo. So I'm just going to read a promo to you all this evening, and you all just work with me and write this information down because it's very helpful as you help us with our ministry. So as you all may know, this is 100% listener supported. We don't have corporate sponsorships. We are solely dependent on the generous donations of those that are part of the Night Vision Ministries family. So there's ways to give into the ministry. Let me kind of explain how we kind of extrapolate out what it costs to do what we do. It's roughly $10 per minute. We are on the air through the various stations throughout the United States that we're in, the Detroit area, Denver, Colorado area, Birmingham, Alabama, greater area, and then, of course, New York, our latest radio partnership. 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Let me tell you how to be able to be a part of giving into the ministry. Night Vision Ministries, P.O. 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Again, area code 248-601-2683. 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And we appreciate whatever you can do to support this much-needed ministry. Again, when so many other people are sleeping, have retired for the evening, are watching their favorite program, we're here praying with you through the night. We're here Monday through Friday evenings, and eventually we'll also be doing the weekend starting at 12 midnight Eastern Standard Time until 3 a.m. in the morning. During that period of time, we have many people that call in with needs. And sometimes, often, we'll have people actually be talking with us in the chat room, which is great. And we are thankful for each person that comes through and is a part of that part of our program as well in our broadcast. We are thankful. So I just had someone give me a little update here, and it says 59 years coming up, not 60. September 67 to September 2026 is 59 years. Thank you at DZMN11 for making sure that we are on track. And I think what I've been saying is 58 years, but it is almost 59. We'll be there shortly. Very thankful for these many years of consistent ministry that has been going on through Night Vision Ministries, through the various radio partnerships we have, the stations that we're on throughout the United States. I want to remind you that the lines are now open. We are ready to take calls. The Lord will be with us this evening. We'll be praying for the prayer of faith. For those that dial in, we know that God is here, He is near, and He is ready to be a part of your solution. Not your problem, but your solution. The number to dial into right now is 313-998-2300. Again, 313-998-2300. I'm going to reach out now to our engineer, and her name is Sister Maureen. Maureen, do we have any calls yet that have come in? And can you hear me okay there at the radio station? Can you just let me know that you can hear me and that we are broadcasting through correctly? I cannot hear you. If you can send me a message, that would be great. Let me know if we have calls holding, because I am not getting any kind of a feed that would tell me. And normally by now we've got several calls coming in. So I want to make sure that we're getting through. Do we have calls, Maureen? Are we? I cannot hear you. No, now I can. Okay, so do you have calls on hold now? Okay, I'm sorry, I did not hear anything. Let me know, because as you know, we're having a little bit of issues hearing through our system this evening. So please let me know. And I am ready to take calls. I'm ready now. All right, we're going to take our first caller. Good evening, caller. You're on Night Vision Life Prayer. How can we pray with you this evening?
1: Thank you so much for taking my call. I'd like to have a prayer request for my new novel, my scripture-based novel, which you can get on Amazon. It's called Quintessence, A Spiritual Adventure. It's directed towards teens primarily, but it's for family reading as well. Because, you know, the teens of today are in such trouble from all sides. And this is a creative means of getting scripture to them.
0: Can you Can you give me the title of that book one more time, please?
1: Quintessence, A Spiritual Adventure.
0: Okay, that sounds, it sounds like a very interesting book. And when did you get that released?
1: February, this past February. It was published on Amazon.
0: Oh, great, great. Well, and what's your first name, brother?
1: Cliff.
0: Brother Chris, let's Cliff. Pray together right now. Cliff, okay, thank you. Let's pray together right now that the Lord will bless your book and will use your book to bless others and bring people closer to Christ. Let's agree together in prayer. Heavenly Father, we thank you for our brother Cliff. We thank you, Lord, that you've blessed him with an idea that has turned into a book that is out there to uplift your name and bring people into a closer relationship with you. Father, I pray that you'll anoint that book. I pray, Lord, that you will cause people to find it, to read it, to be enriched by it, Lord, and go closer to you. I pray, Father, a special anointing on Brother Cliff, that he'll continue to write, and he'll continue to be anointed by you and impressed by the Holy Spirit on new subjects, Lord, and new matter that he wants to release, that you're going to use for your kingdom. We thank you, Lord, for our Brother Cliff, Lord, and I just pray success in what he's doing. Keep him safe, Lord, in Jesus' name. Bless, Lord, his ministry, we pray. Amen. God bless you, Brother Cliff.
1: Amen. Thank you so much. Thank you so much.
0: Let us know how it goes, okay? We'd like to hear
1: from you. Yeah, I'm gonna reach out to you. I'm gonna email to you, which is also a musical.
0: That'll be great.
1: I'll send you an email.
0: Okay, great. Thank you. God bless you, Brother
1: Thank
0: Cliff.
1: You so much. God bless you as well.
0: Next caller, hello caller, you're on Night Vision Live Prayer. Thank you for your patience. How can we pray with you this evening?
2: I have a prayer request for my family. My brother, he's in rehabilitation right now, and where he is at, they're not taking good care of him. So I'd like you to pray for protection, that they will give him, good and lots of food, water, and rehabilitation, and that he'll have a speedy recovery, be able to get out of there. His name is Wayne. And then her request.

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2: Ask anything in your name that you would give it to us according to your will. Father, I'm going to pray, Lord, that you would touch Sister Yvonne's brother. Lord, that you'll work out a miracle of healing in his body in Jesus' name. We speak, Lord, to the financial situation that she's going through, because that's really a big problem whenever you're having issues and paying your bills and buying groceries and all the things that go along with life, and you don't have the resources, Lord, that you really need. Lord, I just speak a word of faith in Jesus' name that she'll be blessed by someone, or maybe by somebody's, the number of people will reach out and will bring groceries to Sister Yvonne to help her with her rent, Lord, to perhaps it's a job or a loved one that will come forward and help, Lord. I just pray, Father, a blessing in her life. Jesus, you can do exceedingly and abundantly above all that we ask or think. You said to us, why do you have to worry about what you should eat or how you should be dressed? You said, look out and see the lilies of the field. And you referred us also to the sparrows. Not one falls to the ground, but your heavenly Father doesn't see it. How much more important are you than these? So, Lord, I'm going to bring up Sister Yvonne's name because she's important to you. Father, I pray that you'll give her the desires of her heart. You'll provide the solutions to the needs. In Jesus' mighty name, and we thank you, Lord, for hearing the prayer and for answering the prayer and for bringing about solutions, Lord, to the situations that we've raised before you this evening. In Jesus' name. Amen. Thank you, Sister Yvonne. God bless you. God bless you. All right. I'm wondering, do you have I think I hear someone on the line. Hello, caller. You're on Night Vision Live Prayer. How can we pray with you this evening? Caller, you are on Night Vision Live Prayer. I cannot hear your phone, please. All right. Hello, caller. You hear you now, yes. Yes, I can hear you just fine. Lot of storms. Let's try it for the next caller and see what happens. Good evening, caller. You're on Night Vision Live Prayer. How can we pray with you this evening? Hello, caller. You're on Night Vision Live Prayer.
3: Can you hear me? Hi. Can you hear me?
2: I can hear you now. I can hear you.
3: Okay. Okay. So I've got a couple of prayer requests. One is there's a few miracles that have to happen tomorrow for a couple of people that I know. Their situation is very serious, and they're being attacked. They're nominal Christians, but they're not Holy Spirit filled. They're good people, but they're being attacked with a lot of witchcraft. And I'm asking God to give them the miracles so they can grow in their faith, that God is with them through this. And my other prayer request is that all the animals, the stray dogs and cats in Detroit, that they have a division of the police department that goes and looks for these animals, and that pray for the police officers that they find these dogs and cats so that with this heat that they, you know, they don't collapse, eh? And my third request is

0: me. I'm downsizing and at 75, I know you do the dirt nap eventually. So you want to, left is more in life, and I need the encouragement of my brothers and sisters in Christ that I can be objective, because I can be objective when I was sorting out somebody else's stuff because I had no emotion. It's a little bit harder when it's your stuff. But when you take the dirt nap, you don't take a U-Haul. So that's my third request.
1: Okay. Well, let's agree together in prayer right now with this dear sister. And what is your name again? Your first name?
0: Edie.
1: Edie. Okay, Edie.
0: Yeah.
1: Lord, we're going to pray for Sister Edie this evening, Lord. We understand that she's going through a time of downsizing, and it's very difficult to get rid of things that you have held on to for years, but you no longer need, but they have that sense of value because they're nostalgic. Father, the only thing in our lives that we really need to hang on to, Lord, is you. So help us to be free, to set aside every weight that does so easily beset us, things that get in our way, that keep us from growing closer with the Lord. Father, I pray that you'll help her to set these things aside and to reach out to you, Lord, and to find comfort in the relationship with you and build a greater value in her relationship with you than any of these things, these material things, Lord. Give her peace through this. Father, we pray, Lord, for the police officers that are working through the storms and the heat and the things that are going on and the loss of electricity in these various storms in various areas around the United States. I had good friends call me today that are elderly. They were telling me their electricity is for a long time and they're having issues. So Father, I just pray that your Holy Spirit will reach down and protect the saints, those who love you by your name, Lord, and help the saints to bless those as well that are next door neighbors that maybe their electricity went on, but the neighbors did not. Lord, let this be a time of love and care one another, that your name will be glorified. And we praise you, Heavenly Father, and we thank you. And if we miss any of the prayer requests, Lord, that just be brought before you, Lord, I pray a blessing on the situations as well. Health and salvation, Lord. At the end of the day, there was the family she was talking about that's been affected by witchcraft. We bind every evil spirit in Jesus' name. Satan, you are a liar. And trickery of witchcraft is nothing more than or less than rebellion against the Lord. And we pray in Jesus' name, every spirit, every unclean spirit that's coming against the family will be bound and cast out of your home. Lord, help to be convicted of thinking about anything to do with the cult or with medium or with fortune telling or Ouija boards or any of that thing. Lord, we ask in Jesus' name. In Jesus' name, we thank you, Lord, for answering the prayer. We thank you for Sister Edie. Lord, I just pray that you'll give her peace in her walk with you. In Jesus' name, amen. Thank you, Sister Edie. God bless you. Okay, next caller, you are on Night Vision Live Prayer. How can we pray with you this evening? Hello, caller, you are on Night Vision Live Prayer. How can we pray with you this evening? Maureen, are we? Do we have calls backed up still, or have we gone through our calls? I know we had some. Are we? Have we gone through all the calls, or do we still have calls on hold? Okay. So I've been trying to reach out, and I don't think they're hearing me. Let's try again. Good evening, caller. You're on Night Vision Live Prayer. How can we pray with you tonight?
2: Distortion. A lot of distortion from the on the phone. I don't know if it's the radio station. Could you hear me well?
1: I can hear you just fine, brother.
2: Okay, I'm having distortion. I'm calling from Florida, by the way. So I'm new. Anyway, I hear some distortion. Anyway, I need prayer for. I want to make a decision. I want to move from one state to another, and I need God's direction to help me with that decision. I don't want to make a move that will not be good for me. That's my prayer.
1: What is your first name?
2: Hector.
1: Oscar. Okay.
2: Hector. H-E-C-T-O-R.
1: Okay. I'm trying to, I know I'm having some feedback issues as well.
2: Yeah.
1: But you're thinking of moving to another state, correct?
2: Yes, yes. It's a little story. I don't have the time to. Well, maybe you don't have the time. But, no, I need that to make that decision. I'm isolated in Florida. I really don't like living here. I don't really like the hot weather, for many other reasons. But I gave my life to the Lord a couple of months ago. I'm attending church, and I'm taking Bible courses. But I want him to help me. I don't want to make any kind of decisions without consulting with him. Because sometimes we just do what we want to do, and things don't come out the way we planned. So
1: exactly.
2: Anyway,
1: well, I know that
2: that's my prayer.
1: I know that you've made it a matter before the Lord, and it sounds like you've been praying about it. So let's agree together in prayer that the Lord is going to give you peace for the right decision. Amen. Heavenly Father. Lord, we come before you this evening. We thank you, Lord, for our dear brother who's new in his relationship with you, only 2 months. But, Father, you said that whenever someone comes back to you, that the angels in heaven rejoice and they put on such a show of thanksgiving for a lost sinner that has come to Jesus. Lord, I just pray that this brother will feel peace in his heart about the direction that he needs to go in. Sometimes it's important just to say where you are and to just get grounded in the faith before you bring on new pressures in your life. But then sometimes, Lord, it's even important to go to a new place and be a light in a dark world where you're sending someone. So, Father, I pray that you give divine direction. Maybe it'll be an email, or maybe sometimes it's just something that you read in the newspaper or something that will prompt you that this is the right thing. So I'm praying, Lord, that he'll hear your voice and that he'll know that you have led him to whatever decision it is that he's going to make, that you'll bless him, Lord. He'll continue his journey on with you. And, Lord, just to dig into the Word, because there's most of the answers that we need in our life we'll find in the Word. In Jesus' name, Lord, we thank you for our brother. Bless him. Help him, Lord, with this decision that's coming up, and let him feel your peace in Jesus' name. Amen. God bless you, brother.
2: Thank
1: we
2: you.
1: Hope that keep in touch and let us know what you do, okay?
2: Okay. God bless you. Thank you.
1: Amen. All right.
2: Have a
1: next
2: nice
1: caller.
2: Night.
1: You're on Night Vision Life Prayer. How can we pray for you this evening? Next caller, you're on Night
3: Hello?
1: I can hear you now. Thank you. You're on Night Vision Live Prayer. How can we pray with you?
3: Hey, Brother Jonathan. I don't have prayer requests or praise reports, but I guess when I listen to you, your voice just goes in and out, or it's on low volume, per se. You know, like I can... Sometimes I hear you, and sometimes I can't.
1: Okay. All right. Thank you. Thank you for letting me know. I'm watching our monitor here, and I'm showing that I'm going at full volume. But for some reason or another, we are not connecting very well. I see some folks here on our streaming channel as well that are not able to hear the callers on the phone. So for that, I am extremely sorry. We've worked on this problem all afternoon. We thought that we had it solved. And then right as we went into the live broadcast, we again started having issues. So thank you for letting me know.
3: And then I also wanted to inform you that because I live in Davisburg, so a lot of us had a nasty storm last night, so we lost power, so we had to put the generator on, and I'm having trouble, you know, getting on the night vision WMUZ app and night vision online, and I couldn't even get night vision on YouTube, you know, because we're having a bad internet connection just from the storm.
1: Well, maybe that's what it is. Like I said, we were doing fine. We had everything worked out. We want to do a really good broadcast to make it professional and easy for people to hear and understand. We have, we have money that we spend on equipment to try to make this smooth. But, you know, sometimes we can't control all the other moving parts. We just have to give it to the Lord and still go on and do our best to broadcast in the middle of difficulties. But I really appreciate you calling in, and I hope that you're not too affected by the storm. We'll get through this, and we'll continue to pray with folks the best we can this evening, and perhaps by the time the broadcast is over, we'll be able to have everything sounding good again. That's my hope. So thank you, brother, for calling in. God bless you. Okay, next caller, you're on Night Vision Live Prayer. How can we pray with you? Next caller, you are live on Night Vision Live Prayer. How can we pray with you this evening? Okay. I know that we had a couple more callers, and I'm hoping that I can't hear the caller.
4: Hello?
1: Yes.
4: Hello?
1: Hi, caller.
4: God bless you. Good morning.
1: Good evening. Who am I speaking with?
4: This is Sister Eunice, and I just wanted to call and give a praise report, and then I also have a prayer request for some other people. But yes, I had called a couple of weeks ago, and I was asking for prayer about something. It was in regards for my place of residency, and
1: yes.
4: It was astronomical on what had happened, and I just wanted to let you know that I been praying, and I'm going to continue to pray, but God answered. He did answer our prayers, and just wanted to give God praise, glory, and honor, and to let you know what happened and the praise report. It was in regards to my living. I don't know if you remember.
1: I think I remember praying with you about that. There was one lady that called in that had someone try to get into her apartment that was hiding from the police. That wasn't you. I think you were telling me that there was a lot of other issues that was going on, and you were trying to get relocated to a better building, if I remember correctly. Your voice sounds to me.
4: My request was was in regards for me to stay, to remain, and to keep my apartment.
1: Okay.
4: And it was in regards to my rent, because I had went to the hospital and some other things had happened. And then after that, it was quite a bit that what was needed. And I was asking for prayer for God and for you all to touch and agree with me for me to remain and to stay into my apartment that I have been in. I've been here for 9 years. And God did answer the prayer. So I just wanted to give the praise report and to let you guys know, you know, what happened. And God supernaturally, when I, so God did it. So God is good. And I'm going to continue on praying and praying along with you all for the other prayer requests as well. And I do have prayer requests for some people that's in the hospital. We was praying for the one lady, and she did make her transition. She had been in the hospital for a while, and so she passed a couple of days ago. So, like, prayer for her family and for God to strengthen them. And then I'm still requesting prayer for some other people that is still in the hospital. One gentleman's name is George. Praying for him. Praying for Miss Lula. And praying for Pam. And also praying for a gentleman named David. And praying for Mr. Jimmy and his family. And I'm asking prayer for all of our children and the homeless and for the downtrodden and for people that are just having a hard time, people that lost their jobs, and just asking God to make a way and to turn the king's heart, and that, but especially the people that are in the hospitals and in the nursing homes, and asking God to touch the people that are working in the hospitals as well as the nursing homes, for God to touch their heart, to be more, to have empathy and to have passion. So I would like prayer for that. So thank you so much, and for everyone,
1: have
4: a blessed and safe weekend.
1: Amen. Okay, so I'm sorry. I was trying to interject something real quickly. Those are all wonderful prayer requests, and do you mind if we kind of lump them together? We have so many people trying to.
4: It's fine. No, that's fine. I'm praying for the station too, for the finances. Yes.
1: Thank you,
4: and God bless. Praise the Lord.
1: We're so thankful, Lord, for our dear sister who has called in, and there's so many prayer requests on her heart, Lord, and they're all so valid and needed. First, Lord, we want to say thank you for answering the prayer regarding where she was going to be living. Father, that's a miracle, and we thank you for that. We give you the praise for it. Thank you, Lord, that she remembered to call in and give you thanks for it, and let the station know that you answered the prayer that we agreed with her on in prayer, that she would have a good place to live that was safe and that was good for her, that she'd be comfortable. Thank you, Lord. Father, regarding all of these other requests that she called in about, I know those are laying heavy upon her heart, and you know, Lord, every request that she brought before you this evening. Father, I pray that you'll cover them with your Holy Spirit. I pray, Lord, that you'll answer those needs. I pray, Lord, for empathy in the hospitals, and in the senior care facilities. Lord, that people will not just, that are the workers, don't just see those folks that are in need as just another number, but see them as a person that needs help and they need kindness, Lord. Father, I pray that you will be with this wonderful sister, Lord. Bless her and strengthen her, Lord, in your precious name, Jesus. And we give you the glory and the praise. Amen. Thank you for calling. Thank you for the victory report. We're so thankful for you. Thank you. Okay. Any other callers on hold right now, Maureen? How are we doing on that? Let's go to the next caller. Good evening, caller. You're on Night Vision Live Prayer. How can we pray with you this evening?
5: Hello, hello, hello. Pastor Jonathan, how are you?
1: Oh, I'm doing good. God bless you, brother. How are you doing?
5: I'm doing good. Praise the Lord. I just want to say there is power, wonder working power in the blood of the Lamb. There is power, wonder working power in the precious blood of the Lamb. Praise the Lord. I love hearing everybody on Night Vision. I love hearing you and wonderful prayer intercessors everywhere. Thank God Almighty. I just have the joy of the love of God in my heart. I went through a little thing. I'm still going to get my car air conditioner compressor replaced, but I felt a little discouraged, but I thank God that God's word reminded me that I'm more than a conqueror. I'm not defeated. And I started praying and thanking God, and Pastor Tate prayed with me last night, and I just thank God for everybody and all the prayer assistants, and I thank God for his word that I'm reminded that He will never leave me or forsake me. And I thank God for his word, because without him, I could do absolutely nothing. And I thank God, and I just keep on praising his name. And I just am asking for my safety. I'm out here working in Southgate, you know, and I'll pray for all the essential workers that have to be out here working at midnight like me, and the truck drivers and all the backsliders. Come on back to God. God's calling you. As I told this one person at the gas station, I gave him $2, felt sad, but I said, you know, I don't do this normal, but just remember that Jesus is calling you. Call upon him, because there's nothing, nothing, absolutely nothing that God can't do. So praise the Lord. Just keep on praying for my walk with the Lord, for me to see, and everybody that needs some kind of healing or some touch of God. In Jesus' name. Thank you, my wonderful pastor.
1: God bless you, brother. I'm going to say a quick prayer for you. Heavenly Father, thank you for this man that's so full of the Spirit and such happiness. The Bible says that the joy of the Lord is our strength. You can just feel the joy in his attitude and his words. Lord, thank you for him. He's encouraging and uplifting. Thank you for people like this brother that calls in with an encouraging word for the saints. Lord, we need to hear that. We also need to be reminded, Lord, of your goodness, your mercy, your grace, and your ever presence and the Holy Spirit. And Lord, we just pray for the sinners to feel the call of God in their life to come on back to Jesus. Thank you, Lord. Bless our brother this evening. Keep him safe out there working this evening, Lord, and just let him continue to have a praise, Lord, on his breath as he praises the Lord. In Jesus' name, amen. Thank you, brother. God bless you. Amen.
5: Yes, sir. God bless you, my living brother, God.
1: All right, brother. Thank you. We have a couple more callers that we need to get in before the top of the hour. So we're going to rush through the next couple. Good evening, caller. You're on Night Vision Live Prayer. How can we pray with you? Good evening, caller. You're on Night Vision Live Prayer. How can we pray with you? Can you hear me?
6: Yes. I was calling for prayer. A prayer for my finances. I lent money out that I didn't have to lend out to my daughter, and then the biggest of it was to my son. And now I'm doing without, and it's been over almost 2 months now, and no one has came through to pay me my money back. So I want the Lord to touch their minds and soften their hearts and release the money back to me like they asked for it, to give it back to me, because I need it.
1: Amen. So I'm gonna pray with you right now in Jesus' name. Father, Lord, this is a dear saint of you. Lord, we know there's going on in her life that's not right, that she lent to her kids and they have not returned it. Lord, I just pray that they'll get under such conviction of the Holy Spirit, just so convicted in their spirits that they can't sleep, they can't eat, they can't go anywhere without thinking that they got to pay their mother back. Lord, I pray a financial blessing in addition to the money getting paid back on this dear sister. Lord, I pray that, Lord, you'll send somebody to bless her. Good measures pressed down and running over, Lord, that they'll give to her, and that will just come out of nowhere, because, Lord, she needs the help and she needs, Lord, protection. And Lord, I pray that you'll give her good judgment to know that in the future, Father, even though she desperately wants to help people, that, Lord, she's got to make sure that she's got herself taken care of, Lord, that you've given her what she needs, but Lord, you need to give her more this month because some things have gone wrong. I pray, Father, for healing, for victory, for peace, Lord, that passes all understanding. And I pray, Lord, for a miracle working moment, Lord, just to prove your mighty power in her life in within the next 24 hours, Jesus. I just pray that a blessing will be poured out from heaven upon this dear sister in Jesus' name. Lord, give her peace. Give her peace in Jesus' name. Thank you, Lord. God bless you, sister. Please let us know how we can continue to pray with you. And I'm kind of in a rush because we're almost at the top of the hour. We've got to do station identification. So God bless you. We'll continue to pray for you. Amen. Amen. All right. We have time for one more caller before the top of the hour. Good evening, caller. You're on Night Vision Live Prayer. How can we pray with you? Hello, caller. We're disconnected. All right, Maureen. Do you want to go ahead and do the top? And I also have to do the one for New York. Do you want me to do that first, or do you want me to do that after we break for station?
7: Oh.
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1: Well, the lines are open. We're at the top of the hour. We're so thankful. We've had a lot of calls this evening. And while we're waiting for the next call, I just noticed that we've got some folks that are asking for prayer over in the chat section. I'm going to read through these real quickly. Let's see here. All right. Sister Aaron at Aaron Cole 9728. Please pray for my son, Ethan. He lives in another town. I have heard he has started using meth. Oh, Lord. He won't answer my calls. I'm heartbroken and worried sick about him. Father, in your name, Jesus. Father, I pray for this young man, Aaron. Oh, Lord, these horrible drugs that are out there on the streets to tear people's lives away from them, Lord, and destroy them, especially meth and some other drugs that have been introduced lately that are killing people. Oh, Father, in your name, Jesus, rescue this young man, Lord. Take him off the streets. Get him back, Lord, into a place of a sound mind. Oh, Lord, I rebuke every evil spirit that's come against him to try to ruin and destroy, kill, steal, and destroy. The Bible says that Satan comes as a roaring lion, seeking whom he may devour. Lord, I just pray that this young man will realize that he's got to take back control. And he's got to give his life back to Jesus. And that he's got to start walking the path of the righteous, Lord, and get away from these terrible drugs that are wanting to destroy him and the influence of those that he may be around that are perhaps as close to that is doing drugs and introducing him to things that he should not be doing. Lord, I just pray for a complete healing of the mind, the soul, and the spirit of this young man. Rescue him, Lord Jesus. Bring him, Lord. He won't even understand. All of a sudden, he'll start feeling the power of the Holy Spirit talking to him and reasoning with him, bringing him back to a sound mind, Lord. His mother is so worried about him. Lord, I pray for peace in her life. Father, I pray, Lord, for healing in her life, Lord, of abuses and past mistakes, Lord. I just pray that will be cleared up, and Lord, that her mind will be set free, and that she'll be in a place where she can trust in you and not fear. Jesus, I pray this in your holy name, and thank you, Lord, for answering that prayer. Hallelujah. Thank you, Lord. Thank you, Lord. Thank you, Lord. And I see there's some other folks here praying for folks that are asking for prayer, and we just understand that we've got some wonderful prayer partners, and they're praying with us on the air, and I'm seeing just folks interceding along on these prayers that come up on our live chat here in the streaming website on YouTube. We do have our live streaming broadcasts on different mediums. One is Facebook, Instagram, I believe, as well as our primary one that's on YouTube. And if you'd like to join the live stream, it's easy to find us. Go to YouTube, look up at the search bar on the top of the screen, a little magnifying glass, and write in on that line, Night Vision, one word, Night Vision, then Live Prayer. Night Vision, N-I-G-H-T, Vision, V-I-S-I-O-N, Live Prayer. And then it will pop up on the screen, and you'll be able to join us and see yours truly this evening from my personal studio here at my home in Texas, praying for folks, and hopefully you can join in on some of the chat, some of the prayers, and we're very thankful that the Lord Jesus is with us, and he's using this ministry to bring peace to folks that are walking through dark and treacherous places. to bring healing where healing is needed, to bind up the brokenhearted. And as I said at the beginning of our broadcast, this evening, my theme for the night, the Lord impressed me with it just before I came on. We were so busy trying to work through these technicalities to try to make our broadcast smoother, more enjoyable, and presentable. We want to do the best we can as we serve the Lord and what we're doing. And the Lord kind of reminded me of a scripture reference in 1 Peter chapter 4, verse 12 through 14. And it was in my Bible readings. I'm reading through the Bible this year, and I'm using the online Bible. And this was, I think, 2 days ago. I read this, and I thought, wow, that's really a good thing for me to remember for the broadcast, because a lot of folks call in, and they're going through some tremendous trials. But, you know, we're not the only ones. We're not the first. You may be going through something, but you're not the only one. And God knew what you were going to go through before you went through it. That should bring comfort and peace. God already knew that you needed a new place to live. God already knew that you needed groceries. God already knew that perhaps you needed a new job. And about one of the brothers that called in about moving, God already knows that situation is going to come up. But listen to what the Apostle Peter wrote in 1 Peter chapter 4, verse 12 through 14. Beloved, think it not strange concerning the fiery trial, which is to try you, as though some strange thing happened unto you. Like, oh, God, why me? How many times have you said that when something bad happened? God, I've done it. I've said it before. God, why me? How come this is happening to me? And I'm angry at everything. But he goes on to say, but rejoice, inasmuch as ye are partakers of Christ's sufferings, that when his glory shall be revealed, ye may be glad also with exceeding joy. If ye be reproached for the name of Christ, happy are ye, for the Spirit of glory and of God resteth upon you. On their part, which is the bad folks, he is evil spoken of. How many people you hear taking the name of the Lord in vain? It's horrible. It's one thing that just really irks me. But on your part, he is glorified. Oh, thank you, Lord. By the things that we do in our life, the things that we walk through, the trials and tribulations that come along, what I wrote here on my notes is trials and victories. And I said at the beginning of the hour, as we came on the broadcast, you can't have a victory without a battle. Amen? You can't have a victory without a battle. And that brings about what other scriptures tell us: by the trying of your patience is the perfection of your faith. Some people are saying, I wish I had great faith. Be careful when you pray that. Because when you start praying, God, give me great faith, you're headed for some trials. Because when you go through, when you walk through, when you have difficult things happen in your life, it starts building your faith. Because when you get through that problem and you look back and you said, God was with me through that whole thing. It's just like the three Hebrew children that came out of the fiery furnace and said, Nebuchadnezzar said, it looked to me like there was one more person in there, and he looks like the Son of God walking around with those three Hebrew children. And they came out, and the Bible told us, went so far as to say that nothing was burned on their body except the ropes that had them bound. Sometimes when we're going through the problem, it's to burn off the ropes that are holding us down so that our faith can grow in Jesus Christ and we can become more rooted and more grounded and more committed in our walk with the Lord. And that shines through, because remember, Jesus said, you are the light of the world. A city that is set on a hill is not easily hidden. Oh, let your light so shine before all men that they may see your good works and glorify your Father that's in heaven. Why is that important? Because sometimes you're the only Bible that someone's ever going to read. You're the only representation of Jesus Christ that they may ever see. That's why your light has to shine. Amen? Amen. God bless you all this evening. This is an impactful night. We're getting through problems. We said we're not going to give up just because there's some backlog of extra sound going through. We're not going to stop just because perhaps there's an echo. We're not going to stop. There's going to be somebody this evening that's going to have a breakthrough in their life because we decided to stay through the problem and continue to pray. Not because we're special, but because God is special. Not because of anything that we do that's of great consequence, but it's because of what God does through the ministry of Night Vision to help those in need, to lift up the downtrodden, to help heal the brokenhearted. Oh, if we could just get a vision of what Jesus Christ wants to do through your life and through the ministry of Night Vision Network. We're here when everyone else is off the air. They're playing pre-recorded music, pre-recorded messages. They don't know you. They're not taking your calls. They're not hearing the frustrations of your spirit like Night Vision does. We hear these things, and we want to pray with you. God has laid it upon our hearts. It is a true ministry of reaching out to those who need Jesus, who need help, who need prayer. They just need to have a voice of someone saying it's everything's going to be all right. We've got you, and agreeing together in prayer. And I'm just thankful for this ministry. I'm thankful that I can be a part of it and pray with you, dear saints of God, wherever you may be in the various areas where our ministry is now active in Detroit, Michigan, and some areas of Canada, the greater Denver, Colorado area, all the way down in Birmingham, Alabama, the surrounding areas around that great city. And then, as we said, we've been celebrating that we are now in the great state of New York, in New York City specifically. Oh, what a blessing that we can be there. So we've got time for more callers. I'm sorry that I went a little bit longer than I should have, but I just felt the anointing of the Holy Spirit to let folks know, hey, listen, this is a God thing, what we're doing here on Night Vision Ministries. This is the hand of God touching so many people's lives. And if God is calling you to be a part, maybe he's calling you to sponsor a minute. Maybe, as I mentioned earlier, and I'll bring this back up on the screen for those of you that are on our live streaming cast, Night Vision Ministries, we need all the financial support that we can get. We're not a huge donor base. We've got some very faithful givers, and we're so thankful. But if the Lord lays it upon your heart to send a check to Night Vision Ministries, I would like to give you the mailing address. It's Night Vision Ministries, P.O. 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And on the website, you can see various areas of needs that we have in our ministry. We need volunteers for different aspects of what we do. And we've had some great people come and gotten involved of late. One brother is helping us with our websites and with our online advertisements and getting more clicks through and helping us really promote the live broadcast that we're doing. He's also promoting the radio stations, which is great. We're so thankful. We have prayer partners that let us know that they're praying with us. We have folks that help us on our off-air call number, and I'm going to go through that in a minute as well. So basically, one of the things that we provide, in addition to our live dial-in prayer here with our various broadcasters, and that number is 313-998-2300. Again, 313-998-2300. When you dial that number, you'll talk with me or one of the other folks that is part of the Night Vision Ministry in the broadcasting volunteer area, and we'll pray with you live on air, and you'll also be joined with several hundred, if not thousands, of people, because we never know at what time how many people are listening on the various radio stations in the various metropolitan areas that we're in. But even if it is just you and me, Maybe we got a few more people that would be on the chat that would be praying. But even if that's it, let me tell you something. The Bible says that the prayer of faith shall raise the sick and that the Lord will bring the victory. And I'm misquoting that just a little bit. But the gist is that it doesn't mean that 15,000 people need to pray a prayer of faith. One person committed and praying into the Spirit is enough to get the attention of God and bring down a victory. Amen? Amen. But the Bible does tell us where two or three are gathered in my name, I'm in the midst. And we want to be where the Lord is, don't we? So praying together is how we all get joined together. You can also reach us on our off-air number if you'd like to have a private one-on-one conversation in prayer with one of our prayer partners. That number is 313-998-2400, 313-998-2400. When all else fails, and it might be 3 or 4 o'clock in the morning when we're not on broadcasting, but you have a prayer, you can also text us, and that number is 248-601-2683, 248-601-2683. Why would you use that number? Well, if you're in a matter of turmoil and you send a text to that number and you let us know what's going on, there'll be someone that will get that text and will pray for you at that moment. And that's just how this ministry works. Night Vision is all about helping those in need, and we're there to pray for you and help you through the power of God, situations that you may encounter. 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And we're there to be of support to you, pray with you, and we know that the Lord will bring about the solution to the situation that you're going through. Amen. Sister Maureen, do we have any callers on hold? I thought I heard a click or two there. I'm ready for the next caller. All right, we're going to take that call. Good evening, caller. You're on Night Vision Live Prayer. How can we pray with you this evening?
8: Yes, I'm here in Birmingham, and I'm scheduled for an endoscopy soon, but in the meantime, I can't get any rest because when I lay down, my breathing is, I can't breathe real well, so I have to sit up most of the night and the day. And so I'm just rest broken, and I pray, I hope that I can get a good night's rest tonight because I am so weary and so tired.
1: I bet you are, Sister. Well, you know, the Lord told us that he's here to heal and to save and to raise up those, and he's given all kinds of promises in his word. I know you believe in the Bible. I know that you believe in the power of God, otherwise you wouldn't call in. So we're going to agree to prayer with you, sister. And are you ready for a miracle? Are you ready for the Lord to touch you? Let's do this right now in Jesus' name. Holy Spirit, we come before you this evening. We're not standing next to this lady, but we're still agreeing in prayer. And Lord, your word clearly tells us where two or three are gathered in my name, I am in the midst. I know you're here, Lord, and I know that you're going to answer prayer. I know that this lady is suffering from sleep deprivation, Lord, and from breathing issues and from whatever other medical issues that have come up that she's needing treatment for. But Lord, you are the master. You are the master physician. You made us. You know how everything in our body ticks. You know everything that's going on in our lives, and you know what's affecting our bodies in negative ways. Father, you can reach down and do in a millisecond what it may take the doctor's years of therapy and surgeries and medications and therapies upon other types of therapies and trying this and trying that and not really knowing what works. Just like the lady that had the issue of blood and for 12 years spent every dime that she had trying to find a healing. But Lord, just a touch of the hem of your garment. And it was like everything was new. Lord, I'm praying, Lord, that this dear sister that called in by faith, this was a call of faith on her part to reach out to Night Vision Ministries and the folks that are a part of this program, Lord, that are all over in these different areas that we broadcast in our live stream family, Lord, that are agreeing together in prayer right now in Jesus' name. We bind, Lord, the spirit that is trying to affect and try to demoralize this dear sister, telling her that your word is not true, that she's supposed to suffer, that she's not going to be lifted up, that she's not going to be healed, that this is the rest of her life. But Lord, you know that the devil is a liar. He is a father of liars, and he comes against those that love you with doubt and fear and tries to place a block between our prayers, Lord, and a hindrance between our prayers by making us feel depressed and making us feel, Lord, that it's not worth it and that we're not worthy and that it's not going to happen. But, Father, I, in Jesus' name, I speak right now into this woman's terrible problem that she's going through. And in Jesus' name, I command this illness and this sickness and these things that are going on in her life to just go away. I speak to you, sickness, that this is God's child. And Lord, we know that you want to raise her above and outside of these problems and give her peace and give her rest. Lord, you said in your word to come to me, all ye that are weary and heavy laden, and I will give you rest. Cast your cares upon me and lean on me, for my yoke is easy and my burden is light. So, Father, I ask you to take this load off of this dear sister's back and, Lord, to cleanse her lungs and to clear up the problems, Lord. And when she goes to the doctor will say, it's remarkable what's happened, and that the prayer of faith, Lord, by the folks that are part of this ministry, joining together with me and this dear saint of God, Lord, that we're going to see the victory in Jesus' name, in Jesus' name. God bless you, sister. I just pray that the Lord will heal you and continue to encourage you. Know that we love you and that we're praying with you and that the Lord's going to bring it to pass and bring you the victory. Amen?
9: Amen.
1: Amen.
9: God bless you.
1: God bless you. Thank you for calling. All right. Next caller. Good evening. You're on Night Vision Live Prayer. How can we pray with you this evening? Hello, caller. You're on Night Vision Live Prayer. How can we pray with you this evening? All right. I cannot hear you. I'm going to go over here and look at our, see if there's any new prayer requests on live broadcast site on our chat. I don't see any new prayer requests, but I certainly see a couple of things. Thank you Nice, EDC, nice DC 7582. Jesus, please bless Night Vision. Thank you. Oh, we need a blessing. We need the Lord to help us in what we're doing and how we're praying for people and, you know, what the Lord is using us to do. We need prayers, folks. We've had those of you that have been following Night Vision now for the last few weeks, you may have been witness to some of the technical glitches that have happened. And we want you to understand that we know everybody is doing their best. But also, when we are broadcasting live and remote and we're going through a lot of different electronic messaging where we've got this system and that system matching with this system that's going out to several different radio stations after that in different metropolitan areas, there's a lot of things that can come up. And we're trying to think our way through it and ask the Lord to bless us and show us what the issues are so that we can get in front of it, we can fix it, and then we can be more effective in our ministry to help those of you that call in for prayer. Sister Maureen, do we have that caller back on the line, or are we are the lines open? I'm not hearing a response. Quite possibly, sometimes our engineer, wonderful engineer, we're so thankful for Sister Maureen, She'll talk first with the folks that call in and kind of get a feel of what's happening. And then we'll go ahead and connect those callers into the live prayer channel here at Night Vision. But as we wait for her, I want to again say thank you to all of our prayer partners that pray with us, that are part of the prayer of faith as these folks call in and give us what's on their heart. You know, it's not easy to call in and talk about your personal issues that you're going through. And it can be embarrassing, but you know, Jesus was in the synagogue, and there was a man there who had a withered hand, and he was ashamed of his withered hand. In fact, he kept it hidden inside of his jacket because it was as if he had sinned. Back in those days, they thought somebody had sinned if they had some sort of a physical abnormality. And Jesus said to the man, stretch out your hand. There were some other things going on too. The Pharisees were wanting to know, is he going to heal somebody on the Sabbath? Because the Sabbath, you're supposed to rest. So crazy. Here's the glory of God there. The one and only, the sacrifice for all of our sins, the Lamb of God that they knew about, but they didn't want to believe it because it would upset their religious apple carts. And finally, Jesus said, is it good to do good or evil on the Sabbath? They held their peace, the Bible says. And then Jesus told the man to hold out his hand. And when he did, it was made whole. And that is important. When folks are calling in, it may not be easy to tell the story. But the important thing is when you bring it out before God, God's been waiting to hear it. And he's going to pray. He's going to use saints like us to be a part of praying the prayer of faith over your life. So just keep calling. If you're having problems getting through, again, I've been told by other folks that we have, because of the storms in some different areas, that we have some issues this evening. But if you keep trying, we'll be able to pray with you. Maureen, do we have any callers on hold now? And I don't know if she can hear me, but I'm gonna by faith reach out. Welcome, good evening, caller. You're on Night Vision Live Prayer. Can you hear me? Okay. Hello? And I'm not getting a response. I don't know if that means that we're having an issue where we can't be heard or if there's having some issues connecting the calls. But in the meantime, isn't it great to be able to be a part of a large group of folks? This may be the largest prayer meeting in America, consistent prayer meeting in America. With people in very different backgrounds, different cities, different locales, and so on, different environments, all gathering together in one place to raise the name of the Lord and to pray the prayer of faith. Amen. Amen. All right. The lines may well be open. I have not heard from our engineer here in a minute or two. There were some calls on hold. We were trying to get to them, but I heard some hang-ups. So it could have been just disconnect. So if you got disconnected, don't give up. Call back in. Here's the number for dialing in and having me pray with you directly. That number is 313-998-2300. 313-998-2300. We're standing by. We want to take your calls. We want to pray the prayer of faith with you. And we know that the Lord is able to deliver, to set free, to heal those that are sick, and bring about salvation. Amen. So the lines are open. Again, the number to dial is 313-998-2300. Again, 313-998-2300. And if you'd prefer to talk offline, we've got our, I think it's Sister Kim this evening is our prayer partner. That number is 313.
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2: Start getting free. And until we do, we're not free.
3: Does it feel as though you're in the grip of something destructive? If you've been wondering if there's a way to be free, stay with us for In Touch, the teaching ministry of Dr. Charles Stanley. Today's program reminds us that believers who root themselves in God's truth are able to live in real freedom.
2: That's very clear in the scripture why Jesus came. He tells us there are three reasons primarily why he came. Number one, he says he came to seek and to save that which is lost. Came into the world giving his life on the cross and paying our sin debt in full in order that you and I might be saved and be the children of God. A second reason he came, the scripture says, that you and I might have life and have it abundantly. That is not just enough for us to be saved. And I meet people all the time who say, well, I'm saved as if that's the end of the Christian life. It's not. But he came that we might have life more abundantly. And that is life that's full, fulfilling, where we discover the will of God. We discover the ways of God. We discover God in a very personal, intimate way and realize that he is intimately involved in every single aspect of our life. And so when they said to him, for example, on one occasion, help us to understand. Jesus was never in too big a hurry to give them understanding. He came that we might be saved. He came to reveal himself as the Savior. But he also came, as he said, to give us abundant life. And he says, I came that you might have life and have it more abundantly, the very best life. And then he said he came for another reason, to set the captives free. So the point that I want us to deal with in this message is that whole idea of setting the captives free. And if I should ask you today, how many of you feel like that you are captive? Probably most people say, well, I'm not captive. I have financial freedom. I have freedom on my job with my family and so forth. You can name all the things that you feel free about. But are you spiritually free? You see, you're not really free until you are spiritually free. Are you really and truly free? Or are you really in captivity to something that you never even thought about captivating you and controlling you? Jesus said, I came to set the captives free. And the truth is, all of us, every single one of us has been captive to some area of our life, which we'll talk about in a few moments. So I want you to listen carefully, because you may be suffering in an area of your life you do not even realize what it is, what the cause is, why you don't feel free, why you don't have his peace and his joy and all the things that we talk about in the Christian life. So as I think about what Jesus said and how he said it, I think about, what does it take to be really free? And why are some people not free? What is it about them that makes them not free? But the question I want to answer is, are you free? And if not, how are you free? And someone came forward and said, I am captive for certain, and I need to be free. Would you pray that God will set me free? And naturally, I would. So what are the things that captivate us? What are the things that cause us to live in captivity all of our life? One of those things, for example, is error that we've been taught. There are many people, for example, who do not believe that Jesus is the only way of salvation. And so they're always looking for this and looking for that and looking for the other and trying to figure out what is the best way to go. You know what they are captive to? The confusion of error that they've heard somebody teach or imply. And then the feeling that you never can please God. And there are people who say, you know what, I just can't please God. I've repented and I've done this and I've been baptized twice. I've joined three different denominations and I've tried to tithe and I don't know how to please God. That's because you don't know who he is. He doesn't want you to run around trying to please him. He wants you to let him be in you what he desires to be in you. Not making some big deal out of, oh, I got to please God.

0: you'll live in captivity till you're willing to lay that down. And God sets you free of it. Then, one of the worst is unforgiveness. That is total captivity. When you cannot forgive someone else for what they've done to you, that is a form of captivity that'll drive, listen, it'll drive you and impact you in every single area of your life. You can't have an unforgiving spirit and harbor that. Because you see, you say, well, I have this unforgiving spirit. No, this unforgiving spirit has you. And you must be willing to deal with it, and you can deal with it, and you can be set free no matter who you are. You see, these are the things that we don't see oftentimes in people. Each one of these emotions that we're talking about, and the whole idea of feeling insecure. If I should ask you, how many of you feel very secure today? I wonder how many people could say, yes, I do. What's the basis of your security? Your money? No. Your relationships? No. Where you came from? No. Your family? No. What's the basis of your security? The truth is, none of us has any security apart from Jesus Christ. None of us. Because we can't control life. And everything is in a state of change. And listen, Jesus is the stabilizer in our life. That no matter what's going on around us, He doesn't change. And if I can lock into Him, which I can by faith, if we lock into Him and we begin to see things as He sees them, we begin to view ourselves as He views us, we begin to recognize that He's the giver of life. In other words, when we see things from God's point of view, then we start getting free. And until we do, we're not free. And one of the tragedies is, for example, you've got a godly woman here who loves the Lord and wants to teach her children what's right. And she does what's right, and she's faithful, loyal, and devoted. And you got a husband who wants to live it up, and he wants to be gone here and there and do this and his friends and so forth. And so you have this conflict. This conflict's always going on. And they're going to just cause one heartache and one burden. And I see this in families and see children growing up. And I think sometimes, God, those kids don't have a chance. If you don't get them early, God, they don't have a chance because of the examples of their parents. And yet those parents would say, well, I'm free to do what I choose. Let me tell you something. Nobody is ultimately free to do what they choose. We are influenced and affected by either that which is righteous and good and godly, or that which is sinful and wicked and unholy. Then, let's think about this for a moment. Any one of these emotions or these attitudes has its effect on us. First of all, some of them would certainly affect your personal testimony. You use profanity, smoke, drink, run around. It's going to affect your personal testimony, for one thing. Secondly, it's going to hinder your spiritual growth. As long as you allow something that you know is not right and ungodly in your life, you know it's there, and you say, one of these days I'm going to deal with it, it's hindering you already. You become a slave to it. God doesn't want habits in our life that hinder us, hinder our testimony, and hinder His use of us. For example, as long as you have any of those attitudes in your life and you're not willing to deal with them, they're going to hinder you in some way or the other. It's going to hinder God's use of you. You can't have an unforgiving spirit and be very effective for the Lord. You can't be selfish and greedy and holding on and be used of God in a profitable way whatsoever. You see, none of these things fit who we are. When you trust that Jesus Christ is your Savior, I want to show you in a few moments what He did for you. So they don't fit. If they don't fit, then I'm responsible for dealing with them. So let's think about that for a moment. These things being true, what is the truth that sets us free? Because if you don't answer this question, we're wasting our time. What's the truth that sets us free? Well, watch this carefully. First of all, the truth about our salvation. That you and I trust in Jesus Christ as our Savior for the forgiveness of our sins, based on one thing, His death at Calvary, which atoned for all of our sins, past, present, future. Therefore, I'm not going to be lost after I'm saved. That is, all of my freedom is based on a personal relationship with Him. Listen, He is the freedom maker. He is the one who sets the slaves free. Not only does He provide salvation, but He says the Holy Spirit came into your life and my life to do what? To seal us forever as a child of God, to live within us, to give us direction for our life, to convict us of our sins, and to guide us and lead us, to show us His will for our life. So look what we have. We have this wonderful relationship with the Lord and the presence and the power of the Holy Spirit to guide us and direct us in whatever way God wants to use us. That's the beginning. The truth that sets me free begins with a cross. And it also is built upon, listen, by the presence of the power of the Holy Spirit within me. That is the beginning of all true freedom. And the second one is this. That is the truth about our position. Because you hear what I just said all the time. What is your position now that you've trusted Christ as your Savior? We talk about our position scripturally. Beforehand, you were enemies of God. Now the Scripture says you're children of God. Before, you were aliens, not only separated, but you were distant from God out there. Now the Scripture says you were joint heirs with Christ of all that God has. Before, you rejected Him. Listen, now He accepts you. You're no longer rejected, but you're accepted. Once you were guilty, you were guilty, but now you are forgiven, forgiven child of God. Once you walked in darkness, not knowing what was going on, now you walk in the living light of the Son of God. Once you were dead in trespasses and sins, and now you are spiritually alive. All of those things God has done in your life and does do in our life when we come to Him as our Savior. And He begins to work in our life, setting us free of everything and anything. Listen, it's the will of God to set you free of anything and everything that hinders His will and purpose and plan for your life. He's willing to dig as deep into your life and deal with things back there that have been there since you were a kid. He wants everything out of our life that hinders His awesome will and purpose and plan for life. And think about it, this is our position. We are children of God for whom God has a will and a purpose and a plan. That's who He is. And if I'm going to be set free, I've got to understand that not only am I saved, but this is my genuine, spiritual, godly, divine position, the things we just mentioned. So likewise, what are my possessions? Now that I'm a child of God, I do possess some things, and so do you. For example, and I want to turn to this passage. This is one you may not know. But in 2 Peter, listen to what he says, and oftentimes people will read right over this verse. But he says, for example, in verse 3, chapter 1, seeing that His divine power has granted to us everything pertaining to life and godliness through the true knowledge of Him, that's Jesus, who called us by His own glory and excellence. Listen to that. This is an awesome promise. You don't let this one get by you. Seeing that His divine power, He did it, has granted to you, not going to, granted to you everything pertaining to life and godliness through the true knowledge of Him who called us by His own glory and excellence. Now listen, for by these He has granted to us His precious and magnificent promises, so that by them you may become partakers of the divine nature, having escaped the corruption that's in the world by lust. Look at that. This is the reason you and I can be free. We trust Jesus Christ as our personal Savior. We have a different position, different possessions in life. And He says, one of the things He's given us His nature. We have the privilege and the power to live godly in Christ Jesus because we have the nature of God within us. And if you'll notice, He also says He's provided everything we need to live a godly life. If I want to be free, it starts with Jesus. If I want to be a free person, then I must begin to claim what is mine. Claim who we are in Christ and claim what we have in Christ and walk in the ways that He would walk. Because He says, I've provided all of that for you. His divine nature, His eternal life, His access to the throne. And you know this passage in Hebrews chapter 4, but I want to read it again here. Listen to what He says. We don't have a high priest who can't sympathize with us, which means we have one who does, that's Jesus, who's been tempted and tried in all things as we are, yet without sin. Therefore, let us draw near with confidence to the throne of grace so that we may receive mercy and find grace to help in time of need. Listen, do you see what you have? You have not only God in heaven as your master and sovereign ruler, but you have Jesus on the inside of you in the presence of the Holy Spirit with all the possessions that we're talking about. And that's who you are. You have access to freedom in every single solitary area of your life if you choose to claim it. And so I look at that. I think, okay, God, how am I going to be free? First of all, I must choose it. I must choose to be free of whatever is in my life that should be there. Secondly, I become free when I face any and every circumstance of life, listen, based on what? Who I am according to Jesus. What I have according to Jesus. What my position is according to Jesus. In other words, then what happens? I'm going to be free. God, this doesn't fit who I am. Here's what you said. You said your divine power is within me. The Spirit of God would set me free. And I'm claiming that by faith in the name of Jesus Christ. God will set us free. But the tragedy is if you don't know that you have captivity in your life, if you don't know that there are things in your life or you have not been willing to acknowledge it, you're going to live in captivity. Listen, on a level that's way down here when He wants you to live way up there. And as we said, it's a choice you make. It's a choice we make based on the truth. So all that I've said to you is simply the truth. It's about who He is, what He's done in your life and what He's done in my life, what He will do, what He promised to do. And He said, trust me. He says, the truth will set you free. But you got to know you need to be free, you want to be free, you're willing to believe that you can be free, and you trust Him. You say, are you meaning to tell me that all this sermon's all about trusting and obeying God? Do you think God would make it complex? Since God plays no favorites, no favorites, any person who can read these passages of Scripture, you can be free. The question is, do you want to be free? Is there something in your life that you'd have to can say, well, you know what? The truth is at this point in my life, and I've heard this. Well, at this time in my life, now don't give me that stuff. At this time in my life, no, this is the time to be free. Listen to me carefully because I love you. I want to drill it in. If I could just cut a hole up here, drop it in your head and seal it up and let it work into your whole life, I would. Because I know what freedom's like, and I know what captivity is like. And I know that whoever you are, wherever you are, whatever's going on, some of you would say, that's what I want. I want freedom. You can have it. It starts with Jesus and the work of the Holy Spirit in your life. You desiring freedom, accepting His promise of freedom, claiming that freedom, trusting Him to be in you everything you need Him to be and to do for you everything you need Him to do for you. Let me just say this. When you are free, there's a feeling that you cannot describe. You cannot describe it adequately because what happens? The weight's gone. The guilt's gone. All that junky stuff that you thought was important in your life, that's all gone. Now what's important is this. Just pleasing Him and loving Him. Not pleasing Him because of what's going to happen, but pleasing Him because I want to and because you want to. It's a freedom that only comes in the person of Jesus Christ. So think about all the people who've never trusted Christ as their Savior. They're living in captivity. It is not my responsibility or yours to walk up to somebody and say, you're a slave. You know why you don't have to do that? Many of them are already aware of it, but not why. And my message is simply this. You don't have to keep living the way you're living. It's a choice you make. And God's made it so simple you stumble all over it. Receiving Him as your personal Savior. Trusting Him to be everything you need because He promises it. Trusting Him to work this out in your life because only He can do it. And watch Him work. Trust the Lord and watch Him work.
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8: One of the most important lessons that you and I can learn as a Christian is learning how to listen to God. Now, most of the emphasis that you and I hear about, we talk about prayer, we talk about how we talk to God and our faith and what we should say and what we should not say and the things we ought to pray about. But if you'll think about it, would not God be just as interested in, if not more so, interested in what He is able to say as well as what He's able to hear? That is, sometimes God wants to speak. Not just listen to what I have to say, but God wants to speak. And you see, in a real conversation, there has to be give and take, listening as well as speaking. Learning to talk to Him is rather simple. Learning to listen to Him may not be quite so simple. In any kind of a conversation, if you're going to develop any kind of a relationship with anybody, you've got to be able to listen as well as to speak. Most of us probably do a whole lot better talking than we do listening. But learning to listen is a vital part of the Christian life. 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
0: America is now 250 years old as we embark on July 4th. President Trump, speaking at Mount Rushmore last night, commented on the strength of the United States.
21: At 250 years, America is the oldest republic on earth. We are the freest people on earth. We have the most righteous and enduring constitution on earth. 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
0: As the July 4th holiday is celebrated in America, a heat wave is smothering the eastern United States.
22: It's a hot July 4th holiday weekend as the eastern part of the U.S. suffers through a heat wave. New York and Boston already hit 100 degrees Thursday. At Boston's Franklin Park Zoo, Dr. Malou Selly says they're giving the animals what they need.
23: Some animals have very comfortable air-conditioned areas.
22: And in the southeast, Ray Dawson in Marietta, Georgia, is taking refuge at a cooling center as he deals with homelessness.
24: You can't find no shelter nowhere, no shade nowhere.
22: In Providence, Rhode Island, city pools and water parks are extending their hours. I'm Donna Water.
0: NATO's top commander says European allies have filled most of the gaps left by the U.S. decision to cut back its military contributions in times of crisis.
25: For weeks, U.S. General Alex Grankovich has been urging Europe to make more equipment available after the U.S. announced on June 3rd that it would no longer provide assets like an aircraft carrier and fighter jets. He's also began weighing backup plans in case of an attack against Europe. NATO Secretary General Mark Rutte has played down the impact of the Trump administration's decision. He believes the U.S. would shift more resources to Europe should conflict arise, just as it did for the war on Iran. I'm Marcela Sanchez.
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31: Thank you, Noah, and thank you, Rob, and thank you for tuning in today. 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and rectum and arm and leg. And I'm not exaggerating. I see that every day. This is the work we do. So it's a bit like going to medical school, learning case by case, like us who are doctors and you who are learning medicine. You're in the huddle. You're in the chart rounds of medicine every day here, and every day you listen. Sometimes there's more than one show on every day. You may learn enough to help save someone's life. So I want to jump right in. My name is Dr. Gil Lederman. I'll introduce myself more in a few minutes. But let's just say I'm New York's only Harvard-trained, triple-board-certified radiation cancer doctor, radiation medicine doctor. And we talk about radiation medicine and the scope of radiation from medicine, cancer treatment, brain tumor treatment, even arthritis and plantar fasciitis treatment using sophisticated radiation. So I'll tell you about a woman who came to me. She's 79 years old. She was born in Siberia, former Soviet Union Siberia, if you know how far that is. 79, she's married, she had two children, she came with her daughter. And six years ago, she was found by her gynecologist to have a uterine cancer, and it was through the full thickness of the uterus. It was a moderately differentiated cancer, and she had surgery. And the tumor itself was 3.5 centimeters. There were 6 lymph nodes, all negative. The woman was told that she should have chemotherapy, and she had chemotherapy. Well, we know that chemotherapy doesn't work very well for uterus cancers in general, but she had chemotherapy anyway. You can say, well, why did she have chemotherapy? Well, you can guess why, or when you come in here, we'll talk about it more. But sometimes people get treatment even though it's not likely to work very well. So she had surgery for uterus cancer. She had chemotherapy for uterus cancer. And then she had radiation, standard radiation, which you also know does not work very well for this uterus cancer. So she had basically the whole kitchen sink: surgery, chemo, radiation for uterus cancer. And she came to me losing weight. She was on concoctions, and she had nodules growing in the lung, and she had a lung biopsy elsewhere, which showed pathologically cancer traveled to the lung. She had a cough. She was losing weight. She was off balance. And she came to me. She has a loving, loving daughter and family, and her daughter brought her to me. She was an ex-smoker. She had colonoscopy done, she had some rectal bleeding, and she had biopsies done which showed that the cancer from the uterus had traveled to the lung. And I should tell you that her mother and father both had lung cancer. She's an ex-smoker, as I said. She was born in Siberia. Married, came to the United States years ago, 50 years ago. And I saw her, and remember, she was falling, she had a cough. We staged her up. We found cancer in the brain, cancer in the lung, years ago. She came 4 years ago for evaluation. And 4 years ago, she had stage 4 cancer. She had already had standard radiation, standard surgery, standard chemo, lots of it. I mean, she had probably, I don't know, $1 million of treatment. You know that chemo is expensive and surgery is expensive at these big places. And she came to me with stage 4 cancer with nothing working years ago. And then we staged her up. Staging up means to find out where the cancer is. As you know, with cancer patients, we like to know what a person has and where is it. And with her, we knew what it was. It's pathologically confirmed uterus cancer. It traveled to the lung and the brain. She was falling down. She wanted help. And we talked about all the options. I talk about all the options to every patient, and you can see the artwork on the walls. We talk about it. We're not like most places where you walk in and it seems like the chemo doctor is telling you to take chemo and pushing it. And I have a lot of people who come and they're really offended when they go to a doctor and the doctor's pushing them rather than advising and educating. Here we like to advise and educate, And we never tell anyone what to do. We tell people what the options are, and smart people figure out very quickly what is the best option for themselves. And she and her daughter, daughter's a healthcare professional as well, her daughter and the patient decided to go ahead with radial surgery with Dr. Lederman here at 1384 Broadway, and we treated cancer in the brain and cancer in the lung, stage 4. So we know the ominous prognosis for most places, most patients in most places, and yet she was treated years ago, and she's remained in remission for years with no chemo, no surgery, no cutting, no brain surgery, no lung surgery, nothing, only radial surgery, which talks about the power of radial surgery in a patient who had had surgery before, standard surgery, chemo, radiation, nothing worked. She came to Dr. Lederman, radial surgery, few treatments of the brain, few treatments of the lung, and now 4 years later in remission, doing great. And this is the work we do. And that's why so many people come here. Even if you've been at the super-duper big place like she had, she was at the super-duper big place, she had all the usual things, which seems like our most invasive surgery and most expensive surgery and chemo and standard radiation, nothing worked, and then came here for the most economical place, for those worried about money, the most economical place, we accept most insurances, Medicare, Medicaid, dedicated to the best possible care for each patient, and now years later in remission, even in the brain, in the lung, this is the work that we do every day at 1384 Broadway. If you want more information about our special work, you can call us now or later or never, whatever's good for you, at 212-CHOICES. I want to talk about a woman I just saw a few days ago, 47-year-old woman. She has a domestic partner. She has a child. She had blood in the urine. She went to one of the super-duper big hospitals in the neighboring state. They found a 13-centimeter mass in her kidney. They found lymph nodes. Then she went to a urologist. Urologist is a surgeon who operates on the kidneys. And that's what usually happens when you go to the hospital. They do a scan. They found a tumor. They find the surgeon of choice. And the surgeon told her, we have to cut out that kidney. Well, she had that CAT scan. The CAT scan showed lymph nodes around the kidney. The CAT scan showed a mass in the spine. The CAT scan showed a mass in the lung. The surgeon told her, oh, don't worry about it. Just we'll cut out that kidney. Without knowing what kind of tumor it is or what kind of cancer it is, no biopsy, no staging, no nothing. Just we're going to cut out that kidney and throw it in the bucket. And it seems like they didn't even examine her. She came in to me. I treated her father, and her father insisted that she come here for a fresh second opinion. He didn't like that she was being pushed into surgery. She's only 47 years old and wanted to have the best possible opinion. The patient's father knows me, and that's how she came. Otherwise, she probably would have had that surgery. So I saw her, I examined her, we got the records, I told her that she has this mass in the lung, mass in the spine, never been biopsied, there's lymph nodes as well, and it seems like the urologist surgeon never examined the patient fully. I examined the patient, she's an active 47-year-old woman, but she has swelling in both legs. It's very possible that this kidney cancers often go into the blood vessel between the kidney and the heart, called the inferior vena cava, and block the blood. No one ever checked her. She never had an MRI. She never had a PET scan. She never had imaging of the inferior vena cava. She never had staging. She never had a biopsy until she came here. And that's what's so different with our care. This woman came here. We found the swelling of the legs, found the nodule in the lung, the mass in the spine, the lymph nodes, and we set her on a path to get her staged up, find out the cause of the swelling in the legs, which were ignored everywhere else. She was actually at 2 big hospitals in the neighboring state, saw 2 separate sets of surgeons. No one commented, no one recommended biopsy, no one recommended staging for this woman before proceeding on the treatment course, before even recommending. They just went out and go do surgery. And we see that so often, so many people come here to get straightened out. It's one of the reasons people come. Some people come for a fresh second opinion. They just want to know what's going on in their body, why they have a mass, why they have weight loss. Some people don't have any symptoms. In fact, Most patients don't have a family history. Most patients don't have an idea. You could have a nodule in your prostate or your breast or your lung. You would never feel it or see it or know about it until it's too late. That's the reason to get a checkup. And we know that people who get checked up live longer than those who don't. So it's very useful to be seen here, one reason. Another reason, like her, when you're diagnosed, to come here for a fresh second opinion to get the best idea of treatment for your situation. Like her, she had no idea about the lung, the spine, the swelling in the leg, and what it represented to her, along with the meaning of this 13-centimeter mass. And then the other reason to come here, like the woman I just told you about, the woman with the uterus cancer, she had already had standard surgery, standard radiation, standard chemo, and it wasn't working. The cancer traveled to her lung and brain, and they just wanted to give her more and more chemo. It already didn't work the first time. How's it going to work the second time? And it's in the lung, in the brain, growing. And now, years later, cancer-free, only with radiosurgery here at Dr. Lederman Radiosurgery, New York, 1384 Broadway. We accept most insurances, Medicare, Medicaid. You're welcome to come if you wish. It's up to you. You're welcome to call us to get information sent to you. You can check our website, which is rsny.org, rsny.org, for information. You can even email me. You can email me now. You'll probably get an answer pretty soon. My email is Gil, G-I-L, at rsny.org. My name is Dr. Lederman. We'll be right back.
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30: 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He was the first in New York with fractionated brain radiosurgery, and he's the first in America and in the Western Hemisphere with body radiosurgery. 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
31: We are back. I want to talk about a man, 71 years old. He came, he's married, he's a black man. I say that because in the black community, one in six black men get prostate cancer. One in 23 will die of prostate cancer. Any man can get prostate cancer. The rates of cancer in the black community is higher, and that's why I talk about it, to give special emphasis. But every person, man, woman, child, is welcome to come here to be seen. This is the work we do. This is a 71-year-old man, married with four children. He came with his wife. He had trouble urinating. He was seen here a long time ago. His PSA was as high as 69. You heard it, 69. He came to me wearing a diaper. He had slow urine. He had surgery. He had a Roto-Rooter procedure on the prostate, which you do not recommend in general. And he came with a 69 prostate PSA. He had a diaper. His legs were swollen. He came to me diagnosed with cancer that traveled to the lymph nodes. He had stage 4 cancer. His penis was swollen. He had lymph nodes up and down his abdomen. He had a prostate cancer. It started in the prostate, went to lymph nodes behind the abdomen called retroperitoneal nodes. He had a compression of his inferior vena cava, the blood vessel I just talked about a few minutes ago, and kidney cancer. This man had a cancer that was blocking his inferior vena cava from the outside. The other woman had a blockage from the inside. This man had pressure against his esophagus and masses on his supraclav nodes. He came here, had been seen 5 years earlier, and just walked away. Now he has scrotal swelling, penis swelling, leg swelling. He had a catheter in place. He had a diaper on. And he came, he could not urinate. Wow, oh, wow, oh, wow, oh, wow. This is a man who came to me years ago. And now, after treatment here, he's in remission. His PSA is down to 0.4. He's doing well. He's walking. He's carrying on his function. Wow. He came to the edge, and we brought him back, and this is the work we do. Stage 4 cancer. Sad to say, he walked away years ago. It would have always been better had he been seen and stayed here. He chose to walk away and now came back stage 4, but has a second chance. First chance is always best, and we know that. This is the work we do every day at 1384 Broadway. Broadway and 38th Street in the heart of New York City. And we're talking about a man who's 67 years old. He came in with his brother. He had a lesion on his nose. It was biopsied. It was seen by a dermatologist. He had a mass on his right nose. It was basal cell cancer. He also had seen a dermatologist before. He had surgery called Mohs, which is like a radical excavation on his temple. And the right nose, this patient decided not to do it after his temple was excavated with Mohs, M-O-H-S, Mohs surgery. He just did not like the procedure, did not like the multiple operations, did not like the repair. And he learned about our treatment a little late, but enough to save his nose. He was treated a long time ago to the right nose, and he's now cancer-free in the right nose. With our treatment, non-invasive, unique program pioneered here over decades for men and women with skin cancers. And we talked earlier in the show about saving noses and eyes and ears and mouth. It's literally true. I've seen people who've lost their mouth, their eye, their nose, even the entire ear before they learned about treatment here. There's 3 million Americans who are diagnosed with skin cancers, and sad to say, most have surgery without even being told about all the options. So if you have a growing mass or suspicious mass in the skin, you might want to check in at Radio Surgery New York. Give us a call. If you want information, we're happy to send you information about skin cancer options. Non-invasive, no cutting, no bleeding, with high success, I believe higher than with surgery. We take on small tumors, big tumors, and vital areas of the body, literally from head to toe, and even some of those they might be even embarrassed to talk about. So if you're interested in skin cancer treatment, squamous cell, melanoma in situ, keratoacanthoma, basal cell, give us a call, get a booklet. 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Call us at 212-CHOICES. Many people, by the way, come right into our office and pick up information. We're in the heart of New York City, close to Times Square, Macy's, Penn Station, Grand Central, Bryant Park. 500,000 people a day are in our neighborhood. If you're there, or your friends or neighbors, ask them to stop by and pick up information for themselves and for you. It may change your life for the better. There's no obligation. There's no cost for that information. Or always best is to meet in person. So if you have a lump like this man on the nose, it was cancer, you want treatment, give us a call. And why are we talking about this man who was treated years ago with cancer in the right nose? Because he heard about our treatment for arthritis. and so many people are coming for low-dose radiation for arthritis treatment, arthritis in the shoulders, the elbows, the hands, the hips. The number one arthritis spot treated is the knee, and then there's the feet. So we have a high success rate. It's low dose. It's radiation, but it's very low dose. We've not seen any side effects. It's very well tolerated. Just a few treatments with an 80% success rate. So you're going to hear more from one of our patients, Stephen, at the end of the show, directly from Stephen, who had pain for 20 years. He was unable to lay on his right side. He was unable to lay on his left side. He was unable to sleep. And this is a man working in the fish industry. He was working with 900-pound tunas, and yet he was suffering terribly with his pain, with his arthritis pain, and just did not want an artificial hip, did not want injections, did not want physical therapy, and now is pain-free. And you're going to hear directly from him in just a few minutes about his ordeal over 20 years with arthritis before he came here. And you'll hear after just a couple treatments how the pain went away. I want to talk about another man, 67 years old, who came to me with prostate cancer, Gleason 7, 3 plus 4. His PSA was rapidly rising from 3 to 5 just in months. He was advised to have surgery. His surgeon, urologist, did a biopsy. Urologist told him he got to have surgery. Urologist pushed him to have surgery. And then he learned about Dr. Lederman and Radiosurgery New York, and he learned that Gleason 7 success rate with surgery is only 60%. Radiation here with our unique program, 90%. 50% better results. With surgery, most men are impotent. With surgery, most men have leakage of the urine. With surgery, there's shortening of the penis. And surgery is a big operation, radical surgery. With us, you come in, get a treatment, and go home, go to work with high success rate and high quality of life. This is a man who came to us 8 years ago, 67-year-old man. His weight was 250. He was eating okay. His arms and legs were okay. I examined him. He had enlarged prostate, T1C, Gleason 7 with rapid PSA velocity. We staged him up. We found that he had no metastasis. He wanted our treatment. He did not want to have radical surgery, did not want to have the complications or risk of radical surgery. Came here years ago and now is cancer-free with a PSA of zero. It's been zero for years. And this is the work we do every day at 1384 Broadway. Broadway and 38th Street in the heart of New York City. And we're talking about a 62-year-old woman from Ecuador. She's a woman who came with a nose cancer. She had a right nose cancer. She had an inversion of the nipple. She had rectal cancer. Sad to say, she had surgery on her rectum, and she lost her uterus, and now is coming with a nose cancer, basal cell cancer of the nose. And she just, although she had surgery on her rectum and surgery elsewhere, she just did not want to lose her nose. Was worked up at one of the big hospitals in New York. I saw her. She had this mass on the nose. She had no lymph nodes, no spread. And this is the work we do, as I just explained. We have a huge experience treating thousands of patients with skin cancer, basal cell, squamous cell, and others. She wanted non-invasive treatment with no cutting, no bleeding. And this is the work that we do every day at 1384 Broadway. 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
1: We are back. My name is Dr. Lederman. I said I'd introduce myself. 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He's board certified cancer doctor here. 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And people are lucky, patients are lucky to get Dr. Ariel Lederman to care for them. 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And you can, too, if you want. 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We accept most insurances. When you come here, you won't have some vague, hidden assistant. 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We advise that if you wish. It's up to you. You are the boss of your body. You'll see artwork on our walls that say, you are the president of the United States of your body. We respect that. We respect each patient, that each patient has the right to choose. And we like to make sure the patient's properly informed about all the options.

options when they choose. And we're talking about a woman who's 64 years old. She's from Macedonia. She has an angiosarcoma in the right breast. I treated her actually 25 years ago to the left breast. The left breast is great. Then she went to a super duper pooper big place when she had other cancer in the other breast. She had chemo and she had concoctions and it didn't work, and they kept on giving her chemo. The left breast that we treated 25 years ago has been fine for 25 years. The opposite breast has an angiosarcoma, and she got, sad to say, caught up with a super duper place, and they did mastectomies on her. They did chemo on her. Nothing worked. The cancer just kept on growing and growing and growing and growing. And she came to me 25 years after we treated the left breast fine, no problem. The right breast, she went to super duper general, had an angiosarcoma. They get surgery, mastectomy, chemo, immunotherapy. Nothing worked. She came hopeless, really. The cancer was growing through the breast. It was invading through the breast, destroying the skin and the breast. She had a large mass. I examined her, and this cancer was massive, massive cancer. And this is the work that we do here at Radio Surgery New York. And now, for the first time, her cancer is going away. When chemo didn't work, mastectomy didn't work, it's super duper general, and I know there's lots of super duper generals, so it did not work. When she went elsewhere, she came back home where she was treated successfully 25 years ago to the left breast, still fine, 25 years later to the left breast, and now the right breast is going into remission years after treated elsewhere with no success, no useful treatment. Chemo didn't work. Surgery didn't work. Here in remission. She wants to know why they didn't think of it. Well, that's why people come here. We like to think about everything, not just sell something to a patient. And we're talking about a 40-year-old woman. You probably heard about it. We've spoken about it a few weeks ago about the increased risk of colorectal cancer in young people. One of the most common cancers now are cancers of the rectum and colon in young people. And it's actually one of the leading causes of death in young people, age 30 and up. So it used to be colonoscopies were for older people. No, if you're in your 30s, if you have a child, grandchild, if you are in your 30s or up, you should come in, get checked out, and get a colon screening. Cologuard is not the same thing. Sometimes people think, oh, I'll just do a Cologuard, which is look for blood. That's not adequate. Cologuard looks for blood. Colonoscopy actually looks for cancer. So here's a woman who came with a cancer at age 40. She's single. She has a daughter. She came with her loving sister, and she wanted to be treated with radiosurgery to the rectum and to the liver. Both were treated, and both are in remission. Both areas that we treated are in remission. She initially found her cancer because she had blood in the stool. She went to another hospital. They wanted to do surgery and chemo on her, and she just did not want that. So both the rectal cancer was treated and the liver cancer was treated with success. Cancer is going away. She's in remission after our treatment at Radio Surgery New York, 1384 Broadway, Broadway and 38th Street in the heart of New York City. I want to talk about a 65-year-old woman who came with knee pain. She had terrible knee pain. She had been seen by orthopedics for years. She had physical therapy and weight reduction and injections. And the surgeon wanted to do knee replacement, and she just did not want that. Her x-ray showed severe degeneration in the right and left knee. She had joint space narrowing. She had osteophyte. She had sclerosis. She also had pain in the right hip, and she just did not want to do surgery. So many patients with arthritis just do not want to do radical surgery. She came to me about a year ago with arthritis in the left knee, and she wanted to be treated. And this is a treatment that's totally, almost totally unrelated to cancer treatment. The disease is different, but radiation can be tuned, just like you tune the dial on a radio to increase the volume or decrease the volume. We, too, can change the dose. And by changing the dose for radiation for cancer, it can make it much more effective. That's what radiosurgery is about. You're talking to the doctor first in America with radiosurgery, first in the Western Hemisphere,
longest experience, first with radio surgery in the entire Western Hemisphere, and of course in America, and of course in New York. But it can also turn down the volume, turn down the dose, and use it for treatment of arthritis with high success. There's been thousands of patients treated over decades with low-dose radiation. And this woman came to us with arthritis, terrible pain, terrible suffering, and did not want to do radical surgery. No, even with radical surgery, I saw the notes from the surgeon. The surgeon told her that surgery can fail. She might have pain and suffering for a year. It may take her a long time to get used to the surgery. With us, we've not seen any side effects, actually. Treatments have been very well tolerated. This is the work we do with the majority of our patients successfully treated for arthritis in the shoulders, the elbows, the hands, the hips. Number one place is the knees, feet, and then plantar fasciitis, like Usain Bolt was treated years ago, the fastest man in the world. Double gold medals in 3 consecutive Olympics. Usain Bolt underwent low-dose radiation for his plantar fasciitis. This is the work we'll do. And just in a few minutes, you're going to hear from Stephen tell his story about 20 years of pain, persistent pain, night and day, until he came to radio surgery in New York. And you'll hear his own words in just a few moments. And we'll talk about a woman who came from former Soviet Union, 48 years old, young woman. She went to one of the super-duper big hospitals. She had bilateral mastectomy. She had chemo. She had radiation to one breast. And now in the left breast, the cancer is growing. It's growing in the breast and lymph node. She has stage 4 cancer. And the breast is so filled with cancer, and there's cancer growing through the skin, and nothing's helping her. She's at one of the super-duper biggest hospitals in New York, and we know there's lots of them, not to name names. So she came to us getting worse and worse and worse and worse with chemo. We know chemo is expensive and chemo is toxic. And we know that even if chemo works for a few weeks or months, the cancer always grows back. And she was just fed up. She had had mastectomies, both breasts. They cut off both breasts. She had chemo, years of chemo. Nothing was growing. The cancer was growing, growing, growing. Nothing was working until she came to Radio Surgery New York, where I have an extensive experience over decades treating breast cancer. When I came to New York years ago at the biggest hospitals, 97% of the women were getting mastectomies for breast cancer. In my practice years ago, 90% of women were keeping the breast. It's even more now. So there's many reasons for women with breast cancer to call us at 212-CHOICES, 212-CHOICES. We have information available. Just call us at 212-246-4237 if you wish. And if you wish, it's always worthwhile to come in person. That's the best way to be seen, to have information about best options, and to talk face-to-face. This is the work that we do every day at 1384 Broadway. And we'll talk about a gentleman who came to me with a mass on his left cheek years ago. It was a skin cancer. Skin cancer was treated. He did not want surgery. And he came to me, he had radiation for his skin cancer on the left cheek. Now he's here for a checkup. People ask, well, do you follow your patients? Yes, we follow all our patients. All our patients come on a regular basis. And now he has a PSA that's jumped from 4 to 8. So it's a PSA velocity, is high risk of having prostate cancer. So here's a man 10 years later, treated his left cheek with skin cancer with a rising PSA. So this is the work we do. We're evaluating him, and we'll report back to you very soon about his saga of rising PSA. For men who don't know what your PSA is, it's always best to come in person and get checked out. Just like women who haven't had mammogram, colonoscopy, pap smears, it's always best to get checked out here at 1384 Broadway. We can help you get set in a good way. My name is Dr. Lederman, cancer doctor, board certified, here for you at 1384 Broadway, where we accept most insurances, Medicare, Medicaid. We'll be right back. 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
3: 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This is Rob Redstone here with Dr. Gil Lederman in the heart of New York City. 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
4: We're back. I want to talk about a woman who came from Iran. She came years ago with two meningiomas. Meningiomas, the meninges are the coverings of the brain. Meningiomas are tumors of the meninges. She had two meningiomas. They were growing. She saw a surgeon at one of the big super-pooper places. They wanted to resect her brain. They wanted to open up her head and remove these two brain-growing tumors. And she just did not want to have her head opened up. She came here years ago, and we treated both of these tumors simultaneously with radiosurgery. As you may know, I'm the first doctor in New York with brain radiosurgery, one of the first in the world, using pinpoint treatment to hit tumors in the brain and cancers in the brain, whether it's benign tumors like meningiomas or acoustic neuromas or pituitary tumors or even cancers like metastasis, which have traveled to the brain. We talked about that a few minutes ago, about the woman from Siberia who had uterus cancer, went with cancer to the brain, treated successfully. This woman had a benign tumor, meningiomas, two of them, and the surgeon told her to have surgery for the growing tumors. And years ago, she came here. She wanted to learn about the options. The surgeon did not tell her about all the options, and she was upset about that. Here we talk about all the options, offered all the options for her, and she chose to have radiosurgery, non-invasive, no cutting, no bleeding, no pins in the head, no anesthesia. Get a treatment, turn around, go home, go to lunch, go to work, do what you want. Years ago, and now, years later, in remission, doing great, no side effects. This is the work that we do every day at 1384 Broadway. Broadway and 38th Street in the heart of New York City. And we're talking about a woman who's 63 years old. She came to me 8 years ago with a kidney cancer, 8.5 centimeter. She had a mass. She had no biopsy. Similar to the woman I talked about earlier, but this woman decided to have a biopsy with me. She had an 8 centimeter mass. We staged her up. It was cancer. It was proven cancer of the kidney. She did not want to have surgery. We treated her with radiosurgery. Kidney cancers are very sensitive to radio surgery, and she was treated. We've treated thousands of people with kidney cancer who don't want to lose their kidney. We treated her, and 8 years later, she's in remission, doing great. She has no side effects. She has both kidneys, no cutting, no bleeding, only non-invasive treatment for her kidney cancer. And like a lot of doubles, we just talked about a woman who had two meningiomas we treated simultaneously. Another double, the woman with the kidney cancer had a husband who had Gleason 8 cancer, 6 of 12 cores positive, treated years ago, also cancer-free, PSA is zero. So both husband and wife. Husband treated for prostate cancer in remission years later. Wife treated with radiosurgery for kidney cancer. Another double successful story at Radiosurgery New York. Now a special news bulletin from Stephen and his arthritis for 20 years.
2: We're here to talk about your hip arthritis, right?
5: Yes.
2: So you came to me because you had hip arthritis, correct?
5: I came to you because I had pain. You were the one who diagnosed it as some hip arthritis, yes.
2: But you had had pain for 20 years, I think you told me.
5: I did, yes.
2: So it's been bothering you for 20 years.
5: Yep.
2: Did you ever go see doctors about it?
5: No, I didn't, because I didn't really want to be told I needed hip replacement surgery. I didn't want to hear that. And I could deal with it. It wasn't really severe most of the time. But then just recently, it became like I couldn't go to sleep. There'd be pain in my hip, and I couldn't fall asleep. I couldn't lay on one side or the other because the hip would increase. I had to lay just on my back. I know that this hip degeneration gets worse and worse, and so I was afraid I'd be facing something like hip replacement therapy. And then I heard on the radio that you dealt with these kind of issues, and I was very anxious to deal with it with your technology.
2: Do you have friends who have hip replacement?
5: I had one guy I know, yeah, he had hip replacement surgery.
2: What happened to him?
5: Well, he was actually a hiker. He lived out in Montana. I went out to his little hiking program in Montana. So we did a hike, and he said it was the first time in 8 months that he could go on a hike. He had to take 8 months off from hiking. That was actually how he made his living, but he had to take 8 months off from hiking.
2: So it took him 8 months to recover from the surgery?
5: Yeah, yeah.
2: And did he have a good result?
5: I think so. He didn't complain to me about it, so I'm not a doctor either, but I think he did okay. But 8 months off is 8 months off.
2: So you wanted something without the downtime.
5: I didn't want the downtime. I really didn't like the idea at all.
2: And did you like the idea of having part of your hip removed and thrown in the garbage? And
5: I didn't understand how they could do it, and I sure didn't want to find out.
2: And what about the anesthesia and hospital? And not everyone gets a good result with anything, actually.
5: Yeah, so of course it's a major operation, opening up a person's body up and removing bones. You know, we thank God for such technology, but if I can avoid it, I certainly will. I had heard your podcast before, and then just recently you started talking about plantar fasciitis and hip and knee and joint pain, and I was like, wow, this is what I want to hear. The first time I heard it, I resolved to come here that day. The first time I heard that you did it.
2: Did you think it was possibly true?
5: Yeah, of course. I thought it was very possibly true. Why would you say it if it wasn't true?
2: Okay, so you came here. We met actually about a month ago or so.
5: Yeah.
2: And we got images to confirm that you did have arthritis, in fact, right?
5: Mm-hmm.
2: Because we don't like to treat people that don't have arthritis. We like to prove it. And yeah. You had the scans, and you had proof of the arthritis.
5: Mm-hmm.
2: And you weren't interested in injections and surgery and physical therapy and weight reduction. Those things weren't appeal to you.
5: No, I wouldn't. I was very interested in not participating in major rehabilitation. I'm a very healthy person, basically.
2: So you had the treatment. Did you have any side effects from the treatment?
5: No.
2: So you had just a few treatments. You come in here, got your treatment, and went home or went to work or did your thing, right?
5: That's correct.
2: And was there any adverse interaction or result of the treatment at any time?
5: No.
2: Okay. And when did the pain start resolving?
5: After the second visit, it started resolving.
2: Now, you've had six treatments. What percent of the pain is now gone, would you say?
5: Well, right now it's 100%. It's been 100% for a couple of weeks.
2: So it's 100% gone.
5: With a few moments when pain emerges, and then in 2 or 3 seconds it goes back, gone.
2: And have you been taking any pain medicines? Or?
5: No. I had been wearing a patch for pain relief, but I'm not wearing that now.
2: So you stopped wearing that because of the radiation?
5: Yeah. There's no more pain, so no more patch.
2: Okay. Have you told other people about the results here?
5: I've told my friends I'm coming here.
2: Does anyone believe that the pain went away? Have you told them that?
5: No, nobody disbelieves me. They haven't said that they're interested in this treatment. Also, they don't have pain, I guess. I had a hard job. I stood on my feet all day.
6: Describe your work.
5: I was working in the fish business. So I was cutting tuna, salmon for sushi restaurants, cutting heavy fish, big fish.
6: So some of your fish, I think you told me, were 900 pounds.
5: Oh, yeah.
6: And you were lifting them yourself?
7: No, you don't pick up a 900 pound fish.
6: So what do we?
5: You lay them on the floor and you cut them into pieces that you can actually pick up.
6: How big were the pieces that you picked up?
5: Most of the fish now, they got about a 80-pound loin. They're running 400 to 600 pounds. So 80 pounds was a pretty common number. And then you just move it from one place to another.
6: Would you be picking up 80 pounds of fish?
5: Yeah.
6: That's routine for you?
5: Anything up to 100 pounds is just pick it up and put it on the table.
6: Most people don't do that.
5: Yeah, well, they don't have the opportunity to do that. I had the opportunity. But I ate that fish every day. I love it.
6: Are you still eating fish now?
5: Yep. I love my tuna. I love it.
6: So what advice would you give to someone who has pain in the hip, the knee, the hands, the shoulders, wherever? Yeah, you believe her now, I guess?
5: It makes perfect sense. I don't understand why the radiation does what it does. I don't understand the physiology behind it.
6: Well, we're trying to kill inflammatory cells. There's inflammatory cells. There's cells that are inflamed. And we're trying to kill those cells and decrease the inflammation and take away the pain.
5: As a doctor, you understand. I don't have to understand. I just get the treatment. I have the results. The results are good.
6: So everything's A-okay. No disappointment.
5: No, not at all.
6: Okay. Any questions you have for me?
5: I mean, no. I don't understand why this technology isn't spreading all over the place and people should be using it everywhere. It's insanely easy to do this.
6: Well, maybe if you had a hospital with 20 or 30 operating rooms and you had surgeons who want to cut, and you had a crazy doctor over here at Radio Surgery New York who says he could relieve pain and helps many people, what would you do if you're a president of a hospital?
5: Mm-hmm. Anyway, I am 100% sure that this will be the technology of the future. People find out there's no comparison. You can walk in, change your clothes, walk out. That's it.
6: All right. Any advice for other people or give it a chance?
5: If you have pain, go here first. It's cheapest. It's fastest.
6: All right. Thank you so much.
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11: News this hour from Town Hall. I'm Ron Taylor. It is now July 4th, and America is 250 years old. President Trump spoke at Mount Rushmore last night on the threat of communism.
12: Communism is a mortal threat to American liberty. It is the greatest threat to our country, including World War I, World War II, Pearl Harbor, or even 9/11. We're not going to let this happen to us. Believe me, we're not letting it happen.
11: As America celebrates the signing of the Declaration of Independence on July 4th, a rare surviving copy of the document has turned up in London.
13: It is one of 11 copies printed in Exeter, New Hampshire in July 1776 and was seized from an American ship that was captured later that year. The document will now go on display. It was found by a volunteer at the British National Archives, Michael Skurr, who was cataloguing the papers of Royal Navy captains.
14: I called over to my boss and said, I think you need to come and have a look at this. Opened it up and realised it was a Declaration of Independence, the United States of America. Well, I feel very proud that I stumbled across it and that it will now be something which other people can enjoy, like I did.
15: The BBC's David Harper says it's the only known example of its kind outside of the United States. Back here in this country, Americans are gearing up to celebrate the anniversary. Visiting the National Mall in Washington yesterday, Chad George, a visitor from Columbus, Ohio, says America's birthday is something special to celebrate.
16: Brought the family here for the 250th anniversary of the greatest country in the world. A lot of division in the world, but the reality is, as you've seen with the World Cup going on, we have the greatest country in the world, and you need to get out and enjoy it, which is why we're here right now.
15: News and analysis at townhall.com.
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4: Thank you, Rob, and thank you, Noah, and thank you today and every day. Thank you for tuning in to listen and learn together. My name is Dr. Lederman. We're talking about how to get better health. We're not selling anything, so you can put your money away and your coins away and your stamps away. You can sit back if you want to have better health and learn what's going on. And how do people get better health? Well, they learn. They spend some time, devote some time to learning so you don't get stuck in a pickle. And you'll hear some people who are stuck in a pickle and come here to solve their problem, and other people come here first, and other people come routinely for checkups so they don't ever get in a pickle. So that's why people come here. My name is Dr. Lederman, cancer doctor, board certified, the only Harvard-trained, triple board certified radiation doctor in New York, one of the few in the world. Here here for you at 1384 Broadway, Radio Surgery, New York. We have two special patients who are coming on the show today to talk about their situation. So it's a very special show, and you'll hear from two special patients shortly. So just stay tuned. In the meanwhile, we're going to talk about things we always talk about, which is my patients. I'm going to describe them to you. These two special patients are actually coming on the show, and they're going to describe their situation themselves, which is a special treat in my view. So let's jump right in, and I want to talk about a gentleman who came to me 8 years ago. He's 66 years old, from South Carolina. He's widowed. He has three living children. He came with his daughter. He had vascular disease. He had bypass in his right leg and his left leg. He had a stroke. He had diabetes, high blood pressure, hemorrhoids, and he was diagnosed to have a more aggressive cancer, a Gleason 7 cancer. And he had an elevated PSA. He had a CAT scan. A biopsy was done years ago. He was waking up four times a night to urinate. And, of course, we offered him medicine for the urine. But the main reason to come is to try to be cured. And, well, he had been elsewhere in general, and he just didn't like that. And he's a little bit delicate. He has multiple medical issues, which would make surgery number one. Surgery is not very desirable anyway, because we know for Gleason 7 cancer, the best hands in America, success rate for Gleason 7 cancer is about 46%. With us, it's 90%. So there's lots of reasons to come here. One is to get better care. And number two is to take care of a man who has medical problems that doesn't really want to go through surgery or shouldn't be going through surgery, with vascular disease in the legs, stroke, diabetes, high blood pressure, and he had a stage T2C prostate cancer. So his vision was not great. He also had eye surgery. He was seen by an eye doctor. He was on multiple medications for diabetes and high blood pressure, baby aspirin. He was hospitalized for a stroke in the past, and he works here in Manhattan. And I examined him. He had an enlarged prostate, as I described, and he was treated. And what's so special about him? Well, number one, it's 8 years later. 8 years, a delicate situation, a man with multiple medical problems, and he's cancer-free. His PSA is zero. He's doing great. We kept him cancer-free. In fact, he had active cancer, more aggressive cancer, Gleason 7, and he understood with his condition that surgery would be dangerous, and I think even for any man, surgery is not very desirable. Studies have shown that men who have radical surgery or robotic surgery, there's about a 98% chance of losing erections, losing sexual function, losing intimacy. About 80%+ have leakage of the urine, the shortening of the penis, it's a hospital stay. Who would want that when you have a higher chance to be cancer-free here without patient therapy? Outpatient therapy here at Radio Surgery New York, meaning you walk in, get your treatment, you go home, you go to work, you do your thing, you carry on your normal life, and you can work through the treatment. Many people say, can I work through the treatment? Yeah, of course you can work through treatment. That's what we do here. We're outpatient center, outpatient cancer center. And we don't really believe in age discrimination or anything else. We treat people who need to be treated, who want to be treated. And some people say, well, I don't have any symptoms or pain. You don't have to have any symptoms to have cancer. When you have symptoms, you have bleeding and pain, and the cancer travels to bones and liver, and you're losing weight. Well, we can still treat you, but it's better to be treated early like this man. Even though he had conditions, diabetes and a stroke and vascular, we treated him. No side effects, doing well. His PSA is zero, cancer-free, and that's what we do. He's in remission, and of course, we keep on following our patients. I just had a patient yesterday. I said, well, what happens after my treatment? Well, after your treatment, you need to be followed. Every human being really needs to be followed. Even if you don't have cancer, you should be coming for men. You should be getting PSAs and colonoscopies and physical exams and blood tests. And women should be getting mammograms and pap smears and colonoscopies and physical exams. And studies show that people, for example, men, there's randomized studies that show men who don't get any care, who never go to the doctors, have 40% higher death. Never go to the doctor, you have 40% higher death. People who go to the doctor have 20% less death. So there's lots of reasons to go 1384 Broadway, Dr. Lederman. Here we are accepting most insurances, Medicare, Medicaid. We have lots of information to send you. You can call us at 212-CHOICES. If you want information, it's always best to meet in person. That's the work we do. Here we are. And I want to talk about another man, very interesting man. He's 57, or let's say he was 57 when he came to me. He's married. He has three children. He was working in the taxi industry. I treated his mother. So I treated his mother successful, and she was so happy. She told her son, you better go get checked out. And he came to me with a mass in the kidney, and it was 2.5 centimeters, found 2 years before. 2 years before, doctors found a mass in the kidney, a urologist found it, told him he had to remove the kidney. And he just refused. He was adamant. He had an MRI when he came to me. His mass was 2.8 by 2.1, so it was growing. The urologist wants to cut out the kidney, remove it. He's an ex-smoker. Smoking increases the chance of having kidney cancer. His father smoked at home, so he had secondhand smoke. You don't have to be a smoker to have kidney cancer. His weight had gone down from 275 to 230, 45-pound weight loss, and he had no symptoms. He had a scan and some vague abdominal pain. I examined him. And I should tell you one more thing is that I treated him 8 years ago for kidney cancer with radiosurgery, no cutting, no bleeding, only invisible beams. He'd walk in, we had a stereotactic frame, painless frame, non-invasive frame, not claustrophobic, easy. He lays down and thousands of beams attack the cancer. He had that 8 years ago for kidney cancer. His urologist, his surgeon, never told him about all the options. Here we talk about all the options. The other doctors told him, you have to have your kidney removed, and he walked away. And sad to say, most people believe their doctors that you have to do this, you have to remove your breast, you have to remove your lung, you have to remove your pancreas, you have to remove your liver, your bladder, your kidney, your rectum, whatever, and never tell all the options. I came from a different school, a school where you tell the patients all the options. If you call for information, 212-CHOICES, or you call for an appointment, 212-CHOICES, you'll find literature, information, even the art on the wall shows all the choices. This man, 8 years ago, came to us with a kidney cancer. We biopsied it. We proved it was cancer. Unlike the urologist, he was just going to cut out the cancer without. He was going to cut out the kidney without knowing there was cancer. We do things so differently here. Here he had proof he had cancer. He learned about the options. He was treated successfully. 8 years later, he's cancer-free. And I just filled out a form. He just upgraded. He's a conductor now on the MTA. He's driving subways. He's making more money. He's happy. And it's all because he's alive. And I was able to fill out forms for him to say that he is in remission 8 years later after treatment here for kidney cancer. My name is Dr. Lederman, first in America with stereotactic body radiosurgery. In fact, first in the Western Hemisphere, and obviously first in New York with stereotactic body radiosurgery, having treated 40,000 men. And I should add, first in New York with brain radiosurgery. We're going to talk about that soon. My name is Dr. Lederman, cancer doctor, 1384 Broadway. We'll be right back.
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4: We're back, and remember, we have two special patients describing in their own words in just a few minutes their own situation and why they came to Radio Surgery New York. It's a special high point of the show. I want to talk about a gentleman who's 71 years old. He had a cancer around his rectum and anal area. He was called a gastrointestinal stromal tumor. He had for 3 years, he was having systemic therapy at a super-duper big hospital. He had scans. He had PET scans. He had imaging. He was getting 3 years. Remember, usual immunotherapy is about $200,000 a year. So he had 3 years of that treatment, and the tumor wasn't going anywhere. 3 years, and he was having side effects. He was going to super-duper general for this cancer on the rectum and anus, and it was great for the hospital and great for the doctors because he would have been on it for the rest of his life the way it was going. That's what they told him. And then he decided, he listened to the show. A friend of his also told him, hey, you should listen to the radio, and we know that radio listeners save lives. And for this radio listener and for the patient, he ended up saving probably hundreds of thousands, maybe even $1 million. So let's talk about him. 71 years old. He's married. He came with his wife. He found this cancer by the rectum and anus. He was on immunotherapy for years. He had complications. He had blood clots from that. He had heart bypass, valve replacement, congestive heart failure. He was at super-duper general, and I can tell you that every super-duper general hospital thinks they're super-duper, so fantastic. He had PET scans. He had MRI. He had this mass in the rectum. And he was so nervous to come. He was having side effects from the immunotherapy. He was having diarrhea. He was moving his bowels 4 times a day. He had super infections from the treatment. And the mass was growing. It was growing, growing, growing. It was up to 3.6 by 2.3 by 2.8 centimeters. And there were lymph nodes involved. It was a mass by the anus and the rectum, so it was a very delicate place. He saw a surgeon, so he told him he'd have to remove his anus and his rectum, which he didn't want to do. And so he just stayed on immunotherapy for 3 years. And finally he came to us, and he came to us years ago. Actually, he came several years ago about options. He wanted to learn about options, and he came to me years ago and wanted to hear, can we treat this cancer by the anus, by the rectum, non-invasively to keep his anus intact, to keep his rectum intact, so he wouldn't have this immunotherapy, which after a while would stop working anyway, or someone would run out of money. He'd already spent $600,000 in money. He said, of course, it's his insurance money, but we all pay for that. That's why our insurance premiums have doubled. And after a while, the insurance doesn't have to agree, or your copay, if it's 20%, that would be $120,000. And he came for pennies on the dollar. He chose to have radiosurgery with the doctor who first brought body radiosurgery to America with 40,000 patients treated. And we treated him years ago. And now he's not only in remission, but scans show no cancer. So the cancer that we treated is gone. There's no mass. He has his bowel. He has his rectum. He has his anus. There was no cutting. There was no bleeding. There was no chemo. This is the work that we do every day. And it's super duper general. They never told him about options besides radical surgery to remove his anus and rectum and years of immunotherapy, which he was on. it was on, but was not making this cancer go away. So he learned about radiosurgery. He learned about things that he never heard at Super Duper General, which is sad because as a doctor, we should all be telling all our patients all the options. We have a special guest today, and his name is Aaron. He's a double patient, and he's double. I've known him for prostate cancer. He came to me years ago for prostate cancer, which he's going to describe. He's a businessman in New York, which I'll tell you in just a minute. And then he came, he learned about low-dose radiation for arthritis. He had terrible pain and terrible suffering in his joint, and he had prostate cancer. I'm going to hear from him directly. This is Aaron talking about his double whammy prostate cancer treated with radiosurgery here and his arthritis treated with low-dose radiation introduced in New York at Radiosurgery New York, Dr. Lederman, 1384 Broadway, where we accept most insurances, Medicare, Medicaid. Here is Aaron.
19: Aaron, how do we know each other?
20: We know from many treatments. I've met you, I've heard you on the radio all the time, and what has to say, who is this guy? And then I realized, it's like, before I knew it, I needed him. And so I came straight to him before I went to the other doctors.
19: Okay, so first of all, you came to me years ago with a PSA that went from 2 to 9, right?
20: Yes.
19: So you had a very rapid PSA velocity, right? And you got a biopsy of your prostate years ago.
20: Yes, I did.
19: And it was a Gleason 7 cancer, and there are multiple areas of cancer.
20: Correct.
19: In your prostate.
20: Yes.
19: And you decided to come here for treatment of your prostate, right?
20: Correct. Because when I hear your shows, I did not want any cutting and bleeding and my body parts thrown all the way, and I wanted to be able to have everything work in that like I normally do instead of having the big pooper scooper guys mess you up.
19: Now, you had a biopsy done elsewhere, correct?
20: Yes.
19: And that doctor, what did that doctor tell you about treatment that they recommended? Do you remember that?
20: Treatment that they recommended, I didn't like, so I said,
19: What were they recommending?
20: They were recommending basically cutting or basically a little bit of hardcore radiation to try to kill it, but I didn't like it, so I just left.
19: Okay, and you came here, and why did you chose to be treated here, right?
20: I chose to be treated here, yeah.
19: And that was years ago.
20: Yes, because I kept hearing your commercials, and I didn't know until I realized I need this guy better than the other guys, because what he's saying sounds good, and when I saw what he did, it was excellent.
19: Okay, so you've had treatment for your prostate cancer, right?
20: Yes.
19: And you've had a recent PSA, and your number is, do you remember what that
20: is? It's 1.
19: No.
20: No, it's actually zero. Zero.
19: Zero.
20: Zero, exactly.
19: Zero. Your PSA is zero.
20: Zero now.
19: So that's about as good as it gets, right?
20: Correct.
19: And this is years after your treatment.
20: Right.
19: And do you remember your treatment at all?
20: Oh, yes. The treatment was like very painless. It was like nothing.
19: Did you suffer during the treatment?
20: No, I never suffered through the treatment at all. It was you come in and you must be relaxed, and it's over in a matter of seconds. It's not as bad as you think. So
19: was it bad at all?
20: No, it wasn't bad at all. It was excellent.
19: Okay, so you had a good experience.
20: I had a perfect experience.
19: Was there any negative experience about your prostate cancer treatment?
20: No, no negative at all. It was basically, it was a dream. It was excellent.
19: Did we ever tell you things that weren't true?
20: No, you were straight up. You told us the facts, and it's like you accept it or not, but you were very truthcoming, and it was very good. And I believed it, and I went through.
19: And how did the staff treat you here?
20: Oh, the staff is excellent. They're very insightful, and not only that, they cater to your needs, and things go very smoothly.
19: So you had everything done in a good way, and your prostate cancer went out actually right away. Now you're in remission.
20: Oh, yes, it's like if it never happened.
19: So then I understand you had a surgery for your arthritic condition elsewhere previously, right?
20: Yeah, I had different type of treatments, but it didn't really do anything for me. So
19: you didn't get better?
20: No, it was up and down. It was just getting worse. And
19: what kind of treatment did you have elsewhere?
20: Basically, it was like lots of pills. Lots of pills mostly, and shots they would give me to disguise the actual pain. And I realized this is not good, because if I don't do something soon, it's going to get even worse. And I don't like getting my joints cut open and putting in bionic parts. No way.
19: Were you offered to have a hip replacement?
20: No, they were about to, but I said, like, no, I don't want to go through there, because when you get hip replacements, it's only a matter of time before it's wheelchair.
19: And have you had surgery on any joint in your life?
20: Yes, in my knee. That was for a joint. That was from skiing. Joint disease. I ripped up the muscles and stuff. Yeah.
6: Okay, so you've come here recently for pain in your joint, right?
20: Pain in my left hip. Yes, you came in. You diagnosed it.
6: Well, tell me about it. What kind of pain did you have in your left hip?
20: It was sometimes it would be like a stabbing pain, or if I moved wrong, it would basically let you know that there's something wrong.
6: And you have your own business, right? You have a construction business.
20: Yes, I'm a contractor.
6: So you're a very busy person.
20: I'm constantly busy. Yes.
6: And was that hip pain interfering with your life?
20: Oh yes. If I moved the wrong way, I realized that I got to start walking in a different way.
6: So it was interfering with your quality of life?
20: Yes, it was interfering. It was making my life a little bit miserable.
6: Did you have pain when you walked or climbed stairs? Or
20: it was both. Stairs, walking, twisting. It was various ways, and I had to learn how to walk a different way.
6: Now, you've seen orthopedic surgeons, because they've done surgery on you, and other doctors.
20: Right.
6: Has anyone ever told you about low-dose radiation?
20: No, that was far from their mind, just pills.
6: So you've never heard about it ever before?
20: Never.
6: And you heard about it first from us, right?
20: Yes, exactly.
6: And what did you think about it when we talked about that?
20: When you thought about it, I jumped on it. I feel like this is a new thing, and I need to try it. So I tried it, and it works.
6: And you know that it actually has been around for decades. Thousands of people have been treated, but unfortunately in America, it's pretty uncommon to offer this treatment.
20: True. I'm glad I did it.
6: So you had the few treatments. Can you tell people what it felt like to get a treatment for your hip?
20: The hip treatment was painless. It was excellent. You would love it. No pain. And after all the treatments, you can be able to get your life back.
6: Did you feel any side effects from the treatment?
20: No, no side effects at all.
6: Did it interfere with your quality of life to get the treatments?
20: No, it didn't interfere in my life at all. I carried on as soon as the treatments were over. I actually carried on about my day.
6: And now that you've done with the treatments, tell us about the pain and discomfort and so on.
20: The pain, the pain has subsided a lot. I feel like it's practically gone. I can carry on about my life. I can go up and down a staircase. I can walk. I can do the things that I normally do.
6: Are there any limitations in what you can do now?
20: No. No, actually, I can do just about everything that I need to do. I want to get back into martial arts, but I'm going to wait on that one.
6: So for people that you see, there's 30 million Americans who have arthritis. What would you tell a friend or neighbor or family who has arthritis?
20: Anyone with arthritis, get over your fear, get over to Dr. Gil Lederman and get this thing done.
6: What would you tell friends who have prostate cancer?
20: Wake up. I tell my friends all the time, please, please go to Gil Lederman. It's easy. Take your machinism, whatever you have aside, and get it done. Otherwise, it's not good for you.
6: Thank you very much for taking the time. I know you're a super busy man. Thank God you've had good results for your prostate, good results for the hip, and I hope you live to be 120.
20: Oh, well, I'm looking for 130.
6: Don't be greedy. All right, God bless you and thank you.
20: No problem, man.
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2: We talk about prostate cancer in black men because it's double the rate. There's much higher incidence, like an epidemic. Everyone's welcome to come in. We accept most insurances, Medicare, Medicaid. It's always useful to get checked out. So we're going to talk about this gentleman. He's 72 years old. He's single, has two children, came with his sister. He had prostate cancer, and he went to a super-duper hospital for surgery. His doctor told him he had to have surgery for his prostate cancer, and he had that surgery. Sad to say, he believed the surgeon. His surgeon never told him that our results are more successful. And yet, he had that surgery, and with radical surgery, like most men who have radical surgery for prostate cancer, he lost his erections, he lost his intimacy, he lost his control of his urine, he was leaking urine, he was impotent, he had a shortening of the penis, and years later, he was still leaking urine and still impotent, and then the cancer came back. And how do we know the cancer came back? Well, he had a rising PSA. If you have radical surgery, your PSA should be zero because there should be no cancer and no prostate. We're not advocating surgery. Far from it. It's a warning sign because surgery is still commonly done. Well, why is it? If you ask me why I think so, because the doctor who does the biopsy is a urologist. And if the patient is a doctor, surgeon, urologist, what treatment should I have? Well, what does a surgeon do? A surgeon cuts. A surgeon usually doesn't tell the patient, well, you can have surgery with me or you can go see Dr. Lederman and get better results with no cutting and no bleeding and no radical surgery and no hospitals. Surgeons usually don't do that, sad to say. That's why we're here on the radio, to provide information to you. So this man had surgery, had all the complications other than stroking out or heart attack or dying, which can happen during radical surgery. His PSA was rising, and he came to me, and we talked about all the issues. He was on medicines for his blood pressure. He was on medicines for his intestines. He had shoulder surgery, sad to say. He had radical surgery. I like Aaron. Aaron had prostate cancer, but Aaron came to me without that radical. So Aaron is a cut above. He just did not want to have radical surgery, like he explained a minute ago. This man had shoulder surgery, and he came to me with a rising PSA. And now, well, his PSA is zero, and that's the work we do. So if you've had radical surgery, you still want to come and get checked out. And if you have prostate cancer and not been treated, you should come and get checked out. And as I said earlier, men who have never get checked out for prostate cancer have a 40% higher death rate from prostate. So just ignoring it to say, oh, I feel fine, I have no family history, I'll be fine, you have a 40% higher chance of dying of prostate cancer. Men who get checked out have a 20% less chance of dying. So there's lots of reasons. The same is true for women with breast cancer, lung cancer, liver cancer, pancreas, colorectal. There's lots of reasons to get checked out. This man got checked out, and that's the work we do. We treated him on the rebound. He had a second chance, and he's now cancer-free, PSA zero. This is the work that we do every day at 1384 Broadway. And we talked about a man earlier. I talked about being first in New York with brain radio surgery when all the other hospitals and facilities doing standard radiation, which meant most of the brain or much of the brain was getting radiated. We were able to pinpoint the tumor, the brain tumor area, and send beams there and protect the brain from unnecessary radiation. First in New York and one of the first in the world with brain radio surgery. My experience goes back to the origin of radio surgery in America, 1986. And, well, I want to talk about a man from Jamaica. He's 73 years old, married. He had nine children. He came with his wife and his daughter and his two sons. And, well, he had a glioblastoma treated in

Miami, Florida. He's from Miami, and he had standard treatment at one of the biggest hospitals, very famous hospital in Miami, and he had surgery, went to the hospital, went to the emergency room, like I talked about before, went to the emergency room with a headache and difficulty speaking. Next day, he was having radical surgery. They're opening up his head and cutting out the brain tumor, and, well, he started on Decadron, which is a medicine to reduce swelling. He started on Temodar, which is a anti-tumor agent by mouth, and then he had radiation. He had standard treatment in Miami, and it didn't work. So he had the surgery in August 1 year, and he had the radiation after that, and by November, the cancer already relapsed. So that's 12 weeks later. So it tells you how useless it was. It lasted 12 weeks. Else, when the cancer already came back, he had a glioblastoma, which is one of the most aggressive cancers. I had an uncle as a child, my uncle Milton, who died at one of the super-duper hospitals in Rochester, Minnesota. So I know about glioblastomas. I have about a 70-year history of knowing about glioblastomas and treating them for most of my life. And our treatment is different. We're able to send in beams more focused and more intense. So what's the difference between us and Super Duper General in Miami, Florida? Well, we're able to send in beams more focused. And this man we treated a year ago. So from surgery, he had surgery and chemo and standard radiation in Miami, and within weeks, the cancer came back, the cancer was growing, and the standard treatment just did not work, and now he had our treatment and just a few treatments. Pinpoint, that's the beauty of our radiosurgery. So many people say, oh, I've had radiation, my doctor told me I can't have it again. That's usually not the case. Those doctors usually who say that don't have the experience we have. We have an experience of 40,000 patients treated over decades. So for this man, thank God he came. He came with a relapsed glioblastoma, which is one of the most serious diagnoses. We've got new MRIs on him, new scans. We're reducing his medicines, getting him off of his medicines. 3 months after his last treatment, he's in remission, doing great. He's walking, talking, and living life. When with standard radiation, standard chemo, and standard surgery, all three failed. Whereas now with us, he's in remission, doing well, carrying on his life. His family's happy. He's happy. I'm happy that we're able to treat him. I'm happy he trusted us, came from Miami. And people come here from around the world to have the innovative care and the experience of a doctor who's treated 40,000 patients over decades. You can too, if you wish. Call us at 212-CHOICES. You can get information. Many people walk into our office. You can call us at 212-CHOICES. 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You can walk into our office, or you can even make an appointment and meet as a patient. That's always best if you want or whatever you want. That's the work we do. I'm talking about a man who is 90 years old. He actually came to me when he was 85. He's a businessman. He makes playground material. He has four sons. Came with his sons. His PSA had gone from 3 to 6 to 9 to 25. His PSA had gone from up to 25 when one of the biggest hospitals, no biopsy. He was getting worse and worse and worse. This is a businessman. He runs a playground department, develops playgrounds all over New York, and his doctors just sent him home really to die. And if you saw him, he doesn't look like 87. He looked like about 57. Spry, goes to work every day, works as a company, runs his business, runs a family, runs the organization, and came because he was getting probably elder discrimination, quite frankly. He never had colonoscopy. He never had a biopsy of the prostate. And that's the work we do. So he came to us when no one else would properly treat him or even offer options. And we found that he had a localized cancer. He had a cancer. I examined him. He had a large nodular stage T2C prostate cancer. He was biopsy positive. His PSA was going up. We treated him. Years ago, we treated him, and now he's cancer-free, in remission, living the life, no side effects, tolerant treatment. Now he's 90 years old.
90 years old, carrying a life in remission. I can tell you, he's a lot happier being 90 in remission, totally intact. If you saw him again, he looks like a 60-year-old man, totally intact. We do not believe in age discrimination. We talk about all the options. You can decline treatment. You don't want treatment, then that's great. Whatever you want, you're number one. We believe the patient is always number one. But this man wanted to be treated. He got a colonoscopy finally. He's living the life. He's in good health. You want to live to be 120. Well, this is how you start the process. You get good care. You come to Dr. Lederman, Radio City, New York at 212 Choices, 1384 Broadway, where we accept most insurances, Medicare, Medicaid. I'm going to talk about a man I treated 10 years ago for prostate cancer. He came back. He had a high-risk cancer. He had a Gleason 7, PSA 13. We treated him. So those are high-risk features. The normal PSA is 4. His PSA was more than 10. He had a Gleason 7 cancer, more aggressive. He was treated here, and now he came back 10 years later. His PSA is 0. And still going down. I examined him. He's intact. His PSA is 0. 10 years after treatment for a high-risk cancer. That's what we do every day at 1384 Broadway. I'm going to talk about another man who's older. He's 89 years old. He came to me with terrible pain. He said, "Doctor, my doctor told me I have hemorrhoids, and he gave me a cream." And I examined this man. He came with no diagnosis. He came with a pain in his bottom. His doctor was giving him a cream for his hemorrhoids, and I examined him. He had a rock hard mass like a baseball coming out of his anus. We biopsied him. He had a biopsy proven adenocarcinoma of the rectum growing through the rectum into the anus and out. And he's 89 years old. We treated him with radiosurgery, non-invasive, no cutting, no bleeding, no chemo, and he's now in remission. That big mass is receded. He's in remission. We get scans. We get blood tests, cancer markers, CEA, PET scans, MRIs. In remission with no cutting and no bleeding. His doctor told him, "Oh, you have hemorrhoids?" He didn't have a hemorrhoid. And it's one of the biggest mistakes I ever see. People tell me I have rectal bleeding. My doctor told me it's hemorrhoids. No, that's not. You have to know it's a hemorrhoid. You should biopsy it. And it's often not a hemorrhoid. And people that get colonoscopy have a much higher chance of being cancer-free and not dying of colon cancer. So this is the work that we do every day at 1384 Broadway. People come with all kinds of medical issues, sometimes no medical issues. Sometimes people just want to get checked out. And it's a great reason to come see Dr. Gil Lederman, board-certified, triple-board-certified Harvard-trained doctor, and Dr. Ariel Lederman, loved by the patients, trained at the most famous places from East Coast to West Coast, board-certified cancer doctor, Dr. Ariel Lederman, loved by his patients, thoughtful, caring, methodical. 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
2: 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This is Rob Redstone here with Dr. Gil Lederman in the heart of New York City. 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
3: We are back, and I talked a few minutes ago about patients coming from around the world. This woman came from Tajikistan. So, yes, there is a Tajikistan. She came with her loving daughter. She's 72 years old. She's married, and she had vaginal bleeding several years ago. She had vaginal bleeding, and she went to one super-duper hospital and then another super-duper hospital, and she was found to have an endometrial cancer, a cancer of the lining of the uterus. And she had surgery at super-duper general. Then she had radiation at super-duper general. Then she had chemotherapy at super-duper general. And now the cancer's all back. So the cancer's come back despite radical surgery, despite chemo, despite immunotherapy. The cancer came back, and at super-duper general, they gave her more chemo and more immunotherapy. Then they gave her a second-line treatment, and that didn't work. And then they gave her Avastin and another drug, and that didn't work. And she had neuropathy. She had pain in her hands, and the cancer kept on growing. It was growing, growing, growing, growing, growing. And now she has a mass right where it was between the vagina and the bladder and the rectum, and it's growing. Last test was about 1 centimeter. Now it's 4 centimeters. So it's going up in proportion by volume by about 800%. So she has pain when she urinates. She has blood when she urinates. She has no fevers or chills. She's lost weight, which is always an ominous sign. She'd gone from 200 to 172. She had super-duper general. She never got a PET scan, never got an MRI. Why? Well, they're just giving her chemo. And the average chemo and immunotherapy is $200,000, so it's great. They told her, oh, CAT scan's better. Well, CAT scan is not better. It is not better. It's better for them to keep on giving chemo, immunotherapy. It's not working, and it will never work. And people have known, I'm a chemo doctor, I'm board certified, spent years at Harvard giving chemo. And I can tell you that the chemo results for endometrial cancer, like many, many cancers, are pretty poor. And the proof of the pudding is, here's this woman. She had surgery, she had standard radiation, and she's had chemo over a long period of time, but nearly a year, and it hasn't worked. In fact, the cancer keeps on growing, which is proof. And she came to me, and she's having pain, and she's having bleeding, and she's having difficulty with urination. And this cancer is eating through the bowel and the bladder and the vagina area, and she wants some relief. She wants some treatment that really works. And I met with her and her daughter just yesterday. We met, we reviewed all the issues, and we talked about a plan. First of all, get imaging. Elsewhere, they didn't even want to do a PET scan and MRI. They said, well, just keep on giving you chemo. What's the difference? And it's true. If you give on chemo, what do you care? It goes all over your body, where you need it, where you don't need it. And where you need it, it doesn't work very well. And where you don't need it, it's side effects. So either way, she's getting more and more side effects, pain in her hands, neuropathy, blood count issues, and the cancer keeps on growing. So she came here. Why? She came here because she wanted a better chance and to learn about all the options, to learn. One reason to come here, Dr. Lederman, 1384 Broadway, is to learn about all the options. And when we come back, we're going to talk about a patient who had prostate cancer, had anemia, had stomachs, and was found to have a pancreas cancer. And he came to us with a pancreas cancer. We got a PET scan showing cancer in the pancreas, and it spread to the lymph nodes. Then he went to Super Duper General, and they did a CAT scan, which is a less good test, even though they had a PET scan the week before. Our PET scan showed the cancer was in the lymph nodes, and elsewhere they got a CAT scan, which was useless. Now we're going to speak. We'll learn more about that patient in a little bit. We're going to hear about Joseph. Joseph was treated 10 years ago for prostate cancer. We're going to hear from Joseph in his own words. Joseph is here and volunteered to tell his own story. So my name is Dr. Lederman. We've treated 9,000 men for a cure of prostate cancer. And Joseph is one of the most special men we've ever treated. Here is Joseph telling his own story. Joseph.
1: And it's an anniversary.
4: Yes.
1: So what anniversary are we celebrating today?
4: Yes, 10 years.
1: 10 years since you were treated.
4: So it's 11 and a half years.
1: Right. So you were diagnosed and then you waited a while, right?
4: I did, yes.
1: You found you had prostate cancer.
4: Yes.
1: Tell the story. You had a high PSA, you had a biopsy.
4: Well, the PSA had always been stable. And when my doctor had said to me that it had risen, I cautioned him that I wanted to do a biopsy, and there was no suggestion that it didn't think it was necessary. And all of a sudden, what was usually around 2.2 or 2.4 went up to 4.2. And then it was over 5. And then I was directed to do something.
1: So it doubled, actually.
4: I had wished I had done something because it was always pretty stable. And then it popped up and my doctor didn't direct me quick enough for my satisfaction. I wish I had gone earlier.
1: So that was your primary doctor or your urologist who didn't take
4: it? It was a specialty group that I was seeing.
1: So you were disappointed that you didn't get a biopsy earlier?
4: Correct.
1: And the reason for your disappointment?
4: That I didn't listen to myself. I already knew that's supposed to be stable. And then if it pops up a point or two in 1 year, that's something of concern. And I knew that before I ever knew anything about yourself or others. Prostate had been in my problems in my family.
1: Okay, so tell us about your family history.
4: My uncle, still with us today, but he went for radical prostatectomy. He has had many problems with it.
1: Many problems with the radical prostatectomy?
4: Correct. The afterwards, yes.
1: Does he tell you what they are, or he hides it from you?
4: He keeps some privacy on it. But I hear from you, and what I'm happy about is that I didn't suffer anything.
1: Okay, well, in fact, just the opposite. You're 10 years later, cancer-free, right?
4: Cancer-free.
1: Now, you mentioned before you waited between the biopsy and your treatment. Why did you wait?
4: Because I had thought I had learned good counsel that was telling me that I can be monitored. And when I went for my biopsy, even that oncologist said we can because of the low grade of my cancer. It was at that time, it was not aggressive. And while it was not aggressive, we decided to wait and see. They counseled me that you could be 4 or 5 years.
1: But in fact, your PSA was increasing.
4: Yes.
1: And you decided ultimately to come here. Why'd you come here?
4: Because in the years that, the year and a half that I was monitoring, I was listening to you on the radio. I stumbled upon you on my AM radio in New York, and I fell in love with the information because I like information.
1: So what made you decide to get treated rather than not treated or surgery?
4: I did not want surgery.
1: Why?
4: It's invasive. And the numbers, when I listen to your show and all of your information that you hand out, I was wholly convinced that when I need to take action, I'm coming to you. So while I was counseled at a major hospital to wait at their urology center, and their oncologist did not offer what you had offered. And I was totally surprised that they were so limited in what they said is available to be done for prostate cancer.
1: So you felt they didn't offer you all the options?
4: Absolutely not.
1: So were you satisfied when we first met 10 years ago?
4: Totally.
1: So you went through the treatment. You went through treatment right here.
4: Yes.
1: 10 years ago. And can you describe your experiences at that time of the treatment?
4: No ill effects. I came by myself. I would take the train in from Long Island into Penn. I would walk here and I would walk back afterwards. It was only, I think, 10, 12 minutes of actual treatment. And I would just go about my day.
1: And what kind of side effects did you have from the treatment?
4: I did have some where, I guess because of the radiation, I had some difficulty with urination, and you had given me a prescription, which has helped me every day to this day.
1: So it's long-standing issues. The urinary issues were actually long-standing.
4: Yes, they were.
1: And so now it's 10 years later, and any regrets?
4: No regrets at all. Oh, the regret is that I didn't come to you earlier.
1: Okay, but your PSA now is?
4: 0.006.
1: Yeah, I think it's even 0.004, I think, wasn't it? But it's very low, right?
4: Yes.
1: And any side effects from the treatment 10 years later?
4: No.
1: Are you satisfied with the treatment?
4: Yes, totally.
1: Were you treated well here?
4: Absolutely.
1: And you actually even brought friends here. You live in the South now.
4: I live in North Carolina. I had lived here all my life. In the past year, I moved. But I'm down there, and I'm listening to you on radio, and I love it.
1: And you're an advocate. So you had a friend who had a terrible cancer.
4: Yes.
1: And she came here
4: yes.
1: a year ago, right?
4: Approximately, yes.
1: What would you tell some other person who has prostate cancer?
4: Listen to your show, get educated, ask questions, trust your inner feeling. My inner feeling was, this is the man I'm going to. I listened to you on the radio, we hadn't met, and my insides told me this man's offering something different. And what everybody else was pushing was going to radically change my life. And at the time, for myself, I had my mom with Alzheimer's. And it was a great stress for myself and my sister and the family. And she needed me. And I did not have 8 to 10 weeks to recover from radical surgery.
1: When you say other people pushed you, do you feel that we pushed you to get treatment here?
4: I didn't feel pushed here at all. I was attracted to this office.
1: Right. We try to let people decide on their own. I'm like the last guy to push anybody.
4: You didn't push anything.
1: There's signs all over this place that talk about all the options, right?
4: Yeah.
1: Well, your PSA is still falling 10 years later.
4: Unbelievably,
1: so
4: yes.
1: It's still falling from the treatment that was 10
4: Unbelievably, yes.
1: All right. God bless you. And thank you for taking
4: thank
1: the time.
4: You.
1: And thank you for allowing other people to know about your life.
4: Well, I send my love to 1384 Broadway. You guys have made my life better.
1: All right. God bless you.
4: Thank you.
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6: Hello, my friends. Blessed 4th of July and happy 250th anniversary, America. I came here legally. I love this country. I am so grateful to this country for what it's done for me and what it's done for so many millions of people around the world. This is the most generous country on the face of the earth. It grieves me when I see people come into this country and then they're disloyal. In fact, some are straight out invading this country to change it and take it to the 7th century Arabia. That is the burden of my heart. I want to wake America up on this 250th anniversary. Rise up and be the great nation that the founders envisaged us to be. And that is why I preach this message at one of the most prestigious churches in America, Prestonwood Baptist Church in Dallas. And Pastor Jack Graham, I am so grateful for the opportunity. And I pray to God that He will use it not just to bless you, but to challenge you that you would pray for the country in a way you have never done before.
7: History repeats itself. History repeats itself. Perhaps there is no place where this statement is more true than in all of our biblical history. History repeats itself is not a cliche. Please listen to me. It's not a cliche. It's a profound historical occurrence. We see this again and again in the scripture. We see it in the repetitive history, in the Word of God. From the Garden of Eden and the man's fall to the 21st century, it's the same thing. Just keep repeating itself. We see how disobedience and compromise of the gospel of Jesus Christ brings about disasters. We see this cyclical history very vividly in the book of Judges. How many times where the people of God abandoned the faith, compromised their faith in Yahweh, and God, as a consequence, pulls His hand of protection. And then they get delivered to the Canaanites and the Amorites and the Moabites and the mosquito bites. Then they repent, and God, merciful God, hears them from heaven, and He sends them a deliverer. Again and again, they keep going. But the problem with each cycle, people of God sunk deeper into sin and idolatry and rebellion. And this pattern continued into the 6th century B.C., as you know from the scripture, the Old Testament writers, they're telling us how God basically, here's a Yusuf translation, basically came to the point of saying enough is enough. And he permitted them to go into exile in Babylon. Now the Islamists and the Islamic terrorists are really the equivalent of the Babylonians of that time. Today, the Babylonian terrorists of our day, not taking us into exile in foreign land as they did with Daniel, Shadrach, Meshach, and Abednego and many of the Israelites. No, they are taking us hostage. They're literally taking into exile in our own lands as they invade those lands with vengeance. The Babylonian king, Nebuchadnezzar, demanded tributes from the people of Judah. And today, our Babylonians call that jizya. There is a name for it. And it's a penalty tax that you pay if you want to stay as a Christian or a Jew in the lands that they invaded, Christian lands. And it happened throughout history. When Judea refused to pay this tribute, the Babylonians laid siege on the city, and they're laying siege on your city and many other cities, just as in the time of the judges, when God took away his hand of protection from the people of God. God did so in the 6th century as the exile began. Terrorism in the Western world today is our own exile. Terrorists are our Babylonians today. And just as God handed over his rebellious, unfaithful Israel, which is the apple of his eye, he has handed the rebellious, unfaithful Europe to the hands of the terrorists. You should see what's happening in England. 13 of the 14 big cities in England now have Muslim mayors. And not just Muslim, Islamists. There are so many naive souls who confuse kindness with foolishness. Even the Pope of Rome have dedicated a chapel for the Islamic prayer that they can come into the Vatican and do their prayers to Allah. And you see, denomination after denominations say that we need to reason with the terrorists, that what we need to do is improve their economic conditions. What we need to do is to have better diplomacy. What we need to do is have better communication. Then we could end their invasion and determination and drive to impose their caliphate, which means a worldwide Islamic successor to the Prophet. And the Prophet was not just a religious leader. He was the political leader, he was the military leader, and therefore there are no separation of religion and Islam. And once they take over, as they've done so many parts of the world, it's over. Freedom of religion will be over. And just as wanting to be absolutely truthful with you, I need to make the distinction between the Islamists and the Muslims. The Islamists are different from the rest of the Muslims. Islamists compose about 20% of Muslims, and that is over 400 million people. But they are the very people, these Islamists, that are outlawed in many Arabic Middle East countries. They're outlawed in Egypt, they're outlawed in Syria, they're outlawed in United Arab Emirates, they're even outlawed in Saudi Arabia. So what do? They come here to the naive West and say, oh, we love Jesus. No, they don't love the same Jesus that we know. Islamist jihadis are invading the West with a vengeance. Let that sink in your mind. They're outlawed in many Arabic countries. I want to make it very clear that the Muslims and the Islamists are not the same. You must understand the difference. But I also want to make it clear that I love the Muslim people. I love the Muslim people. We started a television station, Kingdom Set, 260 million homes in the Muslim world, and preaching the gospel 24/7. And I am absolutely humbled beyond measure to tell you that there are hundreds of thousands of Muslims that are coming to Christ at a huge sacrifice. These dear people, when they discover the truth in Christ, they literally do not count their lives to be valuable, because they said, if we die, we'll go to Jesus. But the problem is that the folks that we're dealing with here in the West, they have made a pact with the Marxists and the socialists and the trust fund kids in America and the anarchists. And they made a pact that both because they hate Western civilization and they want to destroy Western civilization. They made a pact with each other, and you see them all over the news. Translation: we make a pact with the devil if we have to, if it helps us destroy Western civilization as we know it. And make no mistake about it, Western civilization, and I've done this academically, Western civilization is the result and the fruit of the Reformation. It was the Reformation when God raised these reformers 500 years ago. They went back to the Scripture. They went back to the Word of God, which was forbidden. Back then in the Dark Ages, they used to chain the Bibles to the lectern, and the lay people were not allowed to read it. But with the translation of the Bible, some people paid with their lives so that we can have that Bible, that we take it lightly. And the liberty, the freedom, and the prosperity, and the individual freedom, and the respect of an individual, all that is the fruit of the Reformation. Here's another fact that I need to tell you before I get to the heart of the message. The unfaithful Israelites who caused the Babylonian exile did not abandon Hebrew religion altogether, any more than the church buildings of today in the West and Europe and even in the United States, who have all the trappings of Christianity, and yet they raise the rainbow flag and the transgender flag above the cross. These compromising Israelites still made the ritual sacrifices in the temple, but they added to the religion. They added Baal, and they added Ashtaroth, and they added all these gods to Yahweh. Today, there are so many churches across America and across the world, they are absolutely departed from the faith. They call it universalism. 60% supposedly of all Christians in America are universalists, which says that in the end, God is so merciful, He's going to let everybody into His heaven because He's a merciful God and you don't have to believe in Jesus. That's preached from many mega churches. They call it emerging church, which is the rewriting of the gospel. They call it insider movement, which says that the Hindu can be a Hindu and the Buddhist can be a Buddhist and the Muslim can stay a Muslim as long as they take Jesus along the way. They call it hyper grace. That says because we're saved by grace alone and therefore we don't have to live righteously before God, that we can sin to our heart's content and grace will cover it. They call it unhitching ourselves from the Old Testament. They call it Chrislam, which is a blend of some Christian stuff with Islamic stuff, and they say that's the only way that we can ease the tension between the two groups. Oh, my beloved friends, please listen to me. The faith we defend is set of bedrock truth that Jesus and only Jesus is God incarnate, that Jesus and only Jesus is the only sacrifice for our sin, that Jesus and only Jesus is the begotten Son of the Father, full of grace and truth, that Jesus is the heart of Christianity. And if you take the heart out, you're going to end up with a dead corpse. Give God glory. Amen. Sadly, in the 7th century, the Christianity that the Prophet of Islam was exposed to was riddled with heresies, unlike the ones that we're experiencing in churches today. Heresies such as Nestorianism and Ebionism, and these were corpses without the beating heart of the truth. Today, in large part, the so-called Christian church in the West is riddled with heresies and weakened by false teachings from many a pulpit across the land. But what breaks my heart truly is that these Christian heresies dominate many churches and denominations today. And thus they have created a spiritual vacuum. Created a spiritual vacuum. And who fills that spiritual vacuum? The Islamists. And trust me, they did this in the 7th century. And they're doing it in the 21st century. The only way forward is for God to send us a spiritual awakening to this land. Awakening that causes apathetic Christians to repent and turn back to the truth of the gospel. An awakening that will bring the lost to repent and believe in the Lord Jesus Christ. An awakening that causes believers to stop compromising and placing one foot in the world and one foot in the church. You see, political Islam always grows in history. I can prove it to you. Political Islam always grows stronger when Christianity is weak and compromised and in retreat. Believe it or not, I read their writings all the time. I read their writings. And they know that. They know when the church is weakened that they can take advantage of that. It's their golden opportunity to invade. They will openly tell you that in the first two jihads, the one in the 7th century, and they got all the way to France, and then they got stopped. And the second jihad in the 15th century, they came all the way and occupied Vienna. And they say, well, those first two jihads, we did it with the sword. But this third jihad, in which we're going to take over Europe, and we're going to take over the Vatican, we're going to take over the West, is not going to happen just with the sword, but it's going to be birth rates. Just a few years ago, there were 5 million Muslims in Europe. There are 50 million now. In the first 600 years of Christianity, the Christian faith dominated the Middle East and North Africa. From Syria to Egypt and Lebanon, all these were Christian lands. And when the Muslims invaded these Christian lands, they did not only use the sword, but they also, because the churches mostly was very sick and weak and riddled with heresies, they were able to deceive the so-called Christians. Heresies such as Arianism, which taught that Christ was a subordinate being, not equal to God the Father. Nestorianism, which split the deity of Christ from his humanity. The Sabellianism, which denied the Trinity altogether. But there were two Christian heresies in particular that gave rise to Islam and influenced the founder of Islam. The Ebionites and the Docetites. The Docetites basically said that Jesus only appeared to be human and his crucifixion was an illusion. And while the Ebionites, and he was discipled by an Ebionite monk, the Ebionites viewed Jesus as a human prophet, a Messiah, yes, human prophet, but they denied that he is the Son of God. And to this day, that is what they're spreading around the world. The population of Arabia at the time of the rise of Islam basically was a bit of a hodgepodge of pagan idolatry, various strands of Judaism, and assortment of pseudo-Christian groups. No wonder there's so much confusion and utter contradictions in their books. Now, I can stand here and give you historic evidence after historic evidence of how compromising churches, unfaithful churches, those who compromised the truth of the gospel, were invaded by the floods of Islamization. I don't need to go into history. But what we are seeing today with our own eyes in Europe today, this modern invasion, what is being attempted to be done here in your backyard, right here in this city, that is why I'm calling out now is the time to rise up and be the Church of Jesus Christ. History repeats itself. As I said, I can give you tens of examples, but let me just give you one. The first, as I said, the first few hundred years of Christianity, the Christian faith was established in the Middle East, North Africa. Within 200 years of Christianity, the population of all the Middle East countries and North Africa was between 85 to 90% Christians. Did you get that? In fact, St. Augustine of Hippo and Cyprian of Carthage, they all came from the church in North Africa. Alexandria, Egypt, became the center of Christian thinking and Christian theology. The first seminary in the world was in Alexandria, first 350 years before Rome was ever on the scene. Modern-day Morocco, Tunisia, Libya, and Algiers, North Africa. There are estimates between 40,000 to 50,000 churches at that time, by the middle of the 600s. And the Christians had tens of thousands of churches embraced false teaching in North Africa. It's a teaching called the Montanists, or the Montanist movement was rapid in that part of the world. And simply put, the Montanists believe that the canon of the scripture is not closed. that God can still speak authoritatively today and be equal to the writers of the scripture. Well, so when the Arab Islamists came invading in 647 and 648, declaring that God has spoke to a man in Arabia by the name of Muhammad, Christian leaders said, well, let's hear about it. We're open-minded, right? We're not narrow-minded. I accept all the ways lead to God. Tell us about it. Between 30 to 35 years, all of these tens of thousands of churches turned into mosques. Is that cannot happen here? I think if I told this story with this historical incident 70 years ago, people would say, well, it would never happen in the West. That could never happen in America. It could never happen in Europe. That could never happen in Canada. It could never happen in Australia. But beloved, it's happening. We're seeing it with our own eyes now. Everywhere you look, there is a takeover. They're buying churches and burning some of them in Europe with vengeance and turning them into mosques. This is their idea of their superiority, and they have the final word from Allah. Now I can go on. As I said, I talk about Islamic conquest of the Byzantine church and the Christian church in the 1400s in Europe and all the way to Vienna. But again, I did not really come here to give you a history lesson. I came here to show you that history repeats itself. And that is why you can lead the nation. This church can lead the nation in rejecting falsehood, in rejecting false teaching. And you take a stand, and that you proclaim the gospel unashamedly and invade even Satan's territory with the gospel of Christ alone as the Savior of the world. Now, I come here to pour my heart out to you and tell you that I came with a prayer in my heart. Please, God, you will raise up heroes who will help rewrite the future. May God do it. May God do it. Now, I want to tell you, as I conclude, I want to tell you a story that really tugged on my heart. The first time I read that story, and I know it's an incident in history that always makes me say, God, do it again. Do it again. And it is an acclaimed historian by the name of Catherine Drinker Bowen. That's where I was introduced to this incident. She wrote a best-selling book called John Adams and the American Revolution. And in that book, she tells of a lesser-known event. It's an amazing story that took place in 1746. That's 30 years before the American Revolution. France was at war with the British Empire. And the French government decided to send 64 ships and 11,000 men, soldiers. Their orders were that simple. Consign Boston to the flames and ravage New England. News came of the French invasion, and there was spread a panic all over New England. It was the largest naval armada that ever approached American shores. Even young John Adams was only 11 years of age, who stood watching from a Boston top hill. The colonies had few coastal defenses, if any. The colonial militiamen were no match to this highly trained French army. Governor William Shirley of Massachusetts knew that his people have only one defense. And so he issued proclamation calling people to assemble in churches and to pray. And they assembled not for battle, but for fasting and for praying. All across Massachusetts colony, people were thronging into the church, praying and crying out to God. One of those churches in Boston was Old South Meeting House. The Reverend Thomas Prince cried out to God in the middle of the congregation. He said, Lord, deliver us from our enemies. Send thy tempest, Lord, upon the waters of the eastward. Rise the right hand and scatter the ships. Sink these proud frigates beneath the power of thy wind. And as history record, that as the Reverend Prince prayed, the sky darkened, clouds rolled in, wind arose around the church, No one was at the steeple. The bells began to ring. And the Reverend Prince shouted, "We hear thy voice, O God." As the storm raged across Boston Harbor, words of this bold prayer spread throughout New England colonies. And Governor William Shirley sent a sloop it's called the Rising Sun. And when the sloop returned, they brought back astonishing news. Much of the French fleet, including two mighty frigates, sunk as a result of the storm into the waters. The remaining ships retreated to Halifax, Nova Scotia. There would be no invasion of New England and no burning of Boston. The invaders have been defeated by the storm and by a sickness that swept throughout the French soldiers and sailors. Historian Catherine Drinkerbowen concluded her accounts by these words. Listen carefully. A day of thanksgiving was proclaimed from every pulpit. Good news rang. There was no end to the joyful quotations. If God be with us, who can be against us? Oh, my beloved friends, what happened once in 1746 can happen again today. The same God who had answered the prayers of God's people and stirred up the storm against the invading forces still answers prayer today.
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13: This is Olga Herman with Daily Minute Prayer. Lord Jesus, when our nations are in turmoil, with social and political causes bringing anger even among friends and family, you said, Lord, blessed are the peacemakers, for they shall be called sons of God. So today, Lord, we ask you for a spirit of peace as we find solutions to our disagreements. The book of Proverbs says a soft answer turns away wrath, but a harsh word stirs up anger. A wrathful man stirs up strife, but he who is slow to anger allays contention. and is better than the mighty. He who rules the spirit is better than he who takes the city. His discretion allows him to overlook a transgression. Help us, Lord, as we mature in this nation to be leaders in standing for our convictions, but with a spirit of peace. Especially help those in authority to turn to you for wisdom and answers to resolve conflicts in righteousness. Thank you, Lord Jesus. You are our Prince of Peace. Amen.
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18: 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And now, here is Pastor Herbert Ward, preaching part 3 of the sermon series titled, Walking Through the Fire, a message encouraging us to take a closer look at our own actions to make sure we are not causing trouble for other people. We are also reminded of what to do when we are stuck in the middle of the fire. We should be calling on the name of the Lord for him to deliver us so we can receive the blessing that is meant for us.

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2: I'm fighting on the plane, right? They walking in the light with their fire. So he says, you shall lie down in torment. You don't want to be one. In other words, you don't want to be the one that's bringing the fire.
3: No.
2: God is the one that should bring the fire into your life. Amen. But you don't want to be the one causing people to get in trouble, causing people to fight one another. You don't want to be the instigator. Jesus went on the cross, which the devil intended for evil. And when Jesus was lifted up on the cross, Satan thought he would burn up because he was in a fire he created. But God took him back up to be with him so that he can live up to his expectation and not ours. When God puts you in a fire, he'll walk you out or bring you out. But when Satan puts you in a fire, you're going to have to call on God and call him Sire, Majestic One, Holy One of God, and say, I need you. Please help me. I surrender to your will and to your way. Please walk me through this fire. I'm losing my breath. I can't take another step. He will show up and blow up your enemy so you can walk with him and know of him, no longer by yourself. And I'm here to tell you,
4: Jesus, thank you.
2: That he will pour out you a blessing that you will not have room enough to receive.
3: Right.
2: The blessing is his spirit. And the gift is a robe of righteousness, which happens to be made of a fabric or a cloth that's fire retardant. Hallelujah. Glory to God. Amen. Your robe of righteousness is fire retardant. Because you are not intended to go to hell. Hallelujah. Glory to God. Y'all ain't excited enough for me.
5: Amen. Hallelujah. Oh, my God.
2: Amen. Are you still with me? Anybody sleeping?
3: Yes.
2: Hallelujah. Turn to Psalms 142.
5: Thank
2: you. There?
5: Yes.
6: Amen.
2: All right. If you have listened to this sermon with a conviction in your heart, here's a way you can lose that conviction and get out of your affliction. David was in a cave when he prayed this prayer. Amen?
5: Yes.
2: All right. I cry out to the Lord with my voice. With my voice to the Lord, I made my supplication. I poured out my complaint before him. I declared before him my trouble. When my spirit was overwhelmed within me, then you knew my path and the way in which I walk. They have secretly set a snare for me. Look on my right hand and see, for there is no one who acknowledges me. See, nobody, no respect, no one acknowledging me. He feels by himself. He feels lonely, Pastor Brenda.
5: Yeah, yeah.
2: Refuge has failed me.
5: Uh-huh.
2: No one cares for my soul. Ever been there?
5: Yes.
2: I cried out to you, O Lord.
5: Hallelujah.
2: I said, you are my refuge, my portion in the land of
5: thank
2: living.
5: You,
2: attend to my cry, Lord.
5: Yes, Lord.
2: For I am brought very low. This thing is hurting me, Lord.
5: Amen.
2: Deliver me from my persecutors. For they are stronger than I.
5: Yes, my God.
2: Bring my soul out of prison that I may praise your name. The righteous shall surround me, for you shall deal bountifully with me. This is the prayer. This is how you walk through the fire, church. You walk through the fire in prayer.
5: Amen.
2: Jacob was in prison, right? For his sins against his brother with Laban. He was in prison with Laban. He was in prison for his sins against his brother Laban. He, after what he did to his brother, Jacob didn't know he was going to serve some time. Do y'all get it?
5: Amen.
2: And was troubled until he wrestled with the angel. Amen. You see what you can do? Sin can put you in prison. And that's when you're going through the fire. And you, if you know the story of Paul and Silas, they knew how to sing a hymn and pray a prayer. And the angel came into prison, did he not?
5: Yes.
2: Hallelujah. Amen. God will come wherever you are. There's nothing that can hold God from coming to you.
5: Thank you, Lord. Thank you, Lord.
2: Amen, church. There's nothing that can hold God from coming to you.

0: If you have listened to this sermon with a conviction in your heart, here's a way you can lose that conviction. So David was in the canyon when he prayed this prayer, hiding from those whom King Saul sought out to kill him. David was constantly walking through the fire because God wanted to take him higher and make him king of Israel. David went through hell.
1: Yes, he did.
0: Look at what he had to beheld. He killed the lion and the bear. He defeats Goliath, destroys Israel's enemies, got in the bed with Uriah's wife, murdered him, then exposed of his sin, then exposed of his sin by God through the prophet Nathan. Marries the same woman, loses their first child, had a son who raped his daughter, which enraged her brother Absalom to kill her brother who raped her. Absalom later rebels against David, seeking to take his life and then his throne. David goes and lives in exile for a little while. Absalom later dies by his hair hanging from a tree. His hair made him so full of pride. All these things happened before and after David became king. David had many grieving moments in the fire throughout his life because what he became was no small thing. It was God's desire, not the sin, but the position he held so that he could behold majesty. Are you in the right position with God?
1: Yes.
0: I'll say it again. Are you in the right position with God?
1: Yes. Hallelujah.
0: If not, maybe because you don't want to go through nothing. You want everything to come easy. To all of you who are lazy and don't want to go through nothing, more than likely you won't be nothing if you don't change. You'll just save and never learning how to behave. So that God can pave a way for you in life as you walk through the fire.
1: Oh, yes.
0: It's a place where he takes you higher. Higher in him. Higher in success. Higher in higher financially. And higher socially, because he gives us a great name.
1: All right.
0: Last one. Last one. Psalm 66. Psalm 66.
1: Thank you, Lord.
0: How many know we got to take Route 66?
1: Yes.
2: Thank you, Route 66.
0: That's the route for life. If you want to go through the fire, you better take Route 66. Hallelujah.
1: Remember that song. Yes.
0: And for those of you who don't know what I'm talking about, there's 66 books in the Bible.
1: Yeah.
0: This someone maybe on YouTube or on the radio don't know this. Right. But there are 66 books in the Bible. And that's why they say take Route 66. That means you taking the word. Amen?
1: Thank you, Lord. Thank you.
0: Turn to verse 8. 66 and 8. I'm reading a little more to this. Oh, bless our God. I'm doing a good time. You peoples, and make the voice of his praise to be heard. When you come in here, you should be trying to raise the roof off this place. You should come in here with an anticipation, with an attitude towards your Savior, because he's done so much for you.
1: Thank you, Lord.
0: Who keeps our soul among the living and does not allow our feet to be moved, because he's keeping us out of the fire. And if we do go in the fire, he's right there with us.
1: Hallelujah.
0: For you, O God, have tested us, the fire. You have refined us to fire, as silver is refined. You brought us into the net. See, he did it. This stuff happens. You got to go through something. God, make sure you go through something, because he want to make you better than who you are.
1: Amen. Amen.
0: You brought us into the net. You laid afflictions on our backs. You have caused men to ride over our heads. We went through fire and through water, but you brought us out to rich fulfillment. Do you see it? Do you see why you gotta go through the fire, church? Because God wants to bring you out to a rich fulfillment, and here you are pushing back, don't want to do it. He's trying to get something to you. He's trying to take something from you.
1: Hallelujah.
0: I will go into your house with burnt offerings. I will pay you my vows. Amen, church.
1: Amen.
0: Which my lips have uttered and my mouth have spoken when I was in trouble. I will offer you burnt sacrifices of fat animals. They say fat animals because God loves the smell of the fat.
1: Yes, he does.
0: If you have not made a sacrifice to God by the way of an offering or through tithe, which is his, you have been away from God.
1: Hello.
0: And when we break the covenant, we have broken from God.
1: Jesus.
0: Hello, somebody.
1: Amen,
0: amen, church.
1: Amen.
0: So he says, I 15, I will offer you sacrifices of fat animals with the sweet aroma of rams, I will offer bulls with goats. And my mind went there. Well, I just imagine them burning them rams on the altar and imagine the smells that are going out. 16, come in here, all you who fear God. Anybody here fear God?
1: Amen.
0: Raise your hand. You fear God.
1: Oh, yes.
0: All right, so I'm talking to you then.
1: Thank you, Lord.
0: I will declare what he has done for my soul. Anybody declaring what God has done for their soul?
1: Amen. Amen.
0: Are you running around telling people?
1: Yes, Lord.
0: Amen, church. Amen. We need to run around and tell people what God has done for our soul. You know, the problem is a lot of people like to debate the word. And one want to be right and this want to be right. We're not supposed to be trying to win arguments. We're supposed to be trying to win souls. And that's the problem with this apologetic stuff. They go together and they're debating this and they debate it. Ooh, that ain't God. We're supposed to be trying to win souls, not win a debate.
1: Amen.
0: Hello, somebody.
1: Amen.
0: God don't need, look, God is right all by himself. He don't need nobody else from us.
1: Amen.
3: Hallelujah.
1: Glory.
0: For too long now, you have allowed fear to tell you what to do. Never make decisions out of fear, because you may end up regretting it. You need to let faith tell you what to do, and Jesus will be there for you.
3: Yes, yes.
0: The beast is driving you and filling you with fear, talking about the system, this nation, because Jesus is not at the steering wheel of your heart, nor very near. Amen. We were led into these days because we have not learned how to behave. And to God, unto God as a nation, our hands we dare not raise. Instead of a divine intelligence, we now depend on artificial intelligence.
1: Mm-hmm.
0: Oh, what a tangled web we weave in this nation. Israel was led into captivity. Also, there's nothing new under the sun. See, we're being led. Listen to me. I want y'all to hear me very, very, very clear.
3: Thank you, Jesus.
0: What we are going through now, we are being led, just like Israel was taken out of Israel.
1: Mm-hmm.
0: You're being taken out of America. The America that you once knew is not here anymore. So now you have been, see, Satan is sneaky. He didn't have to take you physically. He just changed the whole system over you. Didn't I just read to you what God said? The darkness is over them, overshadowed. Didn't I read all that to you? So now this thing has come over this nation. And now everybody is covered under this umbrella. You didn't ask for it. You was led into captivity. And that's what Satan is up to. I told y'all last year, or maybe the past 2 years, I said, and the Lord had me to say this to you, that Satan is trying to pharaoh the whole world.
3: Yes, he is.
0: Thus we are.
3: Oh, yes.
0: Here we are.
1: Oh, yes.
0: He's trying to pharaoh the whole world. They don't care about you. The rich has a whole society. They don't need you. They think they don't need you. Without you, they're nothing. Because they can't make money without you.
1: That's right.
0: They made their money off of you.
1: Uh-huh.
0: But they don't think nothing about you. Uh-huh. They don't care about you. Uh-huh. So what are you going to do? Because we're going through the fire now as a nation. The whole world is going through the fire. Uh-huh. And the only way out of this fire is to call on the name of Jesus.
1: Amen.
0: That's the only way out, church. I'm not sure.
1: Amen.
0: I'm not sure. Gas is going to $4.40.
1: Yes, it is.
0: Hello. And this weekend was the first time I paid in New York over $4. First time, for record. I don't put that Supreme in there no more. But what I'm saying to you, what I'm trying to say to you, is that you're being ushered into a new world that you didn't ask to be brought into. And now they slowly, Satan is a snake, he's slithery. So they slowly put this AI on you, on us. And AI is about to swallow everything up. That's what's about to happen. And so you're going to see more food lines. You're going to see more people without jobs. You're going to be so many. You're going to see many young people in despair. And when there's a lack of money and when people don't have no jobs, crimes rise. Now, I'm trying to show you how they set you up. Set us. I say you, but I'm saying all of us. They're setting us up because they're building all these prisons. And they know if they take the jobs away, people going to start doing crime. So these rich people want to make money off of your demise. They want to make money off of you going down. See, God want to lift you up. See, they want to bring you down and take you back. They want to bring you down and take you back. And God wants you to go forward. Amen. You got to walk through the fire. Don't you stay in that fire.
1: Amen.
0: I don't care what they're saying. You keep your eye on Jesus. Amen. I don't care what laws Amen. They put out. You keep your eye on Jesus. Amen. You keep talking Amen. To God about your trouble, and he will answer. If he answered for Israel when they was in bondage for over 400 years, don't you think he'll have to answer you now? Amen. And what needs to happen is the church needs to come together. And stop with this foolishness that we're doing, thinking that one church is better than the other. Our doctrine is better. No, we all need Jesus.
1: Amen.
0: We all need Jesus Amen. Because he's the only one that can fight this battle. This man is walking over people's heads and nobody can stop them. But you know what's so sad about it? We can Amen. Stop them, but fear has robbed us Amen. And nobody's fighting.
4: That's right. That's it. That's the problem.
0: Nobody's fighting.
4: Nobody.
0: So the weapons of our warfare, they're not carnal. But they're mighty for pulling down strongholds.
1: Right.
0: And so we're going to pull down this stronghold.
1: Yeah, yeah,
0: in the name
1: yeah.
0: of Jesus, it got to come down. Oh, folks, you can sing a song. Satan, we're going to tear your kingdom down. Come on, help me out.
1: Oh, yes.
0: God has taken us through the test.
1: Amen.
0: But we're got to put up with this mess.
1: Amen.
0: So I don't know about you. I'm not fighting
4: my
0: in my bed. I'm not fighting sit down.
4: Right.
3: No.
0: I'm not fighting on my knees.
3: Yeah, yes.
0: I'm standing on my feet.
1: Yes, yes,
0: I'm praising my God.
1: Yes.
0: And I'm calling him to supply all of my needs.
1: Oh, yes,
0: only God can make it. Only God can do it. And so if we were all just turn to God, this whole nation would just turn to God. God would take care of the troops. He'll take care of all of these boogers. He'll take care of all these oligarchs. Because he saved the world. He said that it's easy for a camel to walk through the eye of a needle than for a rich man to walk into the kingdom of God. So I strongly believe that the wealth of the wicked is laid up for the just. And the wicked is trying their last grasp. But they better grasp it, hold on while they're going, because it's all about the not last. It ain't going to last for so much longer.
1: Not at all.
0: God is fed up.
1: Yes,
0: amen.
1: Yes,
0: he's fed up with people messing
1: yes,
0: with his children.
1: Yes, yes,
0: amen.
1: Yes,
0: and like a mother bear, he will avenge for us. Yes, amen.
1: Yes, yes.
0: So never make decisions out of fear. I'm through. I'm about through.
4: Never.
0: Because you may end up regretting it.
1: Uh-huh.
0: You need to let faith tell you what to do and Jesus
1: yes.
0: be there for you. The beast is driving you and filling you with fear because Jesus is not at the steering wheel of your heart.
1: Uh-huh.
0: Nor very near. We were led into these days because we have not learned to behave into God as a nation. Our hands we dare not raise instead of a divine intelligence. Again, I say we depend on artificial intelligence.
1: Amen.
0: Oh, what a tangled web we weave, church.
1: Oh, God.
0: Israel was led into captivity. Also, there's nothing new under the sun. They went through the fire because God was not there. God was not their desire. The gods of the world became their idol. And as a result, their minds became what? Idol. It used to be said that idol mind is the devil's workshop. And people today think they're so hot when they are not, if God is not in their heart. Amen. I remember, I'm finishing now. I remember Mother Anderson. Coming to us, her first time coming to us. And Mother Anderson went through something.
1: Mm-hmm.
0: And I'm not telling the whole story, but she went through something and it pained her.
1: Mm-hmm.
0: And when she came to us, we just, Mother, you gonna be who you gonna be. We not holding you back. We not holding you down, nothing. And I say this to you, Mother Anderson, you went through something, but look at you now.
5: Hallelujah.
0: Amen. You've been celebrated. Hallelujah.
1: She
0: went through the fire. Trust me. She went through the fire. But God is now raised up high. Amen. She really went through something. But to God be the glory. Look where she's at now.
1: Yes.
0: She's better off now. Hallelujah. I remember the story with Sister Atara. And Sister Atara was telling me when she was going through her nursing training how she had to stay on her feet all day. All day. She had passed. It was just ridiculous. And people wasn't coming to work. And I was there by myself. And the doctor, they wanted to be there. They only wanted me because they could trust me. And then one day the doctor yelled at me. And I didn't like what was going on, Pastor, and the way they were doing and treating me. And they didn't let us get our break. And Pastor, this is getting too much for me. I want this job, but it's getting too much for me. Look at her now.
1: Oh, yes.
0: Now she became fired. And God gave us something greater than that job. He gave her a child.
1: Yes.
0: She went through the fire and look how he's raised up high. Now she has her own child.
1: Mm-hmm.
0: Amen, church? Amen. Call those things that be not as though they were, church. All right. So you got to see how God works things out in your life, church. You just got to believe. Amen? Hallelujah. And then I think about I'm putting stuff around my house and the roses and the trees and all that. And see, when you cut on these trees and you cut on them, that it causes them, they go through the fire. When you prune it, it's going through the fire. Mm-hmm. But when you prune them, what happens is all these fruits just burst out. More fruit come than ever did. So honey, brothers and sisters, you got to go through something. In order to bear great fruit for Christ, you got to go through something. And because you go through, count it all joy when you go through different trials and temptation. God is with you. Don't get scared in the midst of the trouble. Gain more faith. Get more faith. Amen.
5: Amen.
0: You need God. And you need to stay in contact with God. And this is it. Amen. So those of you who are called after a person has gone through tribulation, headache and pain, and has gained a bad name, don't wish them back down.
5: No.
0: When God has lifted them up. That last part where we was reading, what you saw with Jesus, what he was doing, that you lift people up. You don't put them down. You give them, you extend your heart, your arm to them. Amen. You extend your arm. You don't extend harm to them, but you extend your arm to them so they can be set free from what they're going through. And you have the power to do it. If you are a child of God, you have the power to set people free from what they're going through. Stop doubting yourself. Stop looking at what you do wrong. God ain't looking at your behavior. He knew that before you got to where you at right now. He just wants you to trust him and do what he asked you to do. Go lay hands on people. Go pray with people. Call people down. Do something to help people to find themselves. Hallelujah.
5: Amen. Thank you, Lord.
0: So don't wish people down when God has lifted them away, way above the ground.
5: Amen.
0: Galatians 6:1 says, brethren, if a man is overtaken in any trespass, you who are spiritual, restore such a one in the spirit of gentleness, considering yourself, lest you also be tempted.
5: All right.
0: And when people are blessed to get out of the fire, give them a helping hand.
5: Yes.
0: And that is God's desire for your life.
5: Thank you, Lord.
0: Amen. Amen. Everyone is standing.
6: Amen. Hallelujah.
5: Thank you, Lord.
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13: March 4th, 1865. The Civil War was nearing its end. The nation was exhausted, divided, and grieving. On that day, President Abraham Lincoln delivered his second inaugural address, just 700 words spoken in about 7 minutes. 41 days later, Lincoln would be assassinated. Yet the words he spoke that day still echo through history. In that brief address, Lincoln referenced God 14 times, spoke of prayer, and quoted scripture repeatedly. He reminded Americans that both sides of the conflict shared a common faith, saying both read the same Bible and pray to the same God, and each invokes his aid against the other. Lincoln understood that political division alone could not explain the nation's crisis. More than 160 years later, America still wrestles with division, truth, and our dependence on God. The question is whether we'll remember the wisdom Lincoln left behind.
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0: Good afternoon and welcome to the Narrow Path radio broadcast. My name is Steve Gregg and we're live for an hour each weekday afternoon taking your calls. And if you'd like to be on the program, if you have questions about the Bible or the Christian faith you'd like to discuss on the air, or you disagree with the host, want to tell us why, I'll be glad to hear from you today. The number is 844-484-5737. That's 844-484-5737. Now, a few announcements here. Boy, I tell you, I was really... I must be having some issues with short-term memory or something like that, because yesterday I thought it was the weekend coming up. I thought it was Friday, and it was actually only Thursday. So I said, have a good weekend, and I still hope you do, but I didn't realize I was going to be on today, and I was glad to be reminded it's only Thursday, because I don't look forward to weekends. I look forward to broadcasts. I look forward to these kind of things. So some of you must have thought that was pretty strange for me to say have a good weekend. Yeah, it's just a senior moment for me. And another thing I forgot to say, I mentioned that today I do have a debate online, and I thought it was this morning. I thought it was going to be this morning. It's actually this evening, and so that gives me another opportunity to announce it. There is a fellow who's wants to debate me on the subject of once saved, always saved. Now, his position is that of free grace, which means... he's not a Calvinist. Calvinists do believe in once saved, always saved, but they have a very different way of looking at it. Calvinist's position is if you fall away, you're not saved because you never were. If you are really saved, you will persevere. That's the fifth point of Calvinism, perseverance of the saints. You'll persevere, and therefore you won't fall away, and therefore you won't lose your salvation. But the free grace position is different, and that is they do not deny that a Christian can fall away, can lose the faith, can apostatize from God. But they just say, even if you do, you're still saved. So they've got really kind of what we used to call a greasy grace kind of a position. And that's what I'm going to be debating against this evening. Now, anyone can join that. It's on one of those YouTube debate forums. The podcast is called Standing for Truth. A young man named Donnie Budinski is the moderator, and I think that's his channel. I've debated people on other subjects on that channel before. But they always approach me. I'm never looking for debates, but this one gentleman has wanted to debate me on this point. He heard me debate somebody else on the subject, and I guess felt like the view needed a revisiting. So that'll happen tonight at 5 o'clock Pacific time. That's 2 hours after we go off the air. That is after our live broadcast ends. So we end here at 3 o'clock Pacific time, 2 hours later at 5 o'clock Pacific time. This will be 8 o'clock Eastern time, of course, this evening. We have this debate live streamed. And if you want to know where to find it, you can find it a couple of places. I know that our ministry Facebook page has a link to it, but also our regular web page has a link to it. If you go to thenarrowpath.com, look under the tab that says announcements, and you'll find a link to that debate. So that's coming up essentially 3 hours from now. And if you want to join us, as far as I know, I don't think there's any limit on the streaming capacity. Maybe there is, but that's happening tonight. It's not happening this morning. It's happening tonight. And with that, I don't think I have anything else to announce, except our lines are almost full. It looks like there may be one line open if you want to join us. 844-484-5737 is the number. All right, we're going to talk to Max from the Bronx, New York. Hello, Max. You're on the air. Welcome.
1: Hey, Steve. God bless you.
0: Thank you.
1: All right, now, I'm going to say three quick things. For anyone who has not seen Steve, if you do not know how he looks, you must attend one of the Zooms and check this guy's hair out. First of all, he's a very handsome guy. Second of all, he has a full head of hair, nice and white. I mean, it looks amazing. I hope when I get older, all my hair looks like that. You know,
0: all
1: nice
0: right. I don't think that's your question, though. Like, how did I keep my hair?
1: No, I just wanted to say that. I said I had three things real quick. So, all right, I'm moving on real quick. The next thing, dealing with the, back in the day, this is the question. This is the backdrop. And I went on one of these sites, right, because I was thinking about maybe I'd get married back then. It's like 10 years ago. And I met a lady who said she was a virgin. She was like at least in her 40s. And what was interesting about that is she said she was married before. And I said, well, then you can't be a virgin. She says, well, no, I still am. I said, how is that possible? She said, well, the guy I was with that I was going to marry, I married him that. And that night he talked so much that we went to sleep and we never did anything. And he kept doing that. Finally, when I demanded that we do something, he said, oh, I'm sorry, I can't. I have ED, you know, I have diabetes or something. He said that he couldn't do it. So basically he lied to her by not telling her this problem. And she said she got a divorce. So I was like, wow, that's interesting. I never heard something like that before. I said, so my question was, thinking about that, I decided to ask you that question. If someone lies or holds back information before they get married, is that grounds for divorce, a valid divorce? So is it valid whether they hold the question back or rather hold the information back, or a bold-faced lie that they say something to that nature? Is that grounds for divorce? That's my question.
0: Well, yeah, okay, that's a good question. I consider, from what Scripture says, that being married involves two things. One is a covenant vow that is made by both parties. That's usually what happens at a wedding. The second thing is consummating those vows with sexual intercourse. Now, I get that from the Bible. When Jesus said we shouldn't divorce, he said, what God has joined together, let not man put asunder. That is, you shouldn't break up with, if you've become one flesh. If God has joined you as one flesh, then you shouldn't break up. Now, Paul, in another place, in 1 Corinthians chapter 6, tells us that a person actually does become one flesh in a certain sense, even with a prostitute, if he has sex with her. Which means that the one flesh union, whatever else we may say about the, you know, the permanence of a relationship with a prostitute, we'll deal with that another time. Of course, that doesn't include a vow, so that doesn't have the elements of a marriage. But a marriage involves a vow and the two becoming one flesh, which Paul obviously identifies with the sexual union. And therefore, it seems to me that this couple was never married in the biblical sense. Now, of course, that he did not tell her in advance that he was impotent or could not have sex with her makes him having, you know, elicited her vows fraudulently. Because, of course, nobody gets married, unless they've talked it out and decide they're going to do it anyway, but nobody gets married, you know, without assuming there's going to be a consummation of the vows. And if the husband or wife knows that they do not intend to consummate, but they're not letting the other one know that, well, then that's a fraudulent situation. You know, even the Catholic Church, which has a very low tolerance for divorce, in fact, I'm not really sure the Catholic Church allows any divorce, they will allow annulment in a case, I think, like this, because obviously the marriage is not consummated. It doesn't really require a divorce because it's an unfinished transaction. And so, based on Scripture, I would say that in a case like that, where the woman married a man, but she's still a virgin because he wouldn't consummate it with her, I think that for her to divorce and marry someone else is, frankly, possible because the man has breached the contract, in fact, and it was never consummated. That's my understanding. And so, yeah, I mean, if you meet a woman like that, you wonder, well, is she really available before God to marry again? My guess is that she is. I mean, it's not just a guess. It's an educated guess. But, I mean, as I understand the Scriptures, she has not really ever been fully married before. All right. I hope that helps, brother. Josh in West Hill, California. Welcome to The Narrow Path.
2: Hi, Steve. Thanks for taking my call.
0: Uh-huh.
2: So my question is on Romans 11:28. I was listening to your verse-by-verse lecture on it and was just having trouble understanding part of it.
0: Okay.
2: The question is, in the verse, I'll just read it because it's short, but it says, as regards the gospel, As regards the gospel, they are enemies for your sake. As regards election, they are beloved for the sake of their forefathers. My question is, I think you said that they, in the first clause, is referencing the Jewish people, but in the second is referencing the faithful remnant. But it's difficult for me to see that because they seem parallel, and it seems like it's referencing the same. And when it says be loved for the sake of their forefathers, I know you say God is not a respecter of persons, but that seems like the Jewish people are special in some sense because of that. Be loved for the sake of their forefathers. So I'd love to hear your perspective.
0: Sure. Oh, I'm glad you brought this up. So many people, I think, misunderstand this statement of Paul's. This comes as the, you know, it's at the conclusion of a 3-chapter long discussion about the state of Israel. Not the political state of Israel, but the condition of the people of Jews, of ethnic Israel. And he begins, of course, that discussion mentioning there's two Israels. There's one that's comprised of all who are descended from Jacob. That would be ethnic Israel. But he says there's another Israel, and not everyone in that first Israel is in the second Israel. He said they are not all Israel who are of Israel, meaning there's an Israel, a smaller Israel, within the bigger Israel. The bigger Israel is the ethnic Jewish race. Then within that, there's an Israel that all the others, you know, are not necessarily in. So he starts out by saying, if you want to know the status of Israel before God, you have to first of all decide who Israel is. And not everyone who's Jewish is in that Israel. Now, that's, I mean, he establishes that at the beginning. He doesn't just make that point and forget it and go somewhere else and talk about something else. This is his thesis position. This is his thesis statement. Everything he says after that amplifies this, doesn't contradict it. So when we get further on down, we see that God has, the potter has taken one lump of clay, which is ethnic Israel, and divided it into two vessels. This is in Romans 9:21. Does not the potter have power over the clay from the same lump? Now, there's only one lump of clay here. That's Israel. He's using, you know, Isaiah and Jeremiah, both referred to God is the potter and Israel's the clay. So he's not explaining that. That's understood. The lump of clay is the ethnic Israel. And God takes that one lump as a potter and he divides it into two vessels. One vessel for honor, another for dishonor. Now what he means is, of course, there's the Israel of God, which is the true Israel. They are the vessel that God has taken from the ethnic Israel and made a vessel for honor. The other Israelites, those who are not the true Israel, but they are of Israel, they are the portion of the clay that is made into a vessel for dishonor. So Paul's saying there's a distinction here between, even within Israel, there's a real Israel to whom the promises apply, and then there's an ethnic Israel, which is a much larger group, to whom the promises don't apply. And he says this in chapter 9, verse 27, he says, Isaiah also cries out concerning Israel. What? Though the number of the children of Israel be as the sand of the sea, only the remnant will be saved. Okay, well, in the Old Testament, there are statements in the Bible that says Israel will be saved. When the Messiah comes, Israel will be saved. But Paul's pointing out, yeah, the Israel that will be saved is the remnant, the smaller Israel, not the whole ethnic group. The children of Israel, the ethnic group, may be as numerous as the sand of the sea, but only the remnant of them are to be saved. And this is Paul's argument all the way through. In chapter 11, verse 1, he says, I say that has God cast away his people? Certainly not. For I also am an Israelite of the seed of Abraham, the tribe of Benjamin. God has not cast away his people whom he foreknew. Okay, so some people say Paul's saying, has God cast away the nation of Israel? No, that's not the question. The question is, has God cast away his people? Who are they? The ones that he foreknew. Well, who are they? They're the ones that in Romans 8, you know, a few chapters earlier, verse 29, it says, whom he foreknew, he also did predestinate to be conformed to the image of his son. So the ones that he foreknew are the believers. They're his people. Not those that Jesus said are the children of Satan. They're not God's people, although they're Jewish by birth. Only the believers are God's people. So he says, has God cast away his people? Of course not. God never has cast off his people. his people are the ones, he says, whom he foreknew. And then Paul says, I'm an example of that. I'm a Jew. I'm of the seed of Abraham, of the tribe of Benjamin. In other words, hey, I'm a believing Jew. I haven't been cast off. Now, Paul is not denying that unbelieving Jews have been cast off. He makes it very clear they have been. Later on in chapter 11, where he's talking about the olive tree, which is Israel, he says the unbelieving natural branches have been cut off the tree. They're not part of it anymore. They have been cast off. Not irreparably. I mean, they could repent, he says. If they don't remain in unbelief, they can be grafted back in. But there's no prediction that they will. And it certainly was not the case that they did. Paul was talking about Jews in his time who were unbelievers and unsaved. They were like branches lopped off the tree. He certainly never predicted that those branches would be grafted back in, because if he did, he was a false prophet, because they weren't. Almost all the Jews who rejected Christ in Paul's day probably remained in the state of unbelief, though some, like Paul, did believe. Okay, so we're talking about the nation of Israel as an ethnic group in which there is a saved remnant. Paul is part of that remnant. And he says in verse 5, Romans 11, 5, even so at this present time, there is a remnant according to the election of grace. That is in Israel. There are some saved Jews. They're the remnant. They're the true Israel. God has not neglected to fulfill his promises to Israel. The true Israel have been saved, just like the prophet said Israel would be saved through the Messiah. Now, in verse 7, chapter 11, verse 7, he says, what then? And this gets to verse 28, which you asked about. What then? Israel, and he here means ethnic Israel, as a whole, has not obtained what it seeks. But the elect, in the Greek, this is the ekloge, the election. The King James says the election, which is better than elect. The election have obtained it, and the rest were hardened. Okay, what's he said? There's this large group of Israel who have not obtained salvation, but the elect within them have. They have obtained it, and the others were hardened. Okay, so there's a partial hardening of Israel made up of those who reject Christ. But there's the election, the ekloge. They have received it. Not they will, they have. He's not talking about some future for Israel. He's talking about the fact that even at this present time, he says in verse 5, he says, even so then, at this present time, there's a remnant. And he says, the election have received the promises. God's promises do not have to be fulfilled in the future. They have not been stalled. They have not been postponed. The elect Jews, the only ones that he made these promises to, have come into that. Now, when you get to verse 28, where Paul says, concerning the gospel, they are enemies for your sake, but concerning the election, they are beloved for the sake of the fathers. Now, twice we have the words they are. Those words are in italics in any good Bible because they're not in the Greek. The sentence is very choppy in the Greek. How it reads in the Greek is this: concerning the gospel, enemies for your sake. Concerning the election, ekloge, beloved for the Father's sake. Now, in other words, there's two different categories here. The enemies are in one category, and they're contrasted from the election. Now, notice the election, the ekloge, same thing he said in verse 7. Israel as a whole has not obtained, but the election have. What Paul has already done and set a precedent for is distinguishing between Israel as a whole on the one hand and the election, the remnant, on the other. The Israel as a whole has neglected or failed to come into the promises. The election have not failed to. They have come into the promises in Christ. Now, he's doing the same thing here. Concerning the gospel, enemies for your sake. Clearly, he's saying the nation of Israel that has rejected Christ are enemies of the gospel. I mean, there's no other way that line can be understood. But by contrast, concerning the election, which are a remnant, the ones that he already identified as separate from the larger group, in verse 7, same word, beloved for the Father's sake. Now, what he means by that is God promised the fathers, Abraham, Isaac, and Jacob, that he would do certain things for their offspring. And God has elected a faithful remnant to whom he has fulfilled those promises to their fathers. And but the rest aren't. Now, by the way, I should point out that this statement where he says they are beloved for the sake of the fathers, this is his rationale he gives for the fact that all Israel will be saved. Two verses earlier. It says, and so all Israel will be saved, as it is written, the deliverer shall come out of Zion, he who will turn away ungodliness from Jacob. Then he says, concerning the gospel, enemies for your sake, concerning the election, beloved for the sake of the fathers. He's saying, because the God is, honors his promise to the fathers, he has elected some of their offspring, the believers in Christ, namely, to fulfill those promises too. And they comprise the true Israel. Now, of course the true Israel is going to be saved, but he's already said in chapter 9, verse 6, if people have a memory that long, at the beginning of this discussion, he's already told us, they are not all Israel who are of Israel. So when he says all Israel will be saved, he doesn't mean all ethnic Israel. He's already said the Israel that matters isn't coextensive with the ethnic Israel. And he's already said this too in Romans 9:27. Even if the children of Israel are as numerous as the sand of the sea, only the remnant will be saved. Okay, so he's not going to turn around later and say, I changed my mind. I guess they'll all be saved just because they're Jewish. Well, then Paul must have forgotten how he started this conversation. And apparently a lot of people think he doesn't hold on to his thought very well. I have no problem seeing his thought the same all the way through. He's saying the reason that most Jews do not appear to be saved is because the promises never was that all of them would be saved. Only the election, only the remnant, only the Israel within Israel that are comprised of faithful believers, only they have promises made to them of salvation, and those promises will be fulfilled. All true Israel will definitely be saved. Now, someone says, but wait a minute, didn't Paul say in Romans 11:25, he distinguished Israel from the Gentiles? He said hardening in part, or blinding in part, has happened to Israel until the fullness of the Gentiles comes in. Well, it's true, he does distinguish Israel from Gentiles in some of his passages. But he's been arguing that the Israel that matters is not the ethnic Israel. In fact, that ethnic Israel has been primarily hardened. So they're obviously not saved. But the true Israel has been saved and is being saved as we speak, as people who follow Christ come into that olive tree and are grafted in to that olive tree, which is Israel. And so when he says in verse 28, concerning the gospel, enemies for your sake, it's a broken sentence. It doesn't have, it's missing parts in the Greek. But it's not doubtful who he's referring to. He's talking about the people of Israel who reject Christ and are enemies of the gospel. That's what he says. That can hardly be ambiguous. But what's ambiguous is when he says, but concerning the election, or the ekloge, beloved for the sake of the fathers. Now, some people think that he's saying these two things are true of the same people. The Jews today are enemies of Christ, but they're still beloved because of their fathers. But, of course, what Paul's done all the way through, and I think is doing here too, is saying, no, Israel belongs to two different categories. There's two categories within Israel. One is those who are enemies of the gospel, and there's those who are beloved because of the Father's sakes, because they are the ekloge, the remnant. So you have to just, you can't just pick up a verse, especially when it's missing some key words, and you know, it's a little ambiguous if it just stands alone, but not too difficult if you're following Paul's train of thought. So that's how I would explain that, Josh. Gotcha? All right. I'm sorry. I didn't hear your voice, so I hung up. Didn't mean to hang up. You started speaking just so I hit the button. Okay. We're going to have to take a break here. We have another half hour coming, so don't go away. A few of our lines are open now, so if you want to be on the second half hour of the program, you can call now, and you can get through at 844-484-5737. That's 844-484-5737. All right, now you're listening to The Narrow Path, and if you have never heard us before, we are a daily program, an hour long, on many stations. 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I've been on for 29 years doing this daily. It's just a commercial-free time. Now, I should make this announcement. 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We'll look into that. Because obviously we have paid for the time outright on every station that carries us. And if they're selling time to sponsors too, they're double dipping. Now, I have to say this. I looked into this the other day, and there is a possible innocent reason that some of you have heard commercials. If you're listening to a stream through some platform, a lot of these times when you turn on a program, they have an advertisement at the beginning, and then they run the program. In fact, that's very commonplace. That may be the issue here, because if your internet cuts off and then comes back in, they may play commercial again before it starts up again. Anyway, that's a thought. Our website's thenarrowpath.com. I'll be back in 30 seconds. Don't go away.
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0: Welcome back to the Narrow Path radio broadcast. My name is Steve Gregg, and we're live for another half hour taking your calls. If you have questions about the Bible or the Christian faith, maybe disagree with the host, feel free to give me a call. The number is 844-484-5737. That's 844-484-5737. Our next caller is from Tyler in Dallas, Texas. Hi, Tyler. Welcome.
1: Hey, Steve. Hey. Well, I wanted to ask first for your debate tonight. Is that being live streamed or is it a pre-recording that we'll have to watch later?
0: As I understand it, it's going to be live streamed. However, I'm sure it'll be posted at the Standing for Truth website, I think it's called, podcast. So I think it'll probably be online for the rest of eternity, but it is streaming live tonight.
1: Okay. Well, my other question was, I wanted to get your take and really just to understand what is like the laying on of hands really mean? Because like I've been baptized and such, but I mean, I'm not sure if I had, hands laid on me in the way that it's maybe meaning in the Bible, when it talks about that. And they have their hands on me when they baptize me. Is that what it's meaning, or is it something separate?
0: It is something separate, and I'll give you the short answer and tell you where to find the long answer. I'll tell you the second thing first. If you want my long answer, like a whole lecture on the subject of the laying on of hands, considering every instance in the Bible and analyzing its use and so forth, there is a lecture called The Laying On of Hands at our website at thenarrowpath.com under topical lectures. It's in the series called Foundations. Foundations deals with the six things mentioned in Hebrews 6, verses 1 through 3, that are said to be the foundations of the faith. And the laying on of hands is one of those. So if you go to thenarrowpath.com, click the tab that says Topical Lectures, find the series called Foundations, and then find the lecture called The Laying On of Hands, and you'll get a very long and thorough answer. The short answer is, it does not appear to be absolutely necessary, but it was normative, and it was separate from water baptism because we know, for example, in Acts chapter 19, when Paul evangelized some people in Ephesus, 12 men there he met, it says he baptized them in water in the name of Jesus, and then it says, and then he laid his hands on them, and they were filled with the Holy Spirit. So baptism in water, of course, involves touching them with your hands, but the laying on of hands, generally speaking, laying the hands on the head, is something that was done separately for the receiving of the baptism of the Holy Spirit. Now, can a person be baptized in the Holy Spirit without the laying on of hands? I'm sure they can. There have been instances in the Bible, but they're unusual. In Acts chapter 2, in the upper room, all the 120 that were in the upper room received the baptism of the Spirit without anyone laying hands on them. Of course, that was a unique case. It was the initial case, and we might say, well, can't expect norms to be established from that unique case. There's also another rather unique case, we could say, and that's in Acts chapter 10, when Peter was preaching in the household of Cornelius, and they all were filled with the Spirit and started speaking in tongues and stuff like that. And no one laid hands on them there. And then they were baptized physically after that in water. But that, too, was a very unusual case.

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2: Prematurely on anyone, neither be participant in others' sins. Because if you ordain somebody to do something and they go out and do it under your authorization, and then they sin because of, you know, something you authorize them to do, they get into trouble, then that falls on you, you know, because you're authorizing them as sort of a symbolically an extension of yourself. And that's what I think laying on of hands is. Now, more than that, I mean, that would have to do with, of course, ordaining missionaries and send them out, and maybe even with the baptism of the Holy Spirit, since it's the official welcoming of somebody into the church. Now, I do believe people may be in the church today who've not been baptized in the Spirit, but that wouldn't have been the case in biblical times. In biblical times, they baptized in water, then they laid hands on them right away. That was part of what was expected to take place on the day of your conversion. That's why when the people said to Peter in Acts 2.38, what must we do, or 2.37, what must we do, the people who wanted to become Christians, he said, well, repent and be baptized, every one of you, in the name of Jesus Christ for the remission of sins, and you shall receive the gift of the Holy Spirit. Now, all that was supposed to happen at once. That was expected to happen at once. That's because the early church practiced that faithfully and regularly. They didn't consider it normative at all to have someone say a sinner's prayer and they didn't get baptized in water. And they didn't consider it normative for a person to be baptized in water and not have hands laid upon them to be filled with the Spirit. But modern churches have neglected some of those things. And God still does business personally with individuals. Though, I think it'd be far better if the church practiced biblical church practices. We can't assume there was no advantage in doing it their way or nothing to be superior about it. But in an age where the church is basically compromised, has more traditions guiding it than apostolic practices and so forth, we can't expect God just to, leave the sinner alone who turns to him just because the church is negligent. And I do believe that people do get saved. They do get healed sometimes. They do get baptized in the Holy Spirit without some of these things happening, only because there's no church practicing it around them to do it to them. But I do believe that when things like healing is done through the laying on of hands. And Jesus, of course, did it that way too in some cases, though not always. The apostles also did in some cases, but not always. I believe it's simply a way of saying that this is Jesus touching you. This is a member of his body, of his flesh and his bones. The laying on of hands by a true Christian who's praying for you is the hand of Jesus. We are his hands and his feet. We're his flesh and his bones. And therefore, by receiving such benefits through the laying on of hands of Christian people, even if we believe and that Jesus could do that for me without any people doing that, Jesus could just directly give me that healing or whatever, or the baptism of the Holy Spirit, without anyone laying hands on me. I believe that's possible, but there's a reason they did it the way they did. And I think it is because it was to affirm in their own minds and hearts the understanding that what is done in Christ's name by one of his agents, he is doing. He's the one doing it. And it's you're in a sense affirming his presence in the church and his authorization of the church to do such things in his name. And this is something I think the apostles felt was the right thing to do, and I can't disagree with them. But if you've never had hands laid on you, the real issue is not, do you have to have hands laid on you? The real question would be, has the Holy Spirit come upon you in power or not? If he did when you were converted or when you were baptized,

0: Well, then, like the household of Cornelius, I don't suppose you need to seek hands laid upon you. But if that hasn't happened, if the Holy Spirit hasn't come upon you in power, then maybe that's what's missing. And to find Christians who practice that, I believe you'll find such practices in almost all Pentecostal or charismatic churches. And I won't say that everything about those churches is something I can recommend. But if you say, well, the church I go to doesn't believe in that stuff, well, I'll tell you, Pentecostal churches and charismatic churches, at least to their credit, do believe in that stuff. But just because someone lays hands on you doesn't mean you have to join their denomination. But yeah, listen to my lecture, The Laying Out of Hands. Go to thenarrowpath.com, click the tab that says Topical Lectures, find the series called Foundations, and you'll find that lecture in that series. Thanks, Tyler. Good talking to you. Wayne in Chesapeake, Virginia, welcome. Hey, Wayne.
1: Hey, Steve. I should talk with you. Thank you for taking my call.
0: Uh-huh.
1: Chuck Smith passed away years ago, and yet you still have, there's still many Calvary chapels that continuously exist for the purpose of pushing the rapture. I know I probably sound like it's frustrated in my voice, but how can they continue to preach the rapture when...
0: Well, let me just say this. They preach it because they believe it's what the Bible teaches. Now, I think you were probably about to say, when Chuck Smith predicted it would come by 1981, and it didn't, how can they still preach it? Well, there were people preaching the preacher of rapture before Chuck Smith was born, and before anyone made any predictions about dates when it had to happen. Obviously, people who set dates are making a big mistake. First of all, Christ has not given us any of the data necessary to calculate what date it will be. So there's certainly no sense in getting people hyped up to think it's going to be on a certain date when we have no idea whether that's true or not. I know how he calculated because I know what he thought about this generation shall not pass and what he thinks about 1948 and so forth. I believe Chuck Smith was a godly man, a humble man, a loving man. I think he had all the traits in his character that a good leader would have. But he also had, as almost all Christians do, some strong beliefs that, others would not agree with. And I'm one of those who doesn't agree with that view. I don't agree with the pre-trib rapture. And, of course, when somebody who does believe in it makes a firm prediction and it doesn't come true, it just, they got egg on their face. It makes them look silly. It seems to debunk their view. Now, I don't believe that the pre-trib rapture is a biblical doctrine. I used to teach it, but then I studied the Bible and realized there's nothing in the Bible that teaches it. So, I don't believe it's a biblical doctrine. I disagree with Chuck on that. Of course, he's now in heaven, so he knows what's true. We'll find out when we go. But, his people, his followers, believe in it, and that's why Calvary Chapels have continued. It would have been a strange thing, by the way, when there were like 1,400 Calvary Chapels already operating around the world before Chuck Smith died. It'd be a strange thing if he died and they all disbanded. To do that, they would have to have concluded that they were some kind of a cult or a heresy or something like that, if they concluded that about themselves, then lots of the largest denominations in the world would have to say that with themselves. So the Assemblies of God are dispensationalists and believe in a pre-trib rapture. It's one of the biggest, it's the biggest Pentecostal denomination in the country or in the world. Southern Baptist churches, a lot of them are dispensationalists and pre-trib. That's the biggest denomination in the country. Obviously I disagree with Chuck and the Calvary Chapels on this rapture doctrine. That also puts me in disagreement with the Assemblies of God and Southern Baptists and a whole bunch of other groups. Many Christian Missionary Alliance churches, Evangelical Free churches, even some Wesleyan churches and so forth have held to dispensational views. And I'd have to say I disagree with them all on those points. But I don't see any reason why one of them needs to be more ashamed than the others. Except, of course, I mean, Chuck did make, I think, a huge error in setting a date. This he did, I think, honestly, out of an understanding that he and most dispensationalists of his time believed. They believed that the date of Israel becoming a nation in 1948 signaled the beginning of the last generation. And they believed a generation in Scripture is 40 years, so they thought Jesus has to come back by 1988. And since they believe the rapture will happen 7 years before that, they thought the rapture has to happen by 1981. Now, looking back, we can laugh at that and say how silly that looked, and as well as everybody else throughout history who set dates. Everyone who set dates has something in common with everyone else who has. They've all been wrong. And I don't know why anyone doesn't learn the lesson from that, especially when Jesus said it's not for you to know the times or the seasons that the Father has put in his own authority. So I just think it's a big mistake. That may have been the biggest mistake of Chuck's career. I don't know. But because he made that mistake, it doesn't mean that the whole church's the denomination he founded suddenly has to disband, because that poor prediction on his part does not define everything about his ministry. I mean, he taught through the Bible verse by verse on every doctrine and things like that. It's true he placed a much bigger emphasis than I think the Bible does on eschatology and Israel and things like that, but that's... But it wasn't all he was about. So, yeah, I don't agree with Calvary Chapels, and they don't agree with me. But they're not alone. Lots of Christians hold the same view. And, yeah, Chuck did something that he probably should have been wiser than to do. I still highly respect him for other things, because he was a great Christian man in most respects. He wasn't some kind of a cult leader, I don't believe. Anyway... Those are my thoughts on your question. Yeah, go ahead.
1: It just seems like to me that, after he passed away, it would be like, okay, it's time to rethink the rapture, the rapture and all that.
0: Well, no, not him. Not when he fell. When the rapture didn't happen by 1981, that was the time they probably should have really rethought things, just like the Jehovah's Witnesses have made several predictions about dates in the 20th century that Jesus would return. And every time those dates didn't come true, the Jehovah's Witnesses should have rethought that. They should have, maybe we don't know what we're talking about when we talk about that. And Calvary Chapel definitely, as a movement, should have rethought that. Not when Chuck died, certainly, because the death of Chuck Smith doesn't invalidate anything he said. He never said he wouldn't die. But, of course, if he said, well, by my way of looking at it, the rapture has to come before 1981, and it didn't, that would be the reasonable time for him and others to rethink the doctrine. And I don't know to what degree he did. Maybe he did more than I think. But they remain convinced of the doctrine based on the way they understand certain scriptures. I think they are not understanding those scriptures in their context very well at all. But it is an honest mistake that many of them are making, in my opinion. And Chuck's death or being alive wouldn't necessarily signal a reason for them to break the whole movement up. It might, I mean, again, the failure of the rapture to come in 1981 probably signaled a good reason for that movement to rethink their eschatology, or at least to rethink their whole emphasis that Jesus is coming soon, because they clearly don't know how to tell that or not. All right, let's talk next to Corrine in New York, New York. Hi, Corrine, welcome. Thanks for calling.
2: Hi, Steve. I have a question, and this is something that I've been struggling with, and I'm hoping that you could help me. Looking for guidance. I was told that I was called to be an evangelist. This was like in the pandemic. But then again, after visiting that church, the pastor asked me, like, what happened to your ministry? And I said, I was told to wait. And he asked me, like, who told you that? I said, some other pastor told me, you know, to wait. So I begin to ask him, like, okay, how does it go about this evangelist? He say, yes, you're called to this office, but just wait until God is, you know, finished dealing with you. So what I want to know is, whether God is still preparing me or am I holding back myself? And how do you know if you're holding back yourself? Because there were times when I feel like I would go on the Facebook and minister on the TikTok and just minister to people. I would go on the street, but all of a sudden I just find myself pulled back from all that.
0: Well,
2: you could give me the answer after here.
0: Okay, but let me get this clear. You're saying that God has called you to be an evangelist, but you haven't started yet because there was a pastor who told you to wait until a better time that God has in mind. Is that what you're telling me?
2: Oh, the pastor told me that I was called. God has called me to be an evangelist.
0: That's he told you. I got you.
2: Yeah,
0: okay.
2: And I decided to go to the seminar school in 24 to, like, you know, let me go see what this evangelist is all about.
0: Okay, well, let me jump in here because we're going to run out of time otherwise. Yeah, I would not assume that I'm called to any particular ministry because some pastor told me so. I would assume it to be so if it proved to be true, if that was my gift, and if that's the way God was using me. You know, sometimes pastors will get it in their head that somebody's called to be this or that and tell them so, and then the person who's never done that thing thinks, oh, man, I better learn how to do this because that's what I'm called to be. Listen, pastors are very fallible. We were just talking to our previous caller about a very important pastor, one who believed in prophecy and the gifts of the Spirit, but who was mistaken significantly in a theological point. Pastors make mistakes, and I'm not saying you shouldn't hear it if your pastor is like, you know, I think you've got an evangelistic gift. But he probably wouldn't say that legitimately unless you'd been out there doing evangelism and people were getting saved. That would be the only grounds I know of for a pastor to tell you seem to have an evangelistic gift. If, on the other hand, he just wants to see more people out there doing evangelism, so he's telling people randomly, I think you have an evangelistic gift, you should take a seminar on it, then his words are, I mean, anything a pastor says needs to be tested with reality, with Scripture and with reality. The Bible says God has given some evangelists, not all. It says some. He said he gave some apostles, some prophets, some evangelists, some pastors and teachers. But not everyone's an apostle or prophet or evangelist or a pastor or a teacher. Those are just some of the gifts. There's others. Now, you know, the pastor, therefore, can't really tell you, unless he's got a word from God, that you're going to be used as an evangelist. He might be expressing wishful thinking on his part. He might be using natural thought as thinking your personality would lend itself well. But the way you'll know if you're an evangelist is actually if that's how God is using you. Not if someone told you and you have to go out and go to school for it. In the early church, people didn't go to school to exercise their gifts. They had them. They had them or they didn't have them. And if they had them, that's what they were. If they didn't have them, that's not what they were. So, you know, you want to go online and you want to do some ministry to people, evangelize people, feel free to do it. I mean, that's how you'll find out if you have a gift of evangelism or not. You'll either see that people are responding and people are getting saved and you're being effective, or you'll find you're not. And if you are, that probably would indicate that's your gift. So you know your gift not because someone told you that's your gift. Unless they've seen it in operation, you just never noticed it yourself, but they noticed it before you did. And say, hey, you really seem to have a powerful evangelistic anointing here because people are getting saved. Well, then it's possible a person would tell you before you know. But I would think that when they tell you, you'd be able to look at your own life and say, yeah, that really does seem to be true. Look how many people have gotten saved through my witnessing to them. Maybe I do have an evangelistic gift. Anyway, don't put too much weight on what pastors say about you personally. I mean, if they critique you morally or something like that, then listen to them because they might see something. If they see something going on in your life that they can summarize for you, which you haven't put it together before, that may be good too. But whatever a pastor says about that kind of thing, just take it with a grain of salt and just see if that's how the Holy Spirit is, in fact, gifting and using you. And don't feel that if he isn't, that you have to become that because the pastor said so. Yeah, you really just can't. No, that could put you under bondage. Just walk with Jesus, walk in the Spirit, ask God to use you, and see how he does. If he uses you in evangelism, then probably you're an evangelist. If he uses you in teaching or encouragement or showing mercy or helps or giving or, you know, exhortation, those are gifts too. There's other things he might use you in. And then when you see how he's using you, then you can, you know, recognize what the gift is, because the gift will be in the area that God is using you. Thanks for your call. I'm just about out of time here. We got some people waiting, and yet a lot of times I'll put somebody on, and we've got 1 or 2 minutes left, and then, you know, they hardly get their question asked before the music's playing. So I'm going to have to, I think I'm going to not put on a caller right now, because we will be off the air in about 2 minutes here. So those of you who are waiting, I apologize. Feel free to call Monday, and we'll try to get to you, you know, in the order that you call in. So let me just say, I want to remind you that about 2 hours from now, I'll be engaged in an online debate with somebody whose position is once saved, always saved. He's a free grace advocate. If you don't know what that is, you can find out by watching. This is going to be online on the Standing for Truth podcast. And if you don't know where to find that, go to our website, thenarrowpath.com. Look under the tab that says Announcements. Scroll on down to today's date, and you'll see there a link to link you right to that page. And that's at 5 o'clock p.m. Pacific time, 2 hours from now, or, of course, 8 o'clock Eastern time. And all the in the flyover country, there's different times of time zones. Just do the math and join us if you'd like. That's in a couple hours on the Standing for Truth podcast. And then I'd also like to let people know, I was hearing today ministries complaining, as they often do in the summertime, saying, summertime is when our giving is down. Please dig deep and give more. I'm not going to tell you that. I don't think our giving is down. I've never noticed that God fails to provide during the summertime more than other times. God provides. And so we're never going to beg you and say, please send money, please send money. But we would like you to know that we are on the air because some people do send money, and that money goes entirely to the purchase of airtime. We have nothing else in our budget, just buying airtime. 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
8: 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May more people come to know you, to be part of your great company. Thank you, Father God. Amen.
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10: 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And this July, something special is happening. 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
13: This hour from Town Hall, I'm Ron Taylor. President Trump speaking at Mount Rushmore last night, commenting on the strength of the United States as America turns 250 years old.
14: At 250 years, America is the oldest republic on earth. We are the freest people on earth. We have the most righteous and enduring constitution on earth. 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
13: As this very special 4th of July is celebrated in America, a heat wave smothers the eastern part of the country.
15: It's a hot July 4th holiday weekend as the eastern part of the U.S. suffers through a heat wave. New York and Boston already hit 100 degrees Thursday. At Boston's Franklin Park Zoo, Dr. Malou Selly says they're giving the animals what they need.
16: Some animals have very comfortable air-conditioned areas.
15: And in the southeast, Ray Dawson in Marietta, Georgia, is taking refuge at a cooling center as he deals with homelessness.
17: You can't find no shelter nowhere, no shade nowhere.
15: In Providence, Rhode Island, city pools and water parks are extending their hours. I'm Donna Water.
13: New reporting is shining a spotlight on California Governor Gavin Newsom's inner circle and an FBI corruption investigation that began before President Trump returned to office.
18: A California Post report says Democrat insider Alexis Podesta secretly recorded conversations as part of an FBI investigation tied to former Newsom chief of staff Dana Williamson, who pleaded guilty to federal fraud and tax charges earlier this year. Conservative commentators say the revelations undercut Newsom's claims that federal probes are politically motivated. Newsom has not been charged with any wrongdoing, John Scott reporting.
13: News and analysis at townhall.com. I'm Ron Taylor.
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22: Thank you, Rob. 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So that's issue number one. Now I want to jump in and tell you a story about a man. It's a real story, and I saw him yesterday. And he's a 48-year-old man, born in Poland. He's married, has a beautiful wife. And a really sad story, but instructive story that you can take to all your friends, you can take to your doctors, you can take all your life, and it may well save your life. And it's what happens when a doctor presumes something is one thing, when in fact it's another thing. So let me tell you about this man. He's 48 years old, he's married, he's a businessman, came with his wife, he has two children who are 10 and 14, so he's in the middle of his life, beautiful wife, beautiful children. And he's had a mass growing in his groin for 6 months. And over the last 3 years, he was seen by multiple doctors. He was seen by two separate primary doctors. Why? Because he had a lump on the back of his thigh. And all the doctors, without doing any tests, without doing any imaging, without doing any biopsies, told him, oh, it's just a simple lipoma, a simple fatty tumor. And they never offered imaging. They never offered a biopsy. And he was determined. He actually went on. He saw two separate primary doctors. Then he saw two separate dermatologists, all on his own. And then he saw a surgeon. And they told him, five doctors over 3 years told him, oh, it's just a fatty tumor, a lipoma. No one offered to do imaging, he reports. No one did a biopsy for 3 years. And then recently, in the last 6 months, remember the lump was on the back of his left thigh. And then in the last 6 months, he's had masses in the groin area. So the groin area is separate. The groin area is where the leg meets the body, where the leg meets the genital area. So he had a mass there, and eventually he had a PET scan. PET scan's an injection of radioactive sugar, and it tells us about where tumors are. And he had a PET scan showing in the leg a mass that was 3.3 by 2.5 by 3.5 centimeters with a very high SUV. SUV is how much radioactive sugar is taken up. And why sugar? Well, cancer likes to eat, and if you put something on a radioactive marker like sugar, well, the cancer grabs that sugar. It would grab a steak or a cheeseburger or a hamburger or a falafel or whatever. Just that sugar is easier to put in the body. And it also, the PET scan also showed two separate masses in the inguinal area. One mass was 4.5 centimeters, so the mass in the inguinal area was actually bigger than the mass in the thigh. And there's another mass in the inguinal area that's 3.7 by 2.3 centimeters with an SUV of 14. Normal SUV is how much radioactive sugar is picked up. Normal is 1. So it's telling you it's picking up 1,400 times as much. And he also had a mass in the pelvic bone, pelvic area, lymph node in the pelvic area, left obturator node, also with a high SUV, and that node measured more than 2 centimeters. So already this year he's had ultrasounds, he's had blood tests, he has no headaches, his vision, hearing is fine, his weight's 192 pounds. If you see him, he's a large, strong, strapping man, he's 6 feet, he never smoked, he never had any secondhand smoke, he never had colonoscopy. He came to me, and that's how I got all this information. I told you, how do I know about patients? Well, I see them. Patients, smart patients, come in person. So he needs to get colonoscopy, his bowel movements are fine, he wakes up once a night to urinate, his PSA was low. He's on no medications, he's had no surgeries, he's had no hospital stays, he's had no radiation, he has no family history, and he works in the business world. So he's been in the United States from Poland since 2001, so many decades. His wife came more recently, they have these two beautiful children, and he just came to me with metastatic Merkel cell cancer. So he has a cancer. What everyone told him, two separate primary doctors told him it's just a fatty tumor. Fatty tumors are a benign condition. His wasn't a fatty tumor. His was cancer. It was a Merkel cell cancer that's now metastatic, stage 4, spreading through his body. And I can tell you that he and his wife are two of the saddest people, and they are so grateful to have come here. They went to two separate primary doctors, two separate dermatologist and a surgeon, all who did nothing except reassured him falsely. So he got a biopsy, Merkel cell cancer, we arranged a PET scan, and now he wishes to be treated. And he's being torn apart by his diagnosis. It's a very advanced cancer. He can't imagine that he has this very advanced cancer, having done everything right except getting a diagnosis. And that wasn't his fault. He went to doctors, multiple doctors, to get a diagnosis, and everyone falsely reassured him. And I see that so often. When do I see it most commonly? I see it when people have rectal bleeding. They have blood from the rectum, and the doctor tells them, well, it's hemorrhoids. Well, not all rectal bleeding is hemorrhoids, and not every lump in the skin is benign. And not every lump in the breast is benign. And that's why it's so important to document what something is. Even if something is most commonly a lipoma, that doesn't mean it's always a lipoma. Same with lumps in the breast. If you have a lump in the breast, it needs to be documented. And there's simple ways. There's very simple ways, easy ways to do biopsies, get biopsies of these areas, and prove. Prove to you and prove to your doctors, prove what it is rather than to falsely reassure a patient. And so now this patient is here and he's devoted to me. He likes how we work. He likes the idea that we need to prove things, and we've told him that. We've explained all options. I've encouraged him to be seen by surgeons and medical oncologists and all the other doctors you can imagine who take care of cancer. But he's so eager. In fact, he's already started radiosurgery for his cancer. It's a Merkel cell cancer. Cancer's most commonly of the skin in his left leg. It's a lump about the size of a plum in his left leg. And he's very reluctant to have chemotherapy because he understands chemotherapy doesn't cure most anybody and there's side effects. And he understands that surgery is not really possible with the extent of the cancer. The cancer in the inguinal area is growing through the skin, growing into the pelvis and pelvic nodes. His cancer in the leg, which is the epicenter where it started, but it has traveled to the inguinal areas and the pelvic areas, and he's most eager to have radiosurgery to these areas. And we've already started, and this is the work we do. Our success rate's very high. We've treated 40,000 patients over years, over decades, and we have a lot of experience, and that's why so many people come to Radiosurgery New York, even though there's all kinds of places around. He's shopped around town. He's shopped around in all the places you can imagine. He's just upset. He's upset that chemo doctors want to give him chemo, knowing how poor this cancer responds durably to chemo. He understands that surgery is not technically possible, and he likes the idea of radiosurgery with high success rates, high durability, and experience here at Radiosurgery New York over decades. First in Western Hemisphere, first in America, first in New York with stereotactic body radiosurgery, and this is the work that we do. So if there's one lesson you learned from the show today, it's document. Don't assume. If a doctor tells you, well, it's probably this, well, that doesn't mean it is that. And there are ways to be able to tell you, hey, this is what it is. And that's what we believe, and that's what we offer every patient who comes here. And it's, of course, up to the patient to agree. We can't force anyone. We believe that the patient is the president of his or her body. We believe we're here to educate, and that's what we try to do every day for every patient here at Radiosurgery New York. If you or they or your loved ones or your friends or your neighbors wish, and you, by learning this, can pass on the information. You're an ambassador of information. You're an ambassador of knowledge. And you can spread the knowledge, too, that when doctors tell people, well, it's probably this or probably that, well, there's ways to prove. And that's what should be done for every patient. Prove. Prove what it is. And don't be stuck with a difficult or incurable situation because you've delayed or you were falsely reassured. My name is Dr. Lederman at 1384 Broadway, New York's only Harvard-trained, triple-board-certified radiation cancer doctor here for you. 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If you want to stop by and get information or call us to get information at 212-CHOICES, 212-CHOICES. 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My name is Dr. Lederman. We'll be right back.
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21: 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This is Rob Redstone here with Dr. Gil Lederman in the heart of New York City. We're just a few steps from the Radiosurgery New York Cancer Treatment Center on Broadway and 38th Street. Dr. Lederman, the leading cancer expert, treats prostate cancer non-invasively. He was the first in New York with fractionated brain radiosurgery, and he's the first in America and in the Western Hemisphere with body radiosurgery. You can also call Dr. Lederman at 212-CHOICES for a free informative booklet and DVD. Hey, Dr. Lederman, we're back.
22: We are back. I want to talk about a man, 69 years old. He's a black man, and I say that because in the black community, black men have the highest rate of prostate cancer in the world, and Caribbean black men even higher, and Caribbean black men with family history even higher. And you can imagine there's so many black men in the Caribbean and New York area with a family history. And I don't mean, well, okay, your dad was born in Jamaica and you're born in America. You still have Caribbean heritage. So this man has Caribbean heritage. He came here to talk about his prostate cancer. And I should tell you one more thing, and that is that any man, whether it's white, black, blue, green, purple, yellow, whatever, can get prostate cancer. And we take care of men and women and children of every race and religion and creed and color. And we're only calling out in the black community because there's twice the rate of prostate cancer and twice the rate of breast cancer and also higher death rates. So there's lots of reasons to come here to get checked out. And many people come here to get checked out. You don't have to have cancer to come to Radio Surgery New York, as you know. There's three reasons concerning cancer. One is to get checked out. And every day we see men and women who want to get checked out, whether it's for breast or prostate or lung or colon or pap smears, you name it. This is the work we do here at Radio Surgery New York and work with our colleagues as well. Also, people who are just diagnosed with cancer and they want to get on the best track first. They don't want to have radical and deforming surgery. They don't want to lose their prostate or lose their breast or lose their bladder or lose their lung or lose their pancreas. So many people want to get on the best track first. And then there's people who've already been around a little bit, and they've already had the diagnosis of cancer, and they want to see if they're on the right track. Because with cancer, if you're not cured within a few months, usually it's not going to work. And some people say, oh, I've been getting chemo for 2 years and 3 years and 4 years, and my doctor keeps on wanting to give me different chemo, and it's not working. I have a stack of CAT scans and MRIs and PET scans. It's not working. Or it's not tolerated. Another reason to come. treatment's not working or not tolerated or not wanted. So there's so many reasons why people come here, and that's three reasons in particular. So you want to get checked out. You want to know what's the best treatment before you start, before you lose part of your body, whether it's your arm or leg or nose or breast or lung or pancreas, whatever. And then you've already had treatment. So three cancer reasons to come here. And then, of course, the fourth is our new program in treating arthritis and plantar fasciitis with low-dose radiation. And many people come for doubles. Come for cancer and arthritis. Some people are suffering with arthritis, but they also have cancer. And some people just have one. Many people come just for arthritis to have treatment that's not being offered elsewhere. They're going to see surgeons and medical people, and they're being offered medicines and injections, and nothing's helping with arthritis. So it's another reason why radiation medicine. There's something called radiation medicine, using radiation for all kinds of reasons, even benign tumors in the brain, like acoustic neuromas, meningiomas, pituitary tumors, and more, and benign tumors in the body. So there's lots of reasons why radiation medicine may help you or your loved ones, and you may not even be told about it. So often, I see so many people who are not told about all the options, and it is so sad. So I want to get back to this man, 69 years old. He has four children. He came with his son. He was diagnosed with prostate cancer. He was seen by another doctor. He had a PSA. PSA was 8.5. Normal PSA is considered 4 or less, and you can have prostate cancer with a PSA of 1 or 2 or 3. And it's always better to get checked out. So you can say, well, why is he coming with a PSA of 8? He should have come with a PSA of 4. Well, most likely he or his doctors didn't know about it or didn't do the right thing. When you come with an earlier cancer, you have even better success rates. So he came with a PSA that was double normal, PSA 8.5, and he had a more aggressive cancer, a Gleason 7 cancer. And, well, he had an abnormality in the bone. It turned out to be a bone island. He had an enlarged prostate. He's waking up 5 times a night to urinate on no medicines. He was on no medicines. The doctor saw him. He saw a urologist also. None of them offered any medicine to help him with his urinary to diagnose why he had so much urinary issues. And just last week, Joe Biden, the first lady, or the former first lady, wife of Joe Biden, said, well, she should have known better. Joe was waking up 6 times a night to urinate. She should have known better that he had cancer. Well, the fact is that urinary symptoms and prostate cancer are not necessarily related. So what she said is wrong, really. She should have taken Joe, in my view, to get PSAs. She knew other people in the White House, from John Kerry to Defense Secretary Lloyd Austin, who had prostate cancer. Remember, Lloyd Austin is a man who had secret prostate surgery for cancer on the Christmas Eve, ended up in the ICU with apparently a perforated bladder, a perforated bowel from his surgery of prostate cancer. And there shouldn't have been a perforated bowel and a perforated bladder from prostate cancer, but it tells you a lot about surgery and why so many men do not want surgery for their prostate cancer. So Lloyd Austin, you can look at our information that we wrote about Lloyd Austin, even sent it to the Wall Street Journal. So this man is 250 pounds that we're talking about, and he's 5'7". And we offered also, because he was urinating 5 times a night, to check that out separately. It's really separate from the prostate cancer. He's an ex-smoker, and there's some data to show that smoking is related to the development of cancer. So it's another good reason not to smoke. And this man, well, he has another reason to have gotten checked out earlier. He had a brother, a first-degree relative, with stage 4 prostate cancer. And we know that men who have family members with prostate cancer have a much higher chance of dying. So it's another reason why men should come here to 1384 Broadway and get checked out. There are so many reasons for this man. He's a black man. 1 in 6 black men get prostate cancer. 1 in 23 die. He had a high PSA. Another reason. He had a brother with stage 4 prostate cancer that had already traveled. He was also urinating 5 times a night. another reason to have come here to get checked out. Well, I'll tell you the good news. The good news that he was here, and not only was he was here 10 years ago with a very high-risk cancer, Gleason 7, with a PSA velocity, family history, first-degree family member with stage 4 cancer. So his brother is not doing great with stage 4 cancer. This man is doing great, and how do I know it? Well, we treated him 10 years ago. 10 years ago, we treated him for prostate cancer. His PSA is now zero. So he's in remission, cancer-free, 10 years after our treatment. And as I've said so many times, we have a long, glorious track record treating prostate cancer. We have a high success rate. 90% of our patients are in remission. When we do biopsies of the prostate, after our treatment, 98% of our men have no cancer in their prostate. So we have a nice track record with most of our men sexually active, keeping urinary control. This man is 10 years out. His brother has stage 4 cancer. It's traveled. This man is in remission. His PSA is zero after our treatment only. No chemo, no cutting, no surgery. Our treatment only at Radio Surgery New York. And we have lots of data to show you. It's always best to meet in person. If you don't know what your PSA is, it's time to come in and get checked out. If you do know, it may be time to talk about what it is and how to best follow you and the tests that are best done for you, and also to improve your quality of life, if you wish. For this man, he's 10 years out. He has a brother with stage 4 prostate cancer. He had a Gleason 7, high PSA, urinating 5 times a night. Now, after our treatment, 10 years later, his urine is good. His PSA is zero. He's living the life. He's doing great. And one more thing I want to tell you. Why did he come to get checked out now? Not only to get checked out for the prostate, but because he has pain in the right and left knee. He has arthritis pain. And now he wants the other side of the coin, which is radiation medicine here, low-dose radiation for his arthritis. Now, what's bothering him most is arthritis. 10 years ago, it was cancer, an advanced cancer of the prostate in a man with a positive family history. So many people, men and women, come for multiple reasons. Now, for prostate cancer for him, and for arthritis in the right and left knee, and he wishes to be treated, and this is the work that we do every day. And of course, we do testing to document this, and then talk about all the options. It seems like so many other places, including arthritis specialists, so many don't tell all the options to patients. I can tell you from my experience, having treated so many people with arthritis of the shoulders, the elbows, the hands, the hips, the knees, the feet, even plantar fasciitis, that most men in America and most women in America are never told all the options until they come here, 1384 Broadway. So it's true about cancer. It's true about benign tumors. True about brain tumors. It's also true about arthritis and plantar fasciitis. It's great to learn all the options first here at Radio Surgery New York, where we accept most insurances, Medicare, Medicaid. My name is Dr. Lederman. We'll be right back.
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3: We are back. I want to talk about a man who came to America from Cuba. He's a Cuban American. He's 73 years old. He's married with three children. He had a daughter who died of Hodgkin's lymphoma. It's really sad. I did not see her. I never saw her until he came to me with high blood pressure, prostate issues, asthma, shortness of breath, sleep apnea, and a mass growing in the kidney. He also had blood in the rectum. He had bone pain. He was seen by a super-duper hospital, a super-duper doctor, and the doctor at the super-duper pooper place told him they had no options for him. I guess he was too much girth. He weighed way too much. So he had a mass growing in the kidney. Previously, it was 3.2 centimeters. It was 3.2 by 2.6 by 3 centimeters, and then it increased. It went up to 5.1 by 4.2, and this doctor at this super-duper pooper scooper hospital just watched him, and then he watched him again, and the mass went up again and got even bigger yet, and it was continuing to grow. And he even had a lesion in the opposite kidney. He had no headaches. His vision was okay. His weight was 250 pounds. He was 5'10". And he had this mass growing. He saw a super-duper pooper famous surgeon at super-duper hospital. But I think they thought he was too thick to operate. So he was taking medicines for shortness of breath and Flomax. He had prostate issues. He had enlarged prostate, cholesterol, high blood pressure, and he had rotator cuff surgery and knee surgery. This is all before he met me. He had come to America from Cuba in 1961. That was back in the President Kennedy in the Bay of Pigs. And he worked in the food industry, and I examined him. And I saw him. He went to Super Duper General. They never did a biopsy of his kidney. We like to do that to prove to each person what's going on. We also asked him to see a gastroenterologist because he had blood in the stool. He was advised to be seen by their doctors. We tried to get tests. His PSA was low, but he had prostate issues. And this is a man who was adamant against any biopsy of the kidney, even though I urged him to do that, even though it's so easy. And he came to me years ago. Years ago, he came with this growing mass in the kidney. His doctor told him, the doctor told him, I have a note, at one of the super-duper hospitals, he was confident of the surgical abilities, but the patient was told that he was not confident that he'd wake up from the surgery, and that's why he didn't offer surgery. So the patient was robust, a little too robust. He had a big mass growing in the kidney, and the doctor at Super Duper General let him walk out with a growing mass, most consistent with cancer, didn't offer a biopsy, didn't offer any treatment. The doctor said, well, if you think that you can't wake up from my surgery, the doctor said his abilities to cut were great, but he thought that the patient wouldn't wake up. So what good is that for the patient? How does that help the patient? And why didn't the doctor say, well, if you're afraid of doing surgery because the patient won't wake up, why don't you send him to Dr. Lederman, the doctor first who brought body radio surgery to America, who treats kidney cancers and lung cancers and pancreas cancers and liver cancers and colon cancers and gynecologic cancers and other cancers, bladder cancers, with no cutting and no bleeding and putting no one to sleep. You just lay down, we make a stereotactic frame of the body, we send thousands of beams in, and we don't have to worry about people waking up because we don't put them to sleep. Isn't that a lot better? Why didn't the doctor over at Super Duper General say, well, I'm confident in my abilities, but I'm not confident that you're awake.

wake up? What sense does that mean? And if you really believe that, why don't you give the patient another choice? If you're a super-duper doctor at a super-duper hospital, shouldn't you know all the options? Shouldn't you know that for 40 years, Dr. Lederman's been treating kidney cancers with high success rates? Shouldn't you know that? And shouldn't you offer all your patients all the options? And why wouldn't you? Why wouldn't you? You just tell the patient to go lose 100 pounds and then you'll operate? Lots of luck. By then, the cancer will have spread all over his body. So what happened? Well, years ago, this patient came with his wife. He has a loving wife, very nice man, very nice wife, very nice family. And we talked about all the options, why so many people come here for non-invasive treatment. No cutting, no bleeding, no putting you to sleep. And this is the work we do. And we treated him. And now he's a success story. No side effects from radiosurgery. He's ambulatory. He's functional. He's doing what he wants to do. Cancer in remission. Doing great. No spread of the cancer. Luckily, he came here before his cancer traveled. But he came here when the cancer was growing at Super Duper General. And the doctor told him he was afraid if he had surgery, he wouldn't wake up. Well, here there's no waking up, so there's lots of reasons why anyone would want to come here. Number one, high success, no cutting, no bleeding, no general anesthesia, and avoiding the complications of surgery like infection and wound healing and being in bed with blood clots. There's so many reasons why people come here. Even those like this man who went to Super Duper General and saw a Super Duper surgeon, even those, and especially those, and our office is filled with patients like him who have been seen at Super Duper General, and I think it's worth your while, just like the man who had the skin cancer, Merkel cell that traveled to the lymph nodes, was told by separate surgeons, primary doctors, and others, dermatologists, he had nothing to worry about, it was a fatty tumor. Just like him, now he's here for Radio City New York, even though he's been at all the big Super Duper hospitals, and no one ever told him all the options until he came to Radio Surgery New York. And one more thing, I want to introduce myself. My name is Dr. Gil Lederman. I was born and raised in Waterloo, Iowa. Went to public school, university, MD at 25, like my great brother, Dr. Ted Lederman, and my fantastic son, Dr. Ariel Lederman. One family with three doctors, all MDs at 25. Very illustrious. Ariel is the best, smart, educated, trained at the most prestigious hospitals and medical centers from New York to California, from the East Coast to the West Coast, from the Atlantic to Pacific, board-certified radiation medicine doctor here for you. And you're very lucky to have beloved Dr. Ariel Lederman, loved at home and loved at work and loved by his patients, to take care of you, and he accepts most insurances, Medicare, Medicaid, and to make an appointment. You can call him if you wish at 212 Choices. You can call now or later or never. You can stop by and get information. You can call us for information. We have lots of information to share with you. And we're here every day on the radio as well to educate and to learn and to get better care, just like this man who was sent home basically to die with a localized kidney cancer until he came to Radio Surgery New York. And so many people find their own way when doctors who should know better don't send the patient here. Why do they not do that? Well, you can guess. Why do they want the patient to die with kidney cancer rather than to refer him to Dr. Lederman? Does that make sense? Does that make sense? So this is the work we do every day at 1384 Broadway. I was having a man who came to me with a elevated PSA, elevated Gleason score. His PSA went from 1.4 to 1.5 up to 3. So he had a PSA that never got to 4, but his PSA was rising. He had a MRI. MRI showed a mass in the prostate. He had a Gleason 6 cancer. He was treated years ago. I examined him. He had a T1C prostate cancer. And now his PSA is 0. He's in remission. His sex life works. His urinary life works. Lucky for him, he did not have surgery, because we know most men with prostate cancer who have radical surgery or robotic surgery end up leaking urine. So often
impotent, unable to have erections adequate for intercourse, and often with shortening of the penis with surgery. And most men come here because they want to have better results, better quality of life, and avoid radical surgery. And this is the work that we do every day at 1384 Broadway, Broadway and 38th Street in the heart of New York City. My name is Dr. Lederman. We'll be right back. Did you know?

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2: 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This is Rob Redstone here with Dr. Gil Lederman in the heart of New York City. 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He was the first in New York with fractionated brain radiosurgery, and he's the first in America and in the Western Hemisphere with body radiosurgery. 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Hey, Dr. Lederman, we're back.
1: We are back. I want to talk about a very, very, very, very elegant woman. She's 61 years old. She was born in Trinidad. She's a black woman. We talked about it earlier. There's much higher rates of breast cancer in the black community. Every woman's at risk, whether Chinese, white, yellow, black, or anything in between. This woman is from Trinidad. She's a very elegant black woman. She's immaculately dressed with the fanciest clothes. But Under her clothes, she came to me in the past with a 10-centimeter mass, bigger than a fist, in her left breast. A big mass, huge mass. She had biopsies of the breast. She went to other hospitals, super-duper general. She was told they had to have a mastectomy. In fact, she was told three times she had to have a mastectomy by three separate doctors in three separate hospitals, and she declined, and she came here for evaluation. In the past, she's 61 years old. She's single. She has no children, but she has a family history. So she has a family history. Both her mother and her sister had breast cancer, and she knows that her breast cancer was diagnosed earlier at one of the big imaging centers. She's had mammograms and ultrasounds almost every year. She has biopsy-proven left breast cancer with a large mass. It's even so large it's dimpling the skin. It's distorting the skin, distorting the breast. And so she saw doctors at the super biggest hospitals in New York, and she's just adamant against any surgery whatsoever. The mass in the left breast showed ERPR positive, that's estrogen receptor, and progesterone receptor positive. Her was equivocal. She had an invasive lobular carcinoma. She had a huge mass in the breast. It was very big. It was 7 centimeters from the nipple. She had a mammogram, which showed also a secondary lesion in the breast. She also had an MRI of the hip, which showed arthritis and tendon disease unrelated to the cancer. She had a PET scan at one of the super-duper big hospitals, which showed this 10-centimeter mass in the breast. There's also a lesion in the opposite breast, which I recommended a biopsy, which she's refused. And she could feel the mass. Everyone could feel the mass, the size of a very, very big apple. She had no bleeding, but she had distortion of the breast. She was on medicines for blood pressure, medicines for her diabetes. She had never had radiation. She was never in the hospital. But again, her mother and her sister, two first-degree relatives, had breast cancer. I examined her. She's a big woman. She's a very tall, big, robust woman. Very elegant, and on the breast she had a 10 to 11 centimeter mass throughout the central portion of the breast. She had marked dimpling of the breast. She had this mass that was large. She had canceled surgery repeatedly and came for a repeat consultation after being seen by so many doctors. She came years ago, and so she wanted only our treatment. She declined all surgery. She declined all chemo, all hormones, only wanted our treatment. And we treated her. And now she's back with this huge mass in the breast treated. And we got a mammogram, ultrasound, blood test. And she got even an MRI. And the MRI, which is probably the most devoted, accurate test of the breast, not only, but that is the most accurate one, shows complete disappearance of this 10-centimeter mass. She's in remission. She's doing great. She is so happy. This is the work we do. She has her body. She has her breast. She has her life. She's in remission, doing it her way. Even though three separate surgeons told her to have a mastectomy at three of the biggest hospitals in New York, you can imagine. She came here like so many people, like actually thousands of people came here for breast cancer treatment and other cancers. Cancers of the brain, cancer of the skin, the lung, the breast, the pancreas, the liver, the spleen, the kidneys, gastrointestinal, colon cancers, rectal cancers, gynecologic cancers, prostate cancers, bladder cancers, cancers of the limbs, arms and legs. So many people come here. We have an extensive experience over decades with high success. This woman had a huge mass in the breast, now in remission, documented by probably the best test for the breast, the MRI. This is the work that we do every day at 1384 Broadway. I want to talk about a man who's from Italy. He's a baker. He's an incredible baker. He went from Italy to France to Germany. He learned baking from the best bakers of Europe, and now he's here. Incredible baker. He has history of prostate cancer, has diabetes, heart disease, cardiac stents. He has a PSA that was elevated. He had a physical exam, stage T2B. He saw other doctors. He said no one examined his prostate until he came here, and I see that so often that people do not get examined elsewhere, even by their urologist. His weight is 200 pounds. He's 5'6". He never smoked. He has no shortness of breath. He said he had colonoscopy in the past. He has diabetes. He's on metformin. And, well, number one, he wanted to be treated, and we've treated him now. We've treated him for his prostate cancer, number one. Number two, like so often, we check people out, and when we checked him out, we found a mass in the gallbladder. We found a gallbladder cancer that none of his other doctors, none of his other hospitals ever found. So now we're getting a biopsy of the gallbladder, which looks like a cancer, a second cancer in a man who came to us with prostate cancer, having been seen by other centers. So for him, it's a big lesson. For you, it's another lesson to come to a doctor who's triple board certified, and you'll probably learn things. 90% of our patients learn things about their body they never knew before. And I want to introduce a man who's decided to talk to you about his cancer. He was treated 6 years ago. He had a cancer of the stomach. He was told to have stomach removed. Even now, he's told he has stomach removed, even though he's in remission after radio surgery, no cutting.
3: And Gideon, how long have we known each other?
4: 7 years.
3: And years ago, almost 10 years ago, you were diagnosed with a cancer on your stomach,
4: yes.
3: Right? And you were seen at hospitals, big hospitals,
4: yes,
3: right?
4: Yes.
3: Famous hospitals.
4: Yes.
3: And what did the doctors tell you about this cancer?
4: You have to take that out of your stomach.
3: So the doctors told you you have to have surgery and cut out a big part of your stomach.
4: Right.
3: And how did you feel about that?
4: I was uncomfortable about it. There were no options.
3: So you were very brave to tell the big surgeons, because surgeons usually have big personalities, you don't want to do their treatment.
4: Right.
3: So you walked out of there.
4: Yes.
3: And you didn't know what you were going to do.
4: No.
3: So how did you figure out what you're going to do?
4: I heard you on the radio talking about radio surgery. And I said, let me go up and talk to Dr. Letterman.
3: So you came here not knowing what you're going to do.
4: Not at all.
3: No one told you about it other than hearing my voice on the radio.
4: Right.
3: And we met.
4: Yes.
3: And what was your impression about that meeting?
4: I like the fact that the place was clean and it was direct, and the people were nice, very nice and accommodating.
3: And you had the treatments. Yeah. There was just a few treatments.
4: Right.
3: And each one was only about 10 minutes?
4: Yes, about 10, 15 minutes. Yeah.
3: And what did you feel during a treatment?
4: I felt well after that. I went back to work.
3: The same day?
4: Yes, I went back to work so many times.
3: Were you able to eat and drink and be merry, everything you wanted to do?
4: I was fine. I was very well.
3: So you went back to your family?
4: Yes.
3: And back to work?
4: Yeah.
3: No suffering?
4: No, there was no suffering. I had no pain.
3: And no pain. So it was so easy.
4: Right.
3: So now it's been 7 years since your treatment.
4: Yes.
3: What do you feel now, 7 years later?
4: I feel more comfortable. And I usually take some of the cards and I give it to people. And I've had co-workers who went and checked themselves because they saw I went through this one so successfully.
3: Now, you recently got a new scan, right? Yeah. At that, actually, the famous hospital, not here. And it showed everything was fine.
4: They told me I have to take it out.
3: You had the scan, which was okay.
4: Yes.
3: But then the surgeon saw you, and he still wants to cut on you.
4: Right.
3: So it bothers him that you haven't had your surgery.
4: No, I've never.
3: It bothers him a lot.
4: Kind of, yes.
3: Right? Because 7 years later, the tumor is smaller, you're in remission, you never had chemo, never had cutting.
4: No cutting.
3: And he still wants a cut on you.
4: Yes.
3: So what'd you tell him?
4: I told him I'm going to talk to Dr. Lederman about it.
3: So what did Dr. Lederman suggest?
4: Say you're doing fine, you're in remission and everything, everything's fine.
3: And you've been fine for 7 years?
4: Yeah, no hospitalization, no medication, nothing. I can only take one little medication for my high blood pressure, 10 milligram. I don't take any medication.
3: No cutting, no bleeding?
4: No cutting, no bleeding, no pain.
3: So what do you tell your friends when they ask you about your experience here?
4: Come over here and tell your friends to come by Dr. Lederman.
3: Are you upset that the doctors over there didn't tell you about all the options?
4: Yes, I kind of, that wasn't fair.
3: Because they should have said, because we talk about surgery and chemo, we talk about everything here.
4: Yes.
3: But it seems like the other guys hide things. So why do you think they want to cut?
4: I don't know. It made me suspicious now.
3: Yeah? Are you getting more suspicious?
4: Yes.
3: What advice do you have for other people?
4: Check yourself. Come to Dr. Lederman and get another advice, get another opinion, because here you are like the president of your body. It make you feel like that when you get here.
3: Okay, so far 7 years doing great.
4: And eating like a horse.
3: Eating like a horse, right out of a trough. So as we say, you should live to be 120 in good health.
4: Yes, sir. Thank you.
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6: Hello and welcome to the show. I'm your host, Pat Campbell. We've got a fascinating program for you today. Our guest today says that there is a youth molecule in the human body, and he says this molecule of youth happens to be concentrated in our skin, hair, eyes, and joints. He says this substance not only dramatically influences our appearance, in other words, how young or how healthy we look, but more importantly, our physical strength, our flexibility, and mobility. This is our ability to do things, lift things, get around, be physical. Today we're going to learn more about this once mysterious substance and how new breakthroughs are allowing us to get it back and keep it as we get older. All right, Bill Sardi is here. Bill is an author. He's traveled around the world in search of information about hyaluronic acid, or HA as it's sometimes referred to. He's back from his recent trip to a small village in Japan, where people maintain high levels of HA and are famous for their ability to defy the aging process. Bill, welcome to the program.
7: Great to be with you, Pat. And all your statements to introduce the show today are certainly not overstatements. After years of people using oral hyaluronic acid supplements, well, of course, we're going to give your audience a report today, an update, and an improvement, how things are going, as thousands of people have discovered how this supports in particular their joints, but also their skin and their eyes and, of course, their hair and so on. These are the areas where the body actually is highly concentrated in HA. But I want to tell all your listeners to please stay tuned, because there's going to be an offer today from Purity Products, no strings attached. This is an offer from a reputable company that's been in business for years.
8: Just for $5, there's no strings attached. You get to try a bottle of this wonderful new product and make your life simple, make your supplement regimen simple, and save a little money along the way.
6: Now, you say there's a youth molecule in the human body and that it holds the key to the visible signs of aging. Now, you've written about this. You've traveled to Japan to do the research. So tell me about it. What exactly is this molecule you're talking about?
7: Pat, it's amazing that most people don't know this word, hyaluronic acid. And, of course, it's made. It's all over our body. It's in our skin. It's an all-natural molecule. We can get it orally, replace it in our body. But more so, we've learned that the little bit that we can get as a dietary supplement can trigger your body to make more. And, of course, why do we need more? Well, when we're young, we're loaded with this stuff. When we're babies, we have what we call baby fat. It's really baby HA. It makes, well, as babies fall down and get cuts and scrapes, you notice they never really get any lifelong scars from that because they have lots of HA on board, hyaluronic acid. And to make this easy to understand for the audience, I think we can all appreciate that women have smoother skin and thicker hair and so on. All of that is because estrogen sends a signal to make more HA, and that's why the girls have more limber, flexible joints. They can get in a kind of a lotus posture kind of that men can't get into. They certainly have all of those advantages, and it's because the estrogen sends a signal to make more HA. Now, women have more HA to lose than men do, and you see the skin shriveling up, the joints and so on, as women age. But there's a way to get it back. And, of course, Purity Products for years now has been talking about HA, and they have a new formula just for the joints, HA joint formula. And it's so important today because I think everyone's confused. An article in the New York Times says consumers are confused what to do to support their joints, so people are looking for alternatives. We need cushioning in between the joints, the bones in our joints. When a doctor looks at an x-ray, all he's doing is measuring the space between the two bones there in the knee. So it's about a quarter of an inch space. Without that cushioning, you've got bone rubbing on bone. That's what HA is. It's the jello or the cushioning agent in between our bones. We lose it either due to wear and tear or age, and so we start getting problems. The more that we find pain relief, the more pain relievers we use, the more we're going to use these joints, and then we're going to wear out more bone. And they've noticed this. People who chronically use pain relievers are going to have more bone wear. So what you need is the actual cushioning back there to lubricate the joint, and that's what HA does. That's what HA is. The doctors call it synovial fluid. They actually inject this into joints. Orthopedists do. Dermatologists inject it into the skin. Eye doctors use it as a lubricant during eye surgery. So it's nothing foreign to modern medicine, but it may be new to you as a listener there, and you have never heard about HA before. Well, you need to learn about it. It's a wonderful molecule. It's all natural, and you can get it as a dietary supplement. Purity Products was the first to introduce it. Now, it's a great big long molecule, Pat, that's 6 million Daltons in molecular weight. Think of 6 million paper clips put together. It's big. You can't absorb it. And Purity found a way to knock it down so that it's only about 1,500 to 3,000. That means that you can absorb this orally. We actually proved that in studies conducted at a laboratory right there in Florida. And we're going to tell you more about that, but we proved that it's orally absorbed. Most doctors are told that oral HA cannot be absorbed. That's true if it's the regular HA. It's got to be knocked down in molecular weight. And more important, it needs some other antioxidants to be added with it. We're going to talk about one here in just a moment. But Purity Products is introducing this all-new joint formula for people that are searching for alternatives for their joint health. And, of course, this isn't a drug. It's a dietary supplement meant to, of course, support healthy joint health as we think of it.
6: If you're just tuning in, we're talking with Bill Sardi about hyaluronic acid, or HA. Now, Bill, you said recently that the HA revolution is underway. More and more people are using it. Tell us why HA is such a breakthrough, and what exactly can it do for people?
7: I think the brick and the mortar analogy is probably the best for everybody to understand it. There are bricks in our body, the cells. There's mortar in between, and the mortar is the collagen. Now, within the collagen, not the collagen itself, vitamin C makes collagen, but within that collagen, there's a moisturizing agent that looks like Jell-O. Now, everyone knows you put some Jell-O in the refrigerator, and the water separates out after a time. And that's what's happening in our body. We're losing the water-holding molecule HA. The body is 72% water. And as we lose this, the connective tissue that connects all of our cells, that connects all of everything that we have, begins to lose its water. It separates out, and then we begin to lose the substance, the scaffolding, the support structure that holds our body together. And, of course, we begin to wrinkle. We shrivel up. We lose an inch in our height. We see the brain shrivels up and the eye and so on. All of these things occur with age, and, you know, Ponce de Leon was looking for a youth molecule, and he wanted to find it in, of course, the fountain of youth, the water. He was looking for a water fountain. The body needs water, but it has to hold it. And, of course, I want everyone to think of having something like a Jell-O type of a water balloon filled with Jell-O or one filled with water. Which one do you want? You want the one filled with Jell-O, because it's still firm but soft and cushiony. And that's the way our bodies are when we're young babies. Or even a pregnant woman is loaded with this, which is an example of the how the HA is made more so at certain times of our life. But as age goes on, we're going to lose it. We're going to see the wrinkles, the thinning hair. We're going to see our joints lose their flexibility. We're just telling people that after thousands of people have tried this, if you're taking glucosamine supplements, it took 13 years for doctors to adopt glucosamine sulfate. It's a regular dietary supplement now in drugstores, health food stores. People ask me, well, why hasn't my doctor told me about hyaluronic acid? Well, it took 13 years for glucosamine. It'll be on the front page of Time magazine. It's just going to take time. And it'll get there because patients are going to take this to their doctors and point it out as they did glucosamine. The revolution starts with patients and people that have issues and want to have healthy joints and skin and hair and eyes and want to see some of these youthful levels of HA restored in their body.
6: Now, Bill, you've written a great deal about the role of hyaluronic acid in the body's connective tissues. How does HA work in the joints and the connective tissues?
7: It's a natural cushioning agent. And, Pat, we're talking to about between the bones. It also surrounds the nerves. There's a sciatic nerve. There's an ulnar nerve. There's a carpal tunnel nerve. All of these are going to need the special cushioning that HA can give them. There are people that tell us this stuff works. Here's Ernie writing to me, who actually teaches and plays golf in Dover, Delaware. He found this Purity joint formula, and we're telling you it worked miracles for him. Why? Because Purity has not only taken the HA, but they've taken a brand new substance called Hydrox that's taken from olives. Now, Pat, you notice you can put a bowl of olives on your table and a year later come back, and except for a little bit of shrinkage due to just a loss of moisture, they're very stable. They're still there. They didn't shrivel up and waste away due to fungal contamination. So there's something very strong in olives. We've known it for a long time. Dr. Roberto Crea, an Italian researcher who's now here in this country, doing some research on hydroxytyrosol extracted from olives and found out that it does some of the same things that the molecules do that trigger, like estrogen does, the production of HA. So we began to think, why don't we combine this wonderful, strong antioxidant from olives into Purity's new HA joint formula? You know, we're getting results like we've never seen before. This is why Bill writes to us this year saying, I'm taking HA for my knees. It's done wonders for my joints. So we get these letters from people. They're unsolicited. You see, this is the kind of thing we hear. And, of course, they're astounded with this. They just can't believe it. Here's someone writing to me. This is Dr. Cal Lee saying, he looks like a man that's 30 years younger, and he says people can't even believe his level of fitness and youthful appearance. And he says, I tell you to tell him, it's just the HA formula. And, of course, he sent us pictures on the Internet how fit he looks for his age. And you're going to look a little younger, because when you were young, you had a lot of this. 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Well, there is no risk today. 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
9: Now, Bill, you visited this village in Japan, Yuzuri Hari, or as they call it, the Village of Long Life. Now, I understand that the people had unusually high HA levels in this village. What did you find when you met the people? Is it genetic? Is it dietary? What did you see?
7: Well, I went there again for the second time with translators, photographers, and it was easy to understand without studies, even though the town doctor there, Dr. Komori, has identified hyaluronic acid as the very reason why these people in Yuzuri Hara exhibit such youthfulness. And by the way, they have a lady there in her 90s without any aging spots in her skin, perfect skin, no wrinkles whatsoever. People living into their 80s and 90s look a lot younger, and it all became clear when we were there. Now, they grow a lot of their own vegetables and foods right there near their homes, and they have a lot of fresh foods, and sometimes they have a little extra, so they come down to the vegetable market and bring their goods there to be sold. So we were there taking pictures and interviewing people when 83-year-old Mr. Ishii came driving in on his motorcycle to deliver his vegetables to the fruit market. Pat, where do we have in the United States 83-year-olds driving their motorcycle down to the vegetable market? We don't have it. We followed him to his home where he was up on a 30-foot ladder trimming a tree. He works in the fields about 4 to 6 hours a day. And he introduced us to his neighbor who was 90 years old without a wrinkle on his face. Neither of them use reading glasses. And, of course, he works about 6 to 8 hours out in the fields every day. This was remarkable. I almost felt, Pat, I was in some sort of a place where the dinosaurs are still living or something. It was so remarkable. These people just exhibit a youthfulness, a flexibility in their joints, certainly a healthfulness that we just don't see everywhere else. In fact, it was so remarkable that the Emperor of Japan actually has visited this village. Pictures were taken there. You could see them all over the village there as they had posted them. So these are the kinds of reports that we hear.
9: Let me ask you a question here. You mentioned glucosamine, and there's another one out there that's pretty popular, MSM. How does this HA stack up against those other ones? The other ones, you have to take them for a while before you even see any results.
7: You do. And most of these are very positive dietary supplements. They certainly have lots of benefits. Glucosamine takes quite a while to kick in. MSM is a wonderful sulfur compound, and again, it's an anti-inflammatory, as are many things like fish oil. And so these are all wonderful, but they're not dealing with the origin of the problem. The origin of the problem is the loss of cushioning in the joint. And if we can just replace this, if we can find a way to get that cushioning back, that's what we call youthfulness. That's what we had when we were young. Here's David writing to me from New York, 25 years looking for something that would help support his lower back. And, of course, he said, I can't believe it now. He says, I can't thank you enough for this product. People have tried all the alternatives. They've searched everywhere else, Pat, and they haven't heard of hyaluronic acid.
9: Now, the reorder rates on HA sort of tell me that things are phenomenal. The product works. The study shows how. But what are the customers saying? What are they telling you candidly? What are they saying to Bill Sardi?
7: If the horses come back to the trough, there must be good water there. it's amazing to me how people say, just keep sending this. It's wonderful. It changed my life. Here's Lorraine saying, I can't believe it, but I'm able to run. I love it. These are online. You can go see some of these comments. 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These aren't edited in any way. 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What am I taking? 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
7: Well, certainly when we look in the mirror, when we see, well, let's say we're twin brothers, if we're looking, one of us ages faster than the other, how do we know that? And we're looking at our hair, we're looking at our skin, how smooth it is. You're losing HA. That's what your body's telling you. Losing HA and aging are equivalent to the same thing. How do you get it back? How do you get this wonderful youth molecule? There certainly is one. Ponce de Leon was right, the fountain of youth. The body is 72% water, but it needs to be held into a cushioning gel. 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
20: 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This is Nate Diaz from Elevation Rhythm. And this July, something special is happening. 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
10: 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One of my favorite guests is on the line. We've got Chris Killam, also known as the Medicine Hunter, standing by. Now, CNN calls Chris the Indiana Jones of natural medicine because he's constantly scouring the globe, searching for natural remedies. You may have seen Chris on the Dr. Oz show or maybe on PBS or CBS and also on Fox News where he does a health segment. He's been featured in the New York Times and also on ABC's 2020. Anyway, Chris is joining us today to discuss not one, but three of the hottest nutritional ingredients out there on the market today. Even better, he's teamed up with Purity today to give away a complimentary bottle to everyone out there in the listening audience. So do not, I repeat, do not change that dial. But first, a quick introduction. Chris Killam is an author and an educator. He's written 14 books. He's conducted research in over 30 countries. Again, he's been on with Oprah and Friends and Dr. Oz. Chris, welcome back to the show.
24: Thank you so much. It's always a pleasure to have a great conversation with you.
10: Now, most of us are super busy these days. We want to stay healthy, but quite frankly, it can be daunting, you know, with all the different supplements out there. Now, Chris, you've traveled all over the world learning about different natural remedies. So you really know which ingredients to look for. So tell me this, besides a good multivitamin and some fish oil, maybe a few other things, go into the three super hot nutrients you've been so jazzed about lately.
24: Well, I'm happy to do that. The three super nutrients, as we like to say, are a green tea extract, a turmeric extract called curcumin, and an extract from red wine called resveratrol. And apropos of what you said about my traveling around the world, I've extensively investigated these in their host countries. So I've been in the green tea plantations of China and India and worked with top researchers of this ingredient in those countries. With turmeric, I've been deeply involved with turmeric researchers in India and seen all of that. And with resveratrol, I've worked with scientists in Europe and also in California and Chile and South Africa, all of which are major red wine producing areas. So I've had the opportunity to investigate these things in the field, meet with the top scientists, and my conclusion is that green tea, curcumin from turmeric root, and resveratrol from red wine are remarkable health-enhancing agents that everybody can benefit from in a very, very substantial way.
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2: Research Journal in its July 2012 issue revealed that green tea significantly increased plasma antioxidant activity and whole blood glutathione. Can you recap some of these headlines and tell me why you're such a green tea advocate?
3: Okay. What you just said about increasing plasma antioxidant activity is really critical. There are many antioxidants that people consume that don't actually wind up in the body, or they don't wind up in the body in any significant amounts. The green tea antioxidants, which we know are among the most highly beneficial antioxidants in the entire world, are very well absorbed. They improve plasma antioxidant activity. That is the blood concentration of antioxidants. So what happens is you get this great concentration of antioxidant substances, which are protective compounds floating around in the body and protecting the cells of your body, your organs, every part of your body from premature destruction due to exposure to environmental pollutants and things in the diet.
2: All right, let's switch gears and talk about this curcumin, which is number two on your list. And by the way, these three ingredients are all found in the new green tea combo formula. We're going to be offering a free bottle in a few minutes, but talk to me about the curcumin, which is spelled C-U-R-C-U-M-I-N. Now, most people haven't heard of it, but scientists and researchers know it's one of the most powerful superfoods on the planet. It can positively influence our DNA, maintain joint comfort, healthy inflammation, and more. Can you share some of the incredible headlines on curcumin and tell us why you use this? And we talked about this off air a few minutes ago, this patented curcumin with greater absorption.
3: Okay. Well, first of all, I think while people might not know the term curcumin, they may well know turmeric root, which is a yellow spice, and it shows up in curries, and it's part of the 5,000-year-old Indian Ayurvedic system of medicine. I've been studying turmeric and its derivative curcumin since the 1970s, and I'll say this right off the bat, that there are almost no plant materials in the world as extensively studied as this. A couple of thousand studies can be found in the scientific and medical literature. We know that curcumin is powerfully antioxidant. We know that it has a remarkable capacity to protect the liver, and the liver is our primary detoxifying organ. It greatly enhances joint health. So if people are experiencing joint discomfort due to overuse, this really helps to relieve that. And it's also what we call cardioprotective. It helps to protect the heart. It helps to maintain normal, healthy cholesterol. And one last thing that is really kind of astounding is that curcumin actually causes your body to produce what are called neuroprotective factors in the brain. So it causes your body to produce these agents in the brain that protect the actual tissue of the nerves and the brain itself. There's almost nothing else that we know of that does this. Specifically, the curcumin that you mentioned offers about 7 times the absorption of other curcumin. So when you take 250 milligrams of this stuff, you get about 7 times the activity that you would if you took, say, a comparable amount of another curcumin extract. So this, in my opinion, is one of the most life-enhancing, protective, totally beneficial substances on earth, and it has just decades of scientific and medical studies to back it up.
2: Now, Chris, I know that we talked already about the green tea in the curcumin in your new green tea formula, which Purity is giving away for free today. But first, tell me about the third nutrient on the list, the resveratrol.
3: Well, resveratrol is one of those remarkable compounds that I just sort of shake my head at how many different things it does. It is found in grapes, in wine grapes. It also shows up in cranberries. What we know about resveratrol is that, like green tea and also

0: like curcumin extract. It's profoundly antioxidant. But more than that, it shows significant properties. When you look at some of the things in the body that happen during aging as a result of fat accumulation in tissue and insulin sensitivity, resveratrol helps to protect against those things. It's a powerful immune regulator. And you know, our immune system is responsible for keeping us healthy. It is remarkably beneficial for the heart. And this is why it's considered one of the keys to the so-called French paradox. You know, the French drink a lot of red wine, they eat a lot of cheese, they smoke cigarettes, and they stay slim, and they have good cardiovascular health, which just seems completely unfair. But resveratrol appears to be key in that. And additionally, there is a brain benefit like there is with the curcumin with blood flow to the brain. So when you take resveratrol, you get brain blood flow. This means you get more oxygen to the tissues of the brain. So this is on my short list for all those reasons and for about a dozen more that would just plain take too long to explain.
1: All right, again, we're talking with Chris Killam, also known as the Indiana Jones of natural medicine, sometimes called the medicine hunter as well. Chris, let's laser in on how this wonderful formula that you created in conjunction with Purity Products. I know that Purity's been in business now for, what is it, over 20 years. They've got a top rating from the Better Business Bureau, and people can get a complimentary bottle of this green tea CR today. We'll give that number out in a few minutes. But first, Chris, before we tell our listeners how they can get their very own complimentary bottle of green tea CR, tell me this. If you wanted to buy this green tea plus the patented curcumin plus the resveratrol, I mean, you'd spend close to probably at least $75 for all three bottles in the store. And yet today, Purity Products is giving away a free bottle. How are they able to do this?
0: Well, you can consider it kind of a smart bet. And what I mean by that, first of all, Purity's big, but they're also very strategic. They know that if a person who's listening will pick up the phone, call in and get their free bottle, and it really is free, as in it doesn't cost you money, if that person will try the product, take it as recommended, they're going to feel it. And when they feel it, they're going to say, gee, I want this as part of my regular daily regimen. 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
1: 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Okay, Chris, talk about some of the headlines just on the green tea that we didn't get to yet. I understand that dieters just love green tea because it supports healthy fat metabolism. Is that right? And what does the research say about green tea when it comes to weight management?
0: Well, this is one of the especially wonderful things about green tea. We know that green tea has thermogenic properties. That is, it has heat-generating properties in the body, so it actually causes your body to burn more calories. So when you eat a meal, you're going to burn more calories from that meal as a result of taking a good, well-made, concentrated green tea extract. In addition, it has specific fat oxidation properties. It actually burns fat. I'm not suggesting that you're going to lose 20 pounds in a week, but I am saying that this is going to help your body to metabolize fat more efficiently. Over time, taking a green tea extract can help you to have a better fat to lean muscle ratio. So from a weight control standpoint, this is very good news. Additionally, green tea helps to stabilize blood glucose or blood sugar. And unstable blood sugar is one of the contributing factors to increased weight. So by stabilizing blood sugar, you have an effect on weight control and weight management. So it's really quite remarkable stuff. You need enough of it. We've got enough of it in green tea CR. It has to be the right extract. We've got the right extract. But the science is there for healthy weight management.
1: All right. Now, Chris, you say that with Purity's formula, it provides you with about 3 cups worth of green tea in each 2-capsule serving. So you get all of the green tea's concentrated benefits for energy, for heart health, for alertness in just 2 caps. Plus, you get the curcumin and the resveratrol, too. So it's easy. You call it your daily shortcut to better health. Explain this idea of a healthy shortcut and explain some of the top benefits as well.
0: Well, I mean, you could, for example, drink 3 cups of good concentrated green tea each day, eat at least 1 really rich curry made with a lot of turmeric root, and drink a couple of glasses of red wine. You could do that every day. Most people will not do that every day, but they still might want the benefits of 3 of the biggest superstar protective health-enhancing nutrients on the entire planet.
1: Again, we're talking with Chris Killam, the medicine hunter. Now, in this new green tea CR formula from Purity, it's really about the research. Share with us some of your favorite studies and the headlines on the curcumin that we didn't get to yet. I know this is one of your favorite ingredients for joint comfort and even for brain health.
0: Well, I especially like the liver protective, heart protective, and joint modifying properties of this stuff. The liver is our greatest detoxifying organ, and we know that we're constantly bombarded by toxins in the environment. In fact, blood studies show that newborn babies contain 200 industrial pollutants in their blood at the time of birth. So we need a functioning, super healthy, very strong liver. We might not think about our livers that much, but we need that. Mm-hmm. And we know that curcumin protects the liver. It keeps it strong. From a cardiac standpoint, it's highly beneficial for the heart. It's very good for maintaining healthy cholesterol and healthy platelet levels. And from a joint standpoint, we have innumerable studies showing overall improvement in joint health and relief and stable inflammatory activity, better joint mobility as a result of taking curcumin. I like the brain protective studies as well. You know, curcumin delivers all this. So I regard it as one of the single most important things that you can put in your body. And I'm very well aware that most people are not going to eat enough raw turmeric root to get the benefits that they should and that they can get from a concentrated curcumin extract.
1: Chris, I don't want to get too technical here, but these antioxidants in green tea are classified as polyphenols. And they really are super powerful and well-respected by scientists. But in this green tea CR formula, there's more. It's got the green tea, it's got the curcumin, the resveratrol that we talked about, plus grape seed extract, bioflavonoids, vitamin C. Can you talk to me about this array of really super antioxidants and polyphenols that you've put in the formula?
0: Well, yeah, I won't say that we kind of went overkill, but I will say that we really, really developed an efficient, comprehensive program here. Grape seed extract contain a group of highly specialized antioxidant compounds that not only do much of what I've already described, but also enhance the physical integrity of tissue in the blood vessels and the skin. So we put those in there for extra boost in antioxidant activity, but also for a specific type of activity that isn't as much addressed by the green tea, the curcumin, and the resveratrol. The bioflavonoids enhance the overall activity of vitamin C, and vitamin C itself is one of the most important nutrients that we can possibly take in. So I would say that we were very, very thorough. You know, when we went through what could be in this product, we said, you know, what would happen if we put in grapeseed extract, bioflavonoids, and vitamin C? We realized that we would have an utterly superior formula. And just to reiterate, I want people to experience dynamic health. I want people to feel great. This formula, the Green Tea CR, will make you feel great. And that's the purpose of it.
1: All right, Chris, I love this Green Tea CR combination formula. And remember, the CR stands for curcumin and resveratrol. I love that with this complimentary bottle today, our listeners can get started for free. That's great value. What would people expect to pay if they bought all of these separately in the store?
0: Well, I think if they bought high-quality products that contain these ingredients, they'd be into it for about $75 or so, possibly even $80.
1: Yeah.
0: So they'd wind up spending appreciably more than they're going to spend on the green TCR formula. And they still wouldn't get the grapeseed extract. They still wouldn't get the pine bark extract, the bioflavonoids, or the vitamin C.
1: Chris, what kind of results can people expect to see? What can they expect to feel once they start taking this formula?
0: I think that people will feel greater joint mobility and comfort. I think they'll feel more energy because these ingredients also help to stabilize and maintain natural healthy blood sugar control. I think they'll have more sustained energy throughout the day. And I would just suspect that people will have an experience of greater vitality. When you have a more highly functional immune system, you just feel more energy and better overall. It's kind of, you know, like those days when you get up and go, wow, I feel great. This is a wow, I feel great formula.
1: Now, Chris, the Green Tea CR, let me get this straight. It provides about 3 cups worth of green tea in each 2-capsule serving. Plus, you get the antioxidant equivalent of several servings of fruits and vegetables. Plus, you get the resveratrol and the joint comfort and brain function benefits of the curcumin. I mean, wow, all in one formula. In the last 2 minutes, talk to me about this shortcut to better health and why you want everyone listening to this program to call now for that complimentary bottle of Green Tea CR.
0: Okay. Fortunately, there's an immense body of science that has been growing steadily for the past 20 years, and it's really rich science now. We know that of the various plant-derived substances that exist, green tea extract, curcumin extract, and resveratrol extract are at the absolute top of the list of protective, vitality-enhancing, overall health-promoting compounds. There just isn't anything like these. They're in the Green Tea CR, CR standing for curcumin and resveratrol, product in meaningful amounts. People will take this product. They're going to feel the difference. You're going to feel energy. You're going to feel more vitality. You're just plain going to feel better, kind of more fluid and in that flow of good health.
1: Sure.
0: 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And given that they can get a free bottle, I'm also not saying, now put yourself at great risk and spend a lot of money. I'm saying, no, try it free. Let the product speak for itself.
1: Chris Killam, as always, fascinating information. We appreciate your insight. Thanks so much.
0: Thank you. It's always a pleasure to speak with you.
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14: This is Hugh Hewitt for townhall.com. 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As you do, remember that even these things are the fruits of freedom, the benefits of a stable government, civilizational order. For 250 years, a quarter of a millennium now, our nation has benefited from these gifts. Yes, there's plenty to be concerned about as we look at the health of our nation in recent days. We are, and this is not hyperbole, more polarized than the upheavals I lived through in the late 60s and early 1970s. We have a lot of work to do. And yet, and I really believe this, we have a lot to be thankful for. America is still, as my old friend Bill Bennett has said, the last best hope. On behalf of Salem Media, have a great 4th of July. I'm Hugh Hewitt.
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15: 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PhD Weight Loss.

0: News this hour at Town Hall. I'm Bob Agnew in Washington. Public policy expert and former Trump economic advisor Steve Moore tells the Salem Radio Network it's a great time to be an American thanks to the Trump economy. He also says, make no mistake about it, there's something unique about American history.
1: How could you have so many amazing people at the same place at the same time? Everyone from Ben Franklin to George Washington to Thomas Jefferson to Patrick Henry to John Adams, James Madison, Monroe. I mean, when has that ever happened? How is it like an act of God that you would have? It was the greatest assemblage of men ever in the history of the world.
0: Moore is a public policy expert, a former Trump economic advisor, and author of the Daily Hotline newsletter from the Committee to Unleash Prosperity. A massive heat wave sweeping across parts of the country, especially the east. This homeless man in Nashville says he sure is thankful those city workers have set up cooling stations and are handing out water to those who are thirsty.
2: It's been really hot, sweating, dripping, as you can see. It's just miserable, honestly. But this helps so much, like, oh my goodness. But even with the shade and a tent, you know what I'm saying, it's four walls closed in, no fan, it gets hot.
0: In some cities in the eastern part of the country, in zoos, they're taking special precautions to make sure the animals can stay cool and get all the water they need. And there's also a high risk of wildfires in several western states because of the heat. Visiting the National Mall to celebrate the nation's birthday, Joycelyn and Gene Kaninsky said what it means to be an American.
3: We are all many, but we all become one. For no matter where we come from, what we look like, who we love, what we're a part of, we are still one nation united together. That's what we make be an American.
4: One nation under God, indivisible, for liberty and justice for all. Go USA. Okay.
0: And President Trump will speak at an event on the National Mall today. More from Town Hall.
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It's Ask the Lawyer with Mike Connors. Got questions concerning elder or estate law? Attorney Mike Connors has the answer. He's been recognized as one of New York's top lawyers by New York Magazine and brings nearly 40 years of experience to the table. His office number is 718-238-6500. That's 718-238-6500. Here's Mike Connors.

0: Welcome to Ask the Lawyer with me, Mike Connors. Ordinarily, the first part of the show, we focus about estate planning and elder law. And the idea behind estate planning is to pass assets from one generation to the next, paying the least amount in taxes we need to pay legally, avoiding going through court, avoiding probate, and as far as elder law is concerned, trying to save assets from nursing home bills. And if you have any questions about elder law, we're going to be doing seminars at the end of July, and Michael, at the end of the show, will give you the time, places, and dates. But this show, we're going to focus more on maybe more serious issues, human freedom, human rights, the human soul. And we're going to have on Claire Lye, who is the daughter of Jimmy Lye, who's a political prisoner in China. And, you know, this deserves a lot of our attention. And I think, you know, right now we're accompanied, by the way, by my wife, Beth.
1: Hello, everybody.
0: My son, Michael.
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0: And Olivia.
3: Hi, everyone.
0: From Taiwan. She's one, you know, she's a law school graduate working for us right now. And, you know, like, it breaks my heart to hear about Jimmy Lye, because here he is, a 78-year-old man turning 79 in December. He's in solitary confinement. The Chinese government doesn't allow him electricity at night because they don't want him reading the gospel and the Bible. Solitary confinement now for almost 6 years. Just a couple of days he's been allowed to speak to people. And part of the reason they put him in solitary confinement, I understand, is because he converted some of his cellmates to Christianity in the time he's been in prison. So now they don't let him talk to anybody else. He's in solitary confinement. And I mean, the Chinese government is truly horrendous. And Olivia, I know we see this every, you know, when we talk to a lot of our clients from China. It is really a bad system in communist China. Can you elaborate just a little bit what you've heard?
3: So the most concern we have is they monitor all the information, the text message, all the content you post online. They will have censorship with your speech, your post. And it's getting worse from my opinion, like my view, it's getting worse. They're trying to monitor everything, anti the government, or even just comment on their policies whatsoever. So it's more strict on the speech. And you have to, it becomes, at the end, you have to censor yourself before you make any speech. And that's the...
0: What happens to people who don't censor themselves?
3: There's a law, like... People can report you. You may be arrested. They encourage, like, neighbors to catch the word, report to the government to see if there's any concerning kind of content for the government. So that's what happened and will happen in the future.
0: Now, again, if you're indicted or whatever, they try to extradite you from different countries?
3: It applies all the Chinese people around the world. So if you have made some speech in other country and they have the right to arrest you, but maybe when you back to China, you travel to Hong Kong or Macau.
0: What if you're in Malaysia?
3: I would say if the country who's friendly with China, it erased the concern. But if not, it should be safe.
1: Well, what's happened to Hong Kong? I mean, is it completely Chinese now?
3: I would say, from my point of view, right now I will consider them as part of China. It's okay. Already under China right now. I can tell the difference.
0: Now, in theory, I think in 1997... when they made the deal with Great Britain or United Kingdom, it was agreed that the citizens of Hong Kong would have their rights for at least 50 years. Is that not true?
3: That's true. And that's the most saddest part, I think, in my opinion, because it has been changed.
2: I mean, from my part, when I, was, when I was in university, I had a lot of friends from Hong Kong, and that was just, you know, I remember around 2014, that was when everything was starting to go haywire. The character of things was changing. And that was partially due, you know, a lot of people that when the Brits signed the deal, they kind of had this idea that pro-Western kind of reformist leader would be in charge in China. And Xi Jinping turned out very much to not be that. He turned out to be as much of a hardliner as we've seen probably since Mao. And so when there were protests in Hong Kong, when all these things went on, the crackdowns started almost immediately. And from then on, the character of the city as this trade hub of the East was completely destroyed over in a short span of time. And Jimmy Lai's plight is one of many in terms of what happened to essentially this flower of the region for trade, for economic activity, and for personal freedom relative to the rest of China. So, I mean, I felt terribly sorry for my friends then, and the situation has not gotten better. I can barely talk to them about politics at all. Even on encrypted things like WhatsApp, they worry that, you know, one wrong move and they're just not going to be able to. So it's a terrifying situation. And I think one of the real tragedies is how little Britain did for people who had dual citizenship over there in Hong Kong, people who were its own citizens, in the face of, they basically washed their hands of it.
0: Yeah, and I'm going to remind people before we start the interview with Claire Lai that Jimmy Lai was a British subject because he was born in Hong, he was a citizen of Hong Kong. So he was a British subject. And, you know, Claire's maybe a little bit nicer to him than we would be, but they have not done enough. And, you know, obviously even she would say that the American government has tried a lot harder to get him free than the British government. You know, now, Olivia, Michael, I don't know, but some of our clients have told us that there are Chinese police stations in New York.
2: Yeah, I've gotten a call from one of them.
3: Yes, yeah. They do. It's
0: and like, what do they do?
3: They saying that what they say is that they're here to assist a Chinese citizen to maybe apply for their passport if they lost it, apply for their driver's license if they lost it. But we all know that that's not true. They try to approach people who the Chinese government are monitoring. If you try to help the independency of the Bay, Hong Kong, or Taiwan, they are monitoring you. They try to approach, they try to send the people back to China, but we don't know what's happened afterwards. That's what they do.
0: They actually physically apprehend people and send them back to China?
3: Yes. I just read one news, but I need to find it out later on.
2: And there's certainly, the other thing that happens is with the schools, the Confucius Institutes that you see across schools in the West mean that Chinese foreign exchange students here in the United States have every idea that they express in our college system monitored by their government while they're here. That's one of the things that nobody really talks about as well. So you have police stations that monitor the community, and a lot of the community leaders still have ties to the mainland and are dealing with those police stations, that kind of thing. So yes, in principle, a lot of Chinese who come here very much prefer the Western freedoms and everything else. But what ends up happening is their ties to the mainland, if they have family still over there, that gets exploited. There's a lot of ways that the power gets exerted over here that we're not really cognizant of.
0: Yeah, and you know, again, one of the reasons Jimmy Lai was in prison because he wanted to report on COVID.
2: Which, yeah, of course. Yeah.
0: You know, we have a different type of censorship over here, but to some respects, there's some similarities in censorship over here.
2: Well, can you imagine where we'd be on the COVID issue if X had not been bought, Twitter had not been bought by Elon Musk?
4: Oh, that's right. That's right.
2: So it's one of these things. I mean, that, to many people, it was transparent as early as 2020 that that was a lab-grown virus. And that chatter was suppressed so harshly that was in huge part, you had American doctors and bureaucrats who were working hand-in-hand with the Chinese Communist Party to work on the creation of that virus. And that the stranglehold on that information was so strong that it took the buying up of a social media platform for anyone to find out, to be able to prove the truth about it.
1: Right.
0: In any event, let me just go into our meeting, because a lot of you guys don't know who Jimmy Lai is. Basically, he was an entrepreneur from Hong Kong. He owned different
2: Apple
0: newspapers.
2: Daily. Yeah,
0: Apple Daily, which is a very famous newspaper in Hong Kong. He, you know, stayed in Hong Kong, you know, after the communist takeover. He was arrested for sedition because he published newspapers. He was held without trial for a few years. Then eventually, when he was tried, he was convicted of treason. And he spent 6+ years now in Chinese jails and prisons, most of the time, almost all the time, in solitary confinement. And this was a man who is a billionaire and who had ample opportunity to leave communist China, to leave Hong Kong. He had a British passport. He could have gotten on a plane to London anytime before his arrest. And he decided, and his daughter says this in our interview in a few minutes, but he was a captain who did not want to abandon his ship. He had 800 employees in, you know, Hong Kong, and he didn't want to run out on them. Yeah. And when you talk about true heroism in today's world, that is a hero. You know, that word is obviously used too lightly. But when you have a man who's worth money, who has a chance to be freedom, but chance to be free, but instead decides to be a martyr to his
2: principles
0: and belief and faith. And here's one of the other things too. Jimmy Lai is a very faithful Catholic. And of course, that's what many people are saying, why he has the inner fortitude to go on. And, you know, his daughter, in some respects, likes him to St. Thomas More, you know, who again, you know, if we go back to the King Henry VIII, was a lawyer who decided to hold by his principles and eventually lost his life, you know, defending his principles, and really did not do anything, did not say anything against the king, but just refused to take the oath and didn't even give a reason why he refused to take the oath. But informers later turned on him, and he was beheaded for that. Now, we're going to take a short break. We'll be back in a few minutes, and we're going to be talking to Claire Lai, the daughter of Jimmy Lai.
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13: Time now for Connor's Corner, where Mike takes a closer look at topics like history, politics, religion, and more. Here's Mike.
0: Welcome to the Connor's Corner segment of Ask the Lawyer. A little over 3 years ago, I had the pleasure of meeting a gentleman, Mark Simon, who told me about Jimmy Lai. And we're very happy to have right now Jimmy Lai's daughter, Claire Lai, on the show. And listen, it's an honor to be talking to you. But can you tell the audience, one, who is your father?
14: Firstly, thank you so much for having me on. So my father is, he's a 78-year-old entrepreneur from, he was originally born in the mainland China, but, as a boy, he went to Hong Kong and he worked on factory floors and made it and became a manager and then became a successful entrepreneur and advanced in the retail space and founded a clothing company, which, he was forced to sell when he criticized the government. And then he founded, the freest press in Hong Kong, which became Apple Daily, and which eventually, when the communist authorities imposed the national security law in Hong Kong, he was jailed for, and he has been imprisoned ever since. And it by now it has been over 5 years and 6 months. In a nutshell, that's my father.
0: Yeah. Now, I mean, a lot of people out there say when the Chinese government took over Hong Kong, weren't the citizens guaranteed certain rights for 50 years?
14: Yeah, absolutely. So in 1997, that's when the handover happened. But about 10 years prior, that's when, the UK and China's, there was a Sino-British Joint Declaration, and it, there was a promise that it would be one country. So Hong Kong would be one country with China, but there would be two separate systems, and Hong Kong would have a high degree of autonomy and would have the rights that they were accustomed to, as well as eventually have universal suffrage. So not only were those rights eventually eroded, but we never got universal suffrage. And I think that was shortly before the Tiananmen Square massacre, when the tanks sort of that's why it's called a massacre, right? That when the tanks massacred the people who were protesting in the Tiananmen Square. And that's really when my father and many others in Hong Kong had their sort of political awakening. The Hong Kong he came to know as a boy, the Hong Kong he came, that allowed him to dream and allowed him to succeed and, allowed him to even learn English and learn how to read balance sheets and, learn how to work in factories and learn about the free market and all those things. I mean, those are things. I mean, all those, there were certain freedoms in Hong Kong. I mean, there were certain freedoms in Hong Kong that were just not available in the mainland, and there were certain rights that were not a range of rights that were not available in the mainland and that Hong Kongers were accustomed to, and those were originally promised, and you saw them slowly eroding over time. And then when the national security law came into force, it just went downhill extremely quickly. So that was, a national security law was imposed, it was said to be imposed in response to the 2019 protests. You could see that even prior to that, the rights were eroding already. Just over a month after the law was imposed, my father was arrested under that law. And within the same year, he was charged, and he's been in prison ever since.
0: What was the charge against your father when he was arrested?
14: So my father he was charged with two counts of collusion with foreign forces under the national security law, and one count of sedition, and that was under the crimes ordinance. Really, the sedition law was under the crimes ordinance. It was, you know, it was a law that hadn't been used for such a long time, and it really sort of found a new life when they decided to crack down on dissent, but it was definitely the collusion charge that carried the heavier sentence.
0: What was the crime? Who did he collude with in supposedly? Who did he talk to? Who did he conspire against?
14: So, I mean, they said that the crux of one of his charges was essentially in relation to his newspaper activities, and a lot of that was a big reason why he started Apple Daily was because he believed in, you know, the free flow of information and the free flow of ideas, and he thought that was how people could obtain freedom for themselves, and a lot of that would involve, you know, commentary of different sorts and just information of different sorts. I mean, whether it was investigative journalism or, you know, even covering the Tiananmen Square vigils every year in Hong Kong and Victoria Park, or, you know, the handling of COVID, because, I mean, at the start, COVID was, there wasn't very much COVID coverage from within the mainland, and there was a certain black market certain things being transported between the mainland and Hong Kong, and you know that it was, and also, like, you know, certain armchair commentary, you know, like it's almost like what you would sort of see in podcasts today, but of maybe 10 years ago, but it's of what he thought, like op-ed pieces, what he thought of the issues of that day.
0: So, and he was arrested for publishing a newspaper. Is that what it come down to?
14: Basically, it's basically what he thought about the issues of that day, and those would be, I mean, and a lot of them would be what he thought about, would be commentary after the fact of, like, one of them was about, I think at some point in, there was a embassy in, I think in, it was in Houston, but it was somewhere in Texas that was, the Chinese embassy that was closed, and he made a commentary about it after the fact. And that was interpreted as a request. So it was giving a very unnatural definition to what should be, you know, natural words, because I mean, a request, I mean, that it should be something that happens before the event takes place, but that was one of them. Another would be in relation to his friendships with a lot of Americans or British people, despite the fact that he only has a British passport. I mean, he is British himself, and I mean, he has always had such a great admiration for America and a lot of the ideals that America has. I mean, the free, you know, during in the course of business, he once said that, you know, in the course of when he was working in retail and in manufacturing, when he came to America, it was the first time that he felt like not only could he do more and have more, but he could also be more. And that was before he joined the Catholic Church in 1997. But, you know, there was a certain switch. And I mean, I thought that was extremely beautiful. And, you know, he had such an admiration for America, and he always admired the dedication that America has for the dignity of man. And so naturally he, you know, English is not his first language. And, you know, despite his love for big words, you know, a lot of those big words he learned first from books. So sometimes he's not the best at pronouncing them, but he often discussed some of the very complex or very timely issues with some great thinkers of the day, and that was considered to be collusion, and that was just it's such a shame, because you know it's on the backs of people like that Hong Kong was once you know the crown jewel of China, because you know Hong Kong was basically the financial crown jewel of China. It was through Hong Kong that the world had access to China, and it's no longer really that place.
0: Now, let me ask you, how long has your father been in jail and prison?
14: So my father has now been in jail for 5 years and 6 months, just over, almost 7 months now.
0: And how old is he today?
14: He's 78, so he'll be turning 79 by the end of the year.
0: Yeah, now, I heard on another broadcast, but his birthday is December 8th, the Immaculate Conception Feast Day.
14: It is. What a blessing to be born on that day. But, he's born on the Feast Day of the Immaculate Conception.
0: Now, your father's day-to-day, do you know how does he go through his prison routine day by day? How does he exist? How does he live? How does he survive?
14: You know, it's, my father's in solitary confinement, so, you know, he's been in solitary confinement for all but two of those days. So for solitary confinement for even a short amount of time has been shown to have extremely detrimental impact. But it's very much his faith that sustains him. You know, he wakes up and you know, he doesn't have a clock, but, you know, he keeps what would essentially be his version of monastic hours. You know, he wakes up in the middle of the night to pray, and he would wake up before the crack of dawn, you know, to read the gospel and to sing the hymns and to pray. And he reads, you know, he's always been, he's always had this like massive library, and but, you know, he pretty much only reads theology now, you know, Ratzinger, Cardinal Newman, G.K. Chesterton, the author of He Leadeth Me, the name escapes me right now, St. Thomas More, he pretty much only reads Hans von Balthasar, he pretty much only reads theology now, and he does only read theology, except for the few books that he gets to help him with his drawing, because he also does drawings of

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2: Well, and you know, to pretend like, you know, like they're a child, and to hide under the cross and offer up their suffering to him, and that would be the thing that helps when it's hard. And you know, I found that so extremely beautiful, and it's, and yeah, and that's basically his day. Let me
3: ask you a question going back. Did he have an opportunity to escape before he was arrested?
2: You know, it was always said that there were a lot of rumors about the law, and there were a lot of rumors that said that the law would be to target him. But, you know, back then, Apple Daily was, prior to him being arrested, Apple Daily was still a company that had, in Hong Kong alone, 800 employees. And, you know, a captain doesn't abandon his ship. And, you know, he was originally born in a wealthy family, and then the communists came to power. So he knew what happened. He knew what happened when the communists came to power, if someone escaped. You know, he witnessed political killings, and he witnessed a lot of cruelties of that era. So, you know, he didn't want to abandon his people. You know, he's a man of great integrity, and I'm extremely proud of that. So a captain doesn't abandon his ship. So he did, but he wouldn't have.
3: But he had the opportunity, and he decided to stay.
2: Yeah.
3: Is that true? God bless him. Now, how did he go on his faith journey?
2: Gosh, I mean, he met my mom. My mom comes from a long line of Catholics, and my mom comes from a long line of Catholics, and you know, he was, when he met my mom, he was curious about the faith, and then he met Cardinal Zen, of course, and he became more curious, and you know, and he knew Bill McGurn as well, and he and then there came a point where I think it was, you know, there was a point where a lot of people were filled with a certain degree of fear and uncertainty about what the future would hold. And, you know, my mom is very, very Marian, and so is my dad, and I think that's what he very much identified with, you know, there's nothing quite that really teaches you, there's nothing that really helps with that fear and uncertainty quite as much as God's love. And I think that's a great lesson to learn from the Blessed Mother. And I think at that time, at the time of the handover, he was ready to accept that. And with God's grace, he was armed with God's grace, and

0: And you know, the Holy Spirit saw him through every challenge that came.
1: Now, what hopes do you have that your father will eventually see freedom?
0: You know, of course, I very, very desperately hope that my father will be reunited with our family. I am extremely hopeful, and I, gosh, dare I say, even confident that my father will be freed, and it will be under the Trump administration. And I am extremely grateful for President Trump and his administration for the immense support that they have shown to my father's freedom. And I am extremely grateful that they have raised my father as many times as they have with President. They've raised President Trump has raised my father twice. And I'm extremely grateful, extremely grateful for that. And I hope that they continue to do so. He continues to do so. I think what I reminded myself of whenever something happens, like when my father was convicted, when he was sentenced, and is that, you know, that will be done, and it's on God's terms, you know, not mine. And what we want is what God wants. And to remind ourselves of that.
1: Has the United Kingdom, the government of the United Kingdom, done anything to try to free your father? He is a British subject, is he not?
0: He is. So he is, and I'm newer to the advocacy side, and admittedly, I've done more on the U.S. side. We have received a huge deal of support from the, gosh, I mean, I go to mainly two churches here in the UK. I mean, the Oratory and St. Patrick's in Soho. And I mean, it's a huge comfort to me. I mean, and the church community has been so supportive, and it took a bit of time, a bit longer for the government to recognize, you know, to really come on board, but in large part due to my brother and our team's work. I mean, they very much have. But of course, right now it's we're in the middle of a change in government. But they have very much also expressed their previous governments have very much expressed their commitment. But of course, right now is a time of change, and there have, you know, the last few years, there has been quite a lot of change. So, yeah.
1: What can the members of the audience, what can they do to learn more about your father, and what can they do to help?
0: We'd be extremely grateful, if in the charity, if they could, spare a prayer for my father. He's very much sustained by your prayers, and especially, I mean, it's the feast day of Saint Peter and Saint Paul, so it's Saint Paul is one of our favorites, but maybe if you can follow our social media pages, I mean, that will be probably where you will see the latest updates. It's on Instagram and on X. It's at support Jimmy Lai. And just keep spreading the word about my father, our father, and to make sure that, you know, it's not, his story is not one that dies.
1: All right, and again, Lai is spelled A Lai, correct?
0: Lai, yes.
1: Yes.
0: JimmyLai.
1: All right. Listen, Claire, thank you very much for being on our show. Listen, you do have, your father does have our prayers, as the rest of your family. And, you know, God bless you. God bless him. God bless you. You know, he's one of the true heroes of, you know, our times.
0: Oh, God bless you. Thank you so much. And, you know, we'll keep you and ours as well.
1: Thank you very much. Have a good day.
0: Thank you so much. And you. Thank you.
2: 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Did you eat today? 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
1: Welcome back to Ask the Lawyer with me, Mike Connors. You know, right now, Beth is still on.
0: Yeah, I'm here.
1: My son, Michael, and Olivia again. And, you know, like, my heart breaks when I hear this story. I don't know what else to say. But if you want to get a little bit more information on Jimmy Lai, you can check out a documentary was done by the Acton Institute. Where do you find them? Do we just go Acton Institute, Michael?
10: Yeah, if you Google Acton Institute or acton.org is the website. And a good friend of ours, Father Sirico, who we met through Legatus and we've known for a long time now, is very good behind that think tank, which is for religion and liberty. They do some stuff on free enterprise. Just generally very good research from an independent Catholic standpoint. And they've got a documentary on Jimmy Lai called The Hong Konger. It's a little bit over an hour, and it's a great watch if you want to learn more about him and his life and the kind of hero. And he came from tough streets and managed to build all this on his own. And once again, really was not willing to leave when all the people around him were going to suffer the consequences of the stands they took.
1: Yeah. By the way, for those who remember, Lord Acton was the man who made the quote, "Power corrupts, absolute power corrupts absolutely." So you got to keep in mind when we're talking about the Chinese government.
0: It's appropriate.
1: Now, another interview you might be interested in, Claire did an interview with EWTN. And again, it talks about, you know, the faith of the family and everything else, which is helping them, you know, persevere through this, you know, dark times. And, you know, I don't know what to say. Let's give them their prayers. I don't know what we can do here. I mean, the Trump administration is doing what they can do. Let's just hope for the best, say our prayers, and let's hope.
0: Right. Please, everybody. I mean, we talk, our listeners are prayerful. So please pray. We can do that.
10: And remember what the totalitarian nature of Xi Jinping's China really looks like. Don't forget that when you're talking about geopolitical relationships these days.
0: Right.
1: So again, you know, Claire Lai, you have our prayers. Jimmy Lai, you have our prayers. And I pray that he does see freedom someday. You know, and of course he will see it someday, whether it's in this world or the next. But let's hope he has some relief in this world. You know, change the subject. Now, I didn't really want to talk much about estate planning this week, but of course some of our listeners expect it. But if you do want to learn more about estate planning, we're doing seminars at the end of July. Michael, where and when?
10: So seminars are starting up on Monday, July 27th. They're going to be here in Brooklyn, Bay Ridge, at the Greenhouse Cafe, 7717 3rd Avenue, at 11 a.m. and 3 p.m. Moving on to Tuesday, July 28th, 11 a.m. and 3 p.m. on Staten Island, at Don Roberto's Classic Italian, 616 Forest Avenue, Staten Island. 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Back in Brooklyn at Buckley's Restaurant, 2926 Avenue S. And wrapping up, Friday, July 31st, 11 a.m. and 3 p.m., in Bayside, Queens, at the Adria Hotel, 22117 Northern Boulevard.
1: 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Listen, if you're not sure what you're going to do that day, and it turns out to be a nice day, or maybe it turns out to be a rainy day, and you want to go in and check out the seminar, please feel free. We'll accommodate you, but we do like to have a general idea of how many people are going to be there. And of course, the main part of the seminar we talk about mostly is what to do with your house, because that's usually, for most people, it's the most important asset that you leave to your family, your house. You know, even if you have substantial assets in stocks and bonds and cash or whatever, the house still means more than the other assets. The house is personal. The house is your home. And we want to protect that house. We want to pass it on to the next generation, paying the least amount in taxes we need to pay legally. And that's our goal at Connors and Sullivan. And Olivia, I'm going to drag you into this a little bit. But, you know, over the last few years, a lot more of our Oriental, especially Chinese clients, seem to be doing estate planning. Can you tell me why, or do you know why?
11: One of the traditional value is to leave your asset to your next generation. And the system here in America is very different than the system back in Asia. So they do really need like professional elite attorneys assistance with all the planning. And of course, the tax is different. So that's why more and more Asian client come to the office and try to do their own estate planning. Yes.
1: So Olivia, what's your educational background?
11: So I had my bachelor degree in law in Taiwan, and I have my master degree in law in the U.S., graduated from Boston University.
1: Why did you decide to come to the United States?
11: I took the American law when I was in undergrad, and Taiwan, a lot of like very like kind of modern companies law, security, everything basically follow the system here, the regulations. So that brings up like make my mind I want to start it in the U.S. So that's how I decided. So I eventually make myself here.
1: All right. And by the way, you know, we should mention this. If you have a relative who English is not their first language, we do have a lot of languages spoken here in the office, including Olivia. I know you speak Mandarin, but other people in the office speak Cantonese and Fujianese.
11: Yes.
1: You know, and of course we have Hindu and every European language. I think a few people in this office speak Russian and Ukrainian, if I'm not mistaken. And not alone, I don't know how many people we have speaking Greek in the office, but at least three, no, four or five. We have five people speak Greek. So, you know, if, you know, in Italian, Spanish, virtually any language, European language, we have somebody who can speak that language. So if you want to come in and you have a relative or a friend who's maybe not quite fluent in English and they'd rather speak in their native language, we can usually accommodate you. Give us a call at 718-238-6500, 718-238-6500. Our first initial appointment is free. We do not charge for the first appointment. Everything we do as far as estate planning and elder laws on a flat fee basis, you come in, we'll give you an estimate. You'll know how much it costs, and you go from there. Listen, thank you for listening to Ask the Lawyer. Please keep Claire Lye and Jimmy Lye in your prayers.
10: And all of this is a great reminder as we celebrate the 4th of July this weekend, what a difference it is that what the freedoms we get to enjoy here versus what a lot of other people deal with elsewhere.
12: I thank God every day for what we have here. I wish more people really understood it. It's scary that everybody's talking about communism now as being good.
10: Yeah, I mean, it's one of those things. I know this wasn't a particularly U.S. history-focused 4th of July episode, but it's probably one of the most most appropriate things we could have covered going into this for people to have in the back of their minds when it comes to the founding of our country and how unique this experiment in particular is.
1: And maybe communism isn't such a good idea.
12: Maybe.
10: All right, on that note, thank you so much for joining us this week. Have a great 4th of July weekend.
12: Happy 4th of July!

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0: News this hour at Town Hall. I'm Bob Agnew in Washington. It was a flyover yesterday on the National Mall preparing for today's big celebration. But it had to be interrupted because of a deadly heat wave.
1: Attention, caregivers. The event has been postponed.
0: That's the announcer telling people they had to clear out until 5 p.m. when things cooled off a little bit. Hundreds of thousands back on the mall today, braving whatever heat may come. Chad George brought his family all the way from Columbus, Ohio.
2: Brought the family here for the 250th anniversary of the greatest country in the world.
0: And heat stretching throughout the region. In fact, Justin Morgan decided to visit Boston's Franklin Park Zoo despite the heat and saw some special precautions underway there.
3: We were over by the penguins when we first arrived, and they're all under the water. They don't sit on the rocks any. They're like all underneath the water swimming around. And all the stuff, like the goats are in the barns, they're not going outside.
0: Wildfire threats in the West, meanwhile. Here's correspondent Ed Donahue.
4: Red flag wildfire warnings are in effect in several states in the West. The Cottonwood Fire in Utah is the biggest. A state of emergency has been declared. Fireworks are being restricted. The National Weather Service issued a rare, particularly dangerous situation warning. UCLA geography professor Park Williams says the West got a good amount of rain to start the year. But
5: the tap just totally turned off. So low precipitation totals and really high temperatures.
0: And that's a story in several states out west where the wildfires are burning. Public policy expert and former Trump economic advisor Steve Moore told the Salem Radio Network that if you have any doubts about the fact that American capitalism is working, compare it to the opposite. He says, start with the state of California.
6: California has lost close to $1 trillion in taxable income over the last 10 years. It's now in Florida and Texas and Utah and Idaho and so many other states that have lower taxes. Many states which have no income tax at all.
0: Moore says it's a great time to live in America because of the Trump economy. More from townhall.com.
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9: What do we do when we see someone who is godly falling into sin? Should we take a perverse delight in it? Should we make sure we tell as many people as possible about it? Well, that's not what the Bible says. It says the opposite. Be humble about this because that could have happened to you. And our objective is never to destroy. Our objective is always to restore.

0: To borrow from Mark Twain, bad news can travel halfway around the world while good news is still putting on its shoes. When an influential believer falls into sin, it seems like we hear about it at the speed of light. But how do we reach out to someone who's helped us when they're the ones who need help? Pastor Greg Laurie answers that question today on A New Beginning. We're considering a story about Noah in the book of Genesis. This godly man sinned, but we can learn from this biblical account.
1: We're talking a little bit about Noah last time and how evil things were and how Noah managed to work for God. He worked for God. He said, I want you to effectively build a giant boat. In one of the greatest practical acts of faith in all of history, Noah cut down that first gopher wood tree to build this ark. I mean, this man followed the will of God, and he sat in this boat for all of this time, and he waited on the Lord. And then when they finally reached dry land, Noah built an altar to the Lord. I mean, hey, if you'd been cooped up in a boat for that long, wouldn't you want to just run around for a while? Noah said, no, I'm going to bring a sacrifice to God. I'm going to remember that God did all of this for us. And now we read of some things that Noah did that kind of shock us. But actually, they shouldn't shock us at all. We see Noah messing up big time in Genesis chapter 9. Let's read about it. Verse 20. After the flood, Noah began to cultivate the ground and he planted a vineyard. One day he drank some wine that he had made and he became drunk and lay naked inside his tent. Ham, the father of Canaan, saw that his father was naked and went outside and told his brothers. Then Shem and Japheth took a robe and held it over their shoulders and backed into the tent to cover their father. As they did this, they looked the other way so they would not see him naked. When Noah woke up from his stupor, he learned what Ham, the youngest son, had done. Then he cursed Canaan, the son of Ham. May Canaan be cursed. May he be the lowest of servants to his relatives. Then Noah said, may the Lord God of Shem be blessed, and may Canaan be a servant. May God expand the territory of Japheth. And now may Japheth share the prosperity of Shem, and may Canaan be his servant. Noah lived another 350 years after the great flood. He lived 950 years, and then he died. Wow. Okay, what? Why did this happen? Because the Bible's an honest book. And if one of our heroes messes up, we're going to read about it. And we're going to learn from it. Just like we learn from their positive example, we'll learn from their negative example of things to not do. First point I would bring up, though, the fall of Noah shows that anyone can fall into sin. Anyone can fall into sin. No one is above or beyond temptation. It's ironic because when Noah is introduced to us in Genesis 6:9, it says he was a righteous man, blameless among the people of his time, and he walked with God. Then, of course, we're told he was a preacher of righteousness. There are a few characters in the Bible with credentials like this. He's a genuine hero of the faith, slipping. But let me say something that might surprise you, but I want you to think about this. You might be surprised to know that sometimes those who have known the Lord longer can be more vulnerable to slipping than the person who is younger in the faith. Take a small child. A small child knows they need their parent. They call out to their mommy or their daddy for everything. They can't even feed themselves yet. They're dependent upon their parent. But as they get older, they become more independent. When they become teenagers, they don't even want to see you anymore, right? But that's the whole point, isn't it? We're raising them to stand on their own two feet and think for themselves. And as we grow in our faith, initially we're so dependent on God. But after a few years have gone by, now a decade has passed, now 2 decades, now 3 decades, you've acquired a little bit of Bible knowledge, haven't you? You've worn out a few Bibles. You know a few things. In fact, you think you probably know more than you actually know. Now you're a sermon connoisseur. You know, I like this one guy's messaging, but I don't like the other, and I disagree with him. So you're an expert on everything. And here's the problem. you start lowering your guard a little bit and you think, I know all these things and I've grown so much. Okay, that's great, but wait, be on guard, because you might find yourself falling into some kind of sin. Pride goes before a fall. That's what the Bible says. Simon Peter made the mistake of boasting in the presence of the other disciples, though all deny you, I will never deny you. Jesus said, before the rooster has crowed twice, you will deny me thrice, basically. And that's exactly what happened. Consider this. Noah's not the only one who messed up later in life. Moses did too. Here's Moses, the great lawgiver. Moses who delivered the Israelites from the bondage of Pharaoh and went through the wilderness with them. He comes to the very brink of the promised land and he's unable to enter in because he sinned against God. And the Lord did not let him enter into the land. David too, the great king of Israel, sinned later in life. When he should have been leading his troops into battle, he was idle. He's in his 50s. He's kicking back. And he's thinking he's above it all, and he falls into sin. And David's own son, Solomon, also fell into gross sin in his later years. Solomon was blessed with supernatural wisdom that was so great, people came from around the world to sit at his feet and learn. But then Solomon went on a sinful binge, sampling everything this world has to offer. So think of these great men of God who messed up later in life.
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4: 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I am writing to you from Dulag Christian Fellowship, a small but growing church here in Dulag, Leyte, Philippines. 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
2: Well, we're considering Noah's failure in Genesis chapter 9. Pastor Greg is presenting his message, God Keeps His Promises.
1: Noah had done the big work already. You know, he's built the ark, he's landed the ark, he's accomplished the purpose. Now he's thinking, oh, I don't know, I've worked awfully hard. I think I'll just plant a vineyard and enjoy the fruit of my labor. And you know what happens here in this story. And this also brings up the destructive power of alcohol. Look at verse 21. He became drunk and lay naked. Do I have to tell you it's a sin to get drunk? This comes as a revelation to some people. The Bible tells us to not be drunk with wine. And I know about the destructive power of alcohol. The first 17 years of my life, I lived in an alcoholic home. My mom didn't just drink. She was a raging alcoholic, screaming and yelling every night, throwing things, passing out. And my mother, who was a beautiful woman, at the age of 70, looked like she was 90 or beyond, because the effects of her drinking had taken its toll on her, including a head-on collision that she had while driving drunk one night. It was so sad what drinking did to her life, and I saw the ruined relationships and all the rest of it, and I've seen to this day how alcohol destroys people, and even Christians. So this is something we need to be so careful of. Think of how many lives have been destroyed through it. I love how quiet it gets when I address this subject. But Noah's life stands as a warning to every person who follows Jesus, because Nothing is recorded about him after his fall. It's like the next 300 years of his life are a blank. You don't want that to happen. It's good to run a race well, but it's also very important to finish a race. And so here is a man at the end of his life messing up. Thank God there's still restoration even when we fail. But we want to be so careful, because look at what his son Ham does. He sees his father in this compromised state. And by the way, the Bible suggests he deliberately put himself in that state. Not just that he was drunk, but scholars tell us the Hebrew word for uncovered indicates a deliberate act, not a mere unconscious effort of drunkenness. So he was intentionally living in a bad way here, and he should have never done this, but okay, he had done it, all right? So his son Ham sees him and thinks, oh, this, I'm going to tell everyone how badly my father messed up. And what a shame that was. The other brothers did not react that way. What do we do when we see someone who is godly falling into sin? Should we take a perverse delight in it? Should we make sure we tell as many people as possible about it? By the way some people behave, you would think the Bible says if a brother or a sister is overtaken in sin, you who are spiritual should kick them when they're down and tell as many people as possible. Well, that's not what the Bible says. It says the opposite. If a brother or a sister is overtaken in sin, we're told in Scripture, you who are spiritual should seek to restore them in a spirit of weakness, considering yourself, lest you also be tempted. In other words, be humble about this, because it could be you. That could have happened to you. And our objective is never to destroy. Our objective is always to restore. I know it's hard, because when you confront someone who's in sin, well, let's go back to drinking again, since you love that subject so much. And so they're drinking, and you're seeing it's ruining their life. You're seeing they're making horrible decisions. Man, you got to stop doing that. What are you doing? Why are you living that way? Hey, man, don't judge my journey, they say. Or they say something more like, hey, don't judge my journey. Okay. Yeah, I'll tell you what. You got to change your course. I love you. I'm saying this because I care about you. See, that my objective is to help them, to get them back on their feet again. Because I'm told in James 5:19, if anyone should wander from the truth and someone should bring him back, remember this, whoever turns a sinner from the error of his way will save his soul from death and cover a multitude of sins. So, Noah was effectively a last days believer. He was waiting for the judgment of God to come through a flood. We too are last days believers. Jesus said, as it was in the days of Noah, so also will it be when the Son of Man comes back again. And what did he tell us after that? He said, so two men will be working in the field. One will be taken, the other left. Two will be in a bed. One will be taken and the other left. Then he concludes, so stay awake. You don't know when your master will show up. So let me ask you this in closing. If Christ were to come back today or tonight, would you be one of the ones who would be caught up to meet him in the air, or would you be one of the ones who would be left behind? You don't want to be, because then a great tribulation period is coming. It's going to be a horrible time. You want to be ready for the Lord's return. Or maybe I'm talking to somebody right now who, like Noah, you've fallen. You're like that lady in that commercial. I've fallen and I can't get up. You need someone to help you, and God will help you. He'll pull you up and he'll forgive you, not condemn you. He died for your sin, and he loves you. Even when you fail, even when you fall short, he'll give you a second chance, but you must call out to him. And as we close our message today, I want to extend an invitation for any of you to believe in Jesus Christ, to be forgiven of your sin, and know with certainty that you'll go to heaven when you die, and know with certainty that you'll be ready for the Lord's return. And if you've fallen, to be restored and get back up on your feet spiritually. If you need to make a commitment to Christ or recommitment to him, why don't you do it right now? Let's all pray. Father, thank you for your word to us. And I pray that you will speak to every heart here, everyone watching and listening, wherever they are. They're loved by you with an everlasting love. And you want to bring them into relationship with yourself. Help them to respond now. In Jesus' name I pray. Amen.

0: 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It's called A Great Awakening, the story of George Whitefield.
1: You have promoted the greatest awakening these colonies have ever seen. Arise, O sleeper! Awaken!
0: Pastor Greg, there's a scene in the movie where a rather tired, stuffy old preacher reads a scripture with absolutely no conviction, then half-heartedly introduces George Whitefield as the guest speaker. And Whitefield steps up with his thunderous voice and his explosive passion, and the people are just riveted. But at the end, the old preacher is so incensed, he tells Whitefield never to come back again. And if I'm remembering right, you had a similar experience when you were a young preacher. Isn't that right?
2: That's really true. And if you've seen the Jesus Revolution film, you'll remember that it was depicted there. But basically, I was invited to go speak at a church where another pastor had been speaking previously, but he wasn't coming that week. And they were supposed to tell them they were sending the very young man, Greg Laurie, up to speak. I think I was 18 years old, and They didn't know I was coming. So I walked up to the man that was clearly in charge and made sure everyone knew that. And they said, "Hello, my name is Greg Laurie. I'm from Calvary Chapel, and I've been asked to speak here tonight." He said, "Well, no one told me that you were speaking." "Oh, no, I've been asked to speak." And he goes, "Well, I'm not sure I believe that. Why don't you just go sit there in that pew and we'll wait to see if the other speaker shows up," which was kind of insulting, frankly. And I sat there and I waited because I knew he wasn't coming. I knew he was the guy. And then finally he said, "Okay, you can speak just this one time." Hardly a vote of confidence, but the Lord blessed that night. And that became the beginning of our ministry. And there's a very similar scene in this film that we're offering our listeners called A Great Awakening, where young George Whitefield gets up to speak and the elderly preacher got up and gave him the worst introduction imaginable. And then Whitefield got up there and he began to speak and quickly realized he wasn't going to read from these notes he had written out. He was going to speak more spontaneously. And he pounds the pulpit and dust comes out of the old Bible that was probably never opened. And he begins to preach. And it's one of the greatest scenes in the whole film. In fact, here's the scene. Listen to this.
3: The congregation has grown quite large, presumably in anticipation of our guest speaker, who has excited many of late and created not a little following for himself.
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3: So, without further ado...
4: So's the devil.
3: The Reverend George Whitefield.
4: I will not be a velvet-mouthed preacher.
1: Do not be deceived! You may have a religious head, and yet have the devil in your heart. Our Lord speaks the same words to you as surely as he spoke them to Nicodemus of old. You must be born again!
2: Listen, you're going to love this film. 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And by the way, you're going to love watching this with your whole family. 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Dave, tell them how to get a copy.
0: 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And then, if you'd like to make a change today in your relationship with God, Pastor Greg has some additional thoughts to share.
2: Maybe as you've been listening to this message, you've thought, I wish I could come into this relationship with God. I just don't know how. Let me tell you how you can come into a relationship with God right here, right now. First of all, you need to recognize you need God. You need to admit you're a sinner. I know some people choke on that word, but the Bible says all have sinned and fallen short of the glory of God. But then you need to recognize that Jesus Christ, the Son of God, died on the cross for your sin. The Bible says, while we were yet sinners, Christ died for us. And then you need to believe in Jesus. Jesus put it this way, for God so loved the world, he gave his only begotten Son, and whosoever believes in him should not perish, but have everlasting life. You might ask, how does one believe in Jesus? To believe means to put your faith and trust in Christ alone, and to receive him into your life as your own friend, Savior, and Lord. The Bible says, for as many as received him, he gave them the power to become sons of God. Would you like to receive Christ? And by that I mean, would you like to ask Jesus to enter into your life and be your Savior, your friend, your Lord? If so, you can just pray this prayer after me. It's a simple prayer. You can pray it out loud if you would like, or you could pray it in the quietness of your heart. But if you want Jesus Christ to forgive you of your sin, if you want to go to heaven when you die, or maybe you want to make a recommitment to the Lord, just pray this prayer after me now. Pray these words if you would. Lord Jesus, I know that I'm a sinner, but I know that you're the Savior who died on the cross for my sin. I turn now from my sin, and I ask you to come into my life and forgive me of all of my sin. Thank you for loving me. Thank you for hearing this prayer. And thank you for answering this prayer. In Jesus' name I pray. Amen. Hey, if you just prayed that prayer, I want to congratulate you and say, welcome to the family of God.
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7: This is Olga Herman with Daily Minute Prayer. Lord Jesus, when our nations are in turmoil, with social and political causes bringing anger even among friends and family, you said, Lord, blessed are the peacemakers, for they shall be called sons of God. So today, Lord, we ask you for a spirit of peace as we find solutions to our disagreements. The book of Proverbs says a soft answer turns away wrath, but a harsh word stirs up anger. A wrathful man stirs up strife, but he who is slow to anger allays contention and is better than the mighty. He who rules the spirit is better than he who takes a city. His discretion allows him to overlook a transgression. Help us, Lord, as we mature in this nation to be leaders in standing for our convictions, but with a spirit of peace. Especially help those in authority to turn to you for wisdom and answers to resolve conflicts in righteousness. Thank you, Lord Jesus. You are our Prince of Peace. Amen.
8: Thank you, Olga. 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
10: New Jersey and New York, what is up? 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And this July, something special is happening. 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
13: Welcome to another inspirational broadcast of Expositions of Grace, the dynamic teaching ministry of Brother David Wilson, minister of the King's Church of Christ in Brooklyn, New York. Our hope and our prayer is that you're blessed and inspired through this teaching.
14: I got four things I want you to see. Is that number one, the family is obviously important to God. I'll tell you this now, I've told you before, there's so much scripture on the family that you cannot think that family doesn't matter to God. We're not asking you what the world thinks about family, because the world is producing individuals that only think of themselves, that only define life in themselves. And that makes for poor husbands and wife. That makes for terrible parenting, where you've been trained to only think about what's good for you. You're going to make a terrible mother or father unless there is a different training that helps you to understand what life is all about. And God gives that. God gives that. So much scripture. Genesis 1, he created family. Genesis 2, the family, you see the insight in creating the family. Genesis 3, sin enters, death enters, and the family struggles. Genesis 4, one brother kills another brother over jealousy, over worship. Are y'all seeing this? Genesis 12, God tells Abraham, in you, all the families of the earth shall be blessed. Exodus 20, obey your mother and your father and your mother in the Lord so that your days may be long on the earth. Yeah. Psalm 127, unless the Lord builds the house. That's talking about family. Malachi 2, God says, I hate divorce. Matthew 19, Jesus says, what God has joined together, let no man tear asunder. Am I bothering y'all? with these scriptures. Colossians 3 is about family. 1 Peter 2 is about family. And here in Ephesians 5, what's my point? That's just a few of the many verses, many passages where God lets you know how important family is to him. And if it's important to God, it ought to be important to the church, and it ought to be important to you and I. Your family ought to be important to you, like it is important to God. And I know how frustrating family can be. Family can make you want to run for the hills. Anybody saying amen? Y'all looking at me and I'm blaming me? Go ahead and blame me. I'm representing y'all right now. Family makes you want to get away. Kathy ain't upset about that. She wants to get away too. Amen. We both in this thing together. But amen. Family is not about some make

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2: Is lead in the family. And lead is much more than figuring out paying bills. Oh my Lord. The husband ought to lead in righteousness. He ought to lead in sacrifice. Terrible, terrible husband that says, well, I'm waiting on my wife to do right and then I'll do right. Take the lead. That's biblical. That's biblical. More said about that than greet one another with a holy kiss. The churches of Christ salute you. Amen. And so I lost my point for all this scripture. Verse 25, husbands, love your wife. Y'all saw this? Yeah, yeah. Just as Christ also loved the church. I said I wasn't going to read all of it. That he might sanctify and cleanse her with the washing of water by the word. You know why he's got more to say about it? So the woman, he says, submit to your husband like the church submits to Christ. And then he basically goes right to the husband. Husband, love your wife. Yeah, yeah. And in loving your wife, I got a whole lot to say about that. Y'all seeing that? Yeah, the submitting to husband ain't the big thing. The real big thing is loving your wife like Christ loved the church. Amen. That he might present her. Amen. Verse 28. So ought husbands, oh my goodness, ought to love their own wives as their own body. He who loves his wife loves himself. For no one ever hated his own flesh. I stumble every time I read that because I'm like, Paul, you don't know some of the guys that I know, but nourishes and cherishes it just as the Lord does the church. For we are members of it. Amen. I gotta hurry. Verse 31. For this reason, a man shall leave his father and mother and be joined to his wife, and the two shall become one flesh. So he connects what he's teaching in Ephesians 5 with what Moses taught in Genesis chapter 2, that in the creation of the male and the female, in creating the woman from the man, the man will leave his father and mother and be joined to his wife, and the two shall become one flesh. Now watch it. This is a great mystery. But I speak concerning Christ and the church. Literally all of that talk, all of this talk about being filled with the Spirit, you'll evidence it by a song on your heart, by thankfulness, and you'll evidence it by submitting one to another. Case in point is a wife will submit to husband. Husband will love his wife. And as he talks about all of this, he just drops out and says, by the way, I'm not even talking about the husband and wife. I'm talking about Christ and the church. What are you doing, Paul? He is saying that when a wife submits to her husband and a husband loves his wife sacrificially, what the world will see is how the church submits to Christ and how Christ gave himself for the church. It's a great mystery. Y'all understand this? I want to be plain. That you can do all the talking you want to about Jesus, do all the talking you want to about the Lord and all the talking about the word. But guess what? The world really sees Jesus and sees the church is not in your track. It's not in your, amen, not in your invitation, not in your song. It's how you deal with the closest relationship that you have, how you deal with your husband and wife. That is where the world will see what you believe about Christ and the church. Amen. God's got a high regard for the family. We need to have

0: high regard as well. So again, the family is clearly seen, or clearly an aspect of the worthy walk. And the family is a means of seeing Christ and the church. Another point out of this is that the family is subject to the obedience of the believers. Meaning that the state of our families will either rise or fall based on our adherence to the word of God. That's why he is informing the church that when you're filled with the Spirit, by the way, they are members of the church already. But he has to tell members of the church to be filled with the Spirit, which means you can be baptized and added to the body for years, decades, and fail at following the Holy Spirit. You could be saved by the Spirit, but not filled with the Spirit. Y'all not helping me here. The filling with the Spirit means that you will submit, that you will obey, that you will follow, and you could be in the church, saved, cleansed, on your way to heaven, and never live a Spirit-filled life. But if a Christian would obey the teaching of the Word of God, then they will follow. That's why the word play on don't be filled with wine. Being filled with wine is really you're following your own spirit. And nothing will mess up your family like your own spirit. Nothing will. As a matter of fact, that's what's at the base of all of our divorces. That's what's at the base of all of our hang-ups and all of our dysfunction is selfishness. Self-centeredness. And I'm not talking about your family that don't believe the gospel. I'm talking about all of us. That we can believe the gospel, be in the body, and still not follow the Holy Spirit that leads to selflessness rather than selfishness. But what's the point? Is that the state of your family is subject to the obedience of the believers. That's why he is informing these Christians. He is informing the Christian wife, submit to your husband. Amen, sis. And he is informing the Christian husband, love your wife like Christ loved the church. If that wife, if that husband, if that father or mother and that child would listen to what God has to say, that will impact the state of the family. Everybody wants to figure out how to get along better, how to have better family. And they are bypassing, they are paying attention to everybody and everything else and bypassing the one who established family in the first place. And matter of fact, the world will tell you, don't follow those rules. The world will tell you, don't pay attention to that archaic. That stuff doesn't work anymore. I beg to differ. I believe that from the beginning, God already knew what we needed, and his word is a revelation of how to get this stuff fixed. The world will tell you, go your own way. The world will tell you, if you're not going to be happy, don't be there. Come on, church. And we're filled, we're inundated with imagery and sagas and dramas and our celebrities that we worship live any kind of life they want to. They wreck their families, mess up their children, and we clap our hands and we name, we want to be like them. But what I want you to know is that instead of following the world that destroys us, you ought to follow the word of God that will lift us up. The more I, as a man, as a husband, as a black father, as a black husband, if I would submit to this word, if I would love my wife like Christ, I said, I wish I could tell you that I do, but that's the goal, Kathy. That's the aim. I try some days yes, and some days better. But if, and I'm just using myself as an example for the believer, that if I would put God first and love my wife like Christ loves the church, she'll get better. It'll get better. The family gets better. The world will get better. And if we all did it, if every believer saw that their faith walk is connected to their family life, the church would get better. And the community would get better. And the world would get better. You know, because that's what God is doing through Christianity. Isn't that it? Jesus came to save. God so loved the world that he sent his only begotten son. Right? It's not magic. Pay attention to this one. It's not magic. It's practical. All right. Yeah. That Jesus comes with the doctrine of heaven and he lives it out and he speaks it out and then he dies on the cross to go to heaven. Amen. Go to earth, buried, back, amen, buried, rose again.
1: Yeah.
0: Stepped on a cloud, went to heaven, and sent his spirit.
1: Yeah.
0: His same spirit that's been telling us the truth of God's word is now moving in these apostles that are teaching and preaching that doctrine. This doctrine comes from an apostle filled with the spirit that was sent by God to the church in order to transform the world. To change the world. Not magically. Practically. All right, I'm gonna close out because with this point, because a repeated question over and over again, and a good question asked especially from my single sisters, is if family is so important and marriage is so important, where the brothers at? What's going on? That the sister says, here I am living godly. Here I am walking in the light. Here I am keeping myself. And ain't no brothers around. Where the brothers at? Sis, y'all gonna be cheering me on right now. I'm trying to help y'all out. Where the brothers at? Church filled up with sisters. I'm gonna answer this way. That family is important to God. And it is God's will that we, as he said, in Genesis 1, be fruitful and multiply and replenish and subdue the earth. I want you to know, sis and brother, that something has gone terribly wrong. And we tend to want God to magic. We want God to just magically change, right? The world. That's not how God does it. That there are forces at work that are contrary to God's plan and God's work that hinders the vision. It's been happening at Genesis 3 is prime example. That there, Genesis 2 ends with them being naked and unashamed. And then comes the devil. And everything changes. Well, if you understand that, then you understand the plight that we're in right now. As a matter of fact, you can look this up. There's an article by Governing. And it has some interesting statistics, right? I just wanted you to see this one. Is that this paragraph? Governing reviewed the latest population estimates for all black adults ages 18 to 64 in census tracts where they total at least 2,000. In those neighborhoods, black neighborhoods, there were only a median of 81 black men for every 100 black women. The imbalance was greatest in 380 neighborhoods where there were fewer than 2 adult black men for every 3 adult black women under age 65. Now here, watch this one. In contrast to the numbers for adults, census estimates show that nationally there are marginally more African American boys than girls under age 18. Let me help. That once you get past 18, the numbers drop. Underneath 18, there are more young black men than there are black young women. Well, what happens beneath, when they go from beneath 18 to over 18? Jail happens. Mass incarceration. We could go on and on about it. There's money in our young men going to prison. Somebody's making billions of dollars off of sending our young men to prison. I got to rush through this. There's mass incarceration. And then there's mortality rates. Our young black men are dying in the streets. And not only dying in the streets from violence, but they're also dying from diabetes. Blood pressure. You want to know where to go? And we want to blame. I don't think that you want to blame God. But I think that we're focused on the wrong. We want God to change this miraculously. That suddenly God is going to have young black men popping up everywhere in the church. But no. It didn't get wrong that way, and it's not going to get right that way. So mass incarceration, mortality, poverty. A lot of the men who would have, could have, might have made good husbands are living under bridges, going from place to place. And then they didn't say this. And not too many scientists will say this. This is what Brother Wilson says. And I know you're saying, what right do you have to mention your, because I'm a preacher, a speaker of the word of God. I believe that mass incarceration is a problem. I believe mortality rates is a problem. I believe poverty is a problem. Bigger than all of that is immorality. That'll never make the science pages. But according to the word of God, that without godly vision, a nation destroys itself.
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13: With SRN News, I'm Bob Agnew in Washington. 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
14: Free enterprise and free markets work, and communism and socialism are a failure. And of course, he was 100% correct. That's what led to the collapse of the Soviet Union. It's, guess what? Socialism doesn't work. It's why the boat people left Cuba and risked their lives to come to the United States.
13: And that is economist Steve Moore. All sorts of patriotic events scheduled to celebrate the country's 250th anniversary today. A lot of things going on the National Mall, as Laura Winters reports.
15: The epic July 4th Salute to America celebration will include thousands of fireworks and military flyovers. The president scheduled to speak Saturday night as the nation's capital hosts thousands of tourists from across the country and the world. In the afternoon, folks will be treated to one of NASA's supersonic F-5 light fighter jets flying in the sky. Also on the schedule, the Blue Angels, the Thunderbirds, F-35 stealth fighters, U.S. Coast Guard helicopters, and a B-1 stealth bomber.
13: That is correspondent Laura Winters reporting. One of the most exciting discoveries this 4th of July, a rare surviving copy of the Declaration of Independence turning up in London.
16: It is one of 11 copies printed in Exeter, New Hampshire in July 1776 and was seized from an American ship that was captured later that year. The document will now go on display. It was found by a volunteer at the British National Archives, Michael Skurr, who was cataloguing the papers of Royal Navy captains.
17: I called over to my boss and said, I think you need to come and have a look at this. Opened it up and realized it was a Declaration of Independence. You know.
13: And that report from the BBC's David Harper, he reports that this is the only known example, leftover copy of one of the original Declaration of Independence copies ever found outside the United States. More from townhall.com.
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23: Hello, my friends. Blessed 4th of July and happy 250th anniversary, America. I came here legally. I love this country. I am so grateful to this country for what it's done for me and what it's done for so many millions of people around the world. This is the most generous country on the face of the earth. It grieves me when I see people come into this country and then they're disloyal. In fact, some are straight out invading this country to change it and take it to the 7th century Arabia. That is the burden of my heart. I want to wake America up on this 250th anniversary. Rise up and be the great nation that the founders envisaged us to be. And that is why I preach this message at one of the most prestigious churches in America, Prestonwood Baptist Church in Dallas. And Pastor Jack Graham, I am so grateful for the opportunity, and I pray to God that He will use it not just to bless you, but to challenge you, that you would pray for the country in a way you have never done before.
24: History repeats itself. History repeats itself.
0: Perhaps there is no place where this statement is more true than in all of our biblical history. History repeats itself is not a cliche. Please listen to me. It's not a cliche. It's a profound historical occurrence. We see this again and again in the scripture. We see it in the repetitive history, in the Word of God. From the Garden of Eden and the man's fall to the 21st century, it's the same thing. Just keep repeating itself. We see how disobedience and compromise of the gospel of Jesus Christ brings about disasters. We see this cyclical history very vividly in the book of Judges. How many times were the people of God abandoned the faith, compromised their faith in Yahweh, and God, as a consequence, pulls his hand of protection. And then they get delivered to the Canaanites and the Amorites and the Moabites and the mosquito bites. Then they repent, and God, merciful God, hears them from heaven, and he sends them a deliverer. Again and again, they keep going. But the problem with each cycle, people of God sunk deeper into sin and idolatry and rebellion. And this pattern continued into the 6th century B.C. As you know from the scripture, the Old Testament writers, they're telling us how God basically, here's a Yusuf translation, basically came to the point of saying enough is enough. And he permitted them to go into exile in Babylon. Now the Islamists and the Islamic terrorists are really the equivalent of the Babylonians of that time. Today, the Babylonian terrorists of our day, not taking us into exile in foreign land as they did with Daniel, Shadrach, Meshach, and Abednego and many of the Israelites. No, they are taking us hostage. They're literally taking into exile in our own lands as they invade those lands with vengeance. The Babylonian king, Nebuchadnezzar, demanded tributes from the people of Judah. And today, our Babylonians call that jizya. There is a name for it. And it's a penalty tax that you pay if you want to stay as a Christian or a Jew in the lands that they invaded, Christian lands. And it happened throughout history. When Judea refused to pay this tribute, the Babylonians laid siege on the city, and they're laying siege on your city and many other cities, just as in the time of the judges, when God took away his hand of protection from the people of God. God did so in the 6th century as the exile began. Terrorism in the Western world today is our own exile. Terrorists are our Babylonians today. And just as God handed over his rebellious and faithful Israel, which is the apple of his eye, he has handed the rebellious and faithful Europe to the hands of the terrorists. You should see what's happening in England. 13 of the 14 big cities in England now have Muslim mayors. And not just Muslim, Islamists. There are so many naive souls who confuse kindness with foolishness. Even the Pope of Rome have dedicated a chapel for the Islamic prayer that they can come into the Vatican and do their prayers to Allah. And you see, denomination after denominations say that we need to reason with the terrorists, that what we need to do is improve their economic conditions. What we need to do is to have better diplomacy. What we need to do is have better communication. Then we could end their invasion and determination and drive to impose their caliphate, which means a worldwide Islamic successor to the Prophet. And the Prophet was not just a religious leader. He was the political leader, he was the military leader, and therefore there are no separation of religion and Islam. And once they take over, as they've done so many parts of the world, it's over. Freedom of religion will be over. And just as wanting to be absolutely truthful with you, I need to make the distinction between the Islamists and the Muslims. The Islamists are different from the rest of the Muslims. Islamists compose about 20% of Muslims, and that is over 400 million people. But they are the very people, these Islamists, that are outlawed in many Arabic Middle East countries. They're outlawed in Egypt, they're outlawed in Syria, they're outlawed in United Arab Emirates, they're even outlawed in Saudi Arabia. So what do? They come here to the naive West and say, oh, we love Jesus. No, they don't love the same Jesus that we know. Islamist jihadis are invading the West with a vengeance. Let that sink in your mind. They're outlawed in many Arabic countries. I want to make it very clear that the Muslims and the Islamists are not the same. You must understand the difference. But I also want to make it clear that I love the Muslim people. I love the Muslim people. We started a television station, Kingdom Set, 260 million homes in the Muslim world, and preaching the gospel 24/7. And I am absolutely humbled beyond measure to tell you that there are hundreds of thousands of Muslims that are coming to Christ at a huge sacrifice. These dear people, when they discover the truth in Christ, they literally do not count their lives to be valuable, because they said, if we die, we'll go to Jesus. But the problem is that the folks that we're dealing with here in the West, they have made a pact with the Marxists and the socialists and the trust fund kids in America and the anarchists. And they made a pact that both, because they hate Western civilization and they want to destroy Western civilization, they made a pact with each other. And you see them all over the news. Translation: we make a pact with the devil if we have to, if it helps us destroy Western civilization as we know it. And make no mistake about it, Western civilization, and I've done this academically, Western civilization is the result and the fruit of the Reformation. It was the Reformation when God raised these reformers 500 years ago. They went back to the scripture. They went back to the word of God, which was forbidden. Back then in the Dark Ages, they used to chain the Bibles to the lectern, and the lay people were not allowed to read it. But with the translation of the Bible, some people paid with their lives so that we can have that Bible, that we take it lightly. And the liberty, the freedom, and the prosperity, and the individual freedom, and the respect of an individual, all that is the fruit of the Reformation. Here's another fact that I need to tell you before I get to the heart of the message. The unfaithful Israelites who caused the Babylonian exile did not abandon Hebrew religion altogether, any more than the church buildings of today in the West, in Europe, and even in the United States, who have all the trappings of Christianity, and yet they raise the rainbow flag and the transgender flag above the cross. These compromising Israelites still made the ritual sacrifices in the temple, but they added to the religion. They added Baal, and they added Ashtaroth, and they added all these gods to Yahweh. Today, there are so many churches across America and across the world, they are absolutely departed from the faith. They call it universalism. 60% supposedly of all Christians in America are universalists, which says that in the end, God is so merciful, He's going to let everybody into His heaven because He's a merciful God and you don't have to believe in Jesus. That is preached from many mega churches. They call it emerging church, which is the rewriting of the gospel. They call it insider movement, which says that the Hindu can be a Hindu and the Buddhist can be a Buddhist and the Muslim can stay a Muslim as long as they take Jesus along the way. They call it hyper grace, that says because we're saved by grace alone and therefore we don't have to live righteously before God, that we can sin to our heart's content and grace will cover it. They call it unhitching ourselves from the Old Testament. They call it Chrislam, which is a blend of some Christian stuff with Islamic stuff, and they say that's the only way that we can ease the tension between the two groups. Oh, my beloved friends, please listen to me. The faith we defend is set of bedrock truth that Jesus and only Jesus is God incarnate, that Jesus and only Jesus is the only sacrifice for our sin, that Jesus and only Jesus is the begotten Son of the Father, full of grace and truth, that Jesus is the heart of Christianity. And if you take the heart out, you're going to end up with a dead corpse. Give God glory. Amen. Sadly, in the 7th century, the Christianity that the Prophet of Islam was exposed to was riddled with heresies. unlike the ones that we're experiencing in churches today. Heresies such as Nestorianism and Ebionism, and these were corpses without the beating heart of the truth. Today, in large part, the so-called Christian church in the West is riddled with heresies and weakened by false teachings from many a pulpit across the land. But what breaks my heart, truly, is that these Christian heresies dominate many churches and denominations today. And thus they have created a spiritual vacuum. Created a spiritual vacuum. And who fills that spiritual vacuum? The Islamists. And trust me, they did this in the 7th century. And they're doing it in the 21st century. The only way forward is for God to send us a spiritual awakening to this land. Awakening that causes apathetic Christians to repent and turn back to the truth of the gospel. An awakening that will bring the lost to repent and believe in the Lord Jesus Christ. An awakening that causes believers to stop compromising and placing one foot in the world and one foot in the church. You see, political Islam always grows in history. I can prove it to you. Political Islam always grows stronger when Christianity is weak and compromised and in retreat. Believe it or not, I read their writings all the time. I read their writings. And they know that. They know when the church is weakened that they can take advantage of that. It's their golden opportunity to invade. They will openly tell you that in the first two jihads, the one in the 7th century, and they got all the way to France, and then they got stopped. And the second jihad in the 15th century, they came all the way and occupied Vienna. And they say, well, those first two jihads, we did it with the sword. But this third jihad, in which we're going to take over Europe, and we're going to take over the Vatican, we're going to take over the West, is not going to happen just with the sword, but it's going to be birth rate. Just a few years ago, there were 5 million Muslims in Europe. There are 50 million now. In the first 600 years of Christianity, the Christian faith dominated the Middle East and North Africa. From Syria to Egypt and Lebanon, all these were Christian lands. And when the Muslims invaded these Christian lands, they did not only use the sword, but they also, because the churches mostly was very sick and weak and riddled with heresies, they were able to deceive the so-called Christians. Heresies such as Arianism, which taught that Christ was a subordinate being, not equal to God the Father. Nestorianism, which split the deity of Christ from his humanity. The Sabellianism, which denied the Trinity altogether. But there were two Christian heresies in particular that gave rise to Islam and influenced the founder of Islam. The Ebionites and the Docites. The Docites basically said that Jesus only appeared to be human and his crucifixion was an illusion. And while the Ebionites, and he was discipled by an Ebionite monk, the Ebionites viewed Jesus as a human prophet, a Messiah, yes, human prophet, but they denied that he is the Son of God. And to this day, that is what they're spreading around the world. The population of Arabia at the time of the rise of Islam basically was a bit of a hodgepodge of pagan idolatry, various strands of Judaism, and assortment of pseudo-Christian groups. No wonder there's so much confusion and utter contradictions in their books. Now, I can stand here and give you historic evidence after historic evidence of how compromising churches, unfaithful churches, those who compromised the truth of the gospel were invaded by the floods of Islamization. I don't need to go into history. But what we are seeing today with our own eyes in Europe today, this modern invasion, what is being attempted to be done here in your backyard, right here in this city, that is why I'm calling out now is the time to rise up and be the church of Jesus Christ. History repeats itself. As I said, I can give you tens of examples, but let me just give you one. The first, as I said, the first few hundred years of Christianity, the Christian faith was established in the Middle East, North Africa. Within 200 years of Christianity, the population of all the Middle East countries and North Africa was between 85 to 90% Christians. Did you get that? In fact, St. Augustine of Hippo and Cyprian of Carthage, they all came from the church in North Africa. Alexandria, Egypt, became the center of Christian thinking and Christian theology. The first seminary in the world was in Alexandria, first 350 years before Rome was ever on the scene. Modern-day Morocco, Tunisia, Libya, and Algiers, North Africa, there are estimates between 40 to 50,000 churches at that time, by the middle of the 600s. And the Christians had tens of thousands of churches embraced false teaching in North Africa. It's a teaching called the Montanists, or the Montanist movement was rapid in that part of the world. And simply put, the Montanists believe that the canon of the scripture is not closed, that God can still speak authoritatively today and be equal to the writers of the scripture. Well, so when the Arab Islamists came invading in 647 and 648, declaring that God has spoke to a man in Arabia by the name of Muhammad, Christian leaders said, well, let's hear about it. We're open-minded, right? We're not narrow-minded. Oh, except all the ways lead to God. Tell us about it. Within between 30 to 35 years, all of these tens of thousands of churches turned into mosques. Is there, cannot happen here? I think if I told this story, or this historical incident, 70 years ago, people would say, it would never happen in the West. That could never happen in America. It could never happen in Europe. That could never happen in Canada. It could never happen in Australia. But beloved, it's happening. We're seeing it with our own eyes now. Everywhere you look, there is a takeover. They're buying churches and burning some of them in Europe with vengeance and turning them into mosques. This is their idea of their superiority. And they have the final word from Allah. Now I can go on. As I said, I talk about Islamic conquest of the Byzantinian church and the Christian church in the 1400s in Europe and all the way to Vienna. But again, I did not really come here to give you a history lesson. I came here to show you that history repeats itself. And that is why you can lead the nation. This church can lead the nation in rejecting falsehood, in rejecting false teaching, and you take a stand, and that you proclaim the gospel unashamedly and invade even Satan's territory with the gospel of Christ alone as the Savior of the world. Now, I come here to pour my heart out to you and tell you that I came with a prayer in my heart. Please, God, you will raise up heroes who will help rewrite the future. May God do it. May God do it. Now, I want to tell you, as I conclude, I want to tell you a story that really tugged on my heart. The first time I read that story, and I know it's an incident in history that always makes me say, God, do it again. Do it again. And it is an acclaimed historian by the name of Catherine Drinker Bowen. That's where I was introduced to this incident. She wrote a best-selling book called John Adams and the American Revolution. And in that book, she tells of a lesser-known event. It's an amazing story that took place in 1746. That's 30 years before the American Revolution. France was at war with the British Empire. And the French government decided to send 64 ships and 11,000 men soldiers. Their orders were that simple. Consign Boston to the flames and ravage New England. News came of the French invasion, and there was spread a panic all over New England. It was the largest naval armada that ever approached American shores. Even young John Adams was only 11 years of age, who stood watching from a Boston top hill. The colonies had few coastal defenses, if any. The colonial militiamen were no match to this highly trained French army. Governor William Shirley of Massachusetts knew that his people have only one defense. And so he issued proclamation calling people to assemble in churches and to pray. And they assembled not for battle, but for fasting and for praying. All across Massachusetts colony, people were thronging into the church, praying and crying out to God. One of those churches in Boston was Old South Meeting House. The Reverend Thomas Prince cried out to God in the middle of the congregation. He said, "Lord, deliver us from our enemies. Send thy tempest, Lord, upon the waters of the eastward. Rise the right hand and scatter the ships. Sink these proud frigates beneath the power of thy wind." And as history record, that as the Reverend Prince prayed, the sky darkened, clouds rolled in, wind arose around the church. No one was at the steeple. The bells began to ring. And the Reverend Prince shouted, "We hear thy voice, O God." As the storm raged across Boston Harbor, words of this bold prayer spread throughout New England colonies. And Governor William Shirley sent a sloop to it's called the Rising Sun. And when the sloop returned, they brought back astonishing news. Much of the French fleet, including two mighty frigates, sunk as a result of the storm into the waters. The remaining ships retreated to Halifax, Nova Scotia. There would be no invasion of New England and no burning of Boston. The invaders have been defeated by the storm and by a sickness that swept throughout the French soldiers and sailors. Historian Catherine Drinker Bowen concluded her accounts by these words. Listen carefully. "A day of thanksgiving was proclaimed from every pulpit. Good news rang. There was no end to the joyful quotations. If God be with us, who can be against us?" Oh, my beloved friends, what happened once in 1746 can happen again today. The same God who had answered the prayers of God's people and stirred up the storm against the invading forces still answers prayer today.
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24: 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We've got a fascinating show lined up for you today, but first, a quick few questions. Number one, is there a pill you can take that can actually help make you stronger? Number two, let's say you could get stronger. Would the extra strength make your life better? Thirdly, think about this. Are you weaker today than you were, say, 20 years ago? Well, listen, if you answered yes to any of these questions, then stay tuned. Dr. Neil Levin is joining us today to discuss a miraculous compound with hundreds of clinical studies that just may unlock the key to helping you get stronger and healthier at any age. Now, Dr. Neil Levin is a chiropractor, a nutritionist, spokesperson, and a longtime advisor for Purity Products. Dr. Levin, welcome back to the show.
25: Oh, it's great to be here with you today. And we have a very exciting topic to cover today. Today, we're talking about strength and power and how to get it back, even if you're in your 50s, 60s, 70s, 80s. So if you want to feel better, if you want to feel stronger, this is some very important information we're going to cover today.
24: Yeah, this is an exciting topic. Talk to me about this important message today. What molecule are we talking about and how it's impacting the lives of people who follow the science?
25: Right. Well, we're talking about a new supplement. It's called EverStrong, and it features an exciting molecule called creatine. Now, a lot of our listeners may have heard of creatine. I know you've used creatine.
24: Right.
25: But for those that don't know about creatine, it's mainly used in the Olympic circles, professional athletes, bodybuilders, college, high school athletes, because it does something extraordinary. And what I'm about to tell you is proven by hundreds and hundreds of human studies. So here's what creatine does for us. It helps us to get stronger, more powerful. It helps put muscle mass on the body, and it helps protect us from losing muscle tissue as we get older. We know that's a big part of aging. Not only that, great for the brain, great for memory, and it helps promote bone strength as well. So an amazing molecule that everybody needs to know about.
24: It's an amazing story. Can you share some of the science and tell us why you're calling creatine one of the best kept secrets to healthy aging?
25: Sure. What we need to understand with creatine is that it's a natural molecule to the body. It's in every single cell, tissue, organ in your system, and its job in the body is to generate and maintain strength and power. That's its reason for being, to maintain strength and power. It's in every single cell in the body. 95% of it, however, is in your muscle tissue because that's where we tend to use it the most. It powers up the muscles. It's good for strong muscle contraction, and it's important to help maintain strength and muscle contractions when you're using them over and over again. For instance, if you're working out at the gym, if you're playing sports, golf, tennis, anything like that, it keeps your muscles powered up in their high energy state, so they're strong and ready for action. Now, here's the key. This is so important for those of us, say, in our 50s, 60s, 70s. You see, we had lots and lots of creatine when we were young. We had oodles of this stuff. It was coming out of our ears. We had lots of creatine. Our bodies made a lot of it. But as we get older, like everything else, we don't do that as well, so we have less creatine in our muscles. Now, the good news is that hundreds and hundreds of human studies show that when you supplement with creatine, It goes to work. It goes straight to your muscles. It's absorbed easily. It pumps up the creatine in your muscle tissue, and you get stronger. You get more powerful. Not only that, it helps support memory and brain health, and it helps support the strength of your bones.
6: You know, we were talking before the show, and you were talking about how Olympic athletes have been using creatine for years to enhance their strength and performance. Tell me more.
25: Well, this creatine is the premier sports nutrition supplement. 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You've used it. 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
2: Okay. First on the guys. Love the title of this one. Creatine supplementation improves muscular performance in older men. Study done at several American universities. A group of men, get this, age 59 to 72. Hey, you know, we know that's not when people are known for getting stronger, right?
3: Right.
2: So this was just a one-week study. People need to understand that. That's how effective and rapidly this stuff works. It's just a one-week study. Get this. The guys on creatine, they put on 4 pounds of lean mass. That's muscle tissue for those that don't know that. It shows they built the muscles and they hydrated the muscles nicely. They increased the strength of their bench press. That's a chest press for people that don't know, by 7%. They increased the strength of the leg exercises they were doing by 15%. They could get in and out of a chair more times faster without using their arms. On top of that, they could generate more power on a stationary bike. This happened in 1 week. When I think Wow. about that, yeah, it's really quite incredible.
3: All right, but what about the women out there? Did they get those kind of benefits too as well? Will it actually help women in their 50s, 60s, and 70s get stronger too?
2: Absolutely. Let's go straight to another study. Love the title on this one as well. Creatine supplementation improves muscular performance in older women, published in the European Journal of Applied Physiology. 30 women aged 58 to 71. Of course, they got either creatine or placebo. That's the way they do these things. Again, a one-week study. The women on creatine increased their bench press by almost 4 pounds. They increased their leg press by over 11 pounds, and they had better balance and agility. So 58 to 71 year old women, not only getting stronger, not only getting more powerful, getting faster with improved balance. Study after study shows that older folks that use creatine get amazing results. They get great results if they exercise. They get great results even if they don't exercise. They can lift more weight. They get faster. They get stronger. They get more powerful. Their muscles don't fatigue as fast. And get this. This is very important, especially for the ladies. You know that when women do resistance training, their bones get stronger as
3: right.
2: well, right?
3: Yeah.
2: You know, now, get this. When you resistance train with creatine, your bones tend to get stronger even faster. So an all-around win-win. EverStrong is going to help the seniors to feel better, feel stronger, more energized, more powerful, faster, and it helps protect your bones.
3: Talk more about how unique this exclusive EverStrong formula is from Purity Products. It even has a finished product clinically studied, which showed an increase in upper body strength and power. But tell me what's in it and why you like it so much. I mean, this is more than just creatine, right?
2: Oh, absolutely. I mean, EverStrong, this is a very comprehensive formula. I didn't want people to just feel stronger when they use creatine. You know, we're dealing with people in their 50s, 60s, 70s. I wanted people to feel more comfortable as well. So not only did I use the finest creatine money can buy, the stuff from Europe, the Pure creatine, I also added something called coffee berry extract. And coffee berry extract, a powerful antioxidant, stronger than blueberries and strawberries, helping to protect the muscles, helping to protect the brain, because we know our antioxidant systems aren't as strong as they used to be in our 20s and 30s. But I also added some vitamin D, because vitamin D, incredibly good for the muscles, as well as the immune system and the bones. So this is an all-around win-win. This is a wonderful product. When you try it, you're going to love it. You're going to feel the difference, and it's fast. A week or two, you're going to feel more powerful. Purity wants you to have a free bottle. I know later in the show you're going to give out that phone number.
3: Sure will. You know, we mentioned how great creatine works for women. Take a moment and share that story you told me before the show about the award-winning 70-year-old senior swimmer who uses EverStrong.
2: Right, right. Emma Karen, I'm looking at her picture right now. I printed it out for the show. 70 years old. This picture, she's got 6 medals around her neck. It's the 2015 National Senior Olympic Games. You know, she writes to us that she was getting a little tired during our workouts at age 70. Of course, she didn't have that same stamina, but she fortunately heard about our EverStrong formula. She started using it and almost right away was invigorated in her workouts and had more energy throughout the day. I'm quoting from her. She says, "I feel my investment in EverStrong was one of the best choices I ever made. It's always a morale booster when people think I'm 50. She looks fantastic.
3: Wow.
2: And I hear this stuff all the time. This isn't one of those

0: vitamins, like a multivitamin, you take it, you don't really even notice the difference. This is a substance that you can use to help get some of that youthful vim and vigor back, get some of that strength back. It's wonderful.
1: You know, Purity's given away a free bottle of EverStrong, but Purity products didn't stop there. In fact, you insisted they also give away a free bottle of their B12 energy melts, which are great for instant energy. Now, I know that you love this combination. Tell us about the incredible double free offer.
0: Yeah, you know, when I think about creatine, when I think about EverStrong, I think about muscular energy. I think about muscular power, but it's all about energy and feeling great, feeling energized. And the next thing I think about when I think about energy is B12. When you think about energy, think B12. And the problem is for 50-plusers like you and me, we're not absorbing the B12 as well as we used to in our 60s, 70s, 80s. 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
1: 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All right, so we were so busy at the top of the show. This EverStrong formula does so much for us. We haven't even touched on the incredible brain benefits. I mean, some of these studies you sent me are absolutely incredible. As you know, I'm very into nootropics. The anti-aging community has taken a keen interest in creatine, specifically the cognitive benefits of creatine.
0: Oh, absolutely. This is one of those areas where creatine really shines. You see, what we need to understand is that your brain, even though it's only 2% of your body's weight, it utilizes 20% of your body's energy. This is a very thirsty organ for energy. And just like your muscles soak up the creatine like a sponge, because this is a naturally occurring molecule in the body, it passes right through the blood-brain barrier. Your brain neurons soak it up like a sponge, and it increases your creatine phosphate reserves in your brain. So now, in your brain, you have more readily available resources to do what? To recharge those neuronal batteries to make more energy inside the brain. So basically, what do you notice? Well, your memory is supported. And scientists have done some amazing research here. They found that people that take creatine creatine, it supports their memory. It actually helps the brain to utilize oxygen better. It supports memory in people that are sleep deprived. It's been shown to help people add numbers quicker and for longer periods of time without mental fatigue. Get this study. Just 5 days of 8 grams of creatine supported mental tasks in subjects that were getting rapid fire questions. Scientists were asking them math questions and science questions over and over and over, and they found the folks on creatine didn't fatigue as quickly mentally. So this is amazing stuff. It's like a turbo booster for your brain. It's like a supercharger for your muscles. It recharges all your cellular batteries, so all of your cells, tissues, and organs have more readily available energy.
1: All right, Doc, I love that Everstrong appeals to athletes and people who want to get more reps in the gym, maybe get some extra power in their workouts. But you're also saying there's a big push in the nutritional community to encourage people in their 40s, 50s, 60s, 70s, and even 80s to leverage the power of creatine to stay fit, strong, and healthy. In fact, you say creatine is going mainstream. You know, I shared the story with you before. My mom, who's in her late 70s now, she's taking creatine. She works out a couple of days a week, 3 days a week. She goes to Nautilus, does the free weights because she's got osteoporosis. She wants to maintain her muscle mass and she wants to make her bones stronger. And as you pointed out, creatine helps to do that. And then the other 3 days during the week, she'll go and she'll swim. Now, she's not trying to get big or strong or anything like that, but even at her age, creatine has benefits.
0: Oh, yeah. And what blows me away about that story, because you told me before, is that her medical doctor recommended creatine for her. And that just goes to show how much more mainstream this is. It's called Everstrong, and it supports the muscles. It supports your power, your strength, your speed. If you're an athlete, you're certainly going to love it. But even if you're not an athlete, you notice the difference. Hundreds and hundreds of human studies back up what we're talking about. You're going to love the benefits you get with this Everstrong formula.
1: That's incredible. 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We'll give that number out again later in the show. But first, Dr. Levin, now listeners can only get Everstrong, this clinically tested creatine blend, from Purity Products, right?
0: Oh, absolutely. Yeah.
1: I know it combines the creatine with the vitamin D, the coffee berry, the fruit XB boron. And for those who don't know, talk about how these work so well together. There's a synergy, and it's also a great value, too. I know we have a free bottle today, but if you wanted to buy all of these things separately, it would cost a small fortune, wouldn't it?
0: Oh, absolutely. I mean, if you went out and bought the CreaPure creatine, that's the purest, finest creatine from Europe, if you bought that, and then you went out and bought a separate antioxidant formula and a separate joint formula and the vitamin D, yeah, that's going to cost you $80, $90, $100 a month. But you're not going to spend that today, not with Purity Products, and you're not even going to spend half that. You're not spending $45, $50, because today it's free. Your job is to be one of the first 1,000 callers and take it seriously. This stuff flies out the door on the big radio stations. Don't take my word for it. Try it. Look in the mirror. Go to the gym. Lift some weights. Play. Do whatever you do. See if you don't feel better.
1: All right, let's talk about how you take this. You have these easy-to-swallow tablets, which are super easy to swallow. It also comes in a very refreshing cherry berry powder. So how do you like to take it? And can people just choose the tablets or the powder when they call in for the free bottle today?
0: Yeah, you can choose tablets or powder. I personally use both. You know, on my workout days or days I'm making a protein shake, on days I'm juicing, let's face it, juicing is becoming very big these days. So if you're doing something like that, the cherry berry powder is fantastic. You just take a scoop, dump it right into your juice, dump it into your protein shake, and that's a great way to take it. But if you don't do that stuff, I mean, the tablets are super convenient. They're small, they're coated, they're easy to swallow. It's wonderful stuff.
1: Now, I know you're chomping at the bit to tell us a little more about the study that Purity did on the Everstrong powder. They tested golfers, and
0: right,
1: Purity found out that not only were these golfers getting stronger and more explosive, but they were driving the golf ball, get this, 14 yards further. That's amazing.
0: I have such a big smile on my face right now. I'm remembering when the researchers came back and gave us this information. I mean, we were bouncing off the walls. This is so exciting. The researchers called this a seminal study in sports nutrition, and this is on our Everstrong formula, the product we're talking about right now, the Everstrong powder. So double-blind, placebo-controlled study, 30 golfers took the Everstrong powder for 1 month. No exercise, nothing different. Just took our Everstrong powder for 1 month. In 1 month, they were banging the golf ball 14 yards further. Not
1: wow.
0: only that, 6% more power on the bench press, more explosive. They could lift the weight faster.
1: Hold on. Guys spend hundreds of dollars on new clubs to drive the ball further.
0: So, Trevor, you could spend $500 on a driver and pick up 5 yards, right? This is 14 yards. People shouldn't just ho-hum about this or yawn about this. This is amazing because, let's face it, this was a golf study, but more explosiveness, more speed, more power. This should help all sports. So if you're a tennis player, if you're a jogger, if you're any kind of an athlete, this has ramifications across the board. But again, these golfers, 1 month on this Everstrong powder we're talking about today, banging the golf ball 14 yards further. Can you imagine? You get your bottle of Everstrong, you don't tell your buddies, take it for a month, and you go out and you're banging the ball 14 yards past them. They don't know what hit them.
1: Wow. All right, we just got a few minutes left here. I want you to recap this amazing story today about creatine, what you like to call the molecule of strength. Who needs it? And what about this double free bottle offer today with the Everstrong plus the B12 energy melts?
0: You know what? My one concern with this show is that literally it sounds too good to be true, right?
1: Right.
0: Like when I tell folks about Everstrong,
1: right,
0: I'm afraid they're going to think I'm making this up. It's not possible, right? You know, I know how you feel because 6, 7, 8 years ago when I started to read about creatine, I almost couldn't believe it. I said to myself, if it's really this good with an excellent safety profile, how come everybody's not using it? But I started to use it and I noticed some incredible benefits. It's just phenomenal. And it's as simple as this. You're going to get on the Everstrong, you're going to try it, you're going to get stronger, you're going to get more powerful. You can look in the mirror and see the difference. There's hundreds and hundreds of human studies backing this up. These aren't studies with a hamster in a lab somewhere. We're talking human studies. I call this stuff muscle fertilizer. It's that great. And of course, we didn't just add the CreaPure creatine. We've discussed that. We added the Fruit XP. Remember that? Joint health. We added the coffee berry extract, that phenomenal antioxidant that's more potent than blueberries and strawberries for powerful antioxidant protection. I added the vitamin D because it's so important across the board, great for bone health, but also for seniors, vitamin D so important for muscles, especially as we get older, for strength and coordination. Just make sure you're one of the first 1,000 callers. That's the only catch on this whole show. Don't be caller number 1,500. You're not going to get it. Be one of the first 1,000 callers. Get your free bottle of Everstrong. 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You're just paying for the shipping. 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It never happens. People love this formula. You're going to tell your friends, relatives, loved ones. You're going to fall in love with the Everstrong and the B12 energy melts.
1: Fascinating information as always. Thank you for your time.
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7: March 4th, 1865. The Civil War was nearing its end. The nation was exhausted, divided, and grieving. On that day, President Abraham Lincoln delivered his second inaugural address, just 700 words spoken in about 7 minutes. 41 days later, Lincoln would be assassinated. Yet the words he spoke that day still echo through history. In that brief address, Lincoln referenced God 14 times, spoke of prayer, and quoted scripture repeatedly. He reminded Americans that both sides of the conflict shared a common faith, saying both read the same Bible and pray to the same God, and each invokes his aid against the other. Lincoln understood that political division alone could not explain the nation's crisis. More than 160 years later, America still wrestles with division, truth, and our dependence on God. The question is whether we'll remember the wisdom Lincoln left behind.
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12: Today on Seculo, we wish you a happy Independence Day from the ACLJ.
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12: Welcome to Seculo. We hope all of you are having a wonderful celebration of America's 250th birthday with your friends, with your family. We hope that the politics of America and the issues that the media want to make you aware of are not clouding what is a wonderful time to celebrate that we should be thankful for. We should be thanking God that He has blessed us with the opportunity to live in a nation that understands that our rights come from our Creator, that they aren't created by the government. We aren't blessed by the government with rights, that our government, for and by the people, was established to protect those God-given rights. And that's exactly what we do here at the American Center for Law and Justice. We know our foundation. We know where our rights come from, and we know that we have to fight for those. We know that not everyone agrees with us when it comes to where our rights come from, but we have a Constitution. We have a Declaration of Independence. We have these foundational documents that were so profound when they were written 250 years ago, and we are proud that we get to live in this country, and we are not ashamed that we are celebrating this milestone with our fellow Americans. As we go forward in this broadcast, you will hear from previous segments from this week, encore segments that showcase some of the work, some of the analysis, all the things that we do here at the ACLJ. And we'll be back on Monday with more live content, more analyzing what's going on in the world and what the media wants you to know and not know about how bad the country may or may not be. But for now, we're celebrating with our friends and family this wonderful nation that God has blessed us to live in. And I do want to remind you, we are in the middle now of our Liberty Drive. We just launched it. Freedom doesn't defend itself. We know this. And the ACLJ, even just yesterday, was filing a brief at the Supreme Court. We don't take much time off. Our attorneys are always hard at work, from courtrooms in local jurisdictions all the way up to the Supreme Court of the United States. We keep fighting to keep that freedom and defend that freedom and defend the God-given rights of the clients of the ACLJ and of everyone in America. Every donation during this Liberty Drive is doubled. Your gift goes twice as far to keep these freedoms alive and defended in courtrooms across this country. And if you go to ACLJ.org right now, that donation is matched, whatever you give, dollar for dollar. Just a few of the things that our attorneys are working on, even as we celebrate right now. Yesterday, we filed at the Supreme Court in St. Mary Catholic Parish in Littleton versus Roy. It's a religious liberty case that's directly relevant to our fight against Gavin Newsom's fine on Calvary Chapel, San Jose. We actually filed the amicus brief on behalf of those clients at Calvary Chapel, because it raises the same constitutional question in our petition trying to get that fine overturned from Gavin Newsom in California. $1.2 million California is trying to take from that church. But we will continue fighting there every angle we can. That's why even when another case arises, we file when we can there. But we have a lot more ahead that we're going to tell you next week, as we celebrate this country, but also show how we continue to fight for this country and fight for our God-given rights. So if you can, if you're able, go to ACLJ.org/liberty and give a donation, whatever you can give is doubled. Double your impact today at ACLJ.org/liberty. As I said, these following segments are analysis from the ACLJ from this week. I hope you enjoy it. But God bless you and God bless America. We'll talk to you next week.
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12: Welcome back to Seculo, and I think we're going to dive right now into Trump versus Barbara. This is the most contentious issue of the term, obviously. This was the executive order from the president that kind of redefined or defined, even in a way, because of the way it's written, the way that citizenship would be conferred on those that are born in the United States. This was trying to restrict the citizenship granted to those that are born here to parents that are not citizens of the U.S., whether they come here illegally, whether it is through a travel visa, they come here, have their child, they call it birth tourism is a term. And here's what happened. The majority of the court, which was Chief Justice Roberts, joined by Sotomayor, Kagan, Barrett, and Jackson, they affirmed that what the 14th Amendment is saying is that if you are born here, you are granted citizenship. There has been some pushback saying that the court didn't have to go that far. They could have just ruled on the executive order. So that's some of the chatter I'm hearing. But you also see how contentious, even within the court, it was, because you're seeing a concurrence by Justice Jackson for different reasons than what the chief wrote. You see Justice Kavanaugh concurring that the executive order must be struck down and that federal law would give them citizenship. But he's not willing to rule that the 14th Amendment's text says that.
18: He's saying if this was done through the legislative process, I may have a different decision here.
12: Exactly. Then you have a dissent by Justice Thomas, who was joined by Justice Gorsuch, a dissent by Justice Alito, another dissent by Justice Gorsuch. So you're seeing a lot of different opinions and a lot of different reasons for not agreeing with this. Here's a key takeaway. This is from our attorneys, because we have a wonderful team here that as soon, not only are they working on their cases, Jordan, but as soon as these comes down, they're writing memos for us. They're giving us the analysis as well. This is a key takeaway from Nathan, who wrote this for us. It's a 6-3 outcome affirming broad birthright citizenship, but the court is sharply divided on the why. Five justices read the clause as adopting the traditional soil rule with almost no exception, so being born on American soil, while three insist on a narrower domicile plus exclusive allegiance test. That would be the minority that dissented in this. This split will shape future fights over immigration enforcement and any congressional attempts to limit birthright citizenship. So right there, one, and this is something I said yesterday, Jordan, that when you see the left try to attack the Supreme Court as being packed by Trump, or they need to expand the court so they can get their way. The fact that we are getting decisions that may not make everyone happy shows that it's working.
18: This is the difference, folks, between Republican and Democrat judicial nominees. And when I say that, I mean it's not the nominees themselves who are I'm placing that partisan role, but when they are nominated by Republican or Democrat president. You basically know where the Democrats are going to go 99.9% of the time. They're going to be in agreement. They're going to be their block. And it's going to have a – you could almost – not have any briefing on it. You could almost not have any argument. You could just literally read, what is this case about? What does it entail? And you'll say, you know what? They're going to figure out a way to rule for this side. Whether they're the majority or not depends on the politics of the day, but they're going to figure out how to go with the side that they agree with the most on a philosophical matter, not on whether it's legal or not, or the what's best interpretation of the Constitution and statutes. The difference between the conservative nominees is that on the same day that you can have restrictions, we haven't talked about this yet, totally knocked down between campaign financing, between the actual RNC or DNC and campaigns, and there was all these limits into how much they could coordinate and whether free speech came into that. And the court, again, equally divided there. Conservatives six said, you can do this. This ban is wrong. I mean, you look at that. You look at, again, the continued cases of you go from birthright citizenship, but then you go into the issue of girls and boys sports. And, it aligns very closely with what you think politically, not necessarily what's rational or legal, but it's like, you know what? Because the politics of those who nominated me support this issue, even though they may not be legal scholars, I'm going to figure out a way to get there for them. And I will be that dissenting voice if I have to. So on the same day, you can have the boys banned from participating in girls' sports, which is a decision I think most Americans agree with, right and left, if you're actually telling the truth. And it's less and less places where people feel comfortable doing that.
12: Right.
18: So then you get to birthright citizenship, a little bit more complicated. So does this line and how it's interpreted, is it going to hold? As of now, it's going to hold. I think if you were at that oral argument, I was, it was extremely complicated, which is why I think, Will, you've got all these opinions and different dissents coming out. Is it over? Maybe for now, but not necessarily for the future, because there were so many different views about why it was right or why it was wrong. And then, of course, you look at these cases. Will, you go through every one of them. On the EOs, on the ability to appoint and get rid of these, this was yesterday, of course, the Labor Relations Board versus the Fed, all of that. I mean, we are in an interesting point at the U.S. Supreme Court where, yes, there have been cases that have increased presidential power. At the same time, the same court has issued opinions that that actually pull back on some of the power that they just created in a case that was announced, you know, just moments before.
12: Right. Yeah, exactly. When you looked at, there was some, almost some confusion and within you had
18: this
12: the
18: board member, but not that board member.
12: Yeah. The FTC versus the Fed. Right. Yeah.
18: Is that really going to stand long term? That remains to be seen. And they were able to kick the can a little on that case because they said, well, there was no hearing on the misconduct. So at least have the misconduct hearing and then see what happens. But they also said it wouldn't necessarily be barred by this. So I think, again, the court is going in a direction that I think most people philosophically understand, but the left is going to make every one of these out of politics. You know, it's a huge loss for President Trump on the executive order. But the interesting thing about the executive order is if you go to that Kavanaugh kind of phrasing there, it's saying this might not have been the best route to do it. I am not holding today that you can't do it. And it doesn't necessarily need a constitutional change. Now, we have an aging court right now, so we believe we will see shifts in the court in the next few years, and that will, of course, depend on how that court shifts. Will depend on who is the president of the United States. And again, it is frustrating to be on the side where, unfortunately, we can't just say, "Well, this case, we're going to 99% of our people, our justices are going to vote this way," and occasionally you get thrown off. We are in the intellectually honest party where people who believe the same basic principles can still get to a different opinion using the same analysis. And I think we respect that in the United States. It can be frustrating, sure. I absolutely get that. But that is what you do when you have intellectual honesty. And that's what the left is lacking.
12: Well, and once again, intellectual honesty, even media honesty. We saw something today that was quite unique. And Rob is in South Carolina. We're going to get to you in the next segment. So hold on there, Rob. But if you want to call and have questions about these opinions, call us at 1-800-684-3110. We'll break it down for you, and we'll try to answer any question you may have on the way that the court ruled. But when you start to look at also the media, Nina Totenberg, who's normally actually very good with her sourcing at the Supreme Court. She's the legal analyst and journalist at NPR, has been there a long time. Normally, yeah. If she's printing something, then she's got very good sourcing. NPR ran and published that Justice Alito was retiring from the Supreme Court. There's the headline if you're watching. It says Justice Samuel Alito, who wrote the opinion overturning Roe versus Wade, retires. Moments later, NPR had to retract that story. And this is what it looked like if you went to that page. So people tried to share the link. Editor's note, NPR retracts the story. Jordan, we still may see an Alito retirement because Nina Totenberg normally wouldn't have written that unless she had sourcing that at least led her to believe it was very close to being true. They obviously had a story ready to publish.
18: Yes.
12: It has not happened yet. But once again, that's the media trying to get out ahead of stuff.
18: And unfortunately, this is because of the media cycle. There's a number of those stories already ready to go. Even if people passing away sometimes, they have the block print ready to go based off of just so that they can rush to the media and then kind of fill in the parts. Does this mean that it's not going to happen? Absolutely not. What it does mean is that someone made a phone call and said, I did not say to run this. It could have been her.
12: Right.
18: Or it could have been from the Supreme Court and called and said, there's been no planned announcement yet, and you need to make clear that this is wrong. Does that mean that tomorrow or Monday, Justice Alito may announce something? No, of course not. He can do that whenever he wants. Could be this afternoon. But it was a very kind of bizarre, again, to a day that was already busy enough to throw that wrench in. Was unnecessary, by the way, by the media. It's not like they needed help getting clicks right now. You've got probably more clicks on SCOTUS because it covers so many different issues today, from birthright citizenship to the presidential power yesterday. All of these issues all together. Again, Will, I think, you know, for those who watch the Supreme Court, it's been a very interesting morning.
12: That's right. And we're going to take your phone calls in the next segment on this and break down this Federal Election Commission case when we come back on Seculo.
17: We've witnessed monumental legal victories from defending the 14th Amendment and protecting our sacred American right to vote, the overturning of Roe versus Wade, and standing up for the religious liberty of our kids and seniors. But even with the many historic wins we've achieved, the battle is far from over. The attacks on our constitutionally protected rights persist. Countless unborn babies remain in jeopardy. And across the globe, innocent Christians are being targeted and killed across this country and around the world. This fight isn't just the ACLJ's. It's all of ours. It belongs to every American who wants to preserve the values and beliefs on which this nation was founded. None of the victories we've won would have been possible without the unwavering support of ACLJ members and ACLJ champions. It's been an honor to fight for you all these years. 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
12: Welcome back to Seculo. Will Haynes here, joined by Jordan Seculo in studio, and we're breaking down these opinions from the Supreme Court. I briefly want to go over this before we get to phone calls, because this is something that the ACLJ filed in, and it's a NRSC versus the Federal Election Commission. And what this does is it challenged rulings that from the FEC that were put in place to limit how much a political party. So if you are a candidate that is running for office under a political party, Republican, Democrat, even independent, it limited how much that party that you are running for office under can coordinate with you on ad spends, on buying advertisements. I know people love a good political ad, so this is going to get people fired up. But when you look at it, it is a First Amendment issue. It is putting guardrails and things on the First Amendment, which are not in the text of the Constitution. And I think a lot of this, when you look at it, it's important, even if you don't love political campaign ads, or you're like, I don't know if I want the parties to be able to spend more. If the FEC, a part of the executive branch, without legislation, can limit your speech or a party speech or any, if they can start limiting First Amendment rights, whether it be for a party or a candidate, then you can start to see other executive branch entities, bureaucracies, find ways to limit freedom of speech on their own terms. And I think so when you look at this, it's not just even about spending money in campaign ads. It is truly a First Amendment issue. And when the ACLJ is able to file in these things, it is to uphold and support the First Amendment first and foremost.
18: Yes, and let me just be clear to people. The Supreme Court has had a history going back into the 70s that political speech includes financial moves, because that's a way you can speak on behalf in support of a candidate. So you taking your own resources, or an entity taking its own resources to get behind a candidate, is a way for that speech can actually be conducted. That it's not just the symbolism of you've got to be on the street corner or the bumper sticker, but they're saying it's similar to the bumper sticker. It's similar to going door to door, because you're providing resources of your own to the candidates and political parties that you prefer. I will walk you back to 2004, the first time I worked in a presidential election where a lot of these big restrictions kick in because you're dealing in all 50 states. And so for the first part of the year, I remember the fundraising team, finance team, as it'll often be called, this was Bush Cheney reelect 2004, was in the same office with us from the political team. Then about and it was because of deadlines, there were like those 90-day things, 6 months things, that the finance team, for the most part, moved next door. It had a different name. It was like Bush Cheney 04 Victory Fund.
12: Right.
18: And so you would have these funds set up. They would then be in charge of fundraising. We would still be producing content, but it would be that content that you could pull offline and make into your own videos, make it, and they were unrestricted, so they did not have to follow the restricted fundraising rules that federal candidates have, what, the $2,600, $2,700 you could do for both the one for the primary and again for the general, so it's closer to almost $6,000 per individual, and you could make that donation at one time, but then they split off. And so it created this whole industry of all of these separate types of groups to be able to raise money, but then not coordinate. And what the Supreme Court said today is that if, again, these are all people coming together, and again, using their rights, using their financial ability to speak into the political process, and you can speak into the political process by providing the candidate of your choice enough resources so that their speech is amplified. That could be through online. That could be through ads. It could be through traditional advertising. It could be through T-shirts and hats and bumper stickers or events. But in a sense, all of that is speech, and speech is so protected in the United States that when you're spending your money, the government shouldn't be able to tell you, well, if you donate to this group, they can only spend it to this far. It's different than vote, you know, than actually supporting for the candidate. It was also a joke. Okay,
12: right.
18: I mean, this whole idea is we were playing with smoke and mirrors that I think always made many of us in the political side slightly uncomfortable. Maybe the election law attorneys liked it more than those, because you were constantly having to get approvals over sometimes very mundane spending because you were worried about the penalties and even criminal penalties that could arise out of a mistake in whose money was spent to do what activity.
12: I think we should go ahead and take this call. We've got about 3.5 minutes left in this segment. This is Rob calling from South Carolina. Maybe it'll encourage you to call as well if you have questions about some of these opinions that came out of the Supreme Court today. Rob, you're on Seculo. Go ahead.
20: Yeah, can you hear me?
12: We got you, Rob. Go ahead.
20: Okay. On the birthright citizenship,
12: yep.
20: What constitutes subject to jurisdiction, and then what constitutes allegiance to the United States?
12: Okay, so what the big hinge question here in the 14th Amendment is that question you're asking. It says all persons born or naturalized in the United States and subject to the jurisdiction thereof are citizens of the United States and the state wherein they reside. That is the text of the 14th Amendment. And what the Supreme Court ruled was that in this, and it's a lengthy opinion by the Chief Justice, that effectively that phrase, if you are born here, you are subject to the jurisdiction thereof. That obviously is what the issue with some of the dissents are still arguing, that saying they disagree with that. But this is the majority held, Rob, that the citizenship clause guarantees birthright citizenship to nearly all children born in the United States, including those whose parents are unlawfully or temporarily present, because it incorporates the common law rule of jus soli without a domicile requirement. And the quote, subject to the jurisdiction thereof, means full territorial power rather than exclusive allegiance or permanent residence. So that is what the Supreme Court argued in their majority opinion. That's what they held, rather. That's the answer to your question. I know you also said to the screener, how could they rule in favor of birthright citizenship when people that are applying for citizenship have to prove their allegiance to the United States? That's a different test. Right. That is a naturalization process, which is through a different process that is set up legislatively that the government can naturalize someone to be a citizen.
18: Right. That would
12: but completely
18: be,
12: different argument because right. even
18: those would be people who would not have birthright citizenship.
12: And if you are born here to American citizens, so take out even the argument of that here, you get citizenship without proving your allegiance to the United States if you are born naturally
18: right.
12: to citizens of the United States. So two different processes.
18: Yeah, and so it's been an expansion of really a clarification of what it means who can receive a birthright citizenship. There are still some exceptions within this, foreign diplomats, children, and things like that. But the idea, and I knew this all along too, which was likely, is that it's one thing to punish the parents of illegal immigrant children who were born here because they decided to break the law, but the child had no say in that, and then they end up born in America, and so where should their citizenship fall when it was really not them that were breaking the law, but their parents? So, I mean, it was a complicated case. It's one I think we'll keep looking at as well, but for now, that's been settled. As Will said, it is different. It is very different.
12: And we will be back with more on Seculo. 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
2: 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I'm your host, Mark Larson. Thank you for tuning in. A great show ahead for you, so stay tuned. But before we begin, I'd like you to put on your thinking cap, all right? Can you name this nutrient? Now, nutritionists love it, because clinical research shows it fights fatigue while promoting muscle strength and endurance. By one antioxidant measurement, it's 6,000 times more powerful than vitamin C. It's 800 times stronger than CoQ10. It can improve your depth perception. And millions of people in Japan use it every day to fight wrinkles and fine lines from the inside out. So what is it? What nutrient are we talking about? Well, Sherry Torkos is here to reveal the secret. She's a practicing pharmacist and author. She's written more than a dozen books on health, including the Canadian Encyclopedia of Natural Medicine. Welcome to the program, Sherry Torkos. Good to have you here.
5: Hey there, Mark. Thanks so much for having me. This secret nutrient that we're going to be talking about is called astaxanthin. Mm-hmm. And Reader's Digest, they featured it brilliantly in an article called The Latest It Antioxidant. Astaxanthin is a fountain of youth. As you mentioned, very popular in Japan, used mainstream for promoting beauty from within as a capsule. But here in North America, people just aren't as familiar with it. But listen to this. It has 60 human studies validating its efficacy. And as a pharmacist, this really caught my attention. And this nutrient is not something that you can get enough of in diet. It's found in salmon, mm-hmm. but you'd really have to eat a lot of salmon, like 5 pounds, just to get a good daily dose.
2: Well,
5: so
2: as much
5: as
2: I love salmon, but I'm not going that far. Sherry, I didn't know that there were 60-plus human clinical studies in this specific natural form of astaxanthin that happens to be in Purity's AstaFX formula. Talked about Japan. Now, this is a capsule. This particular astaxanthin is all the rage for skin health, as they've been finding in Japan. Very, very interesting on so many fronts here, right?
5: Yeah, for sure. I mean, astaxanthin at just a 4 milligram dose, and that's the clinical dose that is in Purity's AstaFX formula, mm-hmm. it's clinically tested and shown to fight fine lines and wrinkles from the inside, and millions in Asia take it daily just for that. And I don't want to get too technical here, but just one human study that I'd like to mention to back up these benefits, they used the exact same dose and the type of astaxanthin that's in Purity's product, and they discovered significant benefits for skin hydration, skin texture, smoothness, mm-hmm. elasticity, reduction of skin spots. And there was even a reduction of redness and an improvement in the evenness of skin tone. So we're talking about big beauty benefits, and it works from the inside out, which is fabulous. Men love it, women love it, and it's really catching on here in North America.
2: It sure is. It's a really impressive list of clinical benefits for beautifying skin from the inside out. No wonder they love it there in Japan, and now we're learning about it here. But Sherry, I know you like to say the wrinkle-reducing benefits and the skin tone benefits are just part of this. That's just kind of the cherry on the top. What do you mean by this?
5: Well, you know, I talk to a lot of people in the pharmacy every week. So I work as a pharmacist, and I also get a lot of friends and family and colleagues asking me about their health. And many people are, you know, in their 50s, 60s, 70s, and they really like the idea of a supplement mm-hmm. that can help to improve the appearance of their skin. I mean, we all want beautiful, youthful skin. But for most people, this really isn't the key benefit. What's at the top of the list when you ask people, like, what do they most want to achieve in their health and their wellness? They want something that will help to promote muscle strength. And they want stamina. They want to be able to do the activities they enjoy, mm-hmm. golf, tennis, hiking, playing with their kids and grandkids. And this is actually patented for muscle strength. You know, people want energy to fight fatigue. They want to feel sharp. They're also concerned about their vision. They want to keep their eyes healthy. People are concerned about heart health, circulation, mm-hmm. immunity.
3: Right.
5: All of these areas, really, we're talking about staying healthy from the inside out. So, you know, when you think of it, the skin benefits are compelling, but to me, it's really just the cherry on the top.
3: Yeah, well, Sherry, you were saying that astaxanthin helps with endurance and performance against salmon loaded with astaxanthin. They perform these amazing feats of endurance.

0: as an antioxidant, again, in its singlet oxygen scavenging capacity. So it's incredible.
1: Well, I know Purity has a free bottle of Vasta FX, just two little liquid capsules a day. That's all you need. And we're going to give out a special 800 number in just a moment for our listeners to take advantage of the free bottle offer. But before we do that, Sherry, Purity uses this natural form of astaxanthin, not that synthetic, cheaper form like you find out there on the market. This is really important as well, correct?
0: Yeah, you definitely need to do your homework when choosing supplements. And that's what I did. AstaFX uses 4 milligrams of the world's most clinically researched natural form of astaxanthin, called Astareal.
1: Sherry Tarkos, pharmacist and author, is with us here on the program. Sherry, we learned today that astaxanthin is 6,000 times more powerful by this one measurement of antioxidant activity when compared to vitamin C. This, AstaFX, has so much power. Purity has something like 100-plus unsolicited testimonials on their website, and I found a couple that I especially enjoy. If I could read a couple of those, I think this is very interesting, if it's okay with you.
0: Sure. I think it's great to share feedback from people that are really taking the product.
1: Yeah, here's one from Ava in Texas. She gives AstaFX 5 stars, and she writes, quote, "After taking AstaFX, my son was visiting us and said, 'Mom, you look youthful. I'm a Purity Products customer for the last 3 years and will never go back.'" That's from Ava. Here's one from Nina in Ottawa, Ontario. She's in the age group 45 to 54, gives it another 5-star review. She says this, quote, "Since taking AstaFX, I felt so much better. My energy level, I would say, has gone from a 3 to a 10. How about that? She says, "So I feel energized whenever taking. My husband even noticed I no longer complain about housework. Well, I've talked about this amazing product to all my family and friends. I'm sure they see how well I look because I feel great from the inside out. I've even noticed my skin appears healthier, too. I feel like a fountain of youth." Now, that's pretty good stuff from actual customers who've been trying AstaFX. And, Sherry, you mentioned before we started the show, you've been taking this product for yourself. And I know, knowing you for some time, it's worked very well for you, hasn't it?
0: It has. You know, I've been taking it for about 2 years now, mm-hmm. and people are often surprised to hear that I'm 50. They tell me that I look more like I'm 35, which is nice to hear.
1: Yep. Mm-hmm.
0: I do eat healthy. I exercise regularly, but I'm also a strong believer in the benefits of taking research-based supplements. And I take AstaFX every day to stay strong, healthy, to keep my energy levels up, and for my skin. I mean, I want to do everything I can to stay youthful and to keep my body sharp and also to prevent some of those issues that can arise as we age.
1: Great information with Sherry Tarkos. 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We'll give you the number and the special offer again at the end of the show in a few minutes, but lots to cover today. We'll get back to it here with Sherry Tarkos. Can you share with us a quick study or two to sort of back this up, highlight the science behind the elite astaxanthin that's found in AstaFX? Because I know there are, what, dozens and dozens of studies. Maybe you can pull out and highlight a couple of your favorites.
0: Yeah, for sure. So Dr. Mark Miller, he's a PhD, a biomedical researcher, he explains it well. And he's talking here about how free radicals compromise and undermine function and cellular performance in the body. He says astaxanthin is simply superb at negating this, as evidenced by clinical trials showing improved performance and accelerated recovery. In fact, research published in the Journal of Medicine and Science in Sports and Exercise found that those who took 4 milligrams of astaxanthin daily over 28 days scored better cycling times with greater output than those who did not take it. So they biked faster.
1: Mm-hmm.

0: mean, remember this. Astaxanthin is one of the few fat-soluble antioxidants that can actually neutralize free radicals even at the site of the mitochondrial membrane. It's like cellular body armor protecting your cells, your joints, blood vessels, brain, heart, and organs on many levels.
1: That is impressive on so many levels. So much great information there. And I know this astaxanthin has about a dozen patents, too. I'm looking here. I see there's a patent for promoting eye health and reducing eye fatigue. There's a patent for inhibiting the expression of cytokines in cells, and a patent, get this, on composition for body fat reduction. There's one for improving muscle atrophy in older adults. Sherry, I'd like to be a little bit of a skeptic here. How can this one simple nutrient magically do all of this? How can this AstaFX give us so many benefits? I mean, really?
0: Yeah, I know. It sounds amazing, too good to be true, but it really is true. Many of the studies that I'm referencing here, they're available on PubMed. These are reputable clinical studies conducted by leading researchers around the world that really back the benefits of astaxanthin. By the way, muscle output is better with astaxanthin, too. And this comes from astaxanthin research published in the International Journal of Sports Nutrition, November 2011. This was another study done with cyclists. They took 4 milligrams of astaxanthin. It was a small study, but very positive, showing that cyclists improved their trial time by 2 minutes in a 20-kilometer bike race. I mean, that's a meaningful improvement in a race like this. And the researchers said that they also burned fat more efficiently, which makes sense. Based on this research, Purity can actually make the claim that AstaFX will promote and improve power output in your muscles. I mean, I tell people, AstaFX in, strength and power out. It's transformative, if you like, energy. And this was found in other studies, too, like one that looked at hand grip strength.
1: Oh, so much great information. Now, Sherry, I want to share a couple more testimonials that caught my attention out of so many right there on the Purity website. Again, these are unsolicited. These are from real people. Here's one from Rick. He's a male, aged 55 to 64, lives in Naples, Florida. He writes this: "What a great product AstaFX has been for me. After starting taking AstaFX, my workout and strength has increased as if I were in my 20s again. And I've only been on AstaFX for 2 months now. Can't wait to see the long-term effect. I look forward to taking AstaFX every morning for my afternoon workouts. I'll be taking this product for a long time." Here's Dee Dee. She's a female, age 45 to 54. She lives in Laurel Park, North Carolina. She writes this, quote, "I've been using AstaFX for a month now. I can see the difference in my energy level. I now have more energy, feel better since taking this product. I can actually see a difference in my skin as well. I'm a smoker who has smoking lines around my mouth, but the lines have diminished about 50%. Overall, I am so thrilled with my energy level. I love this product." Just a couple of samples from the real people who have responded on Purity's website. And Sherry, I'm looking at the list of patents again on this astaxanthin compound. This is where the science, the research backs up what we're talking about. This is just flat out amazing. And now, Sherry, a lot of people out there are going to think what I'm going to say here sounds a little bit odd. But you said before the show, this supplement may even help people drive a car better or use the computer more comfortably. I mean, come on, how does this happen?
0: It does sound funny, but AstaFX may actually help in these areas too, and here's why. One of the interesting things about astaxanthin is that it's a relative of vitamin A, and we know that vitamin A is good for our eyes, good for vision. Astaxanthin is too. Astaxanthin has actually been shown to fight oxidation in eye tissue. Scientists did a study where they found a 46% improvement in a measurement called depth perception. Now, depth perception, that's our ability to determine distances between objects, or basically to see in three dimensions. And researchers, they studied a handball team, specifically looking at how quickly they could change focus. And guess what? The handball team that was supplementing with astaxanthin, they were able to improve their accuracy and improve their performance in the depth perception test. Other research has also shown that astaxanthin helps reduce eye fatigue. And, you know, when you're on a computer, that's a big deal. Everyone's on computers these days and for long periods of time, and it's hard on our eyes. And we know that if you're driving a car and it's late at night and your reaction time is slow, that's not good. Astaxanthin actually helps the eyes focus and refocus. Dr. Hecht, PhD, one of the leading researchers at AstaReal, says that the product actually helps your eyes be more resilient. You see better with it. Your eyes are healthier. I mean, who doesn't love those benefits?
1: Again, we're talking with pharmacist and health author Sherry Tarkos about our free bottle offer from Purity Products, talking about AstaFX. So much ground to cover. Sherry, I want to get back to the skin benefits and this issue of wrinkle reduction. Not as a cream or as a lotion, but as a capsule. You take it orally. This patent also covers this. You say this ingredient is proven to reduce wrinkles, and not just by a little. We're talking a dramatic amount. What's going on with this?
0: Yeah, I know. It's fascinating. A huge benefit. People want to look younger. I know I do. And I've noticed significant benefits since I've started taking it. But it's the science here that really shines. The whole concept of taking oral supplements to improve skin health. Relatively new concept here in North America, but in Japan, this is mainstream. Astaxanthin is already one of, if not the most successful ingredients in a new class of products called cosmeceuticals, or supplements that you take orally to enhance the cosmetic appearance of your skin. So listen to this. In one study, they gave 4 milligrams of astaxanthin, which, by the way, is the actual amount you get in Purity's AstaFX, and the skin benefits were dramatic. Within 6 weeks, every single person in the treatment group, 100% of participants in the study, reported that their skin had improved significantly. Everybody got results. Fine lines, hydration, elasticity, all improved. Listen to this. The participants experienced about 50% improvement in dryness, moisture, roughness, elasticity, fine lines, wrinkles, even age spots were significantly diminished. And this is literally in line with the best, the highest quality, and the most expensive topical products, the lotions and potions that we put on our skin. And again, AstaFX, it's exclusive to Purity Products.
1: 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Now, Sherry, for people who are just tuning in, one of the many highlights we covered earlier on today's program is just how revolutionary this special Purity Astaxanthin is for redefining aging skin. And astaxanthin works its magic inside the body in areas like endurance, stamina, energy. These are so many of the inside-out benefits that people will feel. And in fact, what will they feel when they start taking AstaFX?
0: So the reason you need to give this a try is because the benefits are real. The science is very compelling. Over 60 clinical studies and patents. I mean, the product is impressive and it really works. This is a product where you will actually see and feel the benefits after taking it a month or so. The cosmetic benefits for your skin, we just mentioned a minute ago, really incredible. I've been taking it myself and I see a huge difference. Others have noticed too. People are always saying to me, you know, what do you use on your skin? What are you taking? And, you know, I tell people what you put into your body is just as important, if not more so, than what you apply to your skin. And think about the vision benefits, really unmatched by any other nutrient or supplement out there. It targets tired eyes, eye strain, and it helps improve eye focus and depth perception. It's great for circulation, energy, muscle strength, and endurance. You can literally boost your strength. As we age, this is crucial. It helps you enjoy life and stay in the game. And it can even help with recovery after exercise. Next, astaxanthin has the ability to fight fatigue and support mitochondrial function. So that means cellular energy and ATP support.
1: Now, Sherry, just a few moments left before we wrap up the program. I want to take a quick step back for a moment. I know we have this great free bottle offer today. We're talking AstaFX from Purity Products, and we'll get to that offer as we wrap up the program. Free bottle of AstaFX for all of our listeners. Again, it promotes healthy vision, skin, muscle, fights wrinkles like no other. And most of us have just never heard about all of this until today. So tell our listeners again how astaxanthin compares to other antioxidants or phytonutrients that are out there on the market right now, because this is truly unique, isn't it?
0: Well, you know, from an antioxidant perspective, the healthy aging perspective, astaxanthin is up to 6,000 times more potent than vitamin C in its singlet oxygen-quenching capacity. That should be enough to get everybody excited. There's really, you know, something in this for everybody. With AstaFX from Purity here, you get to see the amazing power of astaxanthin for yourself. It's the king of the carotenoids, and very few people are aware of its benefits. And I think millions are missing out on it because they just aren't aware of this incredible evidence-based nutraceutical.
1: And I know it may sound too good to be true for some people, Sherry. What do you say to any skeptics saying, come on, does it really do all of this?
0: Well, I'm a pharmacist, and in my training as a pharmacist, I'm trained to look at the science and to see what the science says. And the science on astaxanthin is very clear, backed by over 60 clinical studies, and many of these studies are accessible on PubMed, so you can check them out yourself. But the key takeaway is this. The benefits are real, the cosmetic benefits, the endurance benefits, the strength benefits, the vision benefits, circulation, cardio. The product really works. I mean, the science is so strong. I see the difference in how it makes my skin look and how I feel. I feel stronger, healthier, and I encourage folks to give this a try. With this free bottle offer from Purity, there's nothing to lose and so much to gain.
1: Such great information, wonderful show, and always good to talk with you, Sherry. Thank you so much for joining us today.
0: Thank you.
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8: March 4th, 1865. The Civil War was nearing its end. The nation was exhausted, divided, and grieving. On that day, President Abraham Lincoln delivered his second inaugural address, just 700 words spoken in about 7 minutes. 41 days later, Lincoln would be assassinated. Yet the words he spoke that day still echo through history. In that brief address, Lincoln referenced God 14 times, spoke of prayer, and quoted scripture repeatedly. He reminded Americans that both sides of the conflict shared a common faith, saying both read the same Bible and pray to the same God, and each invokes his aid against the other. Lincoln understood that political division alone could not explain the nation's crisis. More than 160 years later, America still wrestles with division, truth, and our dependence on God. The question is whether we'll remember the wisdom Lincoln left behind.
9: Okay, here's one for you. Who commanded the British forces during the Revolution?
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11: That's easy. General Charles Cornwallis.
9: Oh, boy, he sure got that. How do you know all that stuff, Irwin?
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9: Oh, speaking of Franklin, that reminds me. 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It's a big, thick one, too. 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
11: Really? 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
9: It's on one of the shelves in the Bible room. 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
11: Great!
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0: Good morning and welcome to The Healing Room. My name is Michael Johnson and I will be your host today as I am every Saturday morning. If you're new to the program, welcome. 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The call-in line, if you would like, and we're going to hold our calls for healing. If you have any prayer on your heart, it can be mental, emotional, physical, spiritual, whatever that may be, we're going to try to take time at the end of this teaching today to have those calls. Normally, you can call any time, but today we're trying to get through a special 4th of July 250th anniversary story. That call-in line, though, is 1-866-896-1360. Again, it's 1-866-896-1360. Thank you very much, and please do call in. Today's teaching, it's interesting that we're at the 250th anniversary of our country. It's just an amazing event. So today what we're going to do is, there's always been a lot of talk back and forth, people, is was God really involved in America? Was it really founded as a Christian nation? Was God really working miracles in America? So today, the teaching is called God's Divine Hand on America. Today we're going to discuss why I and many others believe that America was truly founded by the hand of God. Now I know today with all of the difficulties that seem to be going on both internationally as well as nationally, that may seem like an exaggeration. But I think that oftentimes the best way to find hope for the future of America is by looking back at our past. So let us, if we can, start by taking a small journey back in time to that first winter of 1621 in Plymouth Colony and observe the first of so many miracles that God would ordain for this new land, America. I think that we are all very much aware from the weather news reports each year of just how brutal the winters of the East Coast can be. This was clearly no different in the first winter in that small Pilgrim colony. In fact, so brutal was that first winter that a staggering 51 of the original 102 settlers had died. But despite this tragedy, the first crop that they had planted managed to thrive. In fact, what the Pilgrims found was that they could grow five times as much on a plot of land in America as then on that same plot of land back in England from which they had come. Things seemed to be going very well for a while, but in 1623, it brought a drought that threatened to wipe out all of the crops. Imagine that harsh winters. Now they're about ready to lose all their crops. The Plymouth, from their Plymouth plantation, everything wilted. The Pilgrims were devastated. However, on a Wednesday morning, Governor William Bradford turned to his people and said, "We need to get on our knees and have to ask God what we've done wrong." The settlers realized their colony, even their very lives, were on the line, facing extinction under a sultry 90 degrees, not a cloud in the sky, as they began to pray. They started at 9 in the morning to pray for rain. By noontime, after 3 hours, absolutely nothing. 2 o'clock in the afternoon, still nothing. But then at 4 o'clock, from out of nowhere, a little cloud appeared right above the plantation. It began to rain. But the rain they needed was not the typical pounding East Coast rain that they needed. They needed a special type of rain. They needed a soft, gentle rain, which is exactly the type of miraculous rain that they received. And as the gentler rain fell for the next 2 weeks, the crops would flourish along with the hearts of the thankful Pilgrims. But God's miracle didn't stop there. Oh, no, it certainly didn't. Because a nearby Indian chief named Hobomok watched his miracle saving rain. It initiated a huge leap forward in relations with the Pilgrims. As a matter of fact, when Hobomok saw what had happened, he approached Governor Bradford and said he liked their Pilgrim God because he saved their crops. And Hobomok became a Christian. So not only did the seeds that were planted in the ground ultimately flourish, but the seed in Chief Hobomok's heart flourished as well. Because you see, before this time, relations with the Indians were at times somewhat strained, however. After this incident, Hobomok built his village right across the river from the Pilgrims so he could be closer to his Christian friends and their Christian God. Now, it's been said that some are critical of early Christians because they didn't evangelize to the extent that we understand evangelizing today, being more actively witnessing-focused today. However, what the pilgrims did was they evangelized by living out their faith, every bit of their faith. And that faith surely can have a lasting effect as it did on Chief Hobomok and others. So what else can we find in our nation's history of God's ongoing intervention? Manifest events that were only possible through the providential hand of God. How about George Washington, our first president, who would not have been save for the divine protection of God? Now, before he led our nation, this mere 23-year-old Colonel George Washington was a volunteer aide to General Edward Braddock in 1755 at the Battle of Monongahela during the French and Indian War. Fierce fighting broke out as troops were ambushed by French and Indian forces as they marched through the woods, becoming pinned down in a ravine. Now, the fierce fighting brought down nearly every officer among Braddock's forces except young Washington. More than 900 died in that chaotic battle, including General Braddock himself. At this point, Colonel Washington rallied all the all-powerful dispensations of God when he said, "I have been protected beyond all human probability or expectation, for I had 4 bullets through my coat and 2 horses shot out from under me, and yet I escaped unhurt, even though death was leveling my companions on every side of me." So the question becomes, was George Washington, at the ripe age of 23, bulletproof? I would say not. But was he protected by God, evidenced by the 4 bullets which had penetrated through his coat and yet had not even touched him? This, I would have to say, a resounding, irrefutable yes. In fact, an Indian ally with the French recounted that he and his men could not shoot young Washington even at close range. It was as if he was being protected, the Indian went on to say. The Great Spirit protects that man and guides his destinies. He will become a great chief of many nations, and a people yet unborn will hail him as founder of the Almighty Empire. I am come to pay homage to the man who was a particular favorite of heaven and who can never die in battle. Imagine that. Even an Indian who did not know the Christian God realized that there was something very special about young George Washington and that he was being protected by God. Again, God of the miraculous, providing evidence even to the heathen. And remember, God had a great plan for young Washington that even at that point Washington could have never imagined. God was protecting a future president of our God-breathed nation in our lives, taking heart with God's promise in Jeremiah. And we can take heart with this by looking at Jeremiah 29:11 in our own lives when we're in the middle of life's battles, where God tells us, "For I know the plans I have for you," as he did for Washington, declares the Lord. "Plans to prosper you and not to harm you. Plans to give you a hope and a future." So did God deliver in the life of young George Washington? He surely did. He surely did. Another event is something that our God has used in so many instances for people and nations who follow him, and that is a miracle of just the right weather at just precisely the right time. Remember, the founding of America was truly a David-Goliath mismatch with the most powerful army in the world, the British Army, against a force of ragtag patriots who lacked both the funding as well as a military background. All they had was a passion to be free and a trust in the God of heaven. Another case in point was a confrontation that came to be known as the Battle of Brooklyn. Now, in this battle, the American forces found themselves surrounded by no less than 32,000, here again, 32,000 highly trained British regulars. Trapped near the East River, the British dug trenches around the Americans, planning to finish them off. They also awaited British ships to arrive to cut off any possible escape by sea for the Americans. And just then, once again, the mighty hand of God was about ready to intervene for the Americans. The British ships never arrived. And why? The wind became still and the British ships could not sail into place. Can you just imagine the consternation of all those British Royal Admirals looking across at each other and being stopped cold from potentially finishing off the early Americans, but couldn't because the wind had suddenly vanished? Yet here's the exciting part. God wasn't finished using the elements. After stopping the British ships cold from advancing due to the lack of wind, the providence of God followed this up with a heavy fog, which settled over the Americas, the Americans and British troops. Even after daybreak, the fog lay like a thick blanket upon both sides, and when it finally lifted, the British were astonished to see that every sign of their adversaries, the Americans, were gone. This mysterious and infamous fog, had saved the American revolutionaries from capture or even worse. Please hear the exact words of Major Benjamin Talmadge, who documented the event. As the dawn of the day approached, those of us who remained became very anxious for our own safety. At this time, a very dense fog began to rise off the river, and it seemed to settle in a peculiar manner over both encampments. I recollect this peculiar providential occurrence perfectly well, and so very dense was the atmosphere that I could scarcely discern a man at 6 yards distance. Then there was another time in American history when a pandemic, which after COVID, most of us have a much better understanding of now, ravaged our country. A pandemic that actually yielded to the power of prayer. Events of such took place back in the 1800s as a cholera outbreak spread across the globe. In this instance, ground zero was not China, but India. And much like COVID, but instead of air travel, with the advent of train travel and ships connecting continents, the disease quickly spread. And by 1849, cholera had swept through the entire Americas, killing thousands from New Orleans all the way to New York. All told, the disease killed 150,000 Americans. Think of the percentage of the Americans that were here, and 150,000 were killed. It even took the life of a former U.S. President, James K. Polk. Now, things couldn't get much worse as millions only 23 million people back then braced themselves with the fear of the plague reaching their homes. The entire nation mourned, but what did our nation's leaders do? How did they respond to such a massive crisis? Back then, there was no CDC, there was no big pharma, there was no life support, and there certainly wasn't much in the way of hospitals. Nevertheless, something had to be done, and it certainly was. Then President Zachary Taylor made a bold move. He declared a national day of fasting and prayer to be observed on August 3rd, 1849. And here is what his proclamation said. At a season when the providence of God has manifested itself in the visitation of a fearful pestilence, which is spreading itself throughout the land, it is fitting that a people whose reliance has ever been in his protection should humble themselves before his throne, and while acknowledging past transgressions, ask a continuance of divine mercy. It is recommended to persons of all religious denominations to abstain as far as was practical from secular occupation, and to assemble in their respective places of public worship, to acknowledge the infinite goodness which has watched over our existence as a nation for so long and crowned us with manifold blessings, and to implore the Almighty in his good time to steady the destroying hand which is now lifted up against us. And what was the result of that proclamation? What do you think happened as a result of that proclamation? Well, by the end of August, the death rate had dropped dramatically. Once again, America feeling the mighty presence, power, and blessing of our God in this nation. Even our national motto for centuries had been In God We Trust. In fact, the fourth verse of our national anthem, the Star Spangled Banner, inspired Congress on March 3, 1865, to place the motto, In God We Trust, on our nation's coins. It was the last act of Congress ever signed by Abraham Lincoln, requiring the motto, In God We Trust. Should hereafter be inscribed on all of our national coins, was what was passed. The words In God We Trust was also inscribed in the U.S. House chamber above the Speaker's rostrum, as well as above their Senate's main southern door, on a tribute block inside the Washington Monument, and on a stained glass window in the U.S. Capitol. Those words are found in so many places, not only Washington, D.C., the nation's capital, but across thousands of cities, towns, and villages spread from sea to shining sea across our great land. President Dwight Eisenhower probably summed it up best while marking the 75th anniversary of the incandescent lamp on October 24, 1954, in which he said these words, In God we trust. Often we have heard the words of this wonderful American motto. Let us make sure that familiarity has not made them meaningless for us. We carry the torch of freedom as a sacred trust for all mankind. We do not believe that God intended the light that he created to be put out by men. Now hear the next part because it is so important. Eisenhower continues with, Atheism substitutes men for the supreme creator, and this leads inevitably to domination and dictatorship. But we believe, and it is because we believe, that God intends all men to be free and equal that we demand free government. Other things that showed God clearly in the history of our country include Clara Barton praying and starting the Red Cross during the Civil War. In fact, she was present praying and nursing the wounded at some of the bloodiest battles in the Civil War, including Antietam and Fredericksburg. And was our God also with the Allied forces during World War I, of which America was a great and integral part? Clearly. In fact, a war which he had helped would help decisively win. But early on this conflict, there was a very interesting thing that took place. It was called the Christmas Truce. As was during the winter of 1914, in the midst of the Battle of World War I, the song Silent Night was sung across the battle lines by both the German and Allied troops, as it was one of the few carols that soldiers on both sides of the war knew. Miraculously, both sides ventured out of their trenches and spent the day visiting, playing soccer, trading souvenirs, and sharing food. Then they returned to their trenches to continue fighting and killing each other. But the bright light, the saving grace of the World War I, was after the sinking of the ship Lusitania by German U-boats in 1915. The United States entered the war, and 2 years later, in 1917, and within only 2 years, America enlisted 4 million soldiers, and along with their backpacks, get this, what was in their backpacks? They had their uniforms on, they had their guns, but each soldier was given something special before they headed across the Atlantic to war. They were given a New Testament and a book of Psalms. Inside was a preface by General John J. Pershing, who wrote, "Hardship will be your lot, but trust in God will give you comfort. Temptation will befall you, but the teachings of our Savior will give you strength." Even President Wilson emphasized God being in that very fabric, the very DNA of America, when he said these words, "In the providence of God, America will once more have an opportunity to show the world that she was born to serve all mankind." And how so did Jesus echo this in Mark 10:45, where he said, "For even the Son of Man did not come to be served, but to serve and to give his life as a ransom for many." God's hand has even been seen and evident in our creative abilities along our path of becoming the greatest nation in the history of the world. Our creativeness and ingenuity has been the envy of the entire world. 1969, researchers working for the U.S. Advanced Research Projects Agency sent a first host-to-host message between laboratories at UCLA and Stanford. This marked the very birth of the Internet as we know it. And today it is commonplace around the world, compliments of America. Then there's a global positioning system, more commonly known as GPS, created in America as well. And then there's Alexander Graham Bell. Although born in Scotland but living and working in Massachusetts at the time, he created the first telephone. Imagine Alexander Graham Bell today holding in his hand a smartphone. And what about the light bulb created by Thomas Edison that literally lit up the whole world, compliments of America? And perhaps one of the most astonishing things in all the history of the world was a commitment made by President John Fitzgerald Kennedy in the early 1960s, that America would indeed put a man on the moon by the end of the decade. And on July 20th, 1969, as 650 million people around the world watched an American, Neil Armstrong, place his feet on the moon and uttered the words, the immortal words, "There's one small step for man and one giant leap for mankind." President Kennedy's promise was now delivered. In fact, Buzz Aldrin, the second man to touch down on the moon, read from the Bible on a broadcast the night before the space capsule came to Earth. The words from Psalms 8:3-4, which says, "When I consider thy heavens, the work of thy fingers, the moon and the stars, which thou hast ordained. What is man that you are mindful of him, and the son of man that thou visitest him?" And another early moon mission, the Apollo astronauts read from the book of Genesis during a live television broadcast. The reading was estimated to have been watched by between 500 million to 1 billion people hearing the gospel. The witness of God's favor on America being evidenced by all the world to see. Today we've just managed to touch on a few of God's great blessings on our nation, its events, its leaders, and its people. There are so many, many more, but in closing I want to address where America is today. Since the beginning, America has always grown bigger, better, and stronger due to its melting pot of people, being able to come together as one, to agree to disagree, to trust our government, although fallible at times, and to believe in the bright future for our country. However, I truly feel that on many issues today, America is floundering. What separated the America of old and the America today has so much to do with absolutes, absolute truth, which is so important, and the foundation of that truth coming from the Bible, which is even more important, the most important thing of all. As Americans, I believe that we should love our country, but we must always love the creator of our country even more. I believe the clarion call and absolute necessity for America to change back and right its course today is found in Matthew 7:24-29, where Jesus said, "Therefore, everyone who hears these words of mine and puts them into practice is like a wise man who built his house on the rock. The rain came, the winds rose, the streams rose, and the winds blew and beat against that house. Yet it did not fall, because he had its foundation on the rock. But everyone who hears these words of mine and does not put them into practice is like a foolish man who built his house on sand. The rain came down, the streams rose, and the winds blew and beat against that house, and it fell with a great crash." I firmly believe that for too long we have gotten away from the biblical absolutes from which your nation was founded and built upon, and we become determined to continue America's construction on sand. I believe more and more people today are becoming weary of sand. Sand can and does shift. So many people today, including those of other nations, are becoming disillusioned with our great nation, our word, and our ability to provide security and a safe haven for those yearning to be free are no longer trusted. Our laws are broken, our cities consumed with violence, our politicians compromised, and hope being lost, being put into values that won't even last until next year, never mind lasting for an eternity. So what things must we do to right the direction of our great nation, and more importantly, to have God's blessings shed upon it as well? First, it is absolutely imperative that we take full responsibility for our actions. We must stop blaming others for the place in life we find ourselves if we don't like it. We must pray for God's direction, read His word, and trust His future for our individual lives. We must of necessity truly humble ourselves. For as the Bible best says it in 2 Chronicles 7:14, "If my people, who are called by my name, humble themselves and pray, and seek my face and turn from their wicked ways, then I will hear from heaven and will forgive their sin, and I will heal their land." We must also observe, we must also serve others with more commitment, sincerity, and vigor. So many things we do today are me-focused rather than thee-focused. Needs today are everywhere. We have to be bold, speak the word of God into the lives of others around us. Invite them to church or one of its functions. Let them see our faith being boldly executed in our lives. Remember, without Christ, nobody has the answers. They just think they do. I want to say that another time. In our lives, remember, without Christ, nobody has the answers. They just think they do. In so many desperate hearts today, people are looking for what you have to give them from God's word. Don't keep it for yourself, because in doing so, we can each begin to remove the sand from around the foundation of America and once again put her back on the rock of where she belongs. Thank you for joining us today. We will be taking prayer requests now. If anybody has anything on their heart, it can be mental, physical, emotional, spiritual. It can be for you. It could be a friend. It could be a coworker. Today's a very special day, but there are people in very, very special places, people that aren't always doing that well, people who are going through things. And as I said, it could be mental, it could be emotional, it could be spiritual, it could be physical. We open up our lines every Saturday throughout the teaching to receive your prayer. And the good part is, you may have been prayed for many, many, many times. You may have said, "Lord, are you hearing me? Is there anything getting through?" And you know, when you call in here, it's not just me, another voice praying for you. I invite our audience of hundreds of thousands of people from San Francisco on the West Coast to New York City on the East Coast and the states there, to pray for you as well. So please do call in. That number is 1-866-888-8888. 1-866-896-1360, 1-866-896-1360. We are being joined today by Robbie, who is a person who brings us prayer requests every single week. He's out in the highways and byways. And so, Robbie, good morning.
1: Good morning, Michael.
0: How are you?
1: Doing okay so far today.
0: Good. Well, let's see what you got. I think we've still got about 3 minutes left, so we're just...
1: That's a little tight. Yes, sir. I would love to pray for... there's two different Devons. One is a recruiter. One is a manager. And both... one in their 40s. Both, I think, are in their 40s. Just kind of walking the fence between what to believe, Islam, Christian, just where they put God in their life. I would also like to sneak in a little prayer for Trish, who is just wanting to be helpful in her at her point in her life. And also just a prayer for the United States of America today.
0: Well, thank you. And I would like to, in our closing moments here, I want to pray for these people and I want to pray for our country. So join us wherever you are out there. Please do join us because your prayers do matter. And that's important that you're here every morning. I'd first like to say regarding Devon, Father God, we are all in at various places in our lives. We can be where we think we know what's going on, but in God's kingdom, we have no idea what's going on. We have no idea what we're doing because God's kingdom is truly in our lives and in our hearts an upside down kingdom and meant to be, intentionally meant to be, to change our lives for the better forever. So we pray for both Devons. We pray that there won't be an offense anymore. We pray, as I always do, that people will be, the people will be coming into his life. And both of their lives, basically, to change their destiny. And we ask that they be born again, that they be blessed, and that this be a very special day. We also want to thank you for Tricia. I know that this person is very, very helpful. She's got a spirit of help, spirit of love, just amazing woman. I just ask and pray for her today and ask that you hold her up. And I, Lord, I ask for our nation today. I ask for protection throughout the day of our nation. Lord, that it be a benchmark of one of the most blessed times that we've ever had, and that if a person's been searching, that they find the good in America. They find the fact that yes, we need change. Yes, we need to be better. Yes, we need to do that, but we can't do it on our own. We can only do it by seeking God's face and asking him to make that change in our lives. In Jesus' name. Have a wonderful, wonderful week. Thank you for joining us, and please do come back next week. This has been Michael Johnson with The Healing Room.

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6: Hello and welcome to Purity Products Radio. I'm Jason Kam, and we have a very important show on a very sensitive health topic planned for you today. But let me begin by asking you three very key questions. First, are you or someone you love dealing with a weak or leaky bladder? Does the urge to go to the bathroom sometimes wake you at night? And lastly, does a leaky bladder keep you from doing the things that you love to do? Well, if you or maybe a family member answered yes to any of these questions, then you will want to hear about Purity Products' patented, clinically tested, evidence-based nutritional supplement for helping to strengthen your bladder and reduce the urge to frequently rush to the bathroom. It is a huge breakthrough. Here to tell us all about it is Sherry Torkos. Sherry is a pharmacist and longtime nutritional advisor to Purity Products. She's also written 18 books, including books on natural medicine, women's health, men's health, and a whole variety of nutritional issues. Sherry, welcome to Purity Health Radio.
7: Hey there, Jason. Yeah, so thanks so much for having me on the program. And this is such an important issue. Bladder leakage, bladder weakness, this is a very common issue.
6: Yeah.
7: In fact, according to the statistics, over 33 million Americans suffer with a weak or leaky bladder. People get frustrated with the lack of control, that urgency to run to the bathroom, the sleepless nights, and then also the embarrassment that can come with bladder leakage. You know, if you have an accident or you're out and you can't get to the bathroom in time. And you know, I'll say as a pharmacist and one who has talked to many, many patients about this, I know it's a sensitive topic because people will approach me in the aisles of the pharmacy and, you know, they're discreetly trying to ask for advice and guidance.
6: Yeah.
7: and some options. And men and women both deal with bladder issues. I think that people often assume that if a woman has urinary issues, it's because of her bladder. But if a man has urinary issues, you know, the assumption is it's prostate related. Both men and women can have bladder leakage issues, especially as they get older. People will often turn to the adult undergarments, the pads. I mean, in some pharmacies, there's a whole aisle devoted to these products. There's big
6: yeah.
7: money in this area. And if you have a leakage issue, then the pads and the adult undergarments, they do help to absorb, you know, the moisture, maybe a bit of the odor. But it's not a solution, right? It's not a solution for a weak and leaky bladder. It's just a tool for dealing with it when it happens. And, and there's also Kegel exercises. You know, women will be familiar with what these are, because when you're trying to tighten up your pelvic muscles after childbirth, it's a specific type of exercise you do, and it strengthens the pelvic muscles, the bladder wall. But these types of exercises, they can be hard to do, especially if you're older or if you have arthritis, mobility issues. Getting up and down off the floor can be a little tricky trying to do some of these exercises.
6: Yep.
7: And there's also medications that can be prescribed, medications to help with controlling the urgency and the frequency and all of that. You know, if you're dealing with a bladder leakage issue, then you know what it's like when you miss out on social events, even simple things like going to the grocery store, getting together with friends, or going to a concert or an event. It can cause worry. You know, you're worried about going out, worried about having an accident. And, you know, there's other issues too, and we'll talk about it a little bit more later on in the show. But the fact is that when you have that sporadic bladder leakage, it can cause disturbances in your sleep, to the point where some people that have a weak bladder or an overactive urge to urinate during the night, sometimes they're being woken up at night, maybe lucky if they get a couple hours sleep at a time. And this can be really distressing. The medical term for this, nighttime waking to go to the bathroom, it's called nocturia. And it can honestly just wear people right out, make you really exhausted.
6: Yeah, I can imagine sleep disruption really one of the biggest issues people are going to have when they are dealing with these occasional bladder issues. So many implications here in our quality of life, like you say. But I want to get into the product here that Purity Products has. It's called My Bladder. The ingredient in this is an absolute game changer for anyone dealing with these bladder control issues. Sherry, this has been 20 years in the making, 24 patents, 14 clinical trials, 7 international awards. So why don't I let you introduce our audience to this new product we have here?
7: Yeah, sure. You know, I was really excited when I found out about this product as well, because I know so many people that struggle with bladder control issues, weak bladder, and they're desperate for something that is going to make a difference. And My Bladder really is a breakthrough for bladder health because, as you mentioned, it's clinically studied. It's not a drug. It's a plant-based formula. And it does 3 very important things for your bladder.

0: satisfied. I mean, we don't see that very often in clinical trials for supplements or anything for that matter. So,
1: yeah.
0: You know, what we're hearing, the feedback from people saying that this product has really transformed their lives, allowing them to go out and do things they couldn't do before when their bladder leakage issue was controlling their lives. So listen to these results. And this comes from a peer-reviewed study that was published in the journal Biomed Central Complementary Medicine and Therapy. Okay, so people who took My Bladder in this study enjoyed a 60% reduction in urinary urgency. 60% reduction. So that's the need to go to the bathroom. So we have a 60% reduction in this urinary urgency.
1: Right.
0: And that can happen. This urgency can happen either because the bladder walls are weak or because the bladder and brain, again, are sending the wrong signals. So 60% reduction there is huge. And then there were other studies on the My Bladder formula that showed a 75% of users were able to reduce the number of undergarment pads, underwear pads that they were using, some down to just one a day.
1: Yeah.
0: So that's huge cost savings. And it also makes life a little easier, right? Cuts down on the inconvenience that comes with constantly having to change pads and the undergarments. And another really exciting result that has come from the research is that there was an average 50% reduction in nighttime waking to go to the bathroom. So My Wow. Bladder users were finally able to get the rest they needed. There's two things that are happening here. So the primary issue is that the bladder just gets weaker over time. And this is true for both men and women. What happens is that just like any muscle in our body, the bladder muscle does deteriorate and weaken with age. And also if a man has, say, prostate issues, that mm-hmm. can press down on the bladder, which weakens the bladder muscles even further. And for women who've been blessed to have children, being pregnant and giving birth, that can weaken the bladder, sometimes a little, sometimes a lot. So
1: yeah.
0: Women, I hear this a lot from women that have had children and it's, you know, they're excited about the baby. But of course, the downside is sometimes it's hard on the bladder. But the good news is that My Bladder can help to strengthen and tone the bladder, and it works for both men and women. The other issue has to do with the nervous system. So we touched on this a little bit earlier when we're talking about signaling. So there's a nerve called the pudendal nerve, and it runs from your pelvic region to your spine, and your brain and bladder communicate along these connections, and they tell each other how your bladder feels, whether it feels empty or full. It also sends a signal conveying how much pressure you feel on the bladder as well. So when you need to empty your bladder. So what happens is that the weakened bladder, it sends the wrong signals up and down this nerve, and it kind of fools your brain into thinking you need to go to the bathroom, even though you don't. So this is why some people, they feel or they sense that they have the urge to go to the bathroom, and then they sit down, or if you're a guy, stand up and you're trying to pee, but you really don't have to. And there's only a little bit that comes out.
1: Yeah.
0: So the good news is that My Bladder does help with this. It can help the brain and the bladder get on the same page.
1: That's right. Very well said. So basically, the underlying issues here are, one, a physical weakness in the walls of the bladder. And secondly, this communication issue you've described between the brain and the bladder. My Bladder, this new formula from Purity Products, shown to address both. It strengthens the bladder and it sort of gets your brain and bladder communicating better, sending the right signal. And remember, at the top of the show, we started with those three important questions. One, are you or someone you love dealing with a weak or leaky bladder? Two, does the occasional uncontrollable urge to go to the bathroom wake you up at night and, you know, mess up your sleep? And thirdly, does a leaky bladder sometimes keep you from doing the things that you love to do? And if you have answered yes to any of these questions, then I am telling you that My Bladder is the ultimate solution for you. There is no other dietary supplement on the market that's even close to this. Over 8 out of 10 people who use this report that they get the benefits. We are going to prove this to you. If you are dealing with these bladder issues, you simply must try a bottle of My Bladder. If you're one of the first 1,000 callers from this weekend's radio show, we're going to send you out a full 1 month supply of My Bladder for just $9.95. It's less than 10 bucks. To make it even more enticing, we're going to give you free shipping. This is going to go to work in just a couple of weeks. 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

0: 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I'm going to give that number out again a little bit later on in the show, but we've got a lot of ground to cover. We are talking with Sherry Torkos, pharmacist and longtime advisor to Purity Products. And Sherry, as we move along here in this important discussion about our new and innovative way to help people deal with that occasional bladder weakness with urine leaking and with an overactive urge to urinate, why don't I hand it back to you? And maybe, you know, for people just tuning in, could you give us a quick recap here?
1: Yeah, sure. So we know from the statistics that about 33 million Americans deal with bladder leakage. And I can tell you, as a pharmacist, and I've been practicing over 30 years, I've talked to so many men and women who are trying to manage this issue. So if you're listening or you have a family member that you think of that is dealing with this issue, know that they're not alone. There is help available. Occasional bladder leakage, I know that this is a distressing and embarrassing issue. It affects your quality of life. And sometimes people feel isolated. They're afraid to leave their home because they don't want to be away from the bathroom or have an embarrassing accident. So, you know, I completely empathize. It's a tough issue. But the good news here is that Purity Products, with this product, this My Bladder, it can offer dramatic benefits to help strengthen the bladder, cut down the urgency to urinate, and help people reclaim their lives. There are 14 clinical studies backing the benefits of this product. With impressive results, we're talking about a 60% reduction in urinary urgency. That's the need to rush to the bathroom. Then there's the fact that 75% of people using My Bladder were able to reduce the number of underwear pads and undergarments they use, some people down to just one per day.
0: A lot of people are going to be skeptical about this, and I totally understand it. So many people trying to manage this issue. This is a great solution, a plant-based option that has been shown to deliver really meaningful results. It's going to help people save a lot of time, a lot of money, and a lot of hassles. And again, what I love is 50% reduction in nighttime waking to use the bathroom. So less nighttime waking, better quality of sleep. Now, this isn't a sleep aid, but wow.
1: Yeah, exactly. Yeah, definitely. My Bladder is not going to knock people out. This is not a sleep aid. But the reality is that people actually should be able to get more sleep, better quality sleep, because they're not being interrupted by their bladder to go to the bathroom. I mean, I know how hard it is myself. If I wake up to go to the bathroom in the night, it's sometimes hard to get back to sleep. And if you're waking up 2, 3, 4 times a night, that can really do a number on your sleep.
0: Yeah, even if you could reduce it by just a little bit, it could be a dramatic improvement overall.
1: We are getting incredible feedback from real customers. These are real people that are taking the product, they're taking My Bladder, and they're getting incredible results. In fact, I was talking with a friend recently about his mother's bladder issues, and he gave me the okay to share this story here with you today. Mm-hmm. So his mother's name is Helen, and Helen had been dealing with bladder leakage issues for a long time. So her bladder was really getting in the way of her life. She wasn't going out playing bingo and doing the things that she loved because she was afraid of having an accident.
0: Right.
1: She was, you know, afraid of wetting herself. So she was, you know, really struggling with this situation.
0: Well, let's hear about the happy ending part of the story with
1: yes,
0: My Bladder.
1: Yes, we can't leave it there. We're not going to leave it there. So there is a happy ending because her son bought her a bottle of My Bladder And after just 2 weeks using my bladder, Helen found that she was sleeping for 4 hours at a time before having to get up to use the bathroom. So that was a dramatic improvement. Now, again, this isn't going to make people drowsy or it doesn't put you to sleep. It just makes your bladder stronger and improves the communication so that she didn't have that sudden urgency and the need to urinate that was waking her up at night. So the other big plus is that it significantly cut down on the number of pads and the undergarments that she was using.
0: No, this is great. Less urgency, less leakage, less nighttime waking, which is so huge. And as an extra perk, you're saving a lot of money too.
1: Yeah, yeah, exactly. And Helen also shared that she was so excited because she was able to return to the activities that she enjoyed before her weak bladder was getting in the way of her life. So she was able to go out with confidence, to go shopping, to be out with family and friends at events and do activities. And she said she's even playing bingo again. And that was one of her favorite things to do. But before she was taking my bladder, she had stopped going to bingo because with the bladder urgency, she would just have to get up and run to the bathroom all the time. And it was just really frustrating. So she's just an incredibly happy and satisfied customer, one of many that we have.
0: Now we have this evidence-based solution, something that really works, something that has all the patents and the technologies, 7 international awards over the last 20 years or so since they developed this. We are bringing it to the market here in America under the My Bladder brand. We're very excited about it. We certainly did the homework here. We know My Bladder will work for you. So Sherry, we are almost out of time. And yet, like we said, 84% of people that use this formula say it works, report the benefits. It's going to cut the urge to urinate so people can really get their life back. And I know there are a lot of folks out there that can relate to wanting to cut down on using, you know, frankly, adult undergarments. People who want to be able to travel or just go out for dinner or visit with friends without, you know, having to keep an eye on where the nearest bathroom is.
1: Yeah, people with bladder leakage, they're always, you know, mapping the fastest route to a bathroom, knowing where, you know, they're going to have to sit to be close to the bathroom at an event. It can be hard. It can affect your quality of life. It can cause anxiety and worry and stress. And we want people to get their lives back, to enjoy quality of life and to feel confident and comfortable and not have to deal with all of these issues. So I think, you know, nobody wants to live like that, right?
0: Yeah. And again, as we're running out of time, this My Bladder product, 20 years of R&D, globally 24 patents, 14 clinical trials, including 4 peer-reviewed publications, double-blind research. This really is remarkable. But as we only have a couple of minutes here, Sherry, why don't you give us the bottom line on why people who are dealing with bladder leakage issues, this bladder control issue, why should they put this My Bladder to the test?
1: Okay. So the takeaway here, Jason, is that My Bladder is an innovative and an effective solution for bladder leakage. So we're talking about a formula that is award-winning. It's a patented blend of botanicals that works to improve bladder muscle tone, to strengthen the bladder, to reduce the urge to urinate, and it can even return people to the average number of bathroom trips they had in their younger years. So there are numerous clinical studies here. We're talking about solid science. And of course, we have lots of testimonials by real life users like Helen and John, who we talked about earlier. These are people that experienced dramatic, life-changing results using this formula. And keep in mind, the people that are taking My Bladder, they notice benefits in as little as 2 weeks. And it does build over time. So at 8 weeks, 84% of users are feeling very satisfied at 8 weeks. So just think about this. If you're experiencing bladder leakage and it's affecting your quality of life, you can improve your situation in as little as 2 weeks. Less leakage, less urgency, a better night's sleep. So I think those are some meaningful benefits. This is an easy to take product. It's just 2 small capsules a day. And as a pharmacist and someone who has looked at the science, the studies, I have a lot of confidence in this product. I know people who try My Bladder will be satisfied because it can really help them get their lives back, their freedom back.
0: Sherry, I've got to give out that 800 number. We are out of time. Thank you so much for being here with me today. I really, really appreciate it.
1: My pleasure. Thanks for having me.
0: Okay. Well, if you are one of the millions of people, or maybe a loved one, are dealing with a weak or leaky bladder, if you're dealing with all of the issues associated with not getting a good night's sleep because of this issue, you're waking up at night, or it's simply a leaky bladder is preventing you from doing the things you love to do, then you need to give Purity Products a call right now 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
9: 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This is Nate Diaz from Elevation Rhythm. And this July, something special is happening. Join me for East Coast Conference, Back to the River, July 9th through July 12th in Cranford, New Jersey. 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
10: This is Olga Herman with Daily Minute Prayer. 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We are to pray without ceasing. In everything give thanks, for this is your will. 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May all turn to you in a deeper way. In Jesus' name, amen.
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19: I'm going to feel a little joy when I pray. I'm going to delight in the midst of prayer. I'm going to find happiness in prayer. That's why there's so little prayer. It's because people have a tradition that's brought down to them that's not even the mind of God. Now, there's times of repentance, and there's times of intercession, and there's times of groaning and pleading before God, sure. But the basic picture of prayer is relationship with God. And He's alive. He's not dead. And He's happy. He's not teed off. He's a joyful God. And I can rejoice without ceasing and pray without ceasing. Boom!
20: Well, praise the Lord, everyone, and welcome. You're at the January. Can you believe that? The July 1st edition of the Night Vision Prayer Broadcast. And I'm your brother George. I'm your host tonight. It's good to be with you. It's Wednesday. It's midweek. This is a night we're going to go to calls a little earlier than we even normally do so that the message comes on earlier. And so we want to get as many callers in as we can. You're important. I'm glad you're here. Come on, everybody, gather around. And all of you that are our prayer partners, get ready. This is the work that God has called us to do. Those of you that are our monthly partners, I just sincerely say we could not do it if it weren't for what you do. You make it possible in the natural, and I just believe the Holy Spirit leads you to do what you do standing with us, and thank you for being obedient and just sharing your love, your generosity to allow this broadcast, this ministry to be here. Everyone that's been drawn to Night Vision, if you've been listening for a season, you're part of the family, and this is a place that is where people gather. It's the biggest crowdsourced prayer meeting that there is. There are more people gathering now than decades, I would think. Back in the early days of the ministry, you know, radio was really still popular, you know, starting in 1967. You know, back in those days, the TVs went off at midnight. Do some of you remember that? And they'd have the flag and, you know, sign off for the night and those types of things. The world's a little different today, but Night Vision has been just growing with more of you coming around us. And it is, I believe, the world's largest prayer meeting. We're not in the same building, but we are in the same place. We're connected by modern things, modern technology, but you're hearing me. And if you call, everybody will hear you. And the prayers, well, God is able to receive everybody no matter where we're at. But we're all in unison. We're all in sync. And this is a precious place. Glad that you're here. If you are a new listener, you found Night Vision. And Night Vision is a live call-in prayer broadcast. It's a ministry about people, and it's about the things of God, and it's about how the two of them, people and God, come together in this place called earth and this thing you call your life, and they do come together. God is much closer to you than you may understand and recognize. You have a spiritual side of your life. We say that all of us have a natural side and a spiritual side. The natural side, you understand. You have to eat, you have to sleep, you probably have to work, you have to other responsibilities that you have to deal with. All of that is your natural side, and we well understand it. You also have a spiritual side. You are a spirit living inside of a body, and the body is not you. You're just not it. Your spirit lives in that body. Paul called it a tent. Some call it a house, a shell. It makes no difference. It's where our spirit resides. But you can lose arms, you can lose legs, and people do, and you're still 100% you, because the arms aren't you, the legs aren't you. Your spirit is you, and it dwells inside that body. We talk about these kind of things, and we have two focuses. The first, the foremost, is prayer. It's called intercessory prayer is what we do. And intercessory prayer is when you are praying on the behalf of someone else, not yourself, someone else. That will happen to be the callers that are going to call tonight. In a few minutes, the lines will be open. And there's a wide array of people here, a wide array. There are some that are close to God. There are some that are not close to God. Most of us are in the middle of that. There are some of us that, you know, we're going through some really hard times. There's some of us that, you know, my life is really doing well right now. Most of us are in the middle of those two things. And I could go on and on about our backgrounds, our education, our status as far as wealth, or what the world would say is our status. All types of people here, all types of backgrounds, races, beliefs, experiences. But you know, we're all brothers and sisters in this earth. And we, if you've been born again, we're in the family of God. And there's a multitude of people that are gathered together waiting for the ones that are going to call. And if you find yourself in a challenging place, if you find yourself going through trouble, you're in the middle of a storm or a battle or something that is very complicated and difficult, and you're not able to manage it on your own. You're not able to fix it on your own. If you want God in the middle of it, if you want God alongside you, if you want his help, his interceding on your behalf, then we're going to encourage you to call. And I want you to know that encourage is much stronger than welcome. Surely you're welcome. Some of you need to be encouraged because our minds will hold us back. And don't go to bed tonight without having an encounter with God. Call us. We will go with you. God established this place in 1967. We've been here in the middle of the night. This is our 59th year, and it's coming to a close. It's about over. And God established it and anointed this place for people. And he shows up. I can say that because of the 59 years. I was at the very first broadcast. The Lord used my dad to establish this back in that time. But I was there. My little brother was there. My mom was there. I have two others in our family, a brother and a sister, but they weren't born yet. But I've been here. I've seen what God has done. There's so many prayers that have been lifted. It gets near a 500,000 prayers that have been prayed. There are so many prayers that have been answered. You listen, you'll hear praise reports and testimonies of people that God has heard. God has promised that he will be in this place, and when he's no longer interested, he'll take us off the air. He shows up every night, and he shows up for people just like you. He wants you to know him. If you don't, God knows you. He wants you to know him. And I just, we talk about these things and these kind of things, and prayer again is the number one focus. The second focus, I told you we had two, is that we're an encourager and sometimes a nudger and sometimes a prodder for all of us, not the ones so much that have to call, but for the ones that are here listening. And what are we nudging you about and encouraging you about? Growing in your relationship and your walk with God. And getting the garbage out of our lives. We have garbage in us. And God is doing a work in us when you become to know Jesus as your Lord and Savior. Multiple scriptures on this. And God wants to change you. He wants to transform you. He wants you to make you Christ-like. Christ formed within us is what a scripture says. We've got our own nature. We've got some of the world's attitude. Maybe we have a lot of the world's attitude. God has a different way for people to live. And I will tell you that the way that God wants us to live is a wholesome, blessed way. God wants you to have peace. He wants you to have joy. He wants you to have victory. And I will tell you, sin takes you away from all those things. You can have fun, but the party ends. And it's not always laughter, and it's not always good when the heaviness of the world comes on us. God's got something far better in the way he wants us to live than what the world has to offer. And so I hope that if you're new, you'll stay around. And all of you that are not new, well, we're glad that you're here. Okay, listen, it's July 4th. It's my last broadcast with you before the big day. And we've just been talking a little bit about our country. I'm going to give you three fast verses about nations and what the Bible says about nations. And just say a thing or two about what's coming up. I hope you have a wonderful time. I hope that you begin to fall in love with your country if you aren't there. I hope you understand that this is a land of people, and there's good people. And this land isn't limited to just who is our president, or who is your governor, or who is your mayor, or who is your senator. Matter of fact, they actually are kind of down on the list in some ways. This is a place about people, America. And it's the American people that God has really blessed our country, and there's a presence that is in this nation that it's God-founded. You know, there's a word, let me see if I can get it, Antichrist. Now, I'm not talking about the Antichrist as a person. I'm talking about this, and Paul talked about this, and I think so did someone else, James perhaps, or Peter, that sometimes there's a spirit of Antichrist. And it's just, that means in that scripture, things against what Jesus is about, what God is about, anti those things. And some of the things that we witness in the world that are going on in our own country, they're antichrist. They're against the principles, the standard, the laws, the principles of God. And us as believers, let's get excited about what God's done already in our land, and let's believe that he's not done yet, and through us, that more goodness can be shed here. And I'm going to share a couple of these scriptures now, and let's see if I can get to them. This first one is just, it would be the hardest one for you to get because of where I'm at, but what it's saying is that all nations, God has been behind, and Jesus has been part of it. And it's in the 17th chapter of Acts, the 26th verse. "And hath made of one blood all nations of men for to dwell on all the face of the earth, and hath determined the times before appointed and the bounds of their habitation." And it's saying that God has something to do with nations. And this next scripture is in Psalms, and it is Psalms 43, and I believe the 12th verse. It says, "Blessed is the nation whose God is the Lord, the people he chose for his inheritance." So blessed is the nation whose God is the Lord. And, you know, I just believe that the nation, the country of America, the United States of America, there's more that's been done for the kingdom in this land than anything in modern time. And even the support that we give to other nations, from Israel throughout others, it is something that with our wealth, and we have a tremendous amount of wealth and abundance here, there's more good that comes out of America for people, mankind, than any other nation by a long, long way. You can be thankful for that. The last verse is out of Isaiah 2:2, so second chapter, second verse. "And it shall come to pass in the last days that the mountains of the Lord's house shall be established in the top of the mountains and shall be exalted above the hills, and all nations shall flow to it." When the Lord comes to reign on this earth, every nation, everyone, is going to acknowledge him and come under subject to him, but also exalt him. And I just want you to know that God is pleased with nations. I'll leave you with this one last thought, and I'm really running out of time. I want you to remember the difference between a democracy and a republic. You that live in America, and that's us all. We have some Canadian friends, so I'll correct myself. We're not a democracy. A democracy says the majority rules, so that if 51% of your community, your state, or the whole late nation come to say this is the way something should be, the other 49% have to go along with it even though you don't like that, because it's a democracy. The majority rules. We're not a democracy. We are a republic. And the major difference, and you can go study the fullness of this, but the simple truth to grasp out of it is, well, what's the difference between a democracy and a republic? I hear that word. What's that mean? A republic believes that it shouldn't be the majority rule. And we do have elections, so don't get me wrong on that. But it goes further by saying every person as an individual has certain inalienable rights that nobody can take those away from them. And it acknowledges the individual that if you want to do something, no laws should limit us so much that it takes away our freedom to be able to function. There are some common good laws. You know, we don't want people doing 110 on the freeway and certain things, of course, that make some sense. But we shouldn't be taking away freedoms. One of the things, and I was going to look this up and I didn't, but years ago, and it came out of the Vietnam era, there was a lot of flag burning. And a lot of us, you know, I don't like it if someone, you know, does something like that to our flag. I have a patriotic stripe in me. I'm thankful for this country. But what Supreme Court ruled is that was a right because that person had, they called it freedom of speech, expressing themselves. And though probably the majority of people wouldn't be hard, especially back in those days. This is, I think, in the very either last of the 60s or early in the 70s, and I didn't get to look it up, that wouldn't like that. You would get the majority to say, no, that can't be. But because, again, we are a republic and defending the rights of the individual, that is what the republic, what a republic means, that there are certain rights that every individual has. It gives credit, it gives status to the individual. And you know, God does the same thing. God sees each one of you as an individual. A lot of common denominators there. All right, enough. Have a wonderful 4th of July. It's probably the last I'll speak about it, but it's a big year for us, the 250th birthday. And there's a thing you can study that it's very hard for countries to go this long. It's not, most don't. There's surely Europe, there's some old countries, but most don't make it this long. And, you know, we were a baby a long time, not too long ago, but 250 years now. Have a good 4th. All right, we're going to open the call lines, and I'm going to ask Maureen to go ahead and open them. And I'm going to give the phone numbers. The phone number to call on air is 313-998-2300. That's 313-998-2300. And then we have an off-the-air prayer number where someone will pray with you privately. And I believe that's going to be Sister Moore tonight. And if so, we'll hear from her shortly. And that phone number for off-air prayer is 313-998-2400. 313-998-2400. Okay, that's all the housekeeping. Let's get spiritual. Let's go before God. We're going to pray. We're going to pray for tonight. We'll mention the country and ask God to bless all that's going to happen among the people of the country this weekend. But we're going to pray about the ones that are going to call. And we're going to ask the Lord to just receive every one of them. And I want to encourage you, the lines are open. You can call now, 313-998-2300. Let's pray. Father, Lord, I thank you for everybody that's gathered here. Lord, I ask that you see everyone, dear God, that is gathered and everyone that, Lord, is in agreement, dear Father, with what we're praying. Lord, we are thankful, dear God, for the country that we live in. We are thankful for life. We're thankful, dear God, for what you do among us. And Lord, we are asking that your blessing would be on the United States. Lord, I ask that anyone that is planning evil, if there was anyone that was doing some kind of an attack that would cause harm in any kind of a public place anywhere, Lord, I ask, Lord, that you would, Lord, come against it and prevent it from happening. Lord, I ask that this remainder of this week would be a happy time, a blessed time. I ask, dear God, that your peace will fall over the whole country. I ask, dear God, it will touch us in the big areas, but Lord, it'll float into backyards. That, dear God, your peace and your joy, Lord, will be on our land, dear God, at this time. Father, we ask this in your Son's name. Jesus, in your name we ask it. Lord, we're asking you to move among us tonight, and we invite you in this place. Everyone that is gathered here, dear God, they're here because they want, dear God, to hear from you. They're not here for us, they're here for you. And I ask, Lord, that the Holy Spirit will move tonight now. Everywhere the broadcast is heard, every home, every, Lord, hospital room, jail cell, cab of a semi truck. Dear God, anyone driving professionally, whether it be an ambulance or a tow truck or anything in between, Ubers and Lord, lifts, all that happen. And I ask that you'll receive the calls that are going to come. And as callers come and they bring their request that we're going to lift to you, I ask, dear God, you'll receive them, you'll hear our prayer, and that you'll give every one of them an answer. Lord, give miracles tonight. Father, give miracles tonight. Lord, heal sick people tonight. Heal discouraged people tonight. Set ones that are bound with drugs or alcohol or some other bondage. Lord, set people free tonight. We ask all these things in Jesus' name. Amen. All right, it's call time. The number is 313-998-2300. And Marie, will you just let me know when a call comes, and I will move to it as soon as you tell me. Okay, that's good. All right, we have our first call of the night, and let's welcome them. Good morning, caller. You're on the air.
1: God bless you, George. It's Missionary Moore. And I was trying to wait on to let you know that I am here to pray with the people, anyone that's standing in need of prayer. Maybe they have, like you always say, maybe they want to pray privately and don't want to be, well, I'm getting the call now. But anyway, I'll call that back. But I'm here, and they can reach me at 313-998-2400. Again, that number is 313-998-2400. So I'd like for someone to give me a call. We've been here for about 20 minutes before 12, you know, top of the hour. And again, George, I'd like to let everybody know that there are some cooling centers that's available. Because of the extreme heat, there's a lot of cooling centers available in the city of Detroit. And I'm pretty sure all over. And if someone air condition goes out or what have you, or they don't have any type of fans or whatever, just contact the, you know, the city hall or the police department. They can still get them. If they live, are you? Am I on air, George?
20: Yes, you are. You're with us.
1: Yeah,
20: you're
1: okay.
20: Doing a great job.
1: I'm going to soon be off in a minute, but I want to share this pertinent information. For those who might be living in Harlem Park, Michigan, they are giving out box fans. Oh, that's the fans. Most people know what that is. A box fan at 27 Avalon Street in Highland Park, Michigan. But you have to be a resident of Highland Park, Michigan. Now, there may be other people doing something else, but I'm just aware of this right now. And if you can show proof that you're a resident and you one of the seniors, or you know, in your place, you don't have no air or you don't have a fan or no air conditioner or what have you, they're giving out the box fans. Once again, at 27 Avalon Street in Highland Park, Michigan right now. That's what I have. And I have a phone number. I don't want to give it out right just yet. So, if anybody living in Highland Park, they know how to call they can call the city hall. The police department. They can still get them. Thank you so much for allowing me to share that, because it is really hot, and we got a couple
20: sure.
1: more days. So we
20: yeah,
1: want
20: no,
1: everybody
20: that's
1: to,
20: great
1: you know,
20: news. What you shared is important to some.
1: Yes.
20: So thank
1: and thanks,
20: you
1: George. You want to pray with me before
20: yeah,
1: we go?
20: Yeah, let's do it right now. Everybody, let's lift up the off-the-air ministry and Sister Moore. Father, we come and we present to you, Lord, this daughter. Lord, I thank you, dear God, for her and her willingness, dear God, and, Lord, the love that she adds to, Lord, the work. Father, we're asking that your anointing would be on the whole off-air ministry and Sister Moore. Lord, let the Holy Spirit, dear God, well up in her and operate through her. In Jesus' name we pray. Amen.
1: Thank you. All right.
20: God bless you. So everybody that might not know, that was Sister Moore, and she is the off-air prayer partner tonight. So you have two phone numbers in front of you where someone will pray with you. We'll all pray, and there's something very precious about praying and the number of people that join with you in their faith if you call us on air. The off-the-air is where someone will pray with you privately, and you heard Sister Moore. She's been walking with the Lord a long time. Her faith is strong, and she'll stand in agreement with you and go with you before God. That off-air number is 313-998-2300. 2400. And there is a problem with the heat. I think that little bit she mentioned about the cooling centers. If you're without air conditioning, it's hot in Detroit. I got family there. I was talking to Detroit today. So it's like some of the hottest it's been in a while. And it's, you know, way in the 90s when you're in a building with no AC and not a fan, it seems like the air doesn't move and it gets pretty difficult. Well, maybe the cooling center would be a good thing for you to do, at least in the afternoon. I find, you know, I'm in Houston. Believe me, we know what hot weather is. But, you know, what we learned to do is basically between about 1 and 5 or 6, we just try to be in a cool place. We do things, do as much as you can in the morning, early, do what you can. After 6, it's pretty good. After 5, not too bad. But after 6, it's really pretty good. Use some wisdom. And if you are in Highland Park, anyone listening, and you don't have either one, a fan or AC, well, they're willing to bless you with one. And so that's another benefit. I saw an off-air prayer request come in today about one of our listeners that their AC went out today, and they don't have the wherewithal to be able to get it fixed. So there are people that are challenged, and keep them all in prayer. Those of you that are in that situation, use wisdom, and there's some help for you. All right, Oscar Engineer Marine, do we have more callers? And when she doesn't answer right away, it usually means she's talking to one of you, so I'll give her just a minute. Okay, good. Let's take our next call. Good morning. You're on the air.
0: Hello.
20: Good morning.
0: Good morning. Thanks for taking my call.
20: We're glad you're here. Go right ahead. The moment is yours.
0: Okay. I would like to wish your mom, Sister Shirley, a happy birthday.
20: Thank you for that.
0: And all those birthdays that in July, I would like for them to have asked for a blessed birthday.
20: And Mom, if you're listening, you just got a birthday wish, and I think Mom might be listening tonight. And so thank you for that. And Mom, she'll allow me to say it. She turned 88 today. And healthy, happy,
0: wow.
20: In good spirits. She's driving. She lives alone and takes care of the house and all the things. God has really blessed her with health and strength. And we're really happy
0: for blessing.
20: That. Yeah. What's your name,
0: sister? She's been a blessing. And my name is Karen. And I used to go to Evangel. And I sat under your dad's ministry. And my whole family has been really blessed. You know, received the Holy Ghost and still running for the Lord, still running. And then I would like to send, I will be sending Sister Shirley a card and something in the card. And nice. Just thought about her today. And
20: July 1st, yes, and that's her day. And we're thankful for her. Well, thank you for that. And what can we pray with you about?
0: Well, just all family. Just okay. All family.
20: We're going to do that.
0: And those
20: we'll pray
0: that are lost. Yes, and those that are lost and, you know, that need the Lord, you know, salvation. That's why I would like to pray for.
20: Do you have children?
0: Yes, I have children. I have, I called before. I had a middle daughter that passed away. Went home and be with the Lord. And then I have four kids now.
20: Four?
0: Two
20: How
0: boys,
20: many grandbabies?
0: Two girls. I have four. Two granddaughters and two grandsons.
20: Nice, nice. Well, we're going to pray for your family and ask God to bless and then all families. You know, God loves families. He gave humanity families for a reason. So that you would have some support. And most of us have good families. Some people didn't. But God wants families. He's blessed them. Let's pray. Father, we come in the name of Jesus, and Lord, we stand with this daughter. And Father, her request, dear God, is for families. And Lord, in this place right now, there is a multitude of families represented. If there's one person, then their family, dear God, is here. And Father, we ask you in the name of Jesus, dear God, that you would loose a blessing over every family that is here, dear God, within reach of this ministry. Everyone where there's someone hearing, dear God, I ask that a blessing would come on their family. I ask, dear God, families that are in trouble, that you would, Lord, bring some relief and help. I ask families where the relationships, dear God, are strained in their strife. I ask that you would cause, dear God, a calming and a peace to come upon the people. Lord, I ask that your blessing will be on Sister Karen's family and every other family here. In Jesus' name we pray, amen. We'll take our next caller. Good morning. You're on the air.
2: Praise the Lord. Good morning.
20: Good morning.
2: I would like to wish your mother, Mother Shirley, a happy birthday. And I also want to say that this is Merlin Hickey's birthday as well.
20: Oh, is that right? Okay.
2: Uh-huh.
20: Yeah. I've seen her a few times, and
2: Merlin Hickey just passed.
20: I was going to say I didn't know she was still living, but yeah, she came to our church. My pastor was good friends with her and her husband, and my Texas church, and so she came and spoke at least I think three times. We've had her there.
2: Oh, okay. Yeah, she would have been 95 today.
20: 95? Wow.
2: Mm-hmm. Yeah.
20: And what's your name?
2: Rita.
20: Hi, Sister Rita.
2: Hi. Could you pray that I can get some sleep? Last night I laid in the bed for hours and couldn't sleep. So could you pray that I will go right off to sleep? And
20: yes.
2: Can you also pray that my husband, his car is in the shop, it's collision, he was in an accident. And that happened April the 30th, and the man still is not finished with his car.
20: Wow.
2: So could you pray that he will start fixing my husband's car?
20: Yes, we'll pray for that. That's hard to be going down that long. And Sister Rita, nice to have you with us tonight. And we're going to stand with you in prayer right now. You look to the Lord, it's your prayer, but we're coming around you. Father, we come to God and we stand with this daughter. Lord, I just saw a verse, Lord, in your word. I can't quote where it is, but it was about you giving sleep. And Lord, this sister is asking for rest. Lord, she's been struggling just to be able to calm and fall asleep. Father, you're a God of peace. I ask that your peace would come on Sister Rita. And Lord, I'm asking, dear God, that you would give her a touch from you that, Lord, begins to calm her and lets her fall away into a deep sleep. Lord, I ask, dear God, you'll put her to sleep tonight. And Lord, in a way that she gets fully rested, I ask that her body and her mind, dear God, will both, Lord, just rejuvenate. And Lord, I ask that she'll wake up in the morning feeling more refreshed than she has in a long, long time. And to God, we're asking that you'd be with this husband and this car. Lord, we lift the problem to you and ask that you would work, dear God, on the problem. Lord, that you either would have this man do what's right, or if he's not capable, that, Lord, you would get that car into the hands of somebody who is capable and will do the job. But, Lord, I'm asking you'll make a way for this to be resolved and that this family has their transportation restored to them. We ask it in Jesus' name. Amen. We'll take our next caller. Good morning. You're on the air.
21: Old granddaughter ran away three nights ago. They're out searching for her tonight at Colorado Springs Jubilee. Please pray they find her.
20: Is this the granddaughter who is 13, I believe?
21: 15, yes.
20: 15? Okay.
21: Yeah.
20: Yeah, that's an age there that some of that happens. And she's been gone how many days?
21: Three nights.
20: Okay, that's important.
21: They saw her on the internet, and they're trying to find her in Colorado Springs right now.
20: Okay. we're going to stand in agreement right now with you. Everybody, there's a potential here for real harm. We're going to pray for a hand of protection. We're going to pray that God will deliver this granddaughter wherever she's at, whatever has got a hold on her. And we're going to ask that he would get her home safe. And I want to ask everybody, listen, this is the work God called us to do. This is a serious thought. And let's ask God to bring a victory here, not a disaster. Let's pray. Father, we come in the name of Jesus, and Lord, we're bringing

0: Lord, keep her safe and bring her home. We ask it in Jesus' name. And Lord, when she comes home, I'm asking that the whole family, dear God, will have some wisdom, dear God, on how to visit with her and speak with her and deal with the situation. Lord, I ask that you'll be in the middle of it and cause this, dear God, to work, dear Lord, for the good. In Jesus' name we pray. Amen.
1: Amen.
0: 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The phone number on the air is 313-998-2300. 313-998-2300. I want to encourage you to call. Listen, if you're in the middle of a storm, something's going on in your life, again, bigger than you are, you can't fix it on your own, then call. Well, let's go with you before God and ask God to do something. I'm telling you, God ordained this place. It's not us. I don't answer a prayer. God has established this place for his people, for you. And I want to encourage you to call. We'll take our next caller. Good morning. You're on the air. Go right ahead, caller.
2: How are you today?
0: Yeah, I couldn't hear you. Start over for us and a little bit louder.
2: Good morning, Pastor George. How are you
0: there
2: doing?
0: There we are. I think I know this voice.
2: Yes, you do.
0: Hi, Brother Casey. Good to hear you.
2: Good to hear y'all. Isn't it amazing year what God has done with Night Vision? I mean, we've welcomed Denver. We welcome New York. We welcome live streaming, and now we even on Instagram.
0: Yes, I'm starting to figure it out a little bit. Do you notice, eh?
2: Yes, it's doing really good.
0: Good. That's nice to know. If any of you are streaming on Instagram, if you're watching right now, this is our third night on Instagram. We're not very good at it yet. And Instagram only lets us stay for an hour. We're here for 3 hours, Monday through Thursday, and 2 hours on Friday. But you can find us on other channels, YouTube, of course, and some other places. And if you're in an area where we're on the radio, you can do that too. Go ahead, Casey. The moment's yours.
2: Well, I just think I really called to ask for prayer for my Uncle Ted and my Aunt Jo. They're 80-some years old, and, you know, age is catching up with them, and I just want to pray for their health and their strength because they live by themselves.
0: It's a good request, and we're going to pray over them right now. Do they know the Lord?
2: Oh, yes, definitely.
0: Awesome. Awesome. And okay.
2: It frustrates them that they don't have the strength to go to church anymore.
0: All right. Well, we're going to pray that God will do something in their home and in their bodies. Let's pray. Father, we come in the name of Jesus. And Lord, we stand with Lord, our brother Casey. And I thank you for him, dear God. He's a new friend and he's been a real blessing. And Lord, he's lifting up Uncle Ted and Aunt Joe. And Lord, we all age. We all get to a point where we're in the senior season of our living. And Lord, this is where they find themselves. But Lord, you're able, dear God, to strengthen feeble legs. And Lord, to give, dear God, strength to, Lord, aging bodies. And Lord, we're asking that you would give them a touch from you. Hallelujah. Uncle Ted, in the name of Jesus, we loose God's power on you to bring an increase of life and energy into your body. And Aunt Jo, we do the same. We give you, we loose God's power. Father, in Jesus' name, we're loosing your power on her to strengthen her, encourage her. Dear God, and touch her in the, Lord, the area where she needs it the most in this body. Father, I'm asking that your joy will come upon them, and that, dear God, your strength will come upon them. And Lord, I ask that you would just minister to their spirit. Father, let them know how close that you are. We ask it in Jesus' name. Amen.
2: Amen.
0: God bless you, brother. Have a great, good night and a good trip. I know you're visiting out east, so have a good time while you're there.
2: Thank you.
0: We'll take our next caller. Good morning. You're on the air. Go right ahead, caller. You're

0: You're with us. Okay. All right. Okay, you're listening to Night Vision, and right now the lines are open. It's a good time to call. The phone number is 313-998-2300. 313-998-2300. Encourage you to call. Let's fill up the call lines as much as we're able. We're going to go to the message early tonight. We're going to go into it, well, about 5 minutes after the start of the third hour. So we've got right now, we'll say, an hour and 10 minutes of call time. It's enough to get another about 15 people that we can pray, but we don't want to lose a minute, because every time we lose some minutes, they can't be redeemed. They're gone. They're spent. And I just want to fill as much call time as possible. While we're waiting for calls, I'll share a couple of things with you. One is the message tonight. We're going to go into it, as I said, about 5 minutes after the third hour start, and it's called The Fig Tree. And the number on this one is 3431. So The Fig Tree is the name of the message. Number 3431 is the number on it, for you that know how to use the number. And I got some emails today. I got like three emails that were just different. They weren't per se prayer request type. We had multiples of those, but they were different types of communication. Two of the three happened to be two different people that were traveling in their car last week, and one of them might have been just Monday of this week. Traveling, did not know a thing about Night Vision, wasn't planning on seeing it. Some of you may remember the call last week. It was a woman that was leaving Texas and heading out toward the east. I don't remember the city exactly she was heading to, but she was going there to pick up a dog or something like that, and was found the broadcast while she was traveling. And so we had an interesting conversation with her that night, and she was really blessed by the broadcast. And so she reached out to us. And then there was another gentleman that called. He was traveling from North Carolina to Shreveport, Louisiana, and he was in the Birmingham area and picked up the broadcast there. And some of you may remember he asked us to pray over his marriage. And I'm trying to remember what the third one was. It was just as unique and interesting. But it's just good to see what is happening and how the Lord just uses this ministry to touch people. Both of the people that I mentioned, they were blessed. God did something in their life in a way that it impacts them. It's personal. And when God does that, when he gives us a touch, a revelation, and you know that you have had the hand of God touch something in your life, it's an awesome thing. It's a holy thing, a reverent type of a thing, to just know God's that close. He's alive, number one. That gives some real interesting thought, that when God moves, and you know it's God, and when he does, you know it. And just to realize, number one, he is. And then number two, he cared enough to touch me. He cared enough about who I am, because I'm imperfect. I haven't earned anything. And that's the interesting thing about salvation. It isn't about anything you do to earn it. It's grace. Grace means unmerited favor, unearned favor. And we're saved by grace, not by works, lest any man can boast. Was a real interesting message. I'm trying to think about what it was. It might have been last Thursday's message. And I should figure this one out. I'm not certain if it was last Thursday's or it was Monday's message, but the thought was talking about how people like to put conditions on, where we get into some theologies, and if you don't say certain things or don't do certain things, that, you know, you're not, you're off, and it's not, God's not going to honor that, not going to bless that. One of the examples was, how do you baptize? And do you baptize in the name of the Father, Son, and the Holy Ghost, and these things, or do you just say this, and all those things. And this message dealt with that. And it was a good word, but I want you to know that we're saved through grace by what Jesus did, and it's Jesus plus nothing. There's not, well, you got to have Jesus and you've got to have this to be saved. And I think it was Peter had that kind of a conversation with Paul. They had a debate about it because Peter was starting to get into, well, you got to be saved and now you got to get circumcised. No, you don't. And once we start saying it's Jesus plus if you want to be saved, we've lost the whole grace of the gospel. We are saved by grace, unmerited favor. It is something God gives to us. And he tells us, well, how do I get it? He said very simply, if you will confess with your mouth that Jesus is Lord, you shall be saved. Do you believe that Jesus is who he says he is and that he wants to cleanse you of your sin, and have you asked him to do it? And if you do that and believe that this is what God has intended and I receive it, you are saved. Now, God will call us to works after salvation, but that's where the thing is very important to understand, that it's not to get saved, but after we're saved, you're going to start to do good works. Well, what is good works? Feed the poor, help an orphan, help a widow. And, you know, you don't have to get, you know, into some place where you get into a ship and go to some faraway land and be a missionary. There's somebody on your block that could use a helping hand. Is there a single mom on your block? Is there a senior citizen living alone on your block and you see the leaves full in the gutter? And could you go over there and maybe have to hang that gutter back up for that person? Is there a youngster that doesn't have a dad in the house? Somebody that you could say a kind word, do a kind deed, do something to help and bless that situation. And those are things that we're called to do. And we're not called to do them to earn our salvation. We're called to do them because of our salvation. And I hope that that makes good sense to everybody. All right, it's time for a call. The lines are open. The number here, 313-998-2300. That's 313-998-2300. Encourage you to call. And we had one call there just a couple back that was from Denver. If there's anybody else that's listening in the Denver area, we'd like to hear from you. We're newer in Denver, and so call and say hello. We're brand new in New York City. And any of you that are in the greater New York City area, I'm told it's called the tri-state area. I don't live there, you do, but that seems to be the appropriate. And our signal is going across a footprint that encompasses almost 20 million people. We've only been in the New York City area. This is our second week. Last week was our first, and we lost the first two nights of it because of technical difficulty. We found out after the fact. We were talking to you, but it wasn't going over. It went out a total of about 20 minutes for two nights, I understand. But we got there Wednesday, and we've been there ever since. So this is Wednesday. So you're listening to the sixth broadcast in New York City. And Night Vision's a live call-in broadcast. It's about people, it's about the things of God, and it's about how the two come together in this place called Earth. And our first focus is prayer. Our second focus is encouraging every one of us to get closer to God, to grow up, and to walk your spiritual journey. And we talk about these kind of things, and we hope that we can stir you. One of the most important things I can stir you to is getting some time every day alone with you and God. You need some Jesus time. And if you haven't been doing that, don't. He's not asking you from sunrise to sunset, but can you set 10 or 15 minutes aside every day that you're going to talk to the Lord and get into his word and read something in the word? God will speak to you in the middle of the pages of the Bible, and I encourage you to open it and read something. And we've got callers. Let's take our next call. Good morning. You're on the air.
1: Good morning.
0: Yes, we're glad you're here. Go ahead.
1: I'm calling from New York City.
0: Hi, nice to have you.
1: And I know that Jesus is Lord.
0: Amen.
1: I'm calling because I need prayer. Would love to have prayer for my cancer diagnosis, and I'm looking for a miracle, and I know that God is Lord.
0: Amen.
1: And I thank you.
0: Is this a new diagnosis for you?
1: I've had it about maybe over a year.
0: Okay. What kind of treatments are you going through right now?
1: Well, they're just watching it. The x-rays show that it hasn't traveled in my body. So I'm just looking for a miracle of complete healing.
0: We're going to believe that for you. And what's your first name?
1: May,
0: it's so nice to have you with us tonight.
1: Thank you.
0: I want to share something with you as quick as I can. God has just given us a promise here that we can stand against cancer. And by our faith and our declaring it, and there's some teaching in the Bible about the power of the tongue and the things we say, we can bless or curse with our tongue. Even people that aren't believers can curse with their tongue. And he's given us the ability to come against cancer. And my brother had cancer. He went from 180 pounds down to about 95 or 96, I think it was 96 pounds that he went to. And the hospital he was at was University of Michigan, which is a pretty good place. And he had gone through the chemo and done some of those things. And they told him, we've done all we can for you. Do you want us to recommend hospice? And we were praying and praying, and he didn't get it diagnosed right away. It came on pretty quick. It was a short time. God extended his time another 6 years. He went from, I think it was 96 pounds to 148 pounds. And I'll tell you, you're a whole different person at 148 than you are at 96. And my brother didn't just live for six more years than what they said could be done. He was golfing, he was traveling, and he had a little over 4 years, closer to five, that he was in some outstanding health. And we've seen other people here listening. There's some, I believe, listening. There's a brother, Dan, been totally cured of his cancer. And we're going to pray the same prayer we pray over you. I want you to look to the Lord. I want you to have a faith that God's going to hear. And God is going to be in your situation. And I'm going to ask all the prayer partners to come around May.
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0: And let's lift this to God and ask him to make a healing in the body. Let's pray. Father, we come in the name of Jesus, and Lord, we thank you for this daughter. And Lord, she comes, dear God, in a need, dear God, for a healing. And Father, we thank you for the promise that you've given us that we can stand against cancer. And may I speak to the cancer in your body, and cancer, I command you in the name of Jesus to leave this body. You cannot prosper here. You cannot remain. In Jesus' name, I command you to go. And Lord, we're loosing your healing power on this body. May receive God's power over this body to heal and to strengthen. Father, we have declared this with our mouth in the name of Jesus. And Lord, I thank you, dear God, that you have honored, dear God, these prayers, that you, dear God, have healed people. And Lord, we're asking that you will do an amazing work in this body. Lord, we claimed it. We declare it. And Father, I ask that you will minister to her both in her mind, body, and spirit, dear God, and let her know, dear God, that you're with her through every moment of it. And we thank you for it. In Jesus' name, amen.
1: Thank you so much.
0: God bless you. And when you get a good report, call back and share it with us, okay?
1: Okay, I will.
0: Okay. We had a caller, and you would have been right on. next. And our engineer said that he had just dropped. I hope you'll call back. For everybody listening, the lines are open, and that means the first caller will get right through. So it's a good time to call. The phone number is 313-998-2300. That number again is 313-998-2300. And it was nice to get a call out of New York City. I'm glad to see that. As new as we are, we've had quite a few calls out of there. Normally, a city takes a little bit of time for people to find us, get kind of accustomed to us, used to us. Is that a good word? And build a little bit of rapport before they start calling. And it's just been nice. We've had, I think, every night since Wednesday, we've had at least one call. And we've had on some nights several, three, four, five calls out of New York. Monday, I think we had quite a bit. So glad. And you that are listening in that area, you know, God loves you. I want you to know this. Prayer is something God established as communication between him and people. It's easy. He didn't make it complicated. He didn't have some kind of formula. You've got to, you know, stand with your right hand at this position and got to have your left foot turned a certain degree. He made it easy. Does prayer really work? Does God really, is there anything to this thing called prayer? I'll just share this thought. Jesus prayed. Jesus prayed daily. Jesus prayed sometimes multiple times. Jesus prayed. Go read the 17th chapter of the Gospel of John. The whole chapter is a prayer that Jesus prayed just before he gets brought before Pilate and going to be crucified. Read his prayer. Jesus prayed. If Jesus prayed, that gives me so much absolute confirmation that God responds to prayer. It's not silliness. It's not some made-up thought, but it's something that God has said, you can come to me. And I just encourage anybody that needs something from God tonight to call. The lines again are open. The number's 313-998-2300. And on the call, we take three kinds of calls. The first foremost is prayer requests. That's always going to be our number one focus. But the second kind is praise reports. And we get them from people when you've got an answered prayer. And it's not restricted to something we prayed for. So that's not the important thought. If you prayed alone, you prayed in your family, your church, or in Night Vision. But if you got an answer from the Lord, call and share it. It allows us to give thanks. And I will tell you that it's encouragement to someone who is really struggling. It's interesting, the more heavy the pressure is on us, the weaker our faith gets. Almost should be the other way around to get blessed, but you know, we're human, and that's just kind of a condition that impacts most of us. It's real easy for me to have a lot of faith when I got everything under control, everything's good. When it's falling apart and you're in a sea of trouble and nothing seems to be working, faith is difficult. That's why Night Vision might be the biggest blessing for people that find themselves in those places that they could find in the natural. Because when you call, there's a multitude of people that are praying with you. Right now, the biggest portion of our audience is not the ones that are going to call or the ones that are in the need, trouble. The biggest portion of the Night Vision audience are people that tuned in each night waiting for the caller because they're praying with you. And sometimes when you call, you can have 3, 5, 7, 10,000 people adding their faith with your faith, their prayers with your prayers. It's like a choir of prayer going to heaven at the same time. And, you know, faith is kingdom currency. If your faith is weak, as the one dad asked, said to Jesus, Lord, I believe, but help my unbelief. And if that's kind of how you feel, well, I believe, but I got some doubt, I've got some unbelief, then I want to encourage you. There's something when two or more of God's people, his kids, stand in agreement on something that God responds to. And when you call in a Night Vision, there's just always hundreds, but it's typically in the thousands. And I believe what's going to happen in New York City, I believe that that number is going to grow double, triple because of the number of people that we're touching on being there. You know, in Detroit, the greater metropolitan area is about 4.5 million people. The tri-state area of New York City is 19.5 million people. It's four Detroits. How many people can get touched by this broadcast. And I will tell you, it's good that you call when you have a need. But I will tell you, if you are going to just be around this place, the moment is going to come that the Holy Spirit is going to lead you to become a prayer. And when you start praying with the ones that are calling, it's going to do something in your own walk. It's going to do something in your own faith. It's going to do something in your relationship with the Lord that you're going to grow. I mean, it's really that simple, I suppose. You're going to grow spiritually when you become a prayer partner with those that call. So the lines are open. The number's 313-998-2300. And let's too much time without a call. I don't mean to chastise anybody, so I'm not doing that. But we really want callers. And I am going to get ready. We have a call, so I'm going to go there in a second. But ask that you'll stand with us and become a partner in Night Vision so that we can be here each night, that you would help us to continue prayer. This whole ministry, it's a crowdsourcing ministry of people. This is who supports this work, us. There's no church behind us. There's no agency. There's no government funding. There's nothing but the listener. And we ask listeners to be a partner with us, and I'll share a video when we get time about how you can do that. We'll take our next caller. Good morning. You're on the air.
11: Good morning.
0: Yes, hi. Go right ahead.
11: Yes, I'm just I'm calling in to ask for prayer about physical problems that I've been having on and off for a while. And I did go to the doctors, and they don't seem to help too much, so I'm looking to the doctor, Jesus. And then also, I would say I feel like I'm in just like a warfare a lot, and then family issues.
0: Okay. And the family issues was a third thought, right? It's not about the warfare, but it's a third thought?
11: I think it all kind of goes together.
0: You do? Okay, so there is some strife in the family. Okay. All right. What's your first name?
11: Donna.
0: Hi, Donna. Nice to have you with us. And what state are you calling from, Donna?
11: From New Jersey.
0: New Jersey. Well, that's nice. Well, it's so nice to meet you. I hope that you'll come back. And we're with you from midnight to 1:30 in the morning, Monday through Friday. And we go for 3 hours. So I don't know if you get online, but if you want to stay with us past the 1:30 mark, you can go to our YouTube channel and you can continue with us for the rest of the night. Anytime you want to do that. And that's for everybody that's listening in that area. And right now, I'm going to ask everybody, let's come around this one, Donna. Let's lift her up to the Lord. Father, we come, dear God, with this daughter, and Lord, we're standing in agreement with her. Lord, we surround her. We're beside her. We're behind her, dear God. We're all around. And Lord, we're lifting her to you. Father, we are asking, dear God, that you would hear this prayer and you would, Lord, see her, and that, Lord, you would honor the request to God that she is presenting to you. Lord, we're asking, dear God, that you'll take these needs and that you, by your might, will do a work in her. And in the name of Jesus, God, we're loosing your healing power on this body. There's something I sense, dear God, that's been lingering for a long while. There's something, dear Lord, she's been dealing with. And Lord, you know the need, and we're loosing, dear God, your healing power on her in Jesus' name. Lord, bring her into a victory. Dear Lord, is our prayer. And Lord, the trouble that's going on, Lord, it's something involving the family, and it is getting to be a point, dear God, that it's troubling to her and impacting her, Lord, in her emotions and in her spirit. And Father, we're asking, dear God, that you would move in this situation. Lord, we're turning and presenting to you, Lord, trouble in this family. And Father, we ask you in Jesus' name to intervene, dear God, and bring, dear God, a calming and a peace and an order. And Lord, communication. Lord, when people are at odds with each other and they don't speak, Lord, nothing really ever gets accomplished. Father, I ask, dear God, you'll heal this situation and cause all that are, Lord, angry at one another to begin, dear God, to speak respectfully. Lord, heal this relationship and this family. We ask it in Jesus' name. Amen. We'll take our next caller. Good morning. You're on the air. I hope you'll call back, caller. You're important, that your call is important. We'll take our next call. Okay, lines are open. The number is 313-998-2300 for on-air, 2400 for our off-the-air prayer line. The off-the-air prayer line is where somebody will pray with you privately. I'm going to play that partner announcement. that I mentioned. It only takes a minute and like 6 seconds, so it'll be fast. I think it's 1 minute and 8 seconds. And if you got a pencil and paper handy, if you want to be a partner to Night Vision, here's how you can go about that.
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0: And if you haven't been a partner yet, but you've been around Night Vision long enough to understand it, we don't ask the first-time listeners, new listeners, to be partners. We don't ask those that are on limited fixed incomes. But if you have got some ability that you could sponsor a minute of time, you're sowing into good soil, and you're a part of what's happening here. And we just have seen over the years what God has done in the middle of the night, starting at midnight on the East Coast. We began in Detroit, Michigan, which is East time. And being here, the number of, again, people that have gathered in this place and come before God, and God has responded. The response comes from Him. The answer comes from Him. And if you believe that the world is better off with Night Vision being here than Night Vision not being here, you know, they can play music at this time or some pre-recorded programming, but there's very little live programming on Christian radio anymore, and very little this time of night. I mean, the times everybody wants are the drive times, which are 4 to 6, or in the morning from 6 to about 9. Those are the best times. This isn't the best time, not by what the world standards say and what stations normally where they make their revenue from. But there's a group of people, there's people that are here alive and up and awake at this hour. And some of you are working, you're on the midnight shift or whatever it is. Sometimes it's people that you're typically a day person, but there's something heavy going on. And a lot of times when something heavy is going on, we find it challenging to sleep. And we're here, and this is nothing more than a conduit, an altar of sorts that God has established, where you can have others go with you to God, and God will hear and God will respond in your situation. And I ask you that if you believe that, you know, that is what the world needs, that you'll stand with us so that we can be here. Again, you can go to our website at nightvisionministries.com, nightvisionministries.com, or our mailing address, our mailing address, and that's Post Office Box 81189. Post Office Box 81189. The city is Rochester, the state, Michigan. 81189, Rochester, Michigan. And the zip is 48308. Okay. Thank you for allowing me to do that. Hope some will stand with us. And we want calls. So, Maureen, are the lines still open? Okay, this is your time. The phone number is area code 313-998-2400. 2400. That's a good number, but it's the off-the-air number. Call me here at 2300-2300. And I just expected to have more calls, and so I'm looking forward to that. Let me think about what I can visit with you about while we're waiting. And I will announce again that the message tonight is going to come on at 5 minutes after this third hour. So we're talking about 40 minutes from now. We'll go into the message. It's entitled The Fig Tree, and the number on it is 3431. And I'll mention again, just because I got the time, I hope calls will fill the rest. But if you're listening over in the New York City area and you want to stay with us, go to our YouTube channel or our Facebook channel, whichever platform you're comfortable with, and you can continue to watch us, actually, and hear at the same time. And also, if you go to our website at nightvisionministries.com, there's a link on the front homepage that says Listen Here. You won't see, we haven't put that in there yet where you can see the streaming, but you can hear and you can listen there as well. So that's a link on our website or our Facebook or our YouTube channel. And while I'm waiting for a call to come, I'll share a scripture or so with you, and let's see what would be good. Here's one, and this is for, you know, how does God feel? What's his attitude about us praying and bringing our problems to him? And this scripture mentions this. It's out of the 118th Psalm, and I'm going to start in the fifth verse. During times of trouble, I called on the Lord. The Lord answered me and set me free from all of them. The Lord is on my side. I am not afraid. What can mortals do to me? The Lord is on my side as my helper. And so that was the fifth, sixth, seventh verse out of Psalms 118. Again, during times of trouble, I called on the Lord. The Lord answered me and set me free from all of them. The Lord is on my side. I am not afraid. What can mortals do to me? The Lord is on my side as my helper. That's the Lord's attitude. We really have a twisted version or perspective of God. We see somebody as almost angry. Can't like me, because we all know what we've done in the middle of the darkness. We've all got things we don't want nobody to know about. We've got garbage in us as people. We're born into it. And most of us, if you have any, you know, kind of snap and whatnot at all, you've tasted some things of the world and gotten into some things that aren't pleasing to God. But the world says it's all right. And God, some people feel, you know, God can't like me. You've heard the thing, the statement people say, you know, if I haven't been in church in years, if I walked in, lightning would strike me. God doesn't want me in his house. And people jest a little bit about that, but some of them, they almost think of it as a badge of honor or courage, in a sense, have a little bit of belief of the truth of it. God is not angry at you. God is not mad at you. He absolutely loves you. First, you're his creation. He's the creator, you're the creation. Now, God is a holy God, and that's where there becomes a separation and a problem with us and our nature. The Bible tells us that he is holy and he's not known sin. God hasn't sinned. The things that we do, God doesn't play in those departments. He won't do those things. And that's what he's asking us to do, is to come into a way of living. God has a way that people should live. Haven't spoken in this in a long while, and I won't go too deep into it tonight, but God gives us three gifts. He gives us the gift of life. You're created. There's a scripture that says, I knew you before you were formed in the womb. And if you're a spirit, not the body, that makes total sense. A lot of people go, well, how can that be? I'll tell you how that can be. The body isn't you. God knew your spirit before your spirit was put into the body that's inside the womb. But if you have life, the gift of life. The second gift is God gives free will. God did not make you a robot. If God didn't give us free will, and the Bible tells us we were created in his image, I want you to think about how high a standard or high a bar that is. You were made in his image. You were given free will. You, in God's eyes, have the right to say, I don't believe in him. You have the right to say, I don't want anything to do with you. God wants you to have free will, because if he doesn't give us free will, we are toys. We are remote control toys that he pushes all our buttons, and we're not doing anything. That's one reason why I don't believe in predestination. We get a whole different thing there, because predestination, in a sense, self says nothing I do matters. It's already defined, and I can't change anything. No, I can change things. I can do the right thing, and I can do the wrong thing. And I do both, by the way, almost daily, regretfully. And So we have free will because he didn't want remote control toys. The third thing that God gives is salvation, which we talked about as a gift. We're separated from God because of sin. Something has to bridge it. There's a scripture that says, without the shedding of blood, there is no remission of sin. And that goes all the way back to the Old Testament when they sacrificed animals, sheep and goats and different things for atonement of sin. And they had different types of sacrifices. But the lamb was killed to cleanse and get forgiveness of the sin. We don't do that because Jesus is the ultimate sacrifice. He was enough. He was God's own son that allowed himself to be totally mistreated and abused by people. And if you really get deep into what happened, there was a movie out years ago, Passion of the Christ. It probably did the most realistic job of displaying what Jesus went through. He was beaten. He was spit on. He was mocked. He was punched. He was hit. He was, you wouldn't want to go through it. He was whipped. And he did that as God's son willingly. And you remember what he said. He said, Lord, if this cup can pass from me, but not my will, but yours be done. He knew it was going to happen, and it was a hard thing. That's the third gift. And the salvation that we get from that is a free gift. Those three gifts God has given. You're important to God. You're important to him. He's not mad at you. He doesn't want to get you. He loves you. And he's calling you into a relationship with him. And I just encourage you to start moving into a relationship with him. You know, we kind of like know of God. We have these just kind of weird things. Well, I go to church every Sunday and I spend my hour and a half, you know, sitting there. That's not a relationship. That's an act. That's religion. That's not telling you it's all bad. But if that's all there is, it's not going to work. It's not enough. God wants you to know him. And how do you enter into a relationship with anybody in the natural? How do you do it? Well, you invest time in it, and it's about investing time with God. We talk about the things, the fundamentals, and I'll put them on the screen for those that are streaming. These are things to do every day. Have some time with God that you do two things. Get into his word and spend time in prayer. And that is talking to God and then stop and just let him respond. That's one of the biggest mistakes I was making in my prayer life is I would get done praying. I would say, amen. And what did amen mean? It was over. I now would get up. The thing, I don't do that anymore because of something I got out of the book, Two Chairs. When I get done praying, I'm still, and I give God an opportunity to respond to me and can go into that whole experience with you.
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18: 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You also warned us not to mistreat children, because their angels reveal our actions to you. Lord Jesus, the Gospels say you'll return with your angels to separate the wicked from the just, gathering your people and destroying offenders. 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May more people come to know you, to be part of your great company. Thank you, Father God. Amen.
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21: 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And this July, something special is happening. 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

0: Hey, cowboys and cowgirls out there in Radioland, how you doing today? I want to tell you something. God loves you. He cares for you, and he wants his best for you. All he wants to draw you close to him while there is time. He loves you so much. Jesus died on the cross to set you free of your bondages and your fears and your problems, and he's calling for you right now. You truckers and some of you prostitutes out there, drug addicts, people bound by alcohol, he wants to set you free and bring you into newness of life. Now, cowboys and cowgirls, we got a serious program today. We have a lady by the name of Aline Baxley who came on the old K-Bar K Ranch some time ago and gave this testimony. She had an out-of-the-body experience. Listen to what this lady has to say, because if ever there was an awesome word, if ever there was a heavy testimony, Aline Baxley had it. And I want to start this right now. Now, we're going to have to cut off because it goes too long, but we're going to try to get 20 to 25 minutes in there. Don't bail out. Listen to the Word of God here. It's going to come forth heavily by way of Aline Baxley. Aline, take it away now.
1: Father, we just thank you for this opportunity to share my testimony. And Lord, I'm so lost without you. Anoint your handmaiden, anoint every word that I say. Let it edify and let it build up the body of Christ. Let it touch every heart and every soul that hears and listens and believes, God. And I'll give you the glory because you're all that I am and you're all that I'll ever be is you, Lord. Anoint me. I need you, Father. I was saved at 11 years old, and then at 15, I was spirit-filled, and then I fell in love with a young man in church, and we were married. As soon as we were married, we left the church. I turned my back upon God, and for a period of 10 years and two children that was growing up on me, I found myself an alcoholic, going from bar to bar. I'd beg my husband, when are we going back to church? And he'd always say to me, the day you go back, I'll leave you. So I didn't think I could give his love up. I just kept drinking heavier and heavier. And at the age of 28, one day, my dad and my baby brother was working around my home this day, and God just stopped my heart, a type of a heart seizure. I let out a scream, and I fell on my kitchen floor. My brother heard me, and he ran in and scooped me in his arms and threw me in his truck. And he was rushing me to the doctor's office, and I had no breath, but with the cry of my heart, I looked up to God and I said, God, if you'll set me free of drugs and cigarettes and alcohol and give me back my breath, I'll live for you the rest of my life. I said, somewhere this Sunday, me and my babies, I'll be back in the house of God. And I said, God, for another chance, I'll answer the call of God you've got on my life. I said, I'll get on the housetops and preach your word. I said, I'll go through the streets proclaiming your name. And God heard that cry. By the time I got to the doctor's office, he gave me a shot and sent me home. And my husband, he left me like he said he would. And over the period of 10 more years, it didn't look like God was going to bring him back to me. It didn't look like God was going to give me a Christian husband. So one more time, I thought I could set God up on a shelf again in my life, and I headed back to the world of drugs and alcohol. Each time that we lapse back into sin, we go worse and worse. When the devil gets you possessed in an area of your life, then all he can call all the demons of hell in upon you. And demons breed demons. I was even carrying my bottle to work with me. It took a fifth of whiskey to knock me out at night with sleeping pills. It took three or four shots to get me going in the morning. I was back going bar to bar with the call of God tugging at my heart heavier and heavier, with a whiskey bottle in one hand and pills in the other hand. I made two attempts on trying to take my life. The next leading demon that possesses you is the suicide demon. If he can get you to destroy yourself in that state, he has you for all eternity. So night and day, suicide was riding my mind continuously. I was a complete failure. The devil kept saying, you're a complete failure. Your entire life's been a failure. I couldn't even live a godly life in this world. And I knew I'd fail my children as a godly mother. The years that I should have been a was stealing the Lord in their hearts. I was in the bars drinking. And it was a fact that I'd failed as a wife. The three things that I wanted to accomplish more than anything else. So night and day, suicide was continually on my mind. I was back in the world of drugs and alcohol for 2 years. 1 week before my accident, I ran by my mama's house. When I went in the door, Mama went weeping. She said, "Aline, look at you. You're looking so old." Mama knew that I didn't care if I lived or died, and I'd made attempts on trying to take my life. She said, "When are you going to give your life back to God?" She said, "Let him work out your heartache and your sorrow for you." I looked at my mama. I said, "Oh, Mama, I won't mind hell." I said, "You tell me one thing that the flames and the devil can do to me that my life on this earth hasn't been." I said, "I have lived one heartache, one sorrow, and one hell my entire life." I said, "The flames could not possibly touch me, Mama. And from the time that I was saved at 11 years old, I've longed to look upon the face of my Lord." I looked at Mama and I said, "Mama, if there is a heaven, and if there is a hell, my hell would be separated from my God that I've loved so much all my life." And I ran out the door crying on my way to work, and Mama got on her knees like she always did. She raised the 7 children there. My mama's had 3 children raised from the dead. My dad dying 20 years ago with cancer. Mama knows God in a mighty

noose in my back. My mama's phone rang at 12 o'clock this night. Said, Sister Baxley, will you pray for this little mother? Her son was just killed in a car accident. And when mama hung up her phone, God spoke to her and said, you travail for this son like you've never travailed before. And I've seen my mama pray and travail so hard in our lives. Us children grew up with the sound of my mama praying. And I've seen her pray so hard that I thought the Lord was going to take her home away from us children. But God says, you pray for this son like you've never travailed before. Before this night's over, you'll need someone to travail for one of yours. My mama hung up the phone and went in a travail for me. She called my sister. My sister started 1 hour later, the phone rang, and it was I at the hospital. My sister started praying for me, and God showed her a vision of me, a small babe again, wrapped me in a swaddling cloth, and handed me back to my mother. My mother ran to the hospital, and two doctors met her at the door, said that my only hope was God, that I'd have to have a miracle from higher power, from God Almighty, and that word impossible turns my mama on. She ran back home and my sister called and shared the vision that God gave her about me. My mom and my sister said she didn't know the meaning of the vision, but be strong in faith. Maybe we will someday. But in the meantime, little ones, I found myself walking in the valley of the shadow of death. And what God calls out, outer darkness, there isn't any word in our human vocabulary that could touch that valley. It was so deep and so dark. It was a gross, thick darkness, and I couldn't even see my hand before me, and I started screaming, my God, stay my feet. I was so afraid to even move an inch in that valley. And all of a sudden, the only thing that was alive within me was this word, the word that came in my life at 11 years old. It turned into life. It turned into Jesus Christ. And Jesus started high priesting and interceding and travailing to God to stay my soul. And I'd always loved the 23rd Psalm. And I started quoting, yeah, though I walk through this valley, the shadow of death, and I couldn't go on. I couldn't say thy rod and staff would comfort me. I stood there with sin in my life, undone to meet that almighty God up there. All of a sudden, in the right-hand corner, appeared the mighty death angel. I started screaming, no God, no God, what's the death angel here for? And the death angel appeared that on the command of the Father, that he would have to crucify the spirit of life, the spirit of Jesus, all over fresh. And the death angel had a big set of golden keys around his waist, and he carries that gift of life back to God the Father. Then the death angel carried me out to that outer, outer darkness. I found myself in hell, screaming and hollering, gnashing at my teeth. Demons around me by the millions, and souls around me screaming and hollering, and been out there for years and years, gnashing of their teeth, trying to die. Story of the rich man's soul that was cast out to outer, outer darkness. His soul is still out there screaming and hollering for God to send Lazarus and touch the tip of his tongue. He has been out there ages trying to die. There's two deaths that we have to face. The first death, and we think it's all over. But the second death is the judgment God pronounces upon our soul. And we're either given life back in him, God the Father, or we have a death sentence pronounced upon us, and our soul is cast out to that outer, outer darkness. But we do not die. We just begin to live when we die the first death. Life just begins. And here was this dark, deep gulf, and all these souls was trying to climb up to God the Father. And the only way through that dark gulf was through the precious blood, the blood

0: that I took so lightly in my life, the blood that I trample on and drug it back to the bar and the gutter life, the gift the death angel appeared, my precious gift of life, was the only way through that dark, deep gulf. And all the souls in hell, they know where God the Father is, but it's too late. God says he can never give back and never restore. Once we've passed the first death, without the precious blood of Jesus Christ is our only way through that dark, deep gulf. I said, where's the devil at? I personally want to kick him in his teeth for my life. I'll handle this. Earth. Way back up in the background of me began this mocking, laughing voice. The devil hoping God would command the death angel to leave me there. In the valley of death, I was begging the death angel to go away, go away. But when I found myself in that outer darkness, I was screaming, don't leave me, don't leave me, don't leave me. I said, why isn't the devil here now? And all of a sudden, the mighty earthquaking roar. Rolling voice of God began shaking that whole dark world. And God says, you were right not to fear the devil. If I let him kill you in the first death, you fear me. I'm the God that can destroy both your body and your soul. He said, I own hell. These are my souls here, and I had to cast them here. As I wade in out of that dark valley of death, they had to drill 4 holes in my head and put me in a halo cast and do a tracheotomy on my throat. And the only way of communing with Mama was by pencil and paper. I had no voice, and I kept praying when I would come from unconsciousness. Pray, Mama. I can't die. I can't die. And then I would lapse back out into that outer darkness. I experienced 2 departments in hell. The outer darkness where the soul of man is held. And then the lake of fire. I was not cast to the lake of fire. I only got to see it. And here was fire and brimstone rolling through all heaven, hell, and earth. And it had red hot piercing flames. And the natural fire on this earth can consume flesh. And the spiritual fire can consume flesh, but neither fire can consume the soul of man. This was illuminating, piercing fire, and the soul is not consumed in it. And the flames was going through all of earth and heaven and hell, but it still gave no light. The chains, the pit where the third of angels was in chains of darkness. They're still in those chains. The angels are there, and it's still in total darkness, even with the fire and the brimstone rolling, and hell was enlarging as I was viewing it. And God said, hell has enlarged itself, for wide is the road that leadeth to hell and destruction, but narrow is the path that leadeth to life everlasting, and few there be that find it. But he said, I did not create hell, Aline, for your soul. I created heaven for the soul of man. I created hell for the devil and his angels. As I wade in that dark valley of death, it seemed eternity to me. Matter of a few days in your world. But one day in the darkness, a small light began penetrating in that valley. And the light was just opposite from the darkness. It was so bright and holy and illuminating. I grabbed my eyes and I fell flat on the ground. Just the appearing of that holy light. I was unfit to look up to it. That whole dark world started moving. Moving and earthquaking under me. And here for the second time was that almighty voice of God again. And God said, Aline, your gifts and calling of me are without repentance. That scripture had always troubled me. I didn't know what gift that God was not going to repent of and hold me accounted for. And then I was afraid that when he places a call of God upon our life, that scripture scriptures exactly what it says is in 11:29. I realize the gift, my precious gift of life that I took so lightly. Once we pick up Jesus, he will not repent of giving him to you. He holds us accounted with where we go and what we do with our gift of life. And then when he places a call on your life, you're not dealing with a penny ante God. He doesn't call you today and forget it tomorrow. The call of God is on your life from the very womb of your mother. You have been called and chosen and predestined to have this precious gift of life. It was crucial time. My mother was sent home and said she must get some rest. They directed calls to my baby brother, and he was called the hospital call and told him to get there. They were afraid they were going to lose me. Just as my crushed lung kept swelling on me, my right lung deflated. And for 4 minutes, I did not breathe. I, by chance, got to run on to the little therapist that was working over me at this time. Hillman came up and saw me and my mother. She says, I want you to know that I've never heard the audible voice of God, and I have been saved 15 years. It says, as I was giving you oxygen there, I took your blood at the 4 minutes. It was black as your hair. No life at all. He said, one more minute, I would have legally had to pronounce you dead. But just as I took your blood there at the four, the audible voice of God spoke to me and said, she's a chosen vessel. He said, I cried out, oh, I've got 1 minute. He said, I gave you one more shot, 100% oxygen. And that lung responded and you started breathing. He said, I want to, you know, I know that you are a miracle from God. My brother ran in the intensive care ward just as I started dying, and I didn't know what all on the outside they were doing trying to save my life. My brother said, sis, you reached out and you grabbed my hand. He said, your eyes was locked on my eyes, but he said, I knew you weren't seeing me. He said, you saw something there in death, and I've never seen such a horrified look on a person's face in all my life. Said, whatever you were seeing was causing your hair to stand straight on ends. He said, I almost had to break your fingers to get your hand out of mine. He said, I ran out of the room and fell right in front of the hospital desk, hollering, God, don't take her till she's ready to die. How I knew I was dying this time. There appeared in the heavens a scroll, and a hand appeared and began rolling it out. And the word, the finger of God, began writing across my life. I was never so shocked and horrified in all my life. The word that I termed as love for my husband, it took me 3 months locked in my bedroom crying out to God. And I knew that was the only reason I wasn't left in hell. I knew the only reason that I was back here in this life, back in my bedroom. I had to tell the world how God judged me. It's been the hardest thing that I've ever had to do in my life. But if my going and my sharing to the world how God judged me, if I can keep one soul from hitting that outer darkness and being cast to that lake of fire that he hit, it will be worth all the names, all the reproach that I'll have to take for the rest of my life. As I died, I was screaming, God, forgive me, forgive me. The next thing I was separated from life. Jesus was called. I found myself in total darkness and separation. And God, the Father, let me witness how hard my mother prayed and how hard my sister prayed to rebirth me back into the kingdom of God. I found myself back in the spiritual womb of my mother, just a substance. She was kneeling at an altar. My sister was kneeling directly across from her. And my sister started praying so hard, she started having labor pains in the spirit. Her flesh started consuming off of her. She touched a death zone and turned to a skeleton. She was praying so hard for my soul. A doctor tell you there's just a hair between death and life of a mother as she births her child. We're birthed in the heavenly kingdom the same way the baby's birthed in the flesh. Where the baby's encaged in a placenta of blood. It's surrounded with a bag of water. So we break the blood, the water, and God breathes the breath of life within us, and we become a living soul. You're birthed in the heavens the same way, through the blood, through the water, and through the Spirit of Jesus Christ. Someone has labored for you and I. Someone has prayed and travailed and labored in the Spirit. You didn't stumble in a church house and pick up this gift of life accidentally. Someone has prayed for your soul and birth you into the kingdom of God. But as I'm just the substance in my mother's womb, here for the third time began that almighty earthquaking voice of God again. And God said, before you were here in this belly, I foreknew you. I called and ordained you from the foundation of the world. And as I couldn't repent of the call that I placed on my only son's life, I'll not repent of the call that I placed on men's lives. And I saw a big golden book, and all the pages went through and was sealed. And God said the ending was established from the beginning. And what I've ordained in the heavens will be, and I will not repent. All of a sudden, my mama started having spiritual labor pains. Life began coming into this substance. Jesus was back. Light was back. Life was back. I started breathing again. And I started feeling every labor pain my mama began having. My mother's birthed me in the flesh, and she has birthed me in the spiritual world. I started growing and maturing into a small babe again. And I felt every labor pain that mama had. And all of a sudden, as I became a full-grown babe, and the tongues, the Holy Spirit was rolling within me, the pains started moving me in the womb of my mother. And all of a sudden, my mother bared down on that last travailing pain. It moved me in my mother's womb, positioned my head up to the opening of her birth canal. And as I shot through her canal, God was saying to me, preach my word. Every word will be held accounted for on judgment day. Claim that spiritual inheritance. God gave me one more chance to get up and do the call of God that he had placed upon my life. What a merciful God he is. Where are you going to spend eternity? You have two choices, heaven or hell. You may say, I do not believe in hell, but my friend, 2 minutes in hell amid the weeping and wailing and gnashing of teeth will change your mind. The Bible is the word of God that ye are a sinner, that Christ died for us, and that we could have been saved had you believed and accepted him as your personal Savior, Lord. The mere fact you don't believe in hell, it does not alter God's word. The Bible is true, and the Bible describes hell as a future punishment for sinners and unbelievers. And this is exactly what the scripture says it is. You must cry out to God now. This is your day of salvation. This is the time and the hour that God is dealing with you. He's called and called and called your lives. You must answer that call. If we keep running, you'll meet God in a mighty wrath. God, he is a God of love. He loved us so much that he gave the precious blood of the one son that he may birth many, many sons, you and I, into the kingdom of God. God is calling you today, each one that's out there. I don't care how far on drugs and alcohol that you think you are. Nothing's impossible with God.
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2: Revelations 20:15, it said, whosoever was not written in the Lamb's Book of Life was cast into the lake of fire. The enemy would love to get you messed up to that point, not come in that corral where he can take you out for good. That's why we're beckoning for you out there in Radio Land to come in with Jesus. If you don't know God in a personal way, say this prayer with me. Dear God, help me to know you personally. Forgive me for my sins. Jesus, I know you died for me on the cross. Come into my heart and be Lord of my life. Guide me into your love, joy, and peace. Help me be willing to turn from those sins that so mess me up. Thank you for coming into my heart. Friend, if you said that prayer, things are going to change in your life. You will begin to experience some success. Well, Wranglers, it's about time for us to bring the horse back into the corral. We're at the end of the trail. 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
11: President Trump speaking at Mount Rushmore on Friday night. He says those are just some of the reasons why the 4th of July marks what he calls one of the most extraordinary days in the history of the world.
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13: America's 250th birthday celebration has taken over the nation's capital. Hundreds of thousands are expected in Washington as the National Mall comes alive with military flyovers, patriotic tributes, live performances, fireworks, and a Freedom 250 celebration featuring President Trump. From the streets of Washington to communities across the country, Americans are coming together to celebrate 250 years of freedom, independence, and the greatest nation on earth. Willie Nelson, the White House.
11: Three people died and seven others were rescued after a boat capsized on a Wisconsin lake during a strong storm. Many injuries were reported Friday in Wisconsin's Walworth County as the storm toppled trees, knocked down power lines, and damaged buildings. Police are investigating the capsizing on Lake Geneva. The mayor declared an emergency and noted power outages and minor injuries. County authorities received 911 calls reporting damage and people trapped in buildings. President Trump on Friday pardoned 11 people, including a former business partner of Washington lobbyist Jack Abramoff and nine people identified by the White House as having helped people bypass emissions control systems on vehicles. More at townhall.com.
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11: There's a heat wave smothering the eastern United States.
16: It's a hot July 4th holiday weekend as the eastern part of the U.S. suffers through a heat wave. New York and Boston already hit 100 degrees Thursday. At Boston's Franklin Park Zoo, Dr. Malou Selly says they're giving the animals what they need.
17: Some animals have very comfortable air-conditioned areas.
16: And in the southeast, Ray Dawson in Marietta, Georgia, is taking refuge at a cooling center as he deals with homelessness.
18: You can't find no shelter nowhere, no shade nowhere.
16: In Providence, Rhode Island, city pools and water parks are extending their hours. I'm Donna Water.
11: Severe thunderstorms are threatening July 4th in America's 250 celebrations across the Northeast and Mid-Atlantic. The Federal Storm Prediction Center has declared a risk of severe thunderstorms from southern Michigan to western Massachusetts and to the New Jersey shore. Breaking news at townhall.com. Another high-profile investor is giving up on New York's rent-stabilized housing market. And correspondent Ken Lorman reports this one really gets your attention.
19: Google co-founder Sergey Brin, worth more than $265 billion, has reportedly sold his stake in a major New York apartment fund for just 6 cents on the dollar. Property managers blame Albany's rent laws and a recent rent freeze approved by New York City's Rent Guidelines Board. They say investors are fleeing, costs are soaring, and landlords can't recover expenses. Critics call it yet another warning sign for New York's housing market. Ken Lorman reporting.
11: Americans are expected to eat 150 million hot dogs on the 4th of July. The National Hot Dog and Sausage Council says that's enough to span from Washington, D.C. to Los Angeles more than five times over. More on these stories at townhall.com.
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1: Thank you, Rob. Thank you, Noah. Thank you for tuning in today and every day. 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So this is Dr. Lederman, and every day I go see patients, and every day, actually, patients come and see me at 1384 Broadway, and I listen, and I take notes, and I examine the patient, and we talk about all the options. And then I come here, and you learn everything about that patient, except their name and address and phone number, and their you learn all the important things, I'd say, the important things so you can change things in your life and change things for the life of your family and loved ones and neighbor and the person down the street. And we know that radio listeners save lives. And sometimes we do things to help people in one way. Sometimes we do things to help people in another way. So right now I'm going to talk about another way. So this is a man, he's 67 years old, he's a businessman, he's an accountant, he's married, he has two children. His father had prostate cancer. He had a poor stream. He was seen by a urologist. His PSA was very, very, very low. His PSA was 0.95. So usually when PSA is 0.95, you don't worry too much. And well, the doctor told him he has a nodular prostate, and then he got an MRI. So he got an MRI. An MRI is the best way to look at the prostate, and the doctors in a neighboring state called it a PI-RED 4. So PI-RED 4 meant there was a nodule or something suspicious in the prostate, and that most likely he had cancer. So the doctor said, well, the PSA is low, but you've got a nodule in your prostate. You need a biopsy. And the patient came to me just a day before he was going to get the biopsy. A day before. So he was scheduled for the biopsy. He had a PI-RED 4. He had no extra capsular extension. This is according to radiologist in a neighboring state. He had no nodes, no bone involvement. His prostate was 37 cc's. His urologist saw him. His primary doctor saw him. And the biopsy was scheduled for, you know, immediately, pretty much. He had nocturia once a night. He had some urgency in the morning. He had some urgency in the daytime, some leakage. He had no pain, no bleeding. He had no headaches. And so that's what he had. He was on medicine. He had had a splenic infarct, totally unrelated to this issue. His father had prostate cancer, and he was treated with prostate brachytherapy years ago and is cancer-free. So he came with his wife, and so I examined him. And when I examined him, he had a slightly enlarged prostate. But I told him that it's very, very, very, very strange to have a very low PSA, 0.95, and have a PI-RED 4 prostate image, MRI. And I said, well, I've seen thousands. I've seen about 20,000 men with prostate cancer and suspected cancer over decades. I said, this is too strange. I said, you can get the biopsy if you want that your urologist wants. You can get me the images from a neighboring state and we can look at them. Or, better yet, I can repeat the PSA and repeat the MRI and see what's really going on. I can send your blood test to one of the best labs in America, and that's who we use. When people come here and get blood tests, we use one of the best laboratories. It's not a mom's kitchen in the back room where we cook up the labs. Here we send the labs to the best possible place, and we use radiologists who we view are among the best in the nation. So he went home to think about it. He went home with his wife, and he thought and thought and thought and thought and thought and thought and thought. And then a day later, he called me up, and he said, okay, Dr. Lederman, I want to do what you suggested. I want to get a new blood test. I want to get a new MRI. Even though he just had the MRI with his doctor told him he needed a biopsy. And so we did that, and we did that, and his PSA was still low. It was at 2, which is low. Normally, you can't have prostate cancer. It's possible. About 15% of people who have PSA 2 have cancer, although it's very, very, very rare. And then we did a new MRI. And the new MRI was totally the opposite the prior MRI. And we, of course, try to send people for the best possible place. We're not like in a hospital where you're stuck with the doctors in the hospital. Here we can pick and choose the best possible doctors, whether it's gastroenterologists, urologists, radiologists, laboratories. 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And that's the big advantage to coming to Radio Surgery New York, where we are an independent radiation medicine center. Independent. We're not stuck with the doctor that some hospital administrator chose to be the head of whatever, urology or laboratory or radiology. We get to pick and choose. And so he said, I'm going to do that. I'm going to do what you suggest, Dr. Lederman. And we arranged a new blood test. And I said, it's still low, as you know. Went up a tiny bit, but it's still low. And we got an MRI, which was perfectly normal. No nodule, no lesion, no capsule involvement, no lymph nodes, no bone lesions, no seminal vesicle lesions. And then I met with him, and I met with him just yesterday. And I told him, our scans and our studies suggest that the likelihood of you having cancer is minuscule. And usually we would not recommend a biopsy when your PSA is still so low, and your MRI is really pristine. And that's what we told him. And he was very happy about that. And he said he was going to cancel that biopsy. Urologists and other doctors, I'm sure many are great and many are otherwise. And they, of course, get they want to do the best for their patient, I know. And they have a motivation to do things. Surgeons usually have motivations to do things. And other doctors tend to have a motivation to try to think and offer advice that's best for the patient. So for this man, of course, we'll see him back. We made a date to see him back, and he needs to be followed. He does have a family history. His father had prostate cancer, which increases his odds. His PSA went up a little bit from 0.8 to 2, but his MRI is pristine, and he is more comfortable not having that biopsy now. So sometimes we do things to find cancers quick, and sometimes we do things to try to save a patient an unnecessary procedure. And this man is so grateful and so happy not to have that poke when it wasn't really mandatory. And of course, we'll tell a man just the opposite. If your PSA was high and rapidly rising and the MRI is suspicious and physical exam is suspicious, we tell them maybe just the opposite. But the idea is to try to get the best possible information for each patient, to try to avoid unnecessary surgery, avoid unnecessary chemo, avoid costly procedures that are not going to enhance a person's life. And so for this man, he has copies of his reports, copies of his scans, and I think he's having a very good day today, not having that biopsy that was planned for him. And we'll talk about a man. I've known this man for now 8 years. He's a 72-year-old businessman. He's married with two children. He had colonoscopy 8 years ago. He was found to have a 4.5-centimeter mass in his colon. He had some polyps also. He was seen by his gastroenterologist. He was told you have to have surgery. And, in fact, he went to three gastroenterologists and three surgeons, and they all told him he had to have surgery. He's a 72-year-old businessman, accountant, smart man. He was 204 pounds, 5'11". His CEA cancer marker was low, but he had biopsy-proven cancer. The CAT scan showed a 4.5-centimeter mass, and he had a small lesion in the lung. And, well, this mass was right at the ileocecal valve. That's where the small bowel turns into large bowel. His CEA was 1. It was biopsied. This mass was biopsied and was cancerous. And that's what we saw. And so I saw him, and he was just adamant that he did not want to have any surgery. He went to three super-duper hospitals, three super-duper surgeons. This is 8 years ago. And he was just adamant against any surgery. And he heard about our special program. He heard about Dr. Lederman. He heard about radiosurgery, the home of radiosurgery, here at 1384 Broadway. And he came 8 years ago. And 8 years ago, he was diagnosed with cancer. He got a PET scan. He got all the imaging. And we spoke about all the options like we talk about to every patient. Every patient. And now it's 8 years later, and over these years, he's had cancer markers, he's had physical exams, he's had exams, he's had imaging, and he just had a new PET scan at, like I talked about a few minutes ago, what I think is the best imaging center in New York. And I spoke to the radiologist, and everything in the colon where we treated this 4.5 centimeter mass, about the size of a plum, is totally gone after radiosurgery. He's in remission after radiosurgery, doing great, in remission, no evidence of colon cancer. And that's the work we like. He's avoided all surgery. He was told by three super-duper hospitals, three surgeons, you have to have surgery. You have to have surgery. And I made a new video, and you'll see and hear that video soon from him. He's going to talk about it to you, and you'll hear that. And I asked him, well, why did you come to me if you saw three surgeons? And he said he just didn't believe that there weren't other options. He just didn't believe. And I asked him how he thought about three surgeons in three duper-booper hospitals who did not tell him about all the options. They could have said, like we say here, you could have surgery with me if you want, or someone else, or you could have chemo, which really does not cure anybody with colon cancer, or you can do nothing and just die, I guess, or you could go see Dr. Lederman, the pioneer in body radiosurgery in America and the Western Hemisphere, and of course New York. And he can talk to you about his experience. But no surgeon told him that. He went to three super-duper surgeons, three super-duper hospitals. No one told him about all the options until he came here 8 years ago. And now he is so happy he chose radiosurgery. He's so happy he's in remission. He's so happy that cancer went away with radiosurgery in just a few treatments. And this is the work that we do every day at 1384 Broadway. And yesterday someone asked me, well, how do you see the patients? I say, well, I follow them for the rest of their life. This man's 8 years later. He lives in a neighboring state. He's a busy businessman, and he's staying active and does all the things, and yet he has time to get checked on a regular basis. We just got a PET scan. I met with him. I reviewed all his documents, reviewed all his scans, and this is the work we do. So just because you go to three super-duper hospitals and you see three super-duper surgeons like him, and all of them want a cut, that doesn't really mean there aren't other options that are being hidden from you elsewhere. If you want to learn about all the options, we talk about all the options here at Radio Surgery New York. 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And choices, because you do have choices, like this man. He had to fight to get to us to learn about the choices, but he finally learned. He chose radiosurgery, non-invasive treatment, and now 8 years later in remission, there's no evidence of cancer where we sent thousands of beams to attack his colon cancer. So 212 Choices. You can call now or later or never, whatever you want. The number in digits is 212-246-4237. 212-246-4237. You can also email me. Email comes to me day or night. Gil, G-I-L, at rsny.org. Gil, that's my name. Gil, G-I-L, at rsny.org. And of course, RSNY stands for Radio Surgery New York. My name is Dr. Lederman. We'll be right back.
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0: 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This is Rob Redstone here with Dr. Gil Lederman in the heart of New York City. We're just a few steps from the Radio Surgery New York Cancer Treatment Center on Broadway and 38th Street. 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
1: We're back. I want to talk about a 71-year-old man. He has a history of hip replacements and shoulder replacements, and he has a mass on his penis. So he had a biopsy which showed squamous carcinoma in situ. Squamous cancer is a relatively common cancer for the penis. It's a relatively rare cancer altogether. He had a spot on his penis 2 years ago. It was looked like a bruise on the back of his foreskin. And then over 2 years, it grew and worsened. The skin became dry and broke down. It was worse when he was sexually active. He came with his girlfriend, by the way. There were cuts. There were irritations. He was seen a dermatologist. Dermatologist gave him cortisone cream, which was useless. He saw his primary doctor. He told him it was a yeast infection. He gave him yeast medicine. Got worse and worse and worse. And then finally, the dermatologist did a biopsy, and the biopsy showed what would be called an early cancer, squamous carcinoma in situ. And the dermatologist offered the man surgery or radiation, but didn't arrange any consultation. The patient called back, was getting bigger and bigger and bigger. And who gave him advice? Well, on the phone, the receptionist in the dermatology office told him to go have his penis removed. Wow, this is where medicine's going nowadays. So he came here after being seen by multiple doctors and over 2 years with a mass on the penis, which was very extensive. He got no imaging. There was no PET scan, no MRI, no repeat biopsy, because this most likely is not squamous carcinoma in situ, but actually squamous carcinoma. And so what did we do? So we immediately arranged for a better biopsy to show that it was an invasive cancer. Squamous carcinoma in situ is an early, like almost a precancer. This is most likely, looking at this man's penis, a invasive cancer. So we're arranging for a deeper biopsy, which should be painless, believe it or not, and then imaging of his body to make sure the cancer hasn't traveled, because of course when you have a cancer, you want to know what it is and where it is. And unlike the receptionist in the dermatology office who told him just to go have your penis cut off, well, we don't do it that way. Here you see a real doctor. You don't see a substitute. You don't see, well, who knows what kind of substitute. So many people nowadays actually go to the doctor's office and never see a doctor. That's a new fad, it seems like, in medicine. And it may be great for the insurance companies and great for the hospitals and maybe even great for some doctors. But here you see a real MD at Radio Surgery New York. And this man saw a real MD. In fact, he saw two real MDs, board certified, who checked out his penis, examined the patient, arranged for a biopsy, got cancer markers, arranged for imaging. And we'll meet back and we'll talk about options. Of course, options depending on the extent of the cancer. But here, most people want to hear more than by the receptionist, go have your penis cut off. Most people want to sit down, stay a while, have the doctor sit in the room like my grandfather told me 65 years ago. I asked him what he was doing in the doctor's office, and he said, well, the first thing he did is he sat down and told the doctor to sit down, close the door, and stay a while. And we believe it's great advice that my grandfather gave me 65 years ago, and still 65 years later, it's great advice, and that's what we do here at Radio Surgery New York. You sit down with the doctor, close the door, and talk about all your questions. So we'll keep you up to date for this man who just came in this week. He has an extensive cancer. It's deforming. He's here with his girlfriend, and he obviously he's here because he wants to have the best possible treatment. He wants to try to avoid surgery, and to do so, it's always best to meet in person. And if you want to avoid surgery, you may want to see someone other than a surgeon. This man saw a surgeon, wants to cut off his penis. We saw another man who had colon cancer. Three surgeons told him to have surgery, and no one told him about all the options until he came to 1384 Broadway, Dr. Lederman, and this is the work we do every day. And talking about options, I want to talk about a man who had a cancer of the the gastrointestinal tract right by the anus. This man came to me 71 years old, married. He came with his wife. He had a gastrointestinal stromal cancer. He was on systemic therapy for years, 6 years. You know, the average immunotherapy and chemotherapy costs $200,000 a year. He was at Super Duper General. 6 years times $200,000, that's more than $1 million. And nothing happened. He kept on getting treatment at one of the most super pooperous places. And, he had no recent studies, so we imaged him. We checked his pathology. We scanned him. Just like I said a minute ago, we'd like to know what you have and where is it. And in fact, yes, he had a gastrointestinal stromal tumor, and he had 6 years of immunotherapy, more than $1 million, wasn't going away, wouldn't go away, in fact. And that's what we found. The tumor was an exophytic mass right by the rectum, right by the anus. It was 3.4 by 2.2 by 3.2 centimeters. It was not going away. I examined him. He's a music teacher, came with his wife, lovely man, and he treated him years ago. And now, for the first time, this tumor is going away. He had radiosurgery here at Radiosurgery New York, non-invasive treatment. What is radiosurgery? It is not surgery. There is no cutting, no bleeding. Radiosurgery is a misnomer. It's misnamed. The name was designed by a surgeon to say, oh, it's like a beam that acts like surgery. But no, it's not like surgery at all. It is focused treatment, aiming beams precisely at the tumor area. We focus on the tumor area. We have a stereotactic frame, a frame that holds the body in position and allows us to send in precise beams to the area of cancer. There's no claustrophobia, there's no pain, there's no cutting, there's no bleeding. Invisible beams attack cancers from thousands of angles. He was treated years ago. He's in remission. Now, for the first time, this tumor is shrinking. He's had no side effects. He's very happy, very successful. He's had no further surgery, no further chemo, no further immunotherapy. He was able to throw $1 million of chemo into the garbage, which is where it belonged in my view. He was, again, never told about all the options. And this is not by a surgeon, although there were surgeons who saw him. There were surgeons who talked about removing his anus and his rectum and giving him a colostomy for the rest of his life. He did not want that. There were chemo doctors who wanted to give him chemo for the rest of his life. And after 6 years of chemo, he learned about Dr. Lederman, and he said it was one of the happiest moments of his life. My name is Dr. Lederman. I want to introduce myself because so many people are out there giving advice, and you never know who they are. I see so many patients, and they go to a doctor's office, but they don't see the doctor, and they don't even know who they see. It seems like so often they get advice by people walking in, and they don't know who it is. Is it a nurse, a physician assistant, an assistant, a secretary? Or like the secretary told one of our patients, as I said a minute ago, just to have your penis removed. Now, here you see a real doctor, and I want to introduce myself. My name is Dr. Gil Lederman. I was born and raised in Waterloo, Iowa. Went to public school, university, MD at 25. Like my wonderful brother, Dr. Ted Lederman, MD at 25, and my wonderful, fantastic, beloved son, Ariel Lederman, MD at 25, board certified, studied at the most wonderful hospitals and universities across the nation, from the Atlantic to the Pacific, from New York to Los Angeles. Is board certified, is loved at home, loved by his patients, loved by the staff, loved by patients' families because he's thoughtful and compulsive and caring and does the right thing all the time. So you're lucky to get Dr. Ariel Lederman to be your doctor. And if you want that, you can just call us at 212-CHOICES and make an appointment. 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We know that telemedicine, there's too many mistakes. You can't examine the patient. 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The real way, and doctors and patients have known for hundreds of years, it's best to meet in person. It's the most serious way, the best way, and that's what we do here at Radio Surgery New York. And you can easily meet Dr. Ariel Lederman. Just call it 212-CHOICES. 212-CHOICES. I went on after MD at 25 to University of Chicago. Michael Reese trained for 3 years in internal medicine. Board-certified internal medicine, treated thousands of patients with medical conditions, then went on to Harvard Medical School, the famous, prestigious Dana-Farber Cancer Institute in Boston, treated thousands of patients with cancer, trained there, board-certified, remained on the staff at Harvard Medical School, and then afterwards went at Harvard Medical School to the illustrious Joint Center for Radiation Therapy, three years more, treated thousands of patients with cancer using radiation and other methods, board certified, the only Harvard-trained, triple board-certified radiation doctor in New York, and one of the few in the world. Here for you if you want to meet us. 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If you want information sent to you, there's no charge. You can call us again, same number, 212-CHOICES. If you want to get the information immediately, you can go online. 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And it's easy to get to us. 15 different subway lines come to us. 123-456, ACE, NQR, BD, FM, 7S, and Q. All within our neighborhood. So it's easy to get to. That's why I made our office convenient. We take most insurances, Medicare, Medicaid, to make it accessible. We provide lots of information to make the reasons why one should come. And it's not only for cancer. We also treat other diseases with radiation, like arthritis. Arthritis of the knees, hips, feet, hands, elbows, shoulders. People have painful arthritis. Another disease where most doctors do not offer this advice to patients, don't even tell patients about it. Most people learn about the treatment of painful arthritis and stiffness in the fingers, and the wrists, and the elbows, shoulders, hips, knees, feet, with low-dose radiation, which is very safe, been used for decades, thousands of patients treated with high success. We also treat plantar fasciitis, so there's lots of reasons to come to Radio Surgery New York, 1384 Broadway. Lots of reasons to call us to get information if you want. It's always best to meet in person. My name is Dr. Lederman. We'll be right back.
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1: 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This is Rob Redstone here with Dr. Gil Lederman in the heart of New York City. 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He was the first in New York with fractionated brain radiosurgery, and he's the first in America and in the Western Hemisphere with body radiosurgery. 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
2: We are back. I want to talk about a man, 58, born in New York City with prostate cancer. Came to me 8 years ago. He had a advanced cancer, stage T1C, Gleason 7, PSA 11. So a very high-risk cancer because the PSA was so high. Normal PSA, prostatic-specific antigen, is 4. His was 11. He had a Gleason 7 cancer, stage T1C. He was seen by surgeons. Surgeon wanted to do surgery. He said he should have surgery because he's 58 years old, the surgeon told him. Well, the surgeon didn't tell him that if he had surgery for his prostate cancer, radical robotic surgery, most likely he'd be impotent. His sex life would be kaput at age 58. Most likely he'd be leaking urine at age 58 for the rest of his life. And the patient said he didn't talk anything about that. He was 218 pounds. He's 6'1". He was seen by a nurse. He was seen by a urologist. I examined him. He had a large prostate. And he came to me 8 years ago. And now, with that higher risk cancer, PSA 11, Gleason 7, where the surgeon was pushing him to have surgery, even though he was only 58 years old and wanted to

therapy. So they threw the whole kitchen sink at her years ago. She's a 68-year-old woman from Jamaica. And I can tell you there's lots of cancer from people who have Caribbean origin, especially Jamaica and the islands. She was seen at one of the big super-duper hospitals in a neighboring state. She had a uterus cancer. She had her uterus removed at this big hospital. She had standard chemo, standard radiation. And then, within a short period of time, the cancer came back in the groin, and she had more surgery and more standard radiation. And then the cancer spread. And they told her, well, she had stage 4 cancer, she was going to die. And, well, she had a mass that was 4 by 2.5 by 3 centimeters. PET scan showed SUV of 9. And it was getting worse and worse and worse on the treatment over there. She came here years ago. She learned about options that were hidden from her elsewhere. We treated her for her metastatic stage 4 cancer with radiosurgery now 3 years ago. And 3 years later, she's in remission. There's no evidence of cancer. She had chemo, it didn't work. She had standard radiation, it didn't work. She had surgery, it didn't work for her uterus cancer. And I can tell you that for uterus cancers, chemo rarely works. And it's amazing how many women come to me with uterus cancer. It's traveled, and they're getting chemo, even though doctors and, well, patients maybe, but doctors have known for years that chemo works very poorly for uterus, and in fact, for most cancers. For most cancers, chemotherapy does not cure the cancers, and sad to say, many people falsely believe that chemotherapy will cure them, and the doctors never really, many times, not all, straighten out the patient's thought that the purpose of chemo is to slow down the cancer for a few weeks or months, but eventually the cancer comes back, and again and again and again, like in this woman. And now, 3 years later, after radiosurgery is totally different than standard radiation. Why? Because it's more focused and more intense and more effective. And we're the first in America and the first in Western Hemisphere, and of course, first in New York, with the most patients treated over the longest period of time, the home of radiosurgery. Dr. Lederman, where we accept most insurances, Medicare, Medicaid. This is the work we do. We're talking about a 76-year-old man. He's a businessman, accountant. He came to me single with a kidney mass. He had COPD. He was a smoker. He had heart disease. He had a pacemaker. He had high blood pressure. And he was going to have his kidney removed. Wow. He was going to have his kidney removed. And his doctor friend brought him to radiosurgery in New York. This is years ago. So he was seen by a lung doctor. He had a scan. He had no blood in the urine, but he had abdominal pain. He got a scan. His weight had gone from 270 to 240. He was on a diet. He was 5'9". He had colonoscopy done, but he had a big mass in the colon. And the doctor wanted to remove his kidney and never told him about all the options and never staged him up. So he did multiple things that we advise against. He never staged him up, number one, to know if the cancer traveled. And number two, he didn't do a biopsy to confirm that it is a cancer before he cuts out the cancer, before he cuts out the kidney or the proposed cancer. So he came here right before he's going to have surgery. And it's another case. We talked about another similar person earlier in the hour who was going to have surgery to remove a big part of their body, the colon. And right before he came here, and this man also came here, and we arranged for a biopsy of the kidney, which is an easy thing to do, painless thing to do, and we confirmed it's cancer, number one. And number two, we staged him up, and we found cancer had actually traveled to the sternum. So he had stage 4 cancer years ago, and the urologist who wanted to cut out the kidney never got a biopsy, never confirmed the cancer diagnosis, and never staged him up. All the opposite of what happened to this man here. And I can tell you, he was so happy. Since that time, he's continued working. He got married. He's happy. We treated his kidney cancer, which we confirmed with a biopsy, non-invasively. He still has his kidney. We treated him with radiosurgery, non-invasive treatment, thousands of beams with radiosurgery, a very effective treatment for kidney cancer. And he also had stage 4 cancer. He had cancer traveled to the sternum. So before he was diagnosed, the surgeon was going to remove his kidney, even though the cancer had already traveled. He was going to remove his kidney without a biopsy. He was going to remove his kidney without telling him about all the options. Everything changed. Everything turned upside down. And he is so happy he came to Radiosurgery New York years ago. We treated his kidney cancer. We confirmed the diagnosis. We treated the cancer travel to the sternum. He's had no chemo, no immunotherapy, no surgery.
only radio surgery here to the kidney mass and to the sternum, and he's now

in remission, doing well, and this is the work we do. And I can tell you he is so happy he came to Radio Surgery New York at 1384 Broadway. Another man, 73 years old, came to us with a glioblastoma that came back after surgery and radiation and Temodar. He had a glioblastoma, which is one of the most aggressive cancers in the brain. We actually are the first in New York with brain radiosurgery, which is pinpoint treatment for treatment of brain cancers and brain tumors. Brain cancers are like glioblastomas, astrocytomas, and also metastasis, cancers that travel to the brain, and many cancers do travel to the brain. So we're the home prior to us. People were getting surgery and standard radiation, radiating a lot of healthy brain. Now, thanks to, guess who, Dr. Lederman, there's brain radiosurgery. We have aggressive approach for treatment of brain cancers. This man had standard radiation elsewhere, surgery elsewhere in his brain, and chemotherapy elsewhere. It didn't work. The cancer came rip-roaring in the back quickly. He came here a year ago with recurrent glioblastomas, which is usually disaster zone. We treated him with non-invasive treatment in just a few treatments, and he's been in remission ever since, now 1 year out. So if you have a brain tumor like meningiomas, acoustic neuromas, pituitary tumors, and more, or brain cancers, we have information to send you. It's always best to meet in person. This man came from Florida. He came, why? To get experience, to get an approach that was different than he had elsewhere. And I can tell you that he and his family are so happy about his successful treatment with no side effects, non-invasive, no cutting, no bleeding for his recurrent glioblastoma. My name is Dr. Lederman. We'll be right back. Did you know?

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0: We're back. I want to talk about a 61-year-old man. He's single with one child. He came with high blood pressure, Crohn's disease. He was coughing up blood. Obviously, blood loss is always worrisome. It's one of those worrisome signs about the possibility of having cancer, losing blood, lumps, weight loss, pain, are all reasons to think about coming to Radio Surgery New York, Dr. Lederman, for checkups. And, well, he came years ago. He was coughing up blood. He actually had a CT scan. He had a mass in his airway. So there's a mass in the airway blocking the airway. He had bronchoscopy, and he had a neuroendocrine cancer. I called his pathologist and confirmed he had a carcinoid cancer, and he was seen by a surgeon. Because it was in the airway, he would have lost his airway and probably his lung, which was serious business, and he did not want to have major surgery, did not want to remove his lung or his airway, and he came to Radio Surgery New York years ago, and we talked about all the options. We confirmed, we staged him up, which was not done prior to him coming here. We staged him up. We found that the cancer was only in the airway area. We offered treatment. He was treated in the airway only, and now his airway is opening up. He's breathing better, no more bleeding, no pain, and of course we're getting images on a regular basis, and he's doing great. And this is the work we do, even for a delicate cancer in the airway, when his surgeon did not offer him any option. He never learned about the options until he came to Radio Surgery New York. And we're talking about a man who came to me just this week. He came, born in New York City, 80 years old. He's a black man. I say that because in the black community, 1 in 6 black men will get prostate cancer, 1 in 25 will die of prostate cancer, actually 23. His PSA was 100. He had no testing. Normal PSA is 4. He was told by his doctors his PSA was 100, and nothing was done about it. He has nocturia, which is waking up at night to urinate. 3 times a night he wakes up to urinate. Daytime, slow urination. Many people think you have to have pain and suffering, bleeding, to have cancer, and there may be signs of cancer, but you can also have cancer without any symptoms. 90% of people have no family history of having cancer who come to us with cancer. So just because you don't have a family history or bleeding or pain or lump, the PSA alone, a suspicious PSA alone is a sign of possible cancer. So he came to me with a PSA of 100. Wow. And he had had no significant history. He did high-tech education, lives in New York City, was worked up at one of the biggest hospitals in New York. I examined him. He had a nodular prostate. He was just here a few days ago, so we're repeating immediately the PSA. We're getting an image of his prostate, and we'll see him back this week nearly immediately to confirm the diagnosis and to confirm what he has, and then offer him all the options. So if you don't know what your PSA is, it's a good time to come into Radio Surgery New York. If you're a man, if you're a woman, you can check on your man. And if you're a woman, there's plenty of things that women need also, like mammograms, pap smears, colonoscopy, other testing as well, available here at or through our offices at Radio Surgery New York, 1384 Broadway, Broadway 38th Street in the heart of New York City. I want to talk about a man who came in, prostate issues, had urinary retention. He had an extensive cancer in the prostate, and we were able to diagnose him, treat him, and get that catheter out. And that's what most men want to do, is to be diagnosed, treated, and to keep their body intact. This is the work we do. And just one more patient I want to talk about before we have a special interview. A man came, he had lost his kidney for kidney cancer. His doctor removed his kidney without telling him about Dr. Lederman's non-invasive treatment for kidney cancer. Then he got a scan and says, we think there's another cancer on the other side. It's time for cancer surgery on the other kidney. We examined his CAT scan, we examined his images, and found that there was no cancer in the opposite kidney. His opposite kidney was A-OK, and we only wish he came to us before he had a part of his beautiful body removed. And that's true for everyone, whether it's women with breast cancer, lung cancer, prostate cancer, bladder, colon cancer. And here's a special interview with Marshall telling you his about very special story about cancer.
3: Marshall, so how do we know each other?
4: From coming here, doctor, from learning about you on the radio when a friend told me to come to you after going to two big box hospitals.
3: You came here with this big mass in your neck.
4: Exactly.
3: Like a football, right?
4: Yes.
3: And you had a big mass inside your mouth in the tonsil, right?
4: Yes, sir.
3: So you had a cancer that started in the tonsil. It was a squamous cancer, and it spread to the neck.
4: Yes.
3: And it was massive.
4: Yes.
3: And you went to two super-duper big places.
4: Yes. They wanted to operate the next day, and they told me the mass is too big. It's near the carotid artery, and if we take it out, you won't make it.
3: So they told you, they were telling you you should have surgery.
4: Yes.
3: But if you have surgery, you won't make the surgery?
4: Yes.
3: So did you ask him, why the heck are you recommending surgery?
4: Yes, that's what I said. And I had no explanation.
3: And did they say, hey, maybe you can have another option, maybe go see Dr. Lederman? Did they offer that?
4: No, no, they did not.
3: So what do you do next?
4: I went home, and I went home to just process it all. What am I going to do? Then I went to another hospital. They told me that they were going to do a tracheotomy. They were going to radiate me for a month, and I was not going to make it. They were going to keep me there for a month, and I was probably going to die. As it was fatal, they said, my condition.
3: So they told you you need a feeding tube and a trach, and even if you had that, a Arrivederci baby.
4: Exactly.
3: Is that fair to say?
4: It's God's honest truth.
3: So now you have two big hospitals. They both told you you have a terrible prognosis,
4: mm-hmm.
3: and they were both giving you options, and
4: yes.
3: you didn't choose either option.
4: No, I didn't.
3: So two for two, and you're out of business, right?
4: Exactly.
3: So what is it? You're desperate at that point.
4: I was.
3: So what'd you do?
4: Well, what happened is one of my old friends I hadn't seen in many years, this was in June then, and I had a big scarf on my neck. So he said to me, it's 97 degrees outside. Why do you have a scarf on your neck? So I put my hand out to the gentleman and I said, this is the last time you're going to see me. I'm quitting both jobs. Today's my last day. I'm going home to die. So he said to me, no. You need another opinion. I said, where should I go? He said, have you ever heard of Dr. Lederman on the radio? I said, I have. He said, go to him. He said, he will save your life. And he was right. He told me, he said, go see Dr. Lederman. I've heard about him. He's not a magician, but it'll be like that. There'll be no cutting, no bleeding, no hospital stay, and you will get better. Trust me, go and do it. I called as soon as my cross guard shift was over. I was done, and I called you up, and you scheduled an appointment for me, and the rest is history.
3: So you came here.
4: Yes.
3: And what did we tell you back then?
4: You told me that you're going to help me. You were going to help me, and you were going to arrange tests to check out what's with my condition. You did the whole thing. There was the CAT scan, the MRI, and the PET CT scan. Then you had something to work with, how to deal with my condition. And then you sent me to an infusion center, as well as that I would come every day, Monday through Friday in the morning, for the radio surgery, the stereotactic radio surgery.
3: And you had this big mass in the neck. It was like a football, right?
4: Yes, sir.
3: And what happened to that mass?
4: Disappeared.
3: And did you ever have that tracheotomy while you were here?
4: Nothing. No.
3: Did we ever tell you you had to have a tracheotomy?
4: No.
3: Did we ever tell you you had to have a feeding tube?
4: Nope.
3: Did you ever have a feeding tube?
4: No, sir.
3: So you had this massive cancer in your throat, a tonsil cancer. It's called a head and neck cancer.
4: Yes.
3: Squamous cell, and it was a huge mass in the neck.
4: Yes,
3: right. The neck was even bigger, and it was pressing on the vital structures.
4: Yes.
3: And we treated you, and now it's been years later, right?
4: Yes, Doc.
3: And the cancer's never come back, to the best of your knowledge, right?
4: That's correct.
3: And the big mass in the neck?
4: It's gone like it never happened.
3: And the big mass in the tonsil?
4: Perfect.
3: And how are you feeling now?
4: great, like it never happened.
3: Has there been any limitations from the treatment on your life?
4: No, not at all.
3: So how do you feel years later after being told you were going to be dead in 6 months, right?
4: Yes.
3: So how do you feel about that?
4: These hospitals are, I don't know if they're in the pocket of Big Pharma for chemo or whatever, but they're not saving people's lives. You are saving people's lives. You invented this cure, and I feel great. And I tell people anywhere, if I ever hear anybody that has a cancer scare, I said, there are other options, phenomenal options, much better than where you're going. I'm better, and I'm forever grateful to you and your son. You guys are underrated doctors that this should be the news all over the world. And occasionally you hear people saying something about cancer. I say, look up Dr. Lederman. Make it a point to go there. You and your son are loving people. I love you both for what you did for me.
3: All right. God bless you. Thank you for sharing your thoughts with all the people out there.
4: Thank you so much, Dr. Gil Lederman. You're the best.
3: All right. Thank you so much.
4: You're the best.
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6: 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This week, America celebrates her 250th birthday, and millions of us will gather with family and friends to enjoy the freedoms that we hold dear. But have you ever stopped to ask yourself where those freedoms really come from? You see, liberty was never the invention of governments, or man for that matter. It's a gift from God Himself. From the colonial pulpits that shaped our founding fathers to the words of Jesus in John chapter 8, if the Son makes you free, you shall be free indeed. True freedom has always begun in the heart. So today Pastor Jack teaches that the same God who gave us life gave us liberty. And the greatest freedom of all is a soul set free by Jesus Christ. It's a freedom so rich and so complete that it simply has to be shared. Now with his very special message called Living Free, here's pastor and Bible teacher, Jack Hibbs.
7: Tonight we exercise our rights and our liberty to gather together as a free people. We have become so accustomed to these freedoms that we rarely often think as to where they come from. And this coming week we celebrate America's birthday. And it is a birthday that still to this very day causes those around the world who are in tyrannical settings to still want to come here to seek shelter. And as I mentioned a few weeks ago, the United States every year sees more immigrants applying for their citizenship to be in America than all other nations of the world combined every year. Because though this country is not perfect, it is still the best place to be free. And we need... we need to remember that. But it was wisely said by Henry a moment ago that these liberties sometimes have to be defended even at the expense of war. There are such things as righteous wars. And the peril that brought this nation into birth, I encourage all of you to study it and to read it. I commend you, read the books by David McCullough titled 1776, please. Make it your summer reading. It will change your life regarding the nation that you have, that God gave you. Read the book Samuel Adams, A Life by Ira Stoll. It will change your life to see what kind of a founding father, the very spirit of the revolution, Jefferson called Sam Adams, as he was the only one, they said, that began the conversation of understanding liberty. The Bible tells us in John chapter 8, verse 36, Jesus speaks to us and announces, "Therefore, if the Son makes you free, you shall be free indeed." That verse is not only, of course, joyfully, preeminently about our salvation from sin and death, the grave, and hell. But if such a liberty takes hold of you, it will demand that it be the very thing that holds your life captive to that truth. Such liberty will cause you to be liberated and free in every area of your life. You will tell others, you will tell the world, and you'll conduct yourself in freedom. And our founding fathers were shaped by the pulpits of colonial America from the 1620s all the way to 1775. It was the pulpits that gave the truth about liberty and freedom. The ultimate is having our sins forgiven in the Lord Jesus Christ. After that happens to you, such freedom has got to be shared. It's incumbent upon us to share it. It would be equal to us in the midst of a famine finding great amounts of food. Imagine, can you imagine finding a stack of Krispy Kreme, In-N-Out, fish tacos, all together. And you're the only one that's enjoying it while you know that your countrymen are starving. Maybe after the second or third bite, it's no longer satisfying because you are partaking of something that every human soul needs. And we need to remember that. So somebody might say, yeah, all of this for a country's birthday. No. Not all of this for a country's birthday. I'm sorry to tell you, maybe you already know this, but very few nations, if any, really celebrate their birthdays like we do in all the world. So I want you to see what Thomas Jefferson had to say. "God who gave us life gave us liberty. And can the liberties of a nation be thought secure when we have removed their only firm basis, conviction in the minds of the people that these liberties are the gift of God, that they are not to be violated but with his wrath? Indeed, I tremble for my country when I reflect that God is just, that his justice cannot sleep forever." Thomas Jefferson said that. The man who universities proclaimed to be a deist or an atheist. Would to God more deist or atheist spoke like that. He speaks more clear than most Christians who should be thankful for their country. And I do believe in what he said. We should tremble at the mismanagement of freedom. Again, Thomas Jefferson said this. He says, "The reason that Christianity is the best friend of government is because Christianity is the only religion that changes the heart." Thomas Jefferson. I stress again. What about the words of John Adams, the cousin of Sam Adams? John Adams said, "And may that being who is supreme over all, the patron of order, the fountain of justice, and the protector in all ages of the world of virtuous liberty, continue his blessing upon this nation and its government and give it all possible success and duration consistent with the ends of his providence. John Adams said that in his inaugural address when he was elected as president. We also know this from our remarkable Christian American history. The son of John Adams, John Quincy Adams, he said, "The hope of a Christian is inseparable from his faith. Whoever believes in the divine inspiration of the Holy Scriptures must hope that the religion of Jesus shall prevail throughout the earth. Never since the foundation of the world have the prospects of mankind been more encouraging to that hope than they appear to be at the present time. And may the associated distribution of the Bible proceed and prosper till the Lord shall have made bare his holy arm in the eyes of all the nations, and all the ends of the earth shall see the salvation of God." John Quincy Adams. That's crystal clear, folks. Remember this in your holiday celebrations. Let people know it. Benjamin Rush, America's first Surgeon General. "The gospel of Jesus Christ prescribes the wisest rules for just conduct in every situation of life. Happy they who are enabled to obey them in all situations. If moral precepts alone," listen to this, "could have reformed mankind, the mission of the Son of God into all the world would have been unnecessary." In other words, your good works matter nothing to God. "The perfect morality of the gospel rests upon the doctrine which, though often controverted, has never been refuted. I mean the vicarious life and death of the Son of God." Wouldn't you like to have one of the ratifiers of the U.S. Constitution, the Surgeon General of the United States, be as bold today? Now, I don't know the sincerity of this comment recently, but you saw it in the news. I certainly have never heard it from the lips of any president in my lifetime. And we'll let God be the judge as to the depth of it. But you saw President Trump come out that night with Secretary of State Mark Rubio and Pete Hegseth, Secretary of Defense, and Vice President J.D. Vance. And you heard Trump's brief statement, his brief comments, shortest speech that Trump has ever given. Say, "God and God," he said, "God, we love you, God." And there was a clumsiness to it. And there was almost, I told Lisa, an innocence to it. It was almost like a little kid not knowing how to talk to somebody in authority. "God," like he's trying to get God's attention. "We love you, God. You've never heard a president, no matter what. As great as Reagan was and as big as a believer that Reagan was, Reagan never said such a thing. What I'm saying is this. It's very possible, I pray and hope, as you do, that God is not done with America. He could be, maybe he should be, the way that we've treated him. But when you see even a president go to the podium on a historical moment and say like a child, "God, we love you, God," was in some way, shape, or form a little bit of an infusion of encouragement to me. He didn't have to say it, but he said it.
8: 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And now, let's get back to today's message. Once again, here's Pastor Jack.
7: Patrick Henry said this, "It cannot be emphasized too strongly or too often that this great nation was founded not by religionists, but by Christians. Not on religions, but on the gospel of Jesus Christ. For this very reason, peoples of other faiths have been afforded asylum, prosperity, and freedom of worship here." And I want you to look at that for a moment. People, everybody, especially young people, this is an absolute, I know of no other country in the history of man, any nation, that has ever had the spirit of its revolution bring forth a government that is somehow applies to all people within that country, no matter what their faith is. Many countries of the world demanded either worship of the despot or the tyrant, like what's going on in many countries today. Think, for example, Xi Jinping of China is worshipped as an emperor. What about Kim Jong-un? Worshipped. Our founding fathers, in that statement that Patrick Henry gives, basically says this: because we're Christians and we have founded this country, God is true. We're not threatened by any atheist or any other religion. Let them be false. They are. But for somebody to worship a different God or not God at all, that's their liberty or freedom. That's written within them, given to them by the God they don't even believe in. Think of that. And our founding fathers said, that's okay. They'll stand before God someday on their own. But they should have the freedom to not believe in God at all. No nation in the history of man has ever afforded such a thing. These Christian values that make this country great allow for the atheist to have the exact same representation as the Christian. Why? Because this government was established for equal protection, rights, and freedoms under this Constitution. No wonder why people want to immigrate here to America. They get it. I was speaking to a woman this last Monday, or Tuesday, I believe it was. She came to the United States in the mid-60s, immigrated from Mexico. And she told me, and she's done well in America, very well. And she said, in my country of my birth, at best, I would have survived. She's a landowner in Los Angeles, has tremendous income. She has a tremendous blessing. And she knows that that was a gift given to her by America. We need to stop apologizing for America. That is a very sick insult. And I'm not talking politics. I'm talking about, that's a sick insult to the God that gave us America. We're throwing it back in his face. Maybe you grew up in a home like this. When we complained at home, my dad said, do you want to live in the Soviet Union? I will mail you to the Soviet Union. And my dad may or may not have been joking. You didn't know. You never would have wanted to play poker with my dad. But one thing was certain, that you were to be thankful for what this nation affords you. And it's still true to this very day. Why is Elon Musk? Why does he live here? Why does he have numerous homes? He's an interesting guy. Richest man in the world, but some of his homes are like 25 feet by 25 feet in size. What's with that? Funny guy. Why is he in America? Why isn't he in the Soviet Union? Why didn't he make his home in France? Or why not South Africa, where he's from? He's a South African. Why doesn't he move back to South Africa? Because the freedoms here afford people the opportunity to do whatever they want to do. The danger is our young people have forgotten that they are asleep in the land of opportunity. Anything is available to them if they will apply themselves. And it's a tragedy to see our young people, as it were, in a coma with such opportunities before them. And they become so dumb to the truth that now they are voting and saying socialism will work under us because it's never been done right before. Literally, that's their mantra. That's what they're chanting. They're deluded and they're sick and they've been lied to by, I think, the enemy of their souls. And what about my good friend? I love this guy. I feel like I know him. Samuel Adams. He says, I recommend my soul to that almighty being who gave it. And my body I commit to the dust, relying upon the merits of Jesus Christ for the pardon of all my sins. Yeah. Boy, that's pretty clear, isn't it? Yeah. Samuel Adams, father of the American Revolution, signer of the Declaration of Independence, from his last will and testament, John Adams, his cousin, said, poor Sam Adams, he was born a rebel. He tried to preach a sermon, graduated from Harvard University, tried to preach his first sermon His father said the sermon was so terrible, he said, "Sam, you've got to do something else than ever occupy a pulpit." Little did he know that God had him to be really the birth founder of this nation in many ways. Sam Adams again went on to say this, "We have appealed to heaven." That's where, remember the flags earlier this year? Remember the banners and the stickers? "We have appealed to heaven for the justice of our cause, and in heaven we have placed our trust. Numerous have been the manifestations of God's providence in sustaining us. We have been reduced to distress, and the arm of omnipotence has raised us up. Let us still rely in humble confidence on him who is mighty to save. Good tidings will soon arrive. We shall never be abandoned by heaven while we act worthy of its aid and protection." Sam Adams. Remarkable. Because I'm on a roll with Sam Adams, Sam Adams said this. His biggest concern was that Americans, this is Ira Stoll writing about Sam Adams, his biggest concern was that Americans would fall prey to immorality and lose that which made their cause righteous. Next quote, it goes on. I have long been convinced that our enemies have made it an object to eradicate from the minds of the people in general a sense of true religion and virtue, in hopes thereby, listen to this, think about socialism, think about the woke world that wants to erase history, in hopes thereby to more easily carry their point of enslaving them. Indeed, my friend, this is a subject so important in my mind that I know not how to leave it. Revelation assures us that righteousness exalts a nation. Communities are dealt within the world by the wise and just ruler of the universe. He rewards or punishes them according to their general character. The diminution of public liberty will not long survive the total extinction of morals. In other words, he's saying, live out your faith. Be bold about that. Back to Patrick Henry. When Patrick Henry said, "This is all the inheritance I can give to my dear family. The religion of Christ can give them an inheritance which will make them rich indeed." You know, those were his last words. Patrick Henry died upon saying that. Friends, tonight, Jesus Christ, he is not only the fulfillment of all liberty and freedom. Sam Adams isn't the originator of the American Revolution. John Adams stated, he said, "But what do you mean, revolution? You mean revolution the war? Nay, revolution was in the hearts and the minds of the people." When we speak of revolution, right now, with our liberty and freedoms that we enjoy, I'm talking about the revolution of pulling souls, men and women and boys and girls, from the grip of Satan. You want a revolution? You and I belong to a kingdom that will reside forever. And for now, God has allowed you and I to live in this nation right now that grants us the freedom, at least for now, to proclaim the gospel. We're running out of time. We've got the greatest message in the world. And God help us and have mercy upon us if we sleep on it. Because we have something that the world longs for. They might think they're coming here to maybe live in safety, but where is our safety? They may be thinking they're coming here for opportunity, but where is our opportunity? They might be coming here because they want to get rich, but what are our riches, really? The God of heaven has provided us the opportunity in this country to be a free people. And these things about riches, what we acquire here in this life, we should keep a light touch on them. They should cause us to thank God the more if we have two pairs of shoes. We should be so grateful that probably tonight, or if not after service, you'll be able to eat here on campus and have fun, that you get to do that. And regarding the abilities that we have to invest in whatever your heart desires to make a life, you can do that. It's my commitment. It always has been my commitment, even before I was a Christian, that it made sense to me that God placed me in the United States, even though I didn't even know God. I later put that together. I was taught to love my country, to sacrifice for my country, and to even die for my country, to even afford the atheist or the man who might hate us or the woman who might scorn us, because the cause is greater. I have been so spoiled in my life to have enjoyed a cause greater than anything this world can give me. We are so rich. We are so blessed. We are a nation of laws, but if our laws are not upheld, and if our leaders are less than worthy, then our nation will soon decline into peril. We need to pray. We're encouraging you to come on out. Can you pray for an hour? Didn't Jesus say, can't you pray with me for 1 hour? We'll give the entire day and the entire year of this nation's birth to Him and celebrate Him who is mighty to save. Amen? Amen.
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11: 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And this July, something special is happening. 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I'll be joined by some incredible friends like Aaron Tedeschi, Lyle Phillips, Bishop George Seawright, and many more. 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I'll see you there.
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15: March 4th, 1865. The Civil War was nearing its end. The nation was exhausted, divided, and grieving. On that day, President Abraham Lincoln delivered his second inaugural address, just 700 words spoken in about 7 minutes. 41 days later, Lincoln would be assassinated. Yet the words he spoke that day still echo through history. In that brief address, Lincoln referenced God 14 times, spoke of prayer, and quoted scripture repeatedly. He reminded Americans that both sides of the conflict shared a common faith, saying both read the same Bible and pray to the same God, and each invokes his aid against the other. Lincoln understood that political division alone could not explain the nation's crisis. More than 160 years later, America still wrestles with division, truth, and our dependence on God. The question is whether we'll remember the wisdom Lincoln left behind.
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16: Coming up next, another edition of Reaching Out with Gregory Floyd, president of Teamsters Local 237.
17: Welcome to another edition of Reaching Out. I'm Gregory Floyd, president of Local 237 Teamsters. With us once again, very special guest, Congressman Richie Torres. Richie with a T. Now, the first time he appeared, he was a young councilman. I believe he might have been 22 years old. But Richie, I said then, for that conversation, you were going places. Now you're in Congress. And I expect you to do more things. And I'm expecting a lot out of you, Richie. And I'm hoping I'm around to see it. Welcome back to Reaching Out.
18: Always. Oh, when we first met, I was closer to 20. Now I'm closer to 40. So amazing.
17: Well, I was 40. Now I'm closest. I'm in the 60s. So if we counting, that's why I said I hope I'm around to see you. Go over his bio. For Richie Torres, like many people in the Bronx, poverty and struggle have been empty words for him. They are lived experiences. As an elected official, those words are never forgotten. Richie's mother, single mother, handily raised him, his twin brother, and his sister in NYCHA projects. She said the bills, working minimum wage, which in the 1990s paid $4.25 an hour, while Richie grew up with mold, lead, and no reliable heat or hot water. In the winter, he watched the government spend over $100 million to build golf courses across the street from his apartment for Donald Trump. Well, yeah, and he sold that golf course. He knew that something needed to be done. In 2013, at the age of 25, Richie ran for the office of city council, becoming one of the youngest elected officials for the first openly LGBTQ person elected to public office in the Bronx. At the city council, Richie stood out. During his seven-year tenure, he was determined to tackle problems big and small for the Bronx. That's why he was sent to Congress. And I want to say, I'm going on and on, but I want to leave some time for questions because Richie's time is precious and he has a lot to say. What have you done so far? What more can you do to help?
18: Look, it's a constant battle, but you know, I've been one of the leading advocates for public housing, which, as you know, is the greatest safety net of affordable housing that we have here in New York City and elsewhere in America. And, you know, as a congressman, I've delivered over $62 million in community-funded projects for the Bronx. You know, I partnered closely with Majority Leader Chuck Schumer to secure over $1 billion for the public hospital system to the benefit of hospitals like Jacoby, North Central Bronx, Lincoln in the South Bronx. And then as a council member, you know, I held the first ever city council hearing in a public housing development, which paved the way for a $3 billion FEMA grant, one of the largest grants in the history of New York City. And so I'm not a miracle worker. I cannot pluck a magic wand out of thin air and solve every problem. But throughout my life, I've been a worker. I've been a worker for the Bronx. And even when I leave the Bronx never leaves me. Because the Bronx is not only where I live, it's not only the place that I represent, it's who I am. It's in my DNA.
17: And we really thank you for your leadership as having the largest union workforce in public housing. We thank you, and we look forward to working with you in the future. What is your plan to help expand Black ownership in the Bronx and across this country?
18: Yeah, so one of my criticisms of the system is I have thousands of residents who have paid their rent in full and on time for decades. And yet none of that is factored into their rent score, into their credit score. Mm-hmm. And without a credit score, you have no access to credit.
17: Yeah.
18: And without access to credit, you have no access to home ownership. And without home ownership, you have no tool for building equity, from passing wealth from mm-hmm. one generation to the next. And so instead of intergenerational wealth, what you have in communities of color far too often is intergenerational poverty. And so I've been an advocate for expanding the scope of credit scoring to include rent payments, utility payments. You know, according to one analysis by VantageScore, if we were to expand the scope of credit scoring to include rent payments, we would enable 33 million Americans to have a credit score for the first time. And of the 33 million Americans, 13 million of those Americans would have a high enough credit score to qualify for a mortgage. So reimagining credit in America is one of the keys to unlocking home ownership.
17: Now that's interesting. I was unaware that rent and paying your bills does not count to your credit score. Was it always that way? Because I thought it always did.
18: No, the traditional, so there are various credit scores, but the traditional dominant FICO score excludes rent payments, but it also has historically included medical debt. And as far as I'm concerned, medical debt says nothing about your credit worthiness, right? Any one of us could have a medical crisis in our lives for reasons beyond our control, which forces us into debt. So by what logic does it make sense to exclude rent payments, which is within our control,
17: yes,
18: but exclude medical debt, which could be based on tragedies beyond our control?
17: Wow. I was unaware of that. Having purchased a home with my wife some 27 years ago, it wasn't as difficult as it is now. And being two city workers at the time, I always told her, I had money in my tax-deferred annuity that people gave me the best advice, join. And when I joined, they told me I could take a loan on that for a down payment for a house. And 21 years old, I said, hey, look, I got a down payment that's in my pocket. I always know when I'm ready to buy a home, I have a down payment. And that's what I use for the down payment. It was, at the time, it was something that I did at 21. I was building toward the future. And a lot of people, a lot of our members in 237 don't know, we will also give classes on how to buy homes. Buying a home is a class and an education all to yourself. You have to know how to budget, you know what to do. So anybody who's thinking of buying a home, the first step is finding out what do you need to do, to put in place to buy that home. And you should start now, not tomorrow. And whatever financial

0: building a home, I mean, buying a home is something that you pass on that wealth. So I know that all too well. When you pay rent, and my father-in-law told me, my father told me, when you pay rent, you're not paying toward anything. But when you pay your mortgage, you're paying toward owning that house, that property. And I never forgot that lesson. A subject that is not dear to anybody, but is happening, so we should address it. We are all seeing the issues of ICE, whether it's in Long Island, whether it's in Massachusetts, whether it's in Los Angeles, California, whether it's in Maine. What do you think about it, and what do you recommend we do about it to get a hold on that situation? And this broadcast is coming after three people were shot, two fatally, in Minnesota.
1: Well, first, I'm appalled by the execution of American citizens. And I'm just as appalled by the brazenness with which the Trump administration has lied about executions that have been caught on video and that every one of us see with our own eyes. I mean, for Kristi Noem to go on television and lie to the American people and label Renee Good and Alex Pretty as, quote, domestic terrorists is a disgrace. Like, she should resign, and the United States Congress should impeach her. And I've co-sponsored articles of impeachment against Kristi Noem for not only defending indefensible behavior on the part of ICE, but also demonizing and defaming American citizens who lost their lives. Like, where's the humanity? Where's the decency? And so I feel strongly we have to impeach the Homeland Security Secretary. We have to repeal the big ugly bill, which invested $75 billion in ICE. ICE now has a larger budget than the FBI, ATF, and DEA combined, which is unacceptable. And everyone in federal law enforcement, including ICE, should be expected to operate with transparency and accountability, which means unmasking themselves, which means wearing body cameras. And if you are an officer who abuses your power, if you execute someone with impunity, you should be prosecuted and punished to the fullest extent of the law, period. But right now, we have a two-tiered justice system in which the political allies of Donald Trump are above the law, and those who are declared enemies of the state are treated as beneath the law. And that's unacceptable. That's not what a democracy looks like. That's what an autocracy looks like.
0: You're listening to Reaching Out. I'm Gregory Torrey, President Local 237. Our very special guest, Congressman Ricky Torres, and we're talking about proceedings that are going on. We're talking about ICE at the moment. Now, here's something for anyone who wants to defend ICE. Listen to this. January 6, 2021, there was a protest of thousands, and they entered the Capitol. You know all too well because you were there. I know you were there because I have a family member that was there, and he told you how to get out through the tunnels, because I remember she told me. I was worried about her being safe, but she knew how to get out through the Russell Building and everything else. Not one, well, only one protester was killed because that protester heeded a warning not to enter the chambers. And they were given a warning shot. One shot was fired, and unfortunately, that person was struck and killed. However, it could have been far worse. There were no executions for those protesters. They came in, they desecrated the Capitol, they left body fluids all over the place, both liquid and solid. The Capitol was left in a shambles. I know this, and we're not talking about it, but those protesters were allowed to.

0: destroy the Capitol. Now, the people of Minnesota, citizens, are not allowed to protest? You're going to shoot them with your untrained force? And let me tell you something. I am a peace officer. The training I received, nothing I received justified what was done. Those were killings. Those were executions. And that's what I saw. And I am not going to say, well, they feared for their life. There was no weapons. The car, you could have gotten out of the way because the car wasn't being aimed at you. That young man who was there had a firearm, did not pull that firearm. Only till he was knocked to the ground did they discover a firearm and they executed him. I can't say any more. Now, had more police officers shot and killed protesters at the Capitol, the right would have been up in arms, but those police showed restraint to the point where they got their butts whipped. And now we're talking about ICE, badly trained, and I guarantee you, if you went through some of those records, you will find a lot of those people who protested are now belong to ICE. If you go through it, and I want Congress to systematically go through the records of who was hired, because I guarantee you they'll have criminal records that were wiped away through the pardons that were given, and they were given jobs. They should be unqualified, and they should not have jobs in law enforcement. Anyone who has a criminal record or even a record of being pardoned should not be in law enforcement, period.
1: Look, America has a long and noble tradition of civil disobedience, right? Civil disobedience was at the heart of the civil rights movement. Yet the Trump administration is threatening the American people with a chilling message, right? If you are civilly disobedient, then you will be executed.
0: Yeah.
1: And once executed, you will be demonized and defamed as a domestic terrorist.
0: Yeah.
1: And again, that's not the logic of democracy. That's the logic of fascism.
0: But only if you are against me, Donald Trump, if you're fighting on behalf of the notion that the election was stolen in 2020, which was not, it's okay to enter the Capitol and destroy the place on my behalf. You will get pardoned. That is something that's not talked about enough. And I usually don't say anything publicly, but I'm saying it. Right is right. And I defy anyone to tell me I'm wrong, because I know what I'm looking at. I know what I see.
1: And unlike the January 6th insurrectionist, Alex Preti committed no crime. He was simply holding a camera filming police misconduct, which is protected activity under the First Amendment. We have a constitutional right to use our films to phone law enforcement agents, period.
0: And further than that, he got involved because ICE was beating a woman. And he could not stand there and film that and not get involved. And that's why he got involved. And he was pepper sprayed.
1: Yeah.
0: Before he was killed.
1: Well, he was pepper sprayed, wrestled to the ground, surrounded by multiple agents, disarmed because he had a gun holstered, concealed.
0: Yeah.
1: And only then did ICE put 10 bullets into his body.
0: Yeah.
1: Once he was disarmed and pepper sprayed and shoved to the ground.
0: And they did a triple threat on him. What do you mean a triple threat? He was insulted. He was assaulted. Then he was executed. Triple threat. Disgusting. What do you think of the job that Donald Trump has done as president? That's the question after we just spoke.
1: I mean, Donald Trump is an embarrassment. I see him as a threat to American democracy. And he's a failure by his own standards. I mean, he ran on a platform of putting America first and lowering cost. And instead, he's done the opposite. He's more concerned with nation building in Venezuela than he is with nation building here in the United States. He's more concerned with nation building in Greenland than he is with nation building here in the United States. You know, in the subway, there was a sign that read, "We don't want Greenland. We want healthcare." And that expresses the views of most Americans. We don't want Greenland. We don't want Venezuela. We want healthcare. We want housing. We want childcare. We want America to put first. And instead, Donald Trump is putting America last.
0: And Greenland doesn't want us because they have free healthcare. Yeah. They have free healthcare. They don't need us.
1: Yeah.
0: Venezuela doesn't want us because they have their own nation. And they see what's going on to, why would I want to belong to a nation that kills its own citizens? And here's a man who criticized Iran, and then he turns around and does the same thing. You're going to send the U.S. troops to Iran because they're killing their protesters, but you turn around and do the same thing here. I don't think anybody said that publicly either.
1: You make a powerful point. Look, what happens in America does not stay in America.
0: No.
1: It affects us internationally. Okay. It affects our moral standing internationally. Okay. You know, in 1955, when Roy Bryan and J.K. Milam murdered Emmett Till, that was not a local story. That was an international story. Yeah. And when the murderers were acquitted, there was a European headline, a newspaper headline that read, "The life of a black person in America is worth less than a whistle." Because he was murdered for reportedly whistling at a white woman. He was barbarically murdered, kidnapped, tortured, abducted, thrown into a river. And his mother famously chose to have an open casket in order to show the world the brutality of Jim Crow, the brutality toward black Americans. And so what we do as a country locally has international repercussions.
0: And years later, it was reported that she lied.
1: Yeah.
0: Never whistled. A 14-year-old boy going to Mississippi from Chicago had no interest in her, as my mother would say, a man in the moon. It was a lie. He was tortured, killed, mutilated for a lie. And they were so proudly did it. And the world did see it. And the exhibit...
1: And the murderers got away with it.
0: Yeah. And the exhibit was in the African-American Museum. Yeah. I don't know if it's still there because under this administration, they're trying to erase everything. Like, you didn't see it. You didn't see slavery. You didn't see Emmett Till. You didn't see any of that. We have 1 minute left. Would you like to say anything in that minute? And Richie, Congressman, you could always come back. You have an open invitation. You don't have to wait for an invitation. You say, you know what? I have something to say, and I want to go on and say it. You know, I don't want to be interrupted. You come on.
1: Well, look, I just want to thank you for your longstanding friendship. I want to thank all the dedicated employees at local Teamsters 237. I mean, you're doing God's work. You are preserving the greatest stock of deeply affordable housing in the United States. I'm a product of public housing. I would not be where I am today were it not for public housing and the stability it gave me and my workers, which means I owe a debt to you and to everyone in your union. So thank you for your friendship and thank you for your service to the city and to the country.
0: And we thank you for not forgetting, and we thank you for fighting for us. And we thank you for everything you've done and about to do in your career. And we wish you a lot of success. And with that, we support you. I want to say it again. We support you.
1: I appreciate it.
0: So in the upcoming election, we support you. We are with you. We are Team Torres.
1: I never doubted it.
0: No, but we wanted to publicly say it.
1: Yeah, I appreciate that.
0: With that, this is all the time we have for this edition of Reaching Out. We thank Congressman Torres once again for coming on Reaching Out, and we wish him a lot of success. Thank you very much, Tom.
1: Take care.
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20: So I want to talk about one of the pastoral obligation, the pastoral obligation toward his congregation. And I want to use, so that is why I started to build on the sayings of Jesus, may not always to pray, not to faint. Right? The consistency and persistency of prayer. And I explained to you that Jesus Christ is a high priest over the house of God, and that we are a group or kingdom of priests. What was the core responsibility of priests? Anybody know? Is to intercede for the people. Is to make petition for the people. That is why in the New Testament, there's a constant, repetitious phrase, pray one for another. Pray one for another. You see, very rarely, you see Jesus praying while he's performing his function. When he's out teaching, and so he's not praying. He pray before he ministers. You know, so sometimes when we come on a platform and we said, okay, we are going to pray that invocational prayer, and somebody pray 5 minutes, 7 minutes, 10 minutes, that's kind of awkward, you know? That's not warranted in our worship service. What are you truly praying for? We should have prayed before we get to the worship service. When you are, so like the invocational prayer, where you are glorifying God, right? It's not the length. You don't need a lengthy prayer for that. You need a specific kind of response. It's inviting. It's declaring. It's giving thanks. It's honoring. It's not petition that you're praying for the sick. Hello? Yeah, you're not praying for the sick in an invocational prayer. You're not praying for God to save people during an invocational prayer. Hello? Can you look at me, please? Because this is teaching. So in the invocational, where you're inviting God's presence and God's goodness and God's favor, you're just inviting God. You're just telling God, this is your house. Lord, have your way. We love you. We adore you. We magnify you. It's to invoke. It's not to plead. That's supplication and intercession. So invoke is not pleading like that. All right? It's exaltation. But I want to look at a model. I want to look at a model that will, if all of us are priests and the church is a The body of Christ is a priesthood, a kingdom of priests. That means the duty of the high priest is given to us to pray for one another, to pray over the nation, to pray for your family, to pray for your children, to pray. Just pray. But pray targeted prayer. You cannot approach prayer with condemning attitude. It won't go through. You ever online trying to do something and it's just not getting through? Come on, talk with me. You're not getting through. It doesn't matter what you do. You're not getting through. You need a code. You need something. You're just missing something. Well, prayer is kind of like that. You have to approach God in the way that God tell you to approach him. You have to. You have to recognize who God is and who you are. That's the first approach. And so we constantly teach these important things. So I want you to turn to 1 Samuel chapter 12. And I want to look at, you know, there's something with Israel and God and Saul and Samuel. I want to read the entire chapter for you, or for us rather. It is Samuel's address to Israel. He's going to step. You see, Samuel is playing the role of prophet, priest, and king, a type of Christ. He's playing the role of what? Prophet. Come on, a man, say it with me. Prophet, priest, and king. All right. So he's playing the role of the Christ that is to come. But Israel saw the other nations that they had king that could go out to war and lead them into war. And they wanted what the world had. Now, let me tell you something. I believe God intended to give them king. Lest he would not, at least God promised Israel a king. The scepter shall not depart until Shiloh come. And David, it was speaking of the Davidic kingdom, right? Remember, God called David, assigned David, appointed him, anointed David. So it's not like it's God condemned them because of what they wanted. It's their attitude. Why they wanted the king. In other words, they rejected God and wanted a human government. They rejected the kingdom principles of God and wanted to align themselves with the kingdoms of the world to become normalized. Like the church want to adapt today to the way of life, the traditions of men, rather than the principles of the kingdom of God. We want to resemble them and behave like them in every way. Are you with me? Huh? So the church, the body of Christ, should not follow the world in their customs. The church, the world should seek us for help. Listen, the president of the United States and other governments around the world, when they are in trouble, they should be able to call and church leaders, gather church leaders and seek help from us, for the nation. But even that is so political and creates tension that some pastors will say, I'm not going to the White House because it's a Republican president. And when the Democrat is in, some Republican will say, I'm not going to the White House because it's a Democratic president in. I'm waiting until the Republican president is in. But Christians should not behave that like that. That is demonic behavior. That is showing that we are no different from the people of the world. And I'm going to show you from this text the responsibility of Christian leaders, every Christian leader in this congregation, including, begin with me first. All right? Are you ready for truth now? Are you ready for a model that can help you to see prayer in a different way? That when you fail to pray for the brethren, you are sinning.
0: I guess you never know that one.
20: When you fail to pray for your family, to pray for the country, you are committing a gross sin because you are part of the priesthood of believers. You are now in charge of your family and your city to make petition and intercession to God for your family, your household, for the community that you live in, for the country that you live in, and for the entire world. Our prayer must reach to the ends of the earth. Okay. This little phone that you have is so powerful that it can reach almost anywhere in the world. Now, if a little phone that you carry around can call somebody thousands of miles away and reach them and have signal to talk, you want to tell me that the Holy Spirit that gives signal, talk with me, man. The Holy Spirit that has the ability to connect you. You understand me? That when you pray, your prayer is like a network. Your prayer has a network assigned to it that carries your prayer and target whatever you are praying for. You don't know that yet. Your prayer have real energy. Amen. And when a group of believers come together to pray, it's no ordinary thing. That's why the devil will do anything for a group don't come together to pray. You're powerful when you're praying by yourself, but when a group come together and join in unison with our prayer in oneness, we break stronghold. Amen? So let's read. Let's read and hear. The Bible said, Samuel addressed all Israel. I have done as you have asked and given you a king. Your king is now your leader. So Samuel is stepping down and Saul is installed. I stand here before you, an old gray-haired man, and my sons served you. I have served as your leader from the time I was a boy to this very day. From he was a young man. Now testify against me in the presence of the Lord and before his anointed one. Whose ox or donkey have I stolen? Have I ever cheated any of you? Have I ever oppressed you? Have I ever taken a bribe or perverted justice? Tell me, and I will make right whatever I have done wrong. This is a very great thing for a leader to do. And for every member in the congregation, a time of reflection. That Samuel is saying, you understand, I know I don't take away your donkey, right? I know I haven't hurt you, but maybe to you, I have hurt you, I've done wrong. Come, testify before the Lord today. Tell me so that I might fix it, that I might address it. Can you make yourself that vulnerable? Come on, man, talk with me now. Can you make yourself that vulnerable before people? Yeah, you can do that, Sister Thompson. Woo, wow, that's beautiful. And when they say you have hurt me in this way and that way, what would you do? Think about it. But maybe to you never hurt them. You still apologize? It's deeper than that, Sister. Yeah, I know, but an apology to say, I am sorry, is not what Samuel is talking about. It's beyond that. You have to look at the text in a deep way. It's not that I apologize to you. I might have to go give you back 10 cows. It's a law of restitution. He is talking about that. I'm willing to invoke the law of restitution and to repay any damage, any harm that I have done to you. You understand me? Then he said, if I have oppressed you, have I ever taken a bribe, perverted justice? You see that word, perverted justice? That's why I said, be careful how you respond. Because sometimes we don't give justice. We pervert the justice. When we must judge between brethren or judge between a situation between each other, we are kind of, you know, we want to win. So Samuel is saying, if I have done that in any way, tell me and I will make right whatever I have done wrong. No, they replied, you have never cheated or oppressed us, and you have never taken even a single bribe. The Lord and his anointed one are my witnesses today, Samuel declared, that my hands are clean. Yes, he is a witness, they replied. Is Samuel standing before all Israel? You know? It was the Lord who appointed Moses and Aaron, Samuel continued. He brought your ancestors out of the land of Egypt. He's reflecting now. He's looking back at what God have done for Israel. Every now and then you must look what God has done for you and your family. Pause before you pray and look carefully, because our prayer can be more impactful if you pause to show gratitude. If you understand where you're coming from, where the Lord has taken you from, even before you came to faith, how good the Lord was to you as a sinner. Come on. Huh? Now stand here quietly before the Lord as I remind you of all the great things the Lord has done for you and your ancestors. When the Israelites were in Egypt and cried out to the Lord, he sent Moses and Aaron to rescue them from Egypt and to bring them into his land, into this land. But the people soon forgot about the Lord their God. So he handed them over to Sisera and, the commander of Hazar army, and also to the Philistines and to the king of Moab, who fought against them. Then they cried to the Lord again and confessed, we have sinned by turning away from the Lord and worshiping the image of Baal and Ashtoreth. But we will worship you and you alone if you will rescue us from our enemies. You see that? Do you think man changed from generation to generation, from millennials to from centuries to millennials? Man has not changed. Man remained the same. They are making, they are confessing and it is showing you record of how they confess and they pleaded with God. God bring them out, but they went back again, just like us today. This week, God deliver us. This week, God show us his strong and mighty hand. You understand me? And by next week, we forget. And we're ready to complain against him. And we're ready to serve, go back to the idols who could not deliver us. Are you still here? The Lord sent Gideon, Bedan, Jephthah, and Samuel to save you. And you lived in safety. Now, those are some of the judges of Israel that Samuel is mentioning. That the Lord sent these men to rescue you, to be judge over Israel. Some led for 20 odd years, 40 odd years, X years, and deliver them. When they cried out to God, what did God do? God raised up a man. God will never leave heaven to come down here and rule and lead earth. God depends on a man to use as his mouthpiece. You understand me? As his leader, God raised up men to lead his people, to govern his people, to plead with him for the people. God only raise you up and leave you on earth to represent his name on earth. And God place his name upon us and make us into priests to plead before God for the nations. Amen. Suppose God had given up on you The church was praying for you. You just didn't know. You just said, I walk into the church one Sunday morning and gave my heart to the Lord. Nobody witnessed to me. Nobody never prayed for me. You're 100% wrong. Millions of believers are always praying for people globally. Millions of believers deny themselves. They pray themselves to a frazzle, as it were. They live in prayer and fasting and pray for people in cities that they don't even know. They pray for countries that they have never visited. Hello?
0: Wow.
20: So he said, the Lord, send these men. But when you were afraid, when you were afraid of Nahash, the king of Ammon, you came to me and said that you wanted a king to reign over you. Even though the Lord your God was already your king. This is the problem that God had with them. God provided food. God provided land. God provided everything that they wanted for them. And they rejected God. It was the rejection that God was dealing with. Not because they merely wanted a king. Is how they approach it. Very careful how you approach your needs. Be very careful how you approach thing that you think is a need. Tell somebody, put God first. You know, sometimes I hear you guys say some things that my blood boil. As though you think some believers can sacrifice their life for you, live in prayer and fasting, leave their country to go into other countries, give up their career, give up their businesses to become missionaries, to become leaders. And you get away with everything that you think you have so much luxury that you only choose to do something if at your own will and fancy. If it doesn't please you, you don't do nothing. My blood boils when I hear something sometimes.
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3: This is Olga Herman with Daily Minute Prayer. Lord Jesus, when our nations are in turmoil, with social and political causes bringing anger even among friends and family, you said, Lord, blessed are the peacemakers, for they shall be called sons of God. So today, Lord, we ask you for a spirit of peace as we find solutions to our disagreements. The book of Proverbs says a soft answer turns away wrath, but a harsh word stirs up anger. A wrathful man stirs up strife, but he who is slow to anger allays contention and is better than the mighty. He who rules his spirit is better than he who takes a city. His discretion allows him to overlook a transgression. Help us, Lord, as we mature in this nation to be leaders in standing for our convictions, but with a spirit of peace. Especially help those in authority to turn to you for wisdom and answers to resolve conflicts in righteousness. Thank you, Lord Jesus. You are our Prince of Peace. Amen.
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10: 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As you do, remember that even these things are the fruits of freedom, the benefits of a stable government, civilizational order. For 250 years, a quarter of a millennium now, our nation has benefited from these gifts. Yes, there's plenty to be concerned about as we look at the health of our nation in recent days. We are, and this is not hyperbole, more polarized than the upheavals I lived through in the late 60s and early 1970s. We have a lot of work to do. And yet, and I really believe this, we have a lot to be thankful for. America is still, as my old friend Bill Bennett has said, the last best hope. On behalf of Salem Media, have a great 4th of July. I'm Hugh Hewitt.
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14: Buddy, and welcome to First Love. My name is Dr. Nathan Cassis, and I'm joined by the amazing Dr. Robin. Dr. Robin, how are you?
15: Oh, I'm feeling great. This is really great.
14: Yeah, we are joining you for a special edition of Celebrate America 250th Anniversary live from Times Square. What an amazing event.
15: Yeah.
14: And what an amazing opportunity to celebrate what God is doing in America. Isn't
15: Very
14: this incredible,
15: so.
14: Dr. Robin?
15: Yeah, incredible.
14: So if you're available, come down to Times Square and see what God is doing. Well, Dr. Robin, on this special episode, we want to talk about America being introduced to the real Jesus. And this was something that was the Lord put on your heart a while back, that we know God, we know Christianity, but do we know Jesus?
15: Yes, and it's important that we do, because He is the reason for everything.
14: That's right. And so with knowing Jesus, it's important that we know Jesus, but it's also important that Jesus knows us, because we need to be known by God as well as know Him. I find that being a pastor and being a counselor, a lot of Christians have fallen into this understanding of knowing information about God, but actually knowing God intimately and knowing Him as a friend and knowing Him as counselor, those things are missing today. And on this special edition, as you're listening, we hope that you will take the journey to really know Jesus.
15: Yeah, and it's really important that we realize that Jesus came in a human form, and He was God in the flesh.
14: That's right.
15: And God spoke Himself out into Jesus.
14: Ooh.
15: So we get to know and understand, like He gets to know and understand us, feels our infirmities.
14: Mm.
15: He was healed. He brought healing to us.
14: Yeah.
15: He's not just our Savior.
14: No, He's our Lord.
15: He's our Lord, but He's our friend,
14: yeah,
15: closer than a brother. And we need to know Him here in New York.
14: Yeah.
15: So we can associate with Him like He associates with us.
14: And just to bring an important scripture here, He says in Matthew 7, verse 23, "Then I will declare to them," and He's referring to those at the end who come and approach Him and say, "Lord, I did this in Your name. I prophesied in Your name. I cast out this demon in Your name. I saved this many people in Your name." But Jesus responds to them, "Then I will declare to them, I never knew you. Depart from me."
15: Well, that's a pretty heavy thing, isn't it, to say something like that?
14: And the irony is that it's not the Father saying this.
15: No.
14: So to know God is one thing, but to know Jesus is another thing, because it's Jesus saying, "I never knew you." And that word there in the actual Greek is, "I was never intimate with you."
15: Mm-hmm.
14: And what does that mean? It means I didn't touch those places that you kept reserved.
15: Yeah, those areas that you kept closed up.
14: Yeah, and it's important, because when you're fully known, it means you're fully seen. And I feel that, you know, America is coming back to the idea that, yes, It's about God, but Jesus wants to see you, and not just see the parts that you think he wants to see. He wants to see all of your parts, your insecurities, your fears, your doubts, that vulnerability, those things that you would think he's not ready to touch. He wants to touch, Dr. Robin.
15: That's true. And you talked about seeing, the way to see God and the way God sees us is through the eyes of Jesus.
14: Wow. Wow.
15: Because what he did on the cross, he did for us. You see, and then when we look at that, we see that God sees Jesus instead of seeing the things we don't do.
14: Wow, what an encouragement. And that's the power of grace.
15: It's the power of grace.
14: So what we're saying here is that the cross is not simply our sins being forgiven. It's an actual introduction to God introducing himself to us.
15: Yes.
14: So the cross is not the end, it's the beginning.
15: It's the beginning.
14: And this is where the Son reveals his humanity to us, and it's where the Spirit reveals his power to us. And everything comes through seeing Jesus as the door.
15: It's true. And we can see this when we realize that he was fully God and he was fully man.
14: Yes.
15: And you know what? He took that off.
14: Yes.
15: That deity off, and he walked as a man for us to be able to associate with him.
14: Yeah, and when we go back to the knowing aspect of it, I think it's really powerful when we look at the psalmist David and he says, "Search me, O God, and know me." So he's actually inviting the Lord into that space. He's saying, I want you to know everything about me. I don't just want you to know the good things about me. I want you to know the things that I don't think are worth knowing. And I want to give that to you because that's a relationship. A relationship is where I know you for all of who you are and you know me for all of who I am.
15: Based on a relationship, totally. Not based on formulas or anything.
14: Principles.
15: Like, nothing like that.
14: Programs.
15: No. Based on relationship. Not based on law. I'm a Jew.
14: That's
15: right.
14: It's
15: not based on law. It's based on relationship with the man Jesus.
14: Yeah. Well, just a little insight into our Jewish history. It wasn't the law. It wasn't the Torah that brought them out of Egypt. It was the blood.
15: That's right.
14: It was the blood that made a way for them to escape an exodus. And so there is no confidence in the law. The law was there to show us that we can't keep it.
15: Yeah.
14: And that's why we need the grace of Jesus every day in our lives. Amen?
15: Amen.
14: Amen. So I want to bring a little neuroscience in here because that's
15: Please
14: what we like
15: do.
14: To do. So as human beings, you know, we are biologically wired for attachment. And attachment brings vulnerability and relational safety. So our nervous system actually relaxes when we experience being fully seen and fully accepted. A lot of us have probably had, you know, childhood where we've grown up and we've had a friend or we've had a parent. No blame on them, but sometimes we're not fully seen. And so because we're not fully seen, we don't believe that who we are is accepted. So we create these defense mechanisms as we go through life to protect us. And so sometimes people end up having relationship with our defense mechanisms and not us.
15: That's correct.
14: They have a relationship with our mask. So we actually might perform, we might filter who we are or what we really feel, and we might manage our image based on how we think people will respond to us. But the great thing about the gospel and the great

0: Eve, even after they sinned, what does that show us? He was still ready to have relationship, even though they had messed up.
1: Well, he came for this purpose. He came for this very purpose, to bring us back to our Father.
0: Yeah.
1: And you see, that can only come through relationship.
0: Yeah.
1: It can't come through rules.
0: That's it. And so the great commandment is love the Lord your God with all your heart, with all your soul, with all your strength. Okay, so we can't really love the Lord our God with all of that until we let him see all of us.
1: Wow, that's a key one, isn't it?
0: And I'm actually coming into the realization that it's not just about him seeing me and all of me.
1: It's us, him seeing us and us
0: seeing him and all of him. And that's an important thing, because there are things about Jesus that we've yet to experience. The love of Jesus we know in one way, but he wants us to experience it in every way, in every facet, his grace, his mercy. He has emotions.
1: As we've said, those mercies are new every morning.
0: That's it.
1: It's my favorite tag.
0: That's
1: Why don't you share it?
0: Well, yes, we understand that scripture in Lamentations that says his mercies are new every morning. And just scientifically, to back this up with a biological fact, every time we go to sleep at night, our brain rewires through this process of the cerebrospinal fluid coming up and washing over our brain. It allows everything that we might have done in the previous 24 hours. It washes away those toxic neurons, and it allows for 30,000 firings of brand new neurons upon waking.
1: And it's called 30,000 new mercies.
0: So in reality, we literally get 30,000 new chances every single day. Sometimes we might feel like, you know, the day before we screwed up, we let our temper get away with us, we opened our mouth when we shouldn't have, we reacted instead of responded. But the Lord gives us, through his grace, the ability, when we go to sleep at night, he says, it's okay, tomorrow you can start again. And just to show you, I'm going to give you 30,000 chances to get it right.
1: And 30,000 opportunities.
0: That's the one.
1: And $30,000.
0: Chances for hope.
1: Wow.
0: And
1: that's
0: speaking
1: wonderful.
0: Of door, Dr. Robin, we have to reemphasize this, because you've said that the Father spoke himself out through Jesus. That's why Jesus can say, I am the door. There is no one that can come except through me. And there is no other way.
1: Yes, and there is no other way, because God chose the vessel. He chose the channel. He chose what he wanted to walk into.
0: Wow. Wow. So I have a couple of power statements here that I wrote down in preparation for this. And I'd like to read this one out. I think it's a really important statement. It's not that the world is rejecting Jesus. It's that they've yet to be introduced to Jesus. And I think sometimes we think that the world is first to reject. We know the scripture says, you know, you'll be rejected because of me. But I think that even the church sometimes hasn't been introduced to the real Jesus. I think we've been introduced to religion. I think we've been introduced to forms and programs and principles. But to be introduced to the real Jesus is to have not information, but relationship. See, the thing about information is it doesn't change you.
1: No, a person does.
0: Ooh! Where's my gem button? Okay, let's go to my next key statement. Unfortunately, the places that Jesus cannot touch become the places that we truly never know him.
1: And you're really quite an expert on this one, because the emotions very much.
0: Yeah. And another thing that's important to understand is he said, love the Lord your God and love your neighbor as yourself.
1: Very
0: so
1: important.
0: The degree to which I know Jesus helps me to also know my neighbor.
1: That's true. And that's the true meaning of the cross.
0: That's right. That's right.
1: The vertical and the horizontal.
0: And the horizontal.
1: What are they?
0: So the vertical is me and God and my relationship with him. And then the horizontal is, through that relationship, me and others.
1: Others, which forms the cross.
0: Yeah, which brings us to the intersection of where his heart is. Our relationship with God and our relationship with others. So I just want to bring out a couple of important statements here. Jesus is the door from death to life. He is the door from fear to love. He is the door from living a life of survival to living a life of trust. You want to break out of survival? then learn

0: Learn to trust Jesus. You don't have to survive this life. You can actually trust that he has a plan for your life, and it's a good plan.
1: Very good plan. And he knows that plan.
0: And that's what New York City needs to realize. So many people are walking around here as we're looking out Times Square. They don't know that they are known, fully known by God. And so our mission, by the grace of God, is to reveal the message that Jesus is real, relevant and relational. And if you happen to drive in on the way to New York City through that Lincoln Tunnel, you'll see a little billboard there that says Jesus is real, relevant and relational, and he's speaking to you. And that's what we want to remind the people of New York and New Jersey and the tri-state area, whoever's here, Jesus is speaking, not just God. Jesus is speaking.
1: Because Jesus came to bring the Father's will.
0: That's it.
1: He speaks the Father's will.
0: Yep.
1: And the Holy Spirit activates the Father's will. There's a real relationship going between that and the Godhead.
0: And so, Dr. Robin, you know, the Hebrew word for door is dalet. And that means he's saying, I am the door. And when I think about doors, I think of them as being entrances and transitions to another place that I need to go.
1: A journey. When you open a door, you're going on a journey.
0: So the door of salvation is not the end of the journey.
1: No, it's only the first work of grace.
0: Please explain that.
1: Well, when we get saved, right? We find Jesus.
0: Yeah.
1: He actually finds us.
0: Yes.
1: And we change that. He actually finds us and we accept that.
0: Yeah.
1: Right? And then we have this love relationship. It's like a honeymoon.
0: Mm.
1: The first love.
0: That's,
1: you know?
0: Right.
1: But we must move on in this journey.
0: Yeah.
1: So we go from that journey as we open, the door gets open, we walk through it, we have that first journey, part of the journey.
0: Mm.
1: But there's a second work of grace.
0: Mm.
1: That second work of grace teaches us what the cross is all about.
0: Wow.
1: And it also teaches us what the Holy Spirit is all about. We don't learn that when we first come to salvation. And if we try to shove it all in at once, we lose it too quick.
0: Yeah. It's like we have that, you know, ecstasy, or that euphoria, I should say, of being saved and having, you know, all things becoming new.
1: Yes.
0: And all things in the process of becoming new.
1: Becoming is a process.
0: Yeah, but it is a process. And I think sometimes we think, because we've said that prayer, everything's just going to work out.
1: No, there's no magic wands.
0: Yeah.
1: None at all. It's a process of a walk.
0: And so salvation is not the destination of the door.
1: It's the beginning.
0: Wow. It's the beginning of the journey through the door.
1: That's
0: through
1: right.
0: Jesus. So the reason that many people would maybe know of Jesus and not know Jesus is because maybe they admire the door without through it.
1: Maybe. The door's open.
0: And that's what we're here to tell New York City. Don't just admire the door.
1: Walk through it
0: and let it lead you to complete transformation. Because salvation is just the beginning. It's not the end.
1: And it's the Holy Spirit that causes us to be transformed.
0: Yes.
1: Into his image.
0: Yes.
1: The Lord's image, Jesus' image.
0: And that's powerful to me as someone who studies neuroscience, because that means every day my brain is an adaptation machine. So I don't have to settle for thinking the way I thought yesterday. If I allow Jesus to know me and I know Jesus, I can be transformed into his image. His thoughts can become my thoughts.
1: That's correct.
0: And his ways can become my ways. It doesn't have to be a performance effort.
1: No. The more you know Jesus, the more his ways will be your ways.
0: Ooh, we need a gem button for that one, Dr. Robin. We got some people in the audience saying amen. Amen. All right, so I like to give process before we close out, Dr. Robin. I'm going to do this and then I'm going to throw it to you for your final words. I want to give a couple of key markers about, am I living a relationship or am I living information with Jesus? Okay, so I just want to quickly throw these out. So key marker one, I want us to remember this. Information gives facts. but relationship gives formation. Okay, so you can't have a relationship with facts. What does that mean? Okay, memorizing scripture is important, right? Knowing theology is important. But Jesus said, you search the scriptures, yet you refuse to come to me to have life.
1: Yes.
0: So, yes, reading the Bible is important. That is to get you to know the character of God. But you have to have an active relationship for that word to come alive. Otherwise, the Bible says it will kill you.
1: Yes.
0: So the next marker here that I'd like to say is information always wants answers, whereas relationship wants trust. So if I'm having information with God, it's like, God, give me an answer. Tell me this about my life.
1: There's no relationship in yes and no.
0: Yeah, no relationship
1: no
0: in yes
1: relationship
0: and no.
1: No relationship in that.
0: Whereas trust says, I can trust you even when I don't know or understand what's next. And so information, I have a little saying here, information seeks the certainty of life, but relationship develops trust in uncertainty. So when I can develop trust to know, hey God, I don't know what's going on here, but I'm just going to trust you because I know your character, that's a relationship. I'm moving out of knowing about God to knowing him completely. What do you think about that, Dr. Robin?
1: I think that's exactly what it's about. And then we will know him, you see.
0: Yeah.
1: But I'm thinking about this, our steps, how they're ordered
0: yes.
1: by the Lord.
0: Yes.
1: And I'm saying they're ordered. They're not being ordered. They're already ordered.
0: Mm. Mm.
1: And we need to know that.
0: Yeah.
1: And we need to trust that.
0: Wow. Another key marker, number three, just to help someone listening. Information always makes us an observer. It makes us separate from the actual feeling and the participation, whereas relationship means you are a participant. You are actually involved in receiving as well as giving.
1: Because relationship takes two people.
0: It takes two to tango, they say.
1: Yeah, there's got to be two to communicate, to have communion.
0: Yeah. Unfortunately, you know, there are a lot of great theologians out there and there's a lot of great principle, you know, but we could study Jesus and never walk with him.
1: Sad to say that one.
0: Yeah. And I think that happened in his day. There were 300 that stayed with him because of, you know, the great principles. But there came a point where those that were really with him stayed
1: 12.
0: With him.
1: 12.
0: Only 12.
1: And
0: one was a betrayer. Another key marker before we start to wrap up and I throw it to you for your final words. Information will change opinion, but relationship changes our identity.
1: Yes.
0: So we can't just be interested in getting our opinion changed. God wants to change
1: our
0: identity.
1: No, it's our identity.
0: Yeah.
1: And our opinion can cause more problems. You know, wisdom, you know, a lot of zeal without wisdom,
0: yeah.
1: It's dangerous.
0: Well, look at all the opinions that are posted around us right
1: sure.
0: now. In all these different, you know, doctrines and different sayings. Before we go, I just want to give this last marker and then I'll hand it to you for your final words, Dr. Robin. Our information, unfortunately, lives in the mind. But relationship lives in the entire person and especially the heart.
1: The heart.
0: And Dr. Robin, you've always taught about God lives in your heart. That's what the scripture
1: he
0: says.
1: He reads the heart.
0: That's where the Spirit says he dwells in the heart of man. So why don't you wrap this up as we come to our final words. I know we've had a great time. We're down here in New York City broadcasting live and we're giving this message to New York City that God wants to know New York. Jesus wants to know New York.
1: Yes.
0: And he wants New York to know him. So why don't you wrap it up, Dr. Robin?
1: Well, I just wanted to say that God has a heart feel that he wants to bring you into his heart feel. You don't bring him into your heart feel. He brings you into his heart feel. And he brings you to know Jesus.
0: And the Father is the one that will reveal the Son because he wants to reveal his Son to you.
1: Amen.
0: Amen. Thank you so much. We'll see you on Monday. First love.
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8: March 4th, 1865. The Civil War was nearing its end. The nation was exhausted, divided, and grieving. On that day, President Abraham Lincoln delivered his second inaugural address, just 700 words spoken in about 7 minutes. 41 days later, Lincoln would be assassinated. Yet the words he spoke that day still echo through history. In that brief address, Lincoln referenced God 14 times, spoke of prayer, and quoted scripture repeatedly. He reminded Americans that both sides of the conflict shared a common faith, saying both read the same Bible and pray to the same God, and each invokes his aid against the other. Lincoln understood that political division alone could not explain the nation's crisis. More than 160 years later, America still wrestles with division, truth, and our dependence on God. The question is whether we'll remember the wisdom Lincoln left behind.
9: This Constitution will ensure that the government can't take those rights away from you. That was revolutionary.
10: A special celebration of America 250. Join Larry Elder, Haley Correo, Alex Marlowe, and Larry O'Connor. Journey through the landmarks, places, and pivotal moments that helped define the United States of America. 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
14: news this hour from Town Hall. I'm Mary Rose. The USA and its presidents getting an enthusiastic reception last night at Mount Rushmore. The president told the crowd, it's clear the American dream is alive and well.
15: After 250 years, American freedom still rings. The American dream still lives, and the American flag still flies more proudly than ever before over the people who will not quit, the nation that will not fail, the country that will not fall. No matter how hard the enemy tries, we cannot be beaten.
14: All sorts of patriotic events scheduled for the 4th of July on the National Mall in D.C. Correspondent Laura Winters with the preview.
16: The epic July 4th Salute to America celebration will include thousands of fireworks and military flyovers. The president scheduled to speak Saturday night as the nation's capital hosts thousands of tourists from across the country and the world. In the afternoon, folks will be treated to one of NASA's supersonic F-5 light fighter jets flying in the sky. Also on the schedule, the Blue Angels, the Thunderbirds, F-35 stealth fighters, U.S. Coast Guard helicopters, and a B-1 stealth bomber. Trump's new Air Force One also scheduled to make a pass over the crowd. Laura Winters reporting.
14: A rare surviving copy of the Declaration of Independence has turned up in London.
17: It is one of 11 copies printed in Exeter, New Hampshire in July 1776 and was seized from an American ship that was captured later that year. The document will now go on display. It was found by a volunteer at the British National Archives, Michael Skurr, who was cataloguing the papers of Royal Navy captains.
18: I called over to my boss and said, I think you need to come and have a look at this. Opened it up and realised it was the Declaration of Independence of the United States of America. Well, I feel very proud that I stumbled across it and that it will now be something which other people can enjoy.
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0: 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I'm Rob Redstone, broadcasting in the heart of New York City. 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
1: Thank you, Rob, and thanks, Noah, and thank you for tuning in today and every day. Every day we're here. Every day we're learning together. We're not selling anything. We're trying to educate so you get better care and less calamity in your life. And how do we do that? Well, we do it by meeting patients. Every day I see patients, and every day I talk to patients, and every day I take notes, and every day I come here, and I'm on the radio every day. And many people, not all people, of course, but many people love to listen to the show, and there's many people who listen to the show every day, in fact. And we'll talk about a person who's really a sweet, nice woman. I met her several years ago. She's 81 years old. She had a mass in her neck. She went to one of the big hospitals in New York. They put in a trach, which is a tube to breathe through her, through a hole, actually, in the neck. They saw lung masses at one of these big hospitals. She came to us with zero records. In reality, she's an 81-year-old woman. She has four children. She came with her son, and they were fine until about 3-4 years ago. Went to one of the big hospitals with shortness of breath. There was a mass in the neck. She never had a biopsy. So it was strange. One of my proposed patients yesterday said, "Oh, I love to go to hospitals. They're the best, you know, hospitals, hospitals, hospitals." Well, this one was at one of the biggest hospitals in New York. They put a trach in. She had a mass in the neck. They never biopsied her. They never told her what the mass was. And she came to me with no reports. They gave her no copies of no reports. She had nothing. But she had this mass in the neck. She had difficulty breathing. She had a trach in, a tracheotomy, which is a hole in the neck so you can breathe right through a hole between your skin and the windpipe rather than how we normally breathe through the nose or the mouth. So she had been in multiple hospitals, and she has a son who has prostate cancer. So there's a family history of cancer. And she lives by one of those biggest super-duper hospitals, and she thought she'd get great care by living there and going there. And she went there, and yet weeks and months, nearly a year passed, and they never diagnosed this mass. It was growing bigger and bigger and bigger. And this mass was up in their pharynx, up by the major blood vessels and nerves and critical structures and tongue and oral pharynx of her mouth and neck area. And she came to me, and we met, and we immediately arranged for a PET scan. PET scan's a non-invasive test, injection of radioactive sugar, which is a safe test, an easy test in general. And we arranged for a tiny little biopsy, putting a little needle into this mass, which had never been done at this super-duper big hospital. And we found that she had a parapharyngeal ganglioma tumor, which was growing, growing, growing, causing difficulty swallowing, causing difficulty breathing. And the patient then decided to go back to the hospital and asked them what they want to do about this mass that Dr. Lederman finally diagnosed that they never did a biopsy. And they said, "Well, we'll want to do surgery on you. We want to remove that mass and the blood vessels to your brain and part of your tongue and your tonsils and your neck and your oral passageways for food and breathing." And she thought about it about a minute, and that compared to the work that we talked about. Well, we already talked about all the options. In fact, if you come to Radio Surgery New York, you'll see signs on the wall, the art of radio surgery, and my discussions, and even the papers I pass out to people to learn about all the options. We talk about all the options, local, regional, systemic, combination therapy, multimodality therapy, surgery, chemo, immunotherapy, even no treatment. And she asked, "How would we do our work?" And I explained how we would computerize your body, we'd computerize this tumor, we'd computerize the neck tissues, and we'd send thousands of beams in to attack this tumor non-invasively with no cutting and no bleeding. Remember, she'd already been through a trach. They already had her hooked up with a trach tube breathing through a hole in her neck. And she thought about it, and she asked our success. I told her our success and my experience. And we've treated about 40,000 patients, probably more than anyone else. And she said, that's what I want. I don't want to lose my neck, my blood vessels to and from my brain, part of my neck, part of my swallowing, part of my tongue, tonsil area. I don't want to do radical surgery. At any age, even though I'm 81 years old, I do not want to do that. And so we got an insurance approval, and we always get insurance approval. And we mapped out, computerized her body, computerized the tumor, and then sent thousands of beams in. And that was years ago. And now this woman came to me this week in remission. No cutting, no bleeding, no symptoms. The tracheotomy is out. She's eating, maintaining her weight. No pain, no suffering. We've scanned her body. There's no evidence of a tumor anywhere in her body. The tumor we treated is in remission. And this is the work we do. And people come to me often. For one of the first questions people say is, have you ever treated a tumor like mine or a cancer like mine? And the answer is almost invariably, I've treated many, because we've treated 40,000. We see so many people with common cancers. Common cancers are common. They're commonly seen, like breast cancer and lung cancer and pancreas cancer and rectal cancer and bladder cancer, prostate cancer and gastrointestinal cancers and colon cancers. But then there's these rare tumors. And we see so many of those because so often people have treatment elsewhere. She was at one of the biggest hospitals. And even after months and months of being there, they never biopsied. They never told her what she had. Only one of the surgeons wanted to cut it out, which she understood would make her not the same person she was, and she did not want to go through the risk, maybe not even surviving with the blood vessels to and from the brain involved with this tumor as well. So this is the work we do. She's now in remission. 90% of the patients we treat are in remission, doing well, and this is the work we do every day at 1384 Broadway, with where we accept most insurances, Medicare, Medicaid. Sometimes people say, why should I go to you? Why don't I go to a hospital? Well, think about it. Who is the first doctor to do brain radial surgery in New York? One of the first in the world. Brain radial surgery means pinpoint treatment to treat tumors and cancers in and around the brain. Dr. Lederman was not the super-duper biggest hospitals. Who is the first doctor to do stereotactic body radial surgery, pinpoint treatment to cancers, tumors, most anywhere in the body, outside the head? First in the Western Hemisphere, from the North Pole to the South Pole. Who was the first and who has the most experience? Dr. Lederman. Who's treated 9,000 men for prostate cancer cure. This is the work we do. So there's lots of reasons to come here. It's also less expensive. AARP has said, if you want the best bang for your buck, go to an independent radiology center. Costs are much less, and you'll see more and more people have to pay part of their share, and here there's much less. We know often hospitals go after, their lawyers go after your house and your car if you don't pay your bills. So there's lots of reasons, whether it's experience, being first in America with body radio surgery, first in New York with brain radio surgery, you have a huge experience over decades, New York's only Harvard-trained, triple board-certified doctor. There's lots of reasons to come here if you wish. There's three groups of people who come here, people who want to know if they have cancer. Many people just want a checkup. We know, for example, men that get checked up have 20% less death. Men who never get checked up for prostate have 40% more death. And the same is true for many cancers, whether it's breast cancer or colon cancer. There's lots of cancers that can be screened nowadays. This is the work we do. The reason to come here, if you have no cancers, is to get checked out to make sure you're fine. Some people say, why should I get checked out? I feel fine. Well, you can imagine cancers start from a small little nodule, and you can't feel a small little nodule in the breast or the lung or the pancreas or the liver or the prostate. You can't feel it. Some people say, I have no bleeding, I have no pain, I have no lumps, I have no weight loss. Why should I get checked out? That's when you want to get checked out, before you have symptoms, before it's too late, before the cancer has traveled. Often people will not have symptoms until they have stage 4 cancer, until the cancer has traveled. So the first group of people that we see are people that have no symptoms. No symptoms, just want to get checked out. Second group is people that are just diagnosed with cancer, and their doctors, whether they're proposing surgery or chemo, whatever. And it seems like often doctors who do surgery talk about surgery almost only. Chemo doctors often talk only about chemo. It's not always, but it's so common. And why do I say that? Because I see so many patients. I've seen so many patients over the years. We talk about all the options. When you come here, we'll talk about all the options. And many people just don't want to have radical surgery, whether it's a skin cancer, don't want to remove their ear or part of their ear or nose or lips or cheeks. No, there's non-invasive treatments for skin cancer. Same with breast. When I came to New York, 97% of the women with breast cancer were having mastectomies at the biggest hospitals in New York. While in my practice, 90% of the women were keeping their breast. What a difference. Why would it be at the big hospitals 97% of the women were having mastectomies, losing their breast, whereas here 90% of the women were keeping their breast? Huge differences. So there's huge differences. And if you come here first, you'll probably avoid some mistakes that you regret later. I see so many people, for example, that have lost their kidney. They had blood in the urine. They found kidney cancer. The doctor told them, oh, you have to cut out the kidney. Well, we have excellent results, superb results, non-invasively with radio surgery for treatment of kidney cancers, which I will tell you in my experience, and I've only treated 40,000 patients, I've never seen a surgeon tell a patient, hey, you can get your kidney cut out or part of your kidney cut out, or you can go see Dr. Lederman and learn about non-invasive treatment with high success with no cutting and no bleeding. So there's lots of reasons for people who have no cancer to come for a checkup, newly diagnosed to come get checked out. And then the third group are people that have cancer and they're just not doing well. They're not tolerating the treatment well. The treatment's not tolerated. The treatment's not working. The treatment's too expensive. 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The treatment's undesirable. And many people come here for a fresh second opinion. 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Of course, there's other reasons we'll talk about in a few minutes. 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
0: 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This is Rob Redstone here with Dr. Gil Lederman in the heart of New York City. We're just a few steps from the Radio Surgery New York Cancer Treatment Center on Broadway and 38th Street. 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He was the first in New York with fractionated brain radiosurgery, and he's the first in America and in the Western Hemisphere with body radiosurgery. You can also call Dr. Lederman at 212-CHOICES for a free informative booklet and DVD. Hey, Dr. Lederman, we're back.
1: We are back. I want to talk about a 53-year-old man. He came to me, one of the biggest urologists in New York City. diagnosed him. One of this man, the biggest urologist in town, hates to do radical surgery, hates to do robotic surgery because he knows that 97% of the men will lose their sexual function, 90% end up peeing in their pants. Shortening of the penis is very common with surgery for prostate cancer, and he hates to do that to his men, especially when we have superior results with our outpatient therapy here. And he sent this man to us, 53 years old. He was had two children. He had a PSA that went up. So he had a high PSA velocity, went from 4.4 to 7.6, which is a high velocity. And he's a black man. We know that 1 in 6 black men get prostate cancer, which is a huge number. And 1 in 23 black men die from prostate cancer. So the risks are in every group. There's no group immune from prostate cancer. Blacks have the highest rate, but every man of every race and religion and creed and color needs to get checked up, like I talked about a few minutes ago. Men that checked up have a 20% lower death rate. Men who don't get checked up have a 40% higher rate of dying. So there's lots of reasons to get checked up. This man's 53, smart man. He works at one of the biggest hospitals, and he just does not want to go there. So he went to this urologist, he had a biopsy, he was found to have a PSA that increased dramatically. He never had a biopsy before, he has no family history, he works at one of the biggest hospitals in town, he was on no medicines, he'd done well, he had foot surgery, that was about it. I examined him, and he had an enlarged prostate, T1C, Gleason 6, PSA 7.6 with a high PSA velocity, and he was treated here 11 and a half years ago. So 11 and a half years ago he was treated, and now PSA is zero, doing well, fully intact. When he came to me, he was 53, now he's 64, doing well. He's retired now. He retired from that hospital. He didn't want to be treated because he knew the hospital, he knew the surgeons, he just did not want to have surgery. Didn't want to have treatment there. He knew the place well. But the patient who called me yesterday said, oh, I love hospitals. Well, it seems like so many people who work in hospitals love to come to Dr. Lederman because they know what's behind the scenes. This man, 11 years later, PSA zero, doing well, good sex life, good quality of life, good urinary life, which is totally different than if he had had surgery at that big hospital. I want to talk about a gentleman who came to me. He came to me from Ivory Coast. He had prostate cancer. He had a PSA of 5, Gleason 6 cancer. And he was treated here also 10 years ago, actually exactly 10 years ago. I like to talk about people who were treated years ago. I know sometimes other hospitals say, oh, this man was treated 6 months ago or 8 months ago. That doesn't mean anything, actually. The proof of the pudding for cancer is time. Time is the best element. So this man came to me, he's also a black man from Ivory Coast, came with a Gleason 6, PSA 5, he had diabetes, he was seen by diabetes doctors, nephrology doctors, and all kinds of medical conditions. But the one thing is great, his PSA is 0.0. He's kept his urinary life, he's kept his sex life, he kept his body, had no shortening of his vital organ, all outpatient therapy. He came here with a PSA just a couple days ago. And just a couple days ago, his PSA was less than 0.02. We've treated 9,000 men with prostate cancer, probably more than anyone else, and high success rate, high quality of life, a unique program. And if you wish to come here and talk about prostate issues, if you have prostate cancer or not, we know there's a reason to come, because even if you don't have prostate cancer, just getting screened will reduce your death rate dramatically. So it's important to get screened and get checked out, even if you don't have cancer. You say, why should I see a cancer doctor? Because I want to live longer. I don't want to get cancer. I want to do things to stop it, prevent it. And that's the work we do every day at 1384 Broadway. And I have another man, 64 years old, came to me 7 years ago with prostate cancer. He had a T1C, Gleason 6, he had 3 course positive. He had a high PSA velocity. PSA went from 2 to 4 to 6. He had no imaging. He came to me. He also worked in a hospital. He was divorced. He had 2 children, a son and a daughter. He came with his son. He had diabetes. He had high blood pressure. His PSA has been rising. Most of his doctors didn't do PSAs. He was very upset that his doctors didn't do PSAs. I can tell you, lots of doctors do not do PSAs. If you think about President Joe Biden, he says he went 14 years with no PSA, and now he has got a stage 4, Gleason 9, one of the most aggressive cancers. And he had a doctor's office at the White House. He was in the White House with President Obama for 8 years. He was in the White House with himself for 4 years. He said he went since 2014 with no PSAs. Imagine that. And he still has not released what his PSA was when he was diagnosed, but I guess he probably was embarrassed how high it was, probably in the 50s or 100s or maybe even higher with stage 4 cancer. So this man came as a 64-year-old years ago, 6 years ago, and he had had a tooth infection in the past. He had respiratory distress in the past. His mother had breast cancer. He worked in the x-ray department at one of the biggest hospitals in town, and I examined him. He had an enlarged prostate, and he wanted to be treated. We staged him up. We found there was no cancer traveled. We staged him up. We found the cancer was localized. We offered treatment. And now, years later, cancer-free, PSA zero, doing well, no side effects, good sex life, good urinary life, no shortening of his body. This is the work that we do every day at 1384 Broadway, Broadway and 38th Street in the heart of New York City. We have a man who's an insurance man. He has his own insurance company in New Jersey. He's married. He has a lovely wife. He came to me a year ago with cholangiocarcinoma of the liver that already had traveled. It traveled to the diaphragm. It traveled to the opposite side of his abdomen. It was stage 4. It was biopsied. He's 74 years old. He looks like he's 54. He's married. He had this cancer in the liver. It was a cholangiocarcinoma, which is a cancer of the bile ducts. It was biopsied at one of the biggest hospitals. And he was proposed that he have surgery at this big hospital in a neighboring state. His weight was 150. 2 years ago, 155. He's 5'8". He's in good condition. He's an ex-smoker. He had colonoscopy and endoscopy recently. And he had this MRI, which showed atrophy. So where the cancer was growing, there was a mass there. And then there was a mass in adjacent tissues. He never got a PET scan till he came to us. So I examined him, and the exam was unremarkable. It just tells you exam cannot find liver cancers. So he had this biopsy-proven cancer. He had a PET scan, never until he came to us. And we like to do two things to start with. If you have a cancer, we like to know what the kind of cancer it is, which is kind of the key to the door. And then we'd like to know where is it, because the definition of cancer is it can travel. And the patient agreed. He had the biopsy, cholangiocarcinoma. The cancer had traveled by PET scan. At PET scan, he had MRI. We found the cancer. He was adamant against any chemo and adamant against any surgery. And that's the only thing the other hospital offered him, was chemo and surgery. Those were the things he didn't want. He understands that with chemo doesn't cure cholangiocarcinoma. It might shrink it for a few weeks or months. It grows back. And surgery was already stage 4, so it'd be a big stretch to cut out part of his liver and part of the cancer that had traveled to the diaphragm on the other side of his abdomen. He learned about our work, and he came to us, and he wanted to continue his work. He's an insurance office. He owns an insurance office. He wants to continue his work and have treatment and not have a day off. And we put together a program for him using radio surgery. We talked about all the options and then treated him. And he was treated with no side effects. He tolerated treatment very well. He and his wife decided they're going to go on a cruise to Greece and Italy, and they did that. It was their first trip. He is of Italian origin, and they wanted to go to this cruise of the Mediterranean, Greece, and Italy. And they went there after the treatment. He had no side effects. It's now been a year plus. And there was a cancer marker, the CA19-9. We also like to do blood tests, which are often not done elsewhere. I don't know why, but blood tests help the patient understand if the cancer traveled. So we had a CA19-9 that was elevated, and then he was in remission. And then recently he had a new scan of his body, which showed everything was under control. But his cancer marker doubled. It doubled, and so we took action. And we got a PET scan. We worked hard to get approval of his insurance company, telling him that his cancer marker had doubled. It was worrisome. And so we eventually got this PET scan. We fought for him to get the PET scan. We fight for our patients. And his PET scan also did not show any spread of the cancer. He had stage 4 cancer, treated a year ago, cholangiocarcinoma, no chemo, no surgery, good quality of life, was working every day in the office, then went on a cruise in the Mediterranean, now back a year later, and CAT scans unrevealing, PET scans unrevealing. So we repeated the cancer marker once more, and it dropped. It went back down to what it was. So he had one blood test that was abnormal, set off the alarms, and we take alarms. We, of course, repeat the blood test, and we repeated it. We found that actually the cancer is still in remission after radial surgery only for stage 4 cancer with a patient at one of the big hospitals in a neighboring state, declining surgery and declining chemo because they understand surgery would be most likely impossible to remove all the cancer in the liver, and then on the opposite side of his abdomen and against the diaphragm. He didn't want chemo because he understands chemo doesn't cure anybody with this kind of cancer. In fact, that's true for most cancers. He had radial surgery only, and he had radial surgery a year ago, and now a year later he's in remission with stage 4 cancer, no chemo, no cutting, no hospitals, only with our outpatient therapy. High success where we attack the cancer. By the way, the new PET scan shows the cancer where it usually was positive. It picked up the positive radioactive sugar before. Now it doesn't do that. This is the work we do, and of course we'll be following them for the rest of time. I always tell people for the rest of your life, and that's what should happen, just like every human being needs care, and especially everyone with cancer needs care, and this is the work that we do every day at 1384 Broadway. Broadway and 38th Street in the heart of New York City. And our schedule on WOR, just so you know when to tune in to WOR. 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Every night we're on WOR at midnight. And then when Saturday night goes into Sunday morning, we're here multiple shows between midnight and 5 a.m. So there's lots of times to listen on WOR. We're on the radio every day, and there's lots to listen to. Lots of new shows, lots of new cases, lots of new information. And I want to tell you one more thing. I want to introduce myself because so many people, especially nowadays, get information from others that they don't have any idea who they are. So many people go to hospitals or doctor's office, and they tell me, oh, I saw Dr. Smith, and then I try to look up and find Dr. Smith, and there is no Dr. Smith. And I find out they never saw the doctor. They saw an assistant. And so often in hospitals, they see a student or a resident or assistant, but they don't see the doctor that they think they're supposed to be seeing. And that's so common that you don't see the doctor. Here, it's totally different. Here you see board-certified doctor, Dr. Lederman. That's who's talking right now, Dr. Gil Lederman. I want to talk about myself. And then there's another Dr. Lederman who's fantastic, Dr. Ariel Lederman, board-certified cancer doctor here for you. 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I was born and raised in Waterloo, Iowa, went to public school, university, MD at 25, real doctor, real MD at 25, not an assistant. 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We also have lots of information to send you. 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An easy way to think about it is 212 choices, because we truly believe you have choices. Just like the woman who had the tumor in her neck, she could have had chemo and surgery would have removed half her neck and the blood vessels to her brain and her throat and part of her tongue, and she refused. Or just like the man with prostate cancer, could have had radical surgery or robotic surgery, most likely would have been impotent, most likely would be leaking urine, most likely would be shortened. But he had choices, and he came here. It's so often beneficial to patients to learn about all the options. And I can tell you, like I wrote in a letter to this man who loves hospitals, but all mixed up, you can learn things about your body. 90% of the people that come here learn things about their body they never knew before. Even they were at other doctors and at other tests. They just walk in the door, and we're able to tell them things about their body they never knew before were hidden from them. Our doctors think they shouldn't tell them that. Our doctors might think, oh, I don't need to tell them all the options. Our doctor thinks, oh, let's just do a mastectomy or remove part of the lung or the kidney or the bladder or the prostate. There's often many options, and we talk about all the options here at Radio Surgery New York. This is the work that we do every day. Best, of course, is to meet. If you have a medical question, to meet, call us at 212 Choices. Bring your documents, come in person. We don't do telemedicine because there's just too many mistakes. You can't examine the patient. You don't see eyeball to eyeball. It's much more thorough, much more complete. Doctors have known for hundreds, thousands of years, it's best to meet in person. My name is Dr. Lederman, New York's only triple board certified, Harvard-trained radiation cancer doctor, here for you, 1384 Broadway, Broadway and 38th Street in the heart of New York City. 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
2: We are back, and we have Steve on the line. Hello, Steve.
3: Hi, Dr. Lederman. How are you?
2: Hey, okay. What's your question today?
3: I had a question. A friend of mine, unfortunately, just got diagnosed with esophageal cancer, and he got the PET scan done, and the PET scan results were that it's in his lymph nodes, it's in his hip, and it's in his spine. So I didn't, and that was the first step he took, was getting the PET scan after a biopsy.
2: Okay.
3: So I wanted to know, before I recommended you to him, if that was something you would be able to treat.
2: Well, number one, we treat stage 4 cancer. So if everything's correct, as you say, it's stage 4 because it's got into the lymph nodes. And to go from the esophagus to the hip, for example, has to go through the bloodstream. So it's in the bloodstream. So the usual treatment in America, the usual treatment is chemotherapy or immunotherapy. And it doesn't work that well. No one's cured from it.

0: calamity, number one. So most people with esophageal cancer want to be able to eat, and I would tell you that 90% of the patients that we treat with esophageal cancer, with just a few treatments, the esophagus opens up and the cancer shrinks down, and they have a lot of relief of symptoms that's durable. It's usually durable for the rest of the life of the patient. So that's issue number one. And then I don't know about whether the cancers in the hip is painful or not, but often when the cancer travels to the spine or the hips, the people have back pain or they have hip pain. And if cancer keeps on growing in the spine, it can obviously cut off the spine and people are paralyzed. Like, remember, Christopher Reeves got paralyzed when he fell off the horse, but cancer can do the same thing by growing through the spine bone into the spinal canal and destroying the nerve. So that is devastating. And the same with hip. With hip, because it's a weight-bearing joint, every time he lifts one leg, all his weight goes through the other joint or leg, and that puts a lot of stress on. A lot of people have pain, and a lot of people fracture the bone. So we often will often radiate or consider radiating the bone, depending on how it looks and the patient's symptoms. So there's lots of things that we could do for someone like your friend if he wishes.
1: Okay, great. All right, I'm gonna recommend him give you a call at least to get your information and the, you know, the disc or whatever, and have him give you a call.
0: All right. God bless you and thank you. Good luck to your friend.
1: Thank you, Dr. Lederman. Bye-bye.
0: Okay. God bless you. Bye-bye. I want to talk about a woman who came from one of the biggest hospitals in Connecticut. She's 69, beautiful woman, married with two children, has a loving husband, history of hip replacement and C-section. She had breast surgery 10 years ago, and she had a cancer in the breast, and they removed the lump, and then they never gave her any further treatment. She walked out with no further treatment. And according to her husband, she's seeing an unaccredited doctor. And according to her, she's having thermography, which is not a recognized or normally recognized option for visualization. And now she has pain in the breast, so much pain that she doesn't wear a brassiere because she has pain in the breast. And the breast was deformed at time of surgery, and it's more deformed now. She has headaches. She's lost weight. She's gone from 140 to 125. She's 5'4". She never smoked. Her father was a smoker, so she has secondhand smoke exposure. And she has these two boys. One of the boys went to California. And she has a loving husband. And, well, on exam, she's got this mass in her breast. She has a mass or a deformity around the nipple area. She's got a mass 1.5 centimeters at the 12 o'clock position. And so she has this mass. She had abnormal testing elsewhere, but never had adequate therapy. Removing the lump only of cancer in the breast is not considered usual. In her case, it appears it came back. We recommended a biopsy, got a biopsy and staging. And she has a cancer in the breast that was never adequately treated, and she does not want to lose her breast. She does not want more surgery. She had surgery before, and surgery by itself didn't work, and surgery by itself usually doesn't work. So for this woman, she's now here 10 years after unsuccessful surgery left her breast deformed and didn't cure the cancer, and that's why she's here today. And this is the work that we do every day at 1384 Broadway. We've treated thousands of women with breast cancer. Lots of women like to come here because we don't believe in radical surgery unless the woman wants it. Obviously, a patient gets to choose whatever they want, but there are options, and most women, not every woman, most women like to learn about all the options, and most women, not every woman, likes to keep their breast and their body like God gave them, and this is the work that we do every day. And sad for her, she had surgery, but it was not adequate. Sad for her, the cancer came back. But lucky for her, it seems like the cancer's only in the breast, and she has a second chance. And she's coming here from Connecticut to get the best possible treatment. She just does not want more surgery. And this is the work that we do every day. We have booklets and DVDs about breast cancer. You're welcome to call us if you want at 212-CHOICES, 212-CHOICES, which is 212-246-4237, to get a package of information in DVD. It's always best to meet in person to learn about all the options. The booklets are a great guide and informative and good first step. You can also go online. Our website is rsny.org, rsny.org. 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My email direct

0: is Gil, G-I-L, that's my name, Gil, at rsny.org. And most likely you'll get a response quickly. So you can email, you can call. It's always best to meet in person if you have a cancer question or you just want to get checked out. Many people come and get checked out. My name is Dr. Lederman. We'll be right back.
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3: We are back, and we're here with you. And you just heard about Usain Bolt and plantar fasciitis. About 2 million Americans have plantar fasciitis, which is severe pain in the heel area. We've been treating a woman referred by a family member. She's a trainer. She's a professional athlete. She just skied, I think, Mount Zermatt in Switzerland. She runs every day. She does three-hour marathons, and she has terrible plantar fasciitis. She's a runner like Usain Bolt. Usain Bolt is the world's fastest man. He's from Jamaica, source of pride for all, and especially for Jamaicans. He's won double gold in three consecutive Olympics, fastest man in the world, and had severe plantar fasciitis, chose to have radiation, low-dose radiation to his heel. You can see pictures of him getting radiation if you call for our information. We have lots of information for treatment of osteoarthritis, arthritis, bursitis, synovitis, bursitis. And this is work we do. It's low-dose, well, it's very safe. We've never seen a side effect from the treatment. It's very well-tolerated. People come in, go home, go out. We see many people. One of my patients heard about us on the radio, who I already knew. We treated her for cancer. I treated her sister for cancer. And she was seen at one of the biggest hospitals in New York. They told her, oh, she has to have her knee replaced. And she was scheduled. In fact, it was scheduled several weeks ago. And she got in her car, planning to get her knee replaced. And she turned on the radio, and she heard about Dr. Lederman, who she knows. She knows me very well. And her sister knows me very well. We've treated both of them. And she just didn't want her knee, the knee that God gave her, thrown in the garbage, and a knee replacement. She just did not want that. She heard me on the radio. She called immediately. She came over. And she, her doctor was doing a knee replacement with no MRI, no knowledge about other options. She didn't tell her about low-dose radiation with Dr. Lederman, which is sad, sad to say, so common. We talk about all the options. If you come here, we'll talk about all the options. Local, regional, systemic, combination, multimodality therapy. All the options. We like to get tests done to make sure there's nothing suspicious. There's no other reason for that pain. So we got tests on her. We arranged an MRI of her joint and treated her. And she's already better. So she was so lucky. She went to her doctor, told her she needed a knee replacement. She was kind of sad. She was upset. He was going to do it 2 weeks later with no MRI, no new imaging. She came here. We got MRI. We got imaging. We showed her exactly what's going on in her knee. And she canceled the surgery. Came here. Just a few treatments, low dose, very well tolerated. And she's already better. And most people, 80% of people do get better. Just a few treatments. Treatments last a few minutes. We map out. We immobilize the area so we hit the target well. We shape the target well. It's different than other radiation. And it's shaped, it's focused, it's the right energy to hit the joint in the best possible way. And this is the work we do. We have information about treatment of arthritis and osteoarthritis and bursitis, as well as plantar fasciitis, whether it's the elbow, the shoulder, the hand, the hip, the knee, the foot. This is the work we do. It's most commonly covered by insurance. We, of course, call the insurance company to get approval. It's painless, very well tolerated. You walk in, get a treatment, and walk out. And very often, like this trainer, she was treated just a few days, flew out to Mount Zermatt, I think one of the most famous mountains in Europe, skied, and now she got so much benefit from one heel, plantar fasciitis being treated, she's now on treatment for the other heel. So this is the work we do. Again, we have information to send you. There's no cost or charge to send you information. Better yet is always to meet in person. To get the information or an appointment, call us at 212-246-4237, 212-246-4237. My name is Dr. Lederman. I'm talking about a man who's 77 years old. He just emailed me years ago. He had a lesion on his arm. He came to us, never had a biopsy. He had no prior skin cancers. And, well, I saw him, and it looked like he had a squamous, had a basal cell cancer, actually. And we got a biopsy of it, and he was treated. He did not want to have surgery. He wanted only non-invasive treatment. And we treated him, and this is the work that we do every day. So you have a huge number of patients with skin cancers, squamous cell, basal cell, keratoacanthoma, even certain melanomas. This is the work we do. Have thousands of patients treated. We have a booklet for you about skin cancers. Lots of options, lots of things to learn about, lots of examples. Just give us a call and we'll send that to you, or better yet, of course, to meet in person. My name is Dr. Lederman. I want to talk about a 58-year-old Indian origin woman. She's from Guyana. She came to us with breast cancer. She was 58. She's married. She has a sister. She had one son. She had mammograms years ago, and she had abnormalities. She was advised by her doctors to have bilateral mastectomies. And she had bilateral mastectomies, and she was lymph node positive. She had a 2.3-centimeter invasive cancer elsewhere, and she had DCIS 5.5 centimeters, and the lymph nodes were positive. And she had extranodal extent. So we know, even if you have mastectomy, if you have nodes positive or high risk, there's a high chance of the cancer coming back. And surgery is not enough. Just like the woman I talked to you a few minutes ago from Connecticut. She had surgery on her breast and went home. And now, years later, the cancer is back. And now she's getting the treatment she should have had before. And many women come to us because they don't want to have surgery and they don't want to have chemo. Those are also options. There's lots of options available for women. It's always best to meet in person to learn about all the options first. This woman lost both breasts before she learned about Dr. Lederman and options for breast cancer. Luckily, she came to me after the mastectomy, and luckily, she got proper treatment, and luckily, she's cancer-free at this moment, and this is the work we do, even for high-risk cancer that was in the breast and already traveled to lymph nodes, even if she had mastectomy. So there's lots of reasons to come to Radio Surgery New York. If you wish, you're always welcome. Just give us a call at 212-CHOICES. And we'll talk about a woman who had breast cancer. She works at one of the biggest hospitals in New York. She's 44 years old. She's a black woman. The risk of dying if you have breast cancer in a black woman is much higher than every other woman. We saw her. She did not want to have mastectomy. She did not want to have chemotherapy. She's a nurse at one of the biggest hospitals in New York City. She had biopsy-proven cancer. She came with her husband, and we treated her. And she's doing great. She's pleased with the treatment. She's pleased with remission. And this is the work we do every day at 1384 Broadway. 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
4: At 250 years, America is the oldest republic on earth. We are the freest people on earth. We have the most righteous and enduring constitution on earth. 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
3: President Trump, speaking at Mount Rushmore on Friday night, says those are just some of the reasons why the 4th of July marks what he calls one of the most extraordinary days in the history of the world.
4: Tomorrow we mark 250 years of glorious independence and 250 years of majestic American freedom. 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
3: At a time capsule burying ceremony in Philadelphia, Mayor Sherelle Parker said it only feels right that our nation's official time capsule would be entrusted to Philadelphia.
5: For nearly 250 years, Philadelphia has stood at the center of our nation's history. It was here that bold ideas about democracy were born.
3: Three people died and seven others were rescued after a boat capsized on a Wisconsin lake during a strong storm. Many injuries were reported Friday in Wisconsin's Walworth County as the storm toppled trees, knocked down power lines, and damaged buildings. Police are investigating the capsizing on Lake Geneva. The mayor declared an emergency and noted power outages and minor injuries. County authorities received 911 calls reporting damage and people trapped in buildings. The National Weather Service has issued a severe thunderstorm watch for the area, forecasting heavy rain and lingering showers. More on these stories at townhall.com.
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7: Thank you, Rob, and thank you, Noah, and thank you for tuning in today and every day. 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You might even save your own life by listening today, and I can tell you so many examples of lives saved because of you, radio listeners, saving lives by listening. It's just like taking a student and putting them into medical school, a medical student, and how you turn a normal person into a doctor. Well, this show is kind of like that. It's giving you a lot of information about medicine. It's a unique show. There's none like it in the world, where you actually get a behind-the-scenes view of medicine, just like you were in the huddle, just like you're on chart rounds. Everything you'll know except the name of the patient and their birthday, but you'll know plenty. You'll know everything you need to know to take action to save your own life and that of others. And I'll give you an example just in a few minutes of my own family. So I want to start out. Yesterday I saw two women, and it was really dramatic. It's like bookends. So I'm talking about a disease called cholangiocarcinoma. You may have heard of that name or probably not. It's a rare cancer, but it's a cancer of the bile ducts in the liver. You may just know it as liver cancer. Maybe you have a friend or neighbor who have liver cancer. And I want to give you examples of two women with cholangiocarcinoma. So the first one came first yesterday with her husband and her daughter, loving daughter, another daughter on the phone on FaceTime or whatever they call that nowadays. And she was telling me her story, and about a year ago she was diagnosed when she had pain in her abdomen. Her skin turned yellow. It's called jaundice, and often that jaundice is from the bile duct being blocked. And when the bile duct gets blocked, the products that normally go in the intestine that makes your feces or poop or number two, whatever you want to call it, dark, instead of going into your intestines, goes into your skin and blood and turns your skin yellow. And you may have seen people who are jaundiced. You may have seen people who have hepatitis who have infection, but we're not talking about hepatitis now. We're talking about a cancer of the liver. And this person had abdominal pain, had jaundice, itchiness of the skin, and she went to one of the super duper most famous, biggest hospitals around, and she was diagnosed with cholangiocarcinoma or liver cancer. And she got hooked up with them, and she thought she was so safe and comfortable, and they had a whole plan for her. And like Mike Tyson knows and has said, everyone thinks they have a plan until they get hit in the nose. And, well, she got hit in the nose. So she went with a diagnosis of cholangiocarcinoma, and she had a CAT scan that showed a mass in the liver, and it was about 3 centimeters, and she had a biopsy, which showed cholangiocarcinoma. She had a biopsy through the skin, which is fair enough, and she was told at this super-duper place she needs chemo and radical surgery, and that's indeed what she had. So she initially had chemotherapy and immunotherapy, so a very aggressive chemo approach at the Super Duper Hospital. And we already know, I'm a chemo doctor, I'm board certified, I spent years at Harvard giving chemo. We already know that chemo doesn't work very well for most cancers, and it doesn't work very well for cholangio or liver cancers. And yet they gave her chemo. They gave her 4 months of chemo, and we know the average chemo and immunotherapy is $200,000 a year. So lots of money going around, and you can talk about the medical-industrial complex, like Eisenhower, when he left the presidency in 1961, talked about the military-industrial complex, how the military and the industry got together to spend lots of money, and nowadays it seems like it's a medical-industrial complex where all these drugs cost so much. The average chemo in America costs a patient about $200,000. And you can say, oh, I don't pay, my insurance pays, but in fact we all pay. You can say, hey, why has my health insurance doubled in the last 10 years? And why can't I afford my premium? And why can't my kids stay on the premium? Well, it all has to do with spending someone else's money, you think, but it's not someone else's money. It's all of our money. It's your money and my money and everyone's money. So she had 4 months of chemo, and it didn't work. She had scans. It didn't work. And they said, okay, it didn't work, so we're going to do surgery. So at this super-duper, so famous hospital, they decided to remove her cholangiocarcinoma or liver cancer. And it was right in the middle of the liver, right between the right lobe and the left lobe. There's two lobes of the liver, the right and the left. It was right between the two, and she had this surgery. And she ended up, number one, having an infection. She had an abscess. She ended up spending 70 days in the hospital with complications from surgery and the surgery. 70 days in the last year. So let's just say the last year is 365 days. She's been 70 of those days. 20% of her days were in the hospital. Lots of other days were getting antibiotics and going checking up. So she had this surgery, and they told her, well, the good news is we got all the cancer out, negative margins, but the cancer had already traveled to lymph nodes. That's what they told her. You're going to hear the truth in a minute, and we're going to give you more chemo. So then she was in the hospital more with infections and abscesses and infections and abscesses and procedures to drain the abscesses from this surgery that supposedly they removed it all. And they came back to her and said, oh, it's time for more chemo. We want to give you more chemo because we're afraid of the cancer. And so then they gave her 6 more months of chemo. So you can imagine it's been 1 year. So she was diagnosed. She had 4 months of chemo and immunotherapy. Then she had this surgery where they told her they got it all out, negative margins. They told her, you'll hear more in about a minute. And then they said, oh, we better give you more chemo. So they'd already given her chemo that didn't work. When the surgeons removed the cancer, whatever they removed, we'll talk about it in a minute, the pathologist said there was no chemo effect. The cells didn't look dead. It didn't look like the chemo had any effect. So the doctors knew that. They never told this woman, and I know that because I sat down with the woman and her husband and her daughter and her other daughter on the telephone, and they never told her that it looked like the chemo had no effect. And they also told her that they had negative margins. So I sat with the woman and her husband and the two daughters, and I went through the chart. And in fact, when they were told that the margins were negative, but in fact the surgeon cut right through the cancer. So there was cancer right at the margin. And when the cancer's cut at the margin, well, you don't know what's on the other side, but of course you fear that cancer is left behind. If surgery is to be done, and I'm not a big advocate of surgery in general, nothing's 100%, but I'm not a big advocate of surgery in general, you have to get all the cancer out. What's the point of the surgery if you leave cancer behind? They cut her through cancer, she had chemo before, she had immuno before, she had the surgery, and now she's left with cancer at the margins. And they never told her. It's a year later, they never told her. She never knew it until she sat down with me yesterday. And I showed her right on the pathology report that the doctors knew that, the surgeon knew that, there was cancer at the margins, and they never, ever told her that. The first thing she told me was, hey, they cut out my cancer and the margins were negative. She said exactly that. So that means, of course, the surgeon told her that, and she said that's what the surgeon told her, but it wasn't true. So can you imagine you go into super-duper-pooper hospital, you think it's so fantastic, you get chemo and immunotherapy, which doesn't work, and historically doesn't work, and the signs pathologically showed it didn't work, and then being told the cancer was totally removed, and yet the cancer wasn't totally removed. There was cancer at the margin. And they said, well, we better give you some more chemo. They're going to give her more chemo, even though the original chemo, in fact, even the original chemo was more aggressive, was chemo and immunotherapy didn't work. Now they're cutting out the immunotherapy, giving her more chemo, and gave her 6 months of chemo. They never got a PET scan on her. They got cancer markers, but they never told her about the cancer markers. And in lots of cases, there are cancer markers. There are blood tests to give you an idea if the cancer is going away or coming back or if it doesn't change. They never told her about the cancer marker. In her case, was elevated with CA19-9. They never told her what a CA19-9 was. They didn't tell her, her husband, or the two daughters, nobody. And they never did a PET scan before the surgery. They never did a PET scan to see if the lymph node was involved. And so then they gave her these 6 more months of chemo after all the complications from surgery and the 70 days in the hospital with infections and drainage. And then finally they did a PET scan, the first PET scan finally, which showed cancer in multiple spots, right where they cut on her liver. There was cancer right at the edge, right where they left the positive margin. There was nodules of cancer that were 3 centimeters. There was a second one, 2.5 centimeters, right where they cut, where you'd expect it, because they left the cancer behind. And there were other nodules. She comes to me with shoulder pain in both the right and left shoulder. No one's telling her why there's shoulder pain. Well, the PET scan showed exactly why there's shoulder pain. There's cancer growing through the diaphragm on the right and left side, on both sides of the diaphragm. The diaphragm is a muscle that separates the lung from the abdominal cavity. The diaphragm is a muscle that moves, that lets us breathe. There's cancer growing through the diaphragm on the right and left side. They didn't tell her that. They didn't tell her the reason for the pain. She's having more and more pain in the shoulder. She's on narcotics. She's not getting better. The cancer's growing right where the surgeon cut. And they want to give her more and more and more and more chemo. They want to give her a clinical trial. Now, what is a clinical trial? Well, in general, clinical trial is a trial run by drug companies. It's to take human beings like you and me and use this for our bodies. They don't expect really very much. Success rate for clinical trials, even temporary, is only about 5%. So the clinical trial is being done for the benefit of the drug company. So here you got a normal 55-year-old woman who, within a year, goes from having a localized cancer, having chemo and immunotherapy doesn't work, surgery that grows, that cuts through the cancer. Cancer grows right where the cancer was cut because they cut and left the cancer cells behind, in my view. Then the cancer travels. Cancer's traveling, getting worse, shoulder pain. They don't tell her why she has shoulder pain. And now they want to do a clinical trial, which has about almost zero chance of benefit. It's good for the drug company, and of course it's good for that super duper hospital that usually they get paid $100,000 to $200,000 to sign up people, for people to sign up their body, to give up their body to science, when in fact there's a treatment that could have worked and had a much better chance with no cutting and no bleeding and no chemo. And you know what that is, most likely, if you're a regular listener to the show, and you know our data. So now she's here, and she's so disgusted, and her family's so disgusted with this super-duper hospital. She went with such great hope. She thought, oh, if she goes to this super-duper place, the chemo has to be great, the surgery has to be great, the surgeons are great, everyone will be honest with her. And in fact, the chemo didn't work, the immunotherapy didn't work, the surgery cut through the cancer and left positive margins. They never got a PET scan until the end, and now she has cancer growing through the diaphragm. She has cancer right at the site where the liver was cut. And now she comes to me and asks for my opinion. And not only did I give her opinion, I gave her an explanation of what happened to her in the last year. So finally, she and her husband and her daughters understand what's happened to her, that they went with such great hopes at Super Duper General. And in fact, everything that was done was a disappointment. The chemo didn't work, immunotherapy didn't work, the surgeon cut right through the cancer, never told her that she had shoulder pain, never got a PET scan until a couple days ago. And now she wants to know what to do. We proposed a treatment plan to try to get rid of the cancer in the liver using stereotactic radiosurgery, and we have a high success rate, over 90%, where we attack liver cancer, and also to attack the cancer in the diaphragm that's causing her shoulder pain. She has shoulder pain despite pain medicines. Cancer is growing despite chemotherapy, despite surgery, despite immunotherapy. 1 year, and the care of her was about $500,000 down the tubes. And you want to know why health care costs are so high? Because we're giving so much useless treatment that's so expensive, like this woman got so much treatment. And believe me, none of it worked. You don't have to believe me. You can look right at her chart. She brought her phone with my chart, and I went through her entire my chart. You can see the exact details. It was right there in front of her. And, of course, she was never told it, so she never believed it until I showed her. Hey, this is what you had. You had chemo didn't work. Immunotherapy didn't work. Your surgeon cut right through the cancer, never told you. The surgeon told you there were negative margins. In fact, they were positive margins, and the cancer had traveled. Now they want to give you more chemo, clinical trial, where they get paid more. And we put together a program to help her, to try to get her out of pain and try to reduce the cancer and hopefully extend her life, where all the other treatment was, in my view, useless. And I want to talk about a bookend. So we have this woman who suffered so much. And a few minutes later, I saw her. I took care of her. We put her in a program to get her going, to try to get her better, try to get the pain going and the cancer going away. And this is the work we do. And a few minutes later, a woman came in with cholangiocarcinoma, a rare cancer. But we see so many people with common cancers and rare cancers because so many people come to us wanting hope and care and successful care, and came in a woman. Remember, this woman had a 3-centimeter tumor I just talked about. This other woman was the same age, but she had a 7-centimeter cholangiocarcinoma, and she came to me 7 years ago. 7-centimeter tumor, 7 years ago, cholangiocarcinoma, biopsy positive, and she was against all surgery and all chemotherapy. And we treated her only with radiosurgery. 7 years. Beautiful woman. She comes with her husband. She comes to me on a regular basis, 7 years, usually about 3 times a year. Check her out, get new scans, get blood tests. She had a 7-centimeter mass in the liver, much bigger than the woman that I just explained that had chemo, immunotherapy, and surgery at Super Duper General, all failure, now stage 4 cancer, and you know what that means. The patient I treated from the beginning, 7-centimeter tumor. We treated her with radiosurgery. We made a stereotactic frame. I'm, of course, at Radio Surgery Newark. We're the first with radiosurgery. We have the most experience. We treated 40,000 patients over decades. Radiosurgery is not surgery. It's non-invasive treatment. Radiosurgery is a misnomer. It was misnamed by a doctor 70 years ago, but it stuck. So it means that we use the radiation beam as if it were surgery, but no cutting, no bleeding, no hospital stay, no anesthesia. And that's what we did in this woman 7 years ago for a 7-centimeter cholangiocarcinoma in the middle of the liver. And she's been cancer-free ever since. No chemo, no cutting. What a paradox. 2 separate women. One gone to super-duper general, chemo for a year, $500,000, surgery, infected, positive margins, no chemo effect. In fact, the cancer grew on the latest chemotherapy on the first woman. The cancer grew in the liver, in the diaphragm, and elsewhere. The chemo didn't touch it. The chemo never touched it. And yet they want to give her more and more, getting paid as a clinical trial. My patient, she had a few treatments, non-invasive, outpatient. She walked in the door. We gave her radiosurgery to the cancer in the liver, the cholangiocarcinoma. And now, 7 years later, still cancer-free with no cutting, no bleeding, and chemo. A bookend, it's such a paradox. These 2 women, same age, same disease. The patient I treated initially, the cancer was much bigger. In fact, in volume, it's about, when it doubles in diameter, it means it's to the 3rd power. So it means it had about 800% more cancer cells in it. And yet, when we treated it, it went away. At the other place, chemo, we know chemo doesn't work very commonly. In surgery, they left cancer behind, and they spread it. The cancer came right back where they cut it, Super Duper General. Ours, no cutting, no bleeding, no chemo. She's cancer-free 7 years later. So that's the work we do. Such an interesting bookends of cases. 2 very nice women, 1 very sad. Tearful that all the hopes that she had at Super Duper General came crashing down. The other woman is so happy. She and her husband are so happy. Gave up said she didn't want chemo, didn't want surgery, came to me 7 years ago, along with 40,000 other patients. She is cancer-free. This is the work we do at Radio Surgery New York. My name is Dr. Lederman at 1384 Broadway, Broadway and 38th Street in the heart of New York City, where we treat new cancers, recurrent cancers. We also see people want to get checked out, and there's lots of reasons to get checked out. We're going to talk about that later in the show. More and more young people are getting cancers, even in their 20s and 30s and 40s. More and more young people are getting cancers. We're going to talk about that in just a few minutes. There's so many reasons people come to New York's only Harvard-trained, triple-board-certified radiation doctor at 1384 Broadway, Broadway and 38th Street in the heart of New York City. We accept most insurances, Medicare, Medicaid. This is the work we do every day at 1384 Broadway. 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
7: We are back, and I want to talk to you about another man who went to Super Duper General. This is a very interesting man. He's 69 years old. He's married. He's a fine man. He's a smoker, though. He was a smoker much of his life. He came to me, and he had a history of a tonsil cancer, and he had radiation elsewhere. So tonsil cancer, head and neck cancer is often smoking cancer. He also had his kidney removed at another hospital. So he had two smoking cancers, tonsil cancer and treated elsewhere with radiation. And then he had a kidney cancer, and they cut it out. They didn't tell him, hey, we can cut out your kidney, or you can go see Dr. Lederman, and he can do non-invasive treatment for your kidney and keep your kidney. And he was never told that. He never knew that until he listened to this program. And then he had a third smoking cancer. So he had tonsil cancer, had radiation elsewhere, standard radiation. He had his kidney removed, another smoking cancer. They didn't tell him he could have non-invasive treatment and keep his kidney. And then he comes with a cancer of his piriform sinus, which is in the bottom of his throat area. And they told him they have to remove his tongue, give him a trach, remove part of his tongue and a trach, and cut out his neck, lymph nodes, do radical surgery. And obviously he would never be able to speak normally or eat normally. He'd be deformed. And he was hysterical. He just didn't want to go through his life without his tongue, without speaking, without breathing normally, without speaking normally, without eating normally. And his Super Duper General went to one of the biggest hospitals, an Ivy League hospital nearby, and they just refused any other treatment. And he refused. They refused any other treatment. They wouldn't even consider any other treatment. And he came here. Remember, he came here, he's 69 years old, now with his third smoking-related cancer. And it's a message, hey, if you're a smoker or someone in your family is smoking, it's a good idea to stop today. I would advise it, stop today, or better yet, never start. And I saw him, and look, I understood the anatomy of his body, of the human body. That's something doctors should know. And, well, apparently the doctors at Super Duper General, which is an Ivy League hospital, not so far from here, told him he had to have radical surgery, cut out his tongue, do a trach, do a radical neck dissection. He would never be the same. He asked about options. They gave him no options. And then he came here, and we did scans on him. We got PET scans. We staged him up. We found the location of the original radiation. He had standard radiation elsewhere. Standard radiation treats large areas versus our precision radiation, where we focus in on the cancer. And we found that we could, what we believe, safely irradiate the piriform sinus, even though he had radiation just next door to his tonsil in his mouth. So one is in the upper oropharynx, one is in the lower, and we were able to treat him, and we treated him. We staged him up, we got scans, we got MRIs, we got PET scans, we got all his documents, and we were able to treat him, and we treated him, and we treated his piriform sinus. And he's cancer-free, and he's had no side effects. There was no cutting of his tongue, no cutting of his neck, no tracheotomy, nothing. And he was never told, even though he went to one of the super duper biggest Ivy League hospitals around, he was never told that he could have non-invasive treatment. He was so upset that he was never given an option there. And conversely, he was so happy he came here and we offered. And now he's follow-up cancer-free. So he's cancer-free from the piriform sinus, where elsewhere they told him he had to have that radical surgery. You can imagine what it is to remove your part of your neck and your tongue and have a trach. not breathe normally, not eat, not speak for the rest of your life normally, versus come to Dr. Lederman and have non-invasive treatment. And that's what he did. Non-invasive treatment here, and he's cancer-free. And then, of course, one of the biggest questions I get from my patients is, do you follow up patients? They act like I treat people, I run away, like hit and run. No, we follow up our patients for the rest of their life, and every patient knows they should come for the rest of their life. And we followed them up, and we got a PET scan and showed, number one, the cancer in the piriform sinus was gone. Everything was gone. Everything we treated, the cancer in the piriform sinus, in his throat, in his neck. There were lymph nodes already in his neck. The cancer had traveled to the lymph nodes. The cancer started in the piriform sinus, all from smoking. So he had three cancers, smoking-related, the kidney cancer, tonsil cancer, and piriform sinus cancer. And then we staged him up again. We see people on a regular basis. And why am I talking about him today? Well, he just came for a checkup. Well, we staged him up after the treatment for the piriform sinus, and now he has a fourth smoking cancer, a cancer in the lung, the same man. And we talked about all the options, and here we're so different than other places. Here we talk about all the options. Even the artwork on the wall talks about all the options. The information I pass out to patient talks about all the options: chemo and surgery and standard radiation and even no treatment or hospice or radiosurgery. We talk about all the options. And so he was so happy to choose non-invasive treatment for his lung cancer. And he had a few treatments. We made a stereotactic frame. We sent in beams from thousands of angles, attacked his cancer. And now he's cancer-free from four cancers, including the two treated here with no cutting, no bleeding. He's so upset that he didn't come and have his kidney treated here, because everyone would rather have two kidneys than one. Everyone would rather have their tongue than no tongue. Everyone would rather have their neck than no neck. Everyone would rather eat normal, speak normal, breathe normal, which is not what they offered him there. And he is so happy he came here to Radio Surgery New York. Now, four cancers in remission, two of which treated here with no cutting and no bleeding with radiosurgery from the doctor. First, with stereotactic body radiosurgery in America, having treated 40,000 patients over decades, where we accept most insurances, Medicare, Medicaid, Dr. Lederman, 1384 Broadway, Broadway and 38th Street in the heart of New York City, where it's a great place to get checked out, and it's a good reason to get checked out. There's more and more cancer in young people, so many people come just to get a checkup, see what's in their body, get a PSA, mammograms, scans, have questions answered about the possibility of cancer diagnosis or early diagnosis of cancer. Many people come when they're first diagnosed. Like he came with, he was first diagnosed with piriform sinus cancer and did not want that surgery, refused it, and then was diagnosed here with lung cancer, a second cancer treated here, fourth cancer from smoking. And then the third reason people come here is they were diagnosed elsewhere and they have treatment. Like the woman I talked about with the cholangiocarcinoma, she had treatment, she had chemo, didn't work, immunotherapy didn't work, the surgery, she was deceived when she was told it all was resected when in fact there were positive margins. People come for new options when they don't believe they have any. She was told elsewhere she had to go on a clinical trial, which we know is great for the hospital, but it's pretty terrible for the patient. She had pain and suffering. She has cancer growing through the liver right where they cut on her. So there's three reasons, plus one more. If you want to get checked out, you're welcome to come to 1384 Broadway, see Dr. Lederman. If you were just diagnosed with cancer and you want a fresh second opinion, if you've had cancer treatment and your treatment's not working, like the woman with cholangiocarcinoma, you might want to come with your records. Give us a call at 212-CHOICES, 212-246-4237. And there's one more reason that you may think about coming, not related to cancer, and that is radiation medicine. Radiation medicine is the use of radiation for many reasons, and obviously we've been using radiation medicine for years for non-cancer, including brain tumors like acoustic neuromas, which are tumors on the hearing nerve, meningiomas, which are usually benign tumors in the brain, pituitary tumors, which are benign tumors in the pituitary gland most commonly, and now the treatment of arthritis, osteoarthritis, bursitis, synovitis, and data over decades with thousands of patients treated show high success in relieving arthritis pain and suffering, whether it's in the knee, the hip, the hands, the elbows, the shoulders. huge success. Just a few treatments with very safe. It's still radiation, but it's low-dose radiation. And we have a huge experience over a long period of time treating patients with arthritis and also plantar fasciitis, like Usain Bolt, the fastest man in the world, a Jamaican, who's won double gold in 3 consecutive Olympics, had radiation for his heel for plantar fasciitis, which is an inflammation of the tissues around the heel. And 2 million Americans have plantar fasciitis. 30 million Americans have arthritis. So radiation medicine is for more than cancer. It's for more than brain tumors. Radiation medicine also is for people with arthritis who don't want to do surgery or want to have some relief of their pain and suffering. And it's often very durable with success rate that's very high. Excellent results with our experienced team, whether it's brain tumors, cancers, recurrent cancers, new cancers, and even arthritis and plantar fasciitis of the joints, and plantar fasciitis is, of course, of the heel. So this is the work we do here at Radio Surgery New York, 1384 Broadway, where we accept most insurances, Medicare, Medicaid. It's always best to call us, meet in person. Our phone number is 212-CHOICES, just like the woman who had cholangiocarcinoma had choices, just like the man with piriform sinus cancer had choices. People have choices if they know better, and you, the radio listener, help people learn. If you hear about people talking at work or restaurants or grocery stores talking about cancer, you may want to pat them on the shoulder and say, hey, there may be an option for you that might be more appealing and more successful with no hospital stays, no chemo, no surgery. So you can help by being an ambassador of information, to tell the truth, of course, and to tell people that there may be options available before you have your tongue removed or your breast removed or your nose removed. We treat many, many skin cancers. There's so many people, 3 million Americans have skin cancers every year, who, sad to say, often have part of their ear or nose or eyelid or cheek or mouth removed or other parts of the body, hands and feet, arms and legs, trunk, who just are never told by their dermatologist about treatment options that are non-invasive and well-tolerated. My name is Dr. Lederman, 1384 Broadway, where we accept most insurances, Medicare, Medicaid. We'll be right back.
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3: 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It's right in the middle by Times Square, Herald Square, between Macy's and Times Square, by Port Authority, by Penn Station, by Grand Central, by Bryant Park. It's so easy to get to us. There's 500,000 people in our neighborhood every day. So if you want to pick up information for yourself or your neighbor or your family or whatever, you can pick up information. There's no cost. We'll give you information, booklets about our special work, whether it's for breast cancer or prostate or colon cancer or arthritis, you name it, skin cancers. Give us a call or come in, 212-CHOICES, 1384 Broadway. And I want to take a minute to introduce myself because so many people talk and give advice, and you never really know who they are. And nowadays, it's so often people are getting advice. They're going to see the doctor, and there's no doctor. They come kind of assistant. They don't see the doctor. So often people, I went to see doctor or whatever, Dr. Joe. Well, there is no Dr. Joe, and I look it up. Joe is not a doctor at all. The doctor's somewhere on the 18th floor. I don't know what he's doing or she's doing, but it's not Dr. Joe. So here you get the real doctor, board certified. This is what we do at 1384 Broadway. And I want to introduce myself. My name is Dr.

0: Gail Lederman. I was born and raised in Waterloo, Iowa. I went to public school, university, MD at 25, just like my wonderful brother, Dr. Ted Lederman, also MD at 25, and my wonderful son, Dr. Ariel Lederman, working here, board certified, trained at the most famous places from the East Coast to the West Coast, from the Atlantic to the Pacific, board-certified radiation doctor, Dr. Ariel Lederman, and people are lucky to get to see him. He's loved by patients and their family and the staff and others because he's so thoughtful and caring and compassionate. Dr. Ariel Lederman, also MD at 25, three Dr. Ledermans, all MDs at 25. I went on after MD at 25 to University of Chicago. Michael Reese, trained in internal medicine, treated thousands of people with medical conditions, and went on to Harvard Medical School, trained at the prestigious Dana-Farber Cancer Institute, trained for 3 years, treated thousands of patients, stayed on the staff as an attending doctor, then went on at the Harvard Medical School, very prestigious Joint Center for Radiation Therapy, trained 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Board certified, the only Harvard trained triple board certified radiation doctor in New York, one of the few in the world here for you. So we're here for you if you want. Give us a call, 212 Choices. Come by 1384 Broadway. We accept most insurances, Medicare, Medicaid. And I've told you for the last hour, we're going to talk about new information, and that is information that was just in the paper this week in the Wall Street Journal, colorectal cancer. I'm quoting an article by Betsy McKay, who was in the Wall Street Journal, and the title is Colorectal Cancer Risk is Rising. I can tell you that for myself. I have so many good friends who have died, even doctor friends. I have two wonderful doctor friends died. They were too embarrassed to get colonoscopy. Don't be embarrassed to get colonoscopy. If you need a good doctor, come by, meet. We'll talk about who to go to if you want someone great. And this article, I quote Betsy McKay, colorectal cancer is on the rise, especially among young people. It's the leading cause of cancer death in the United States for those under 50. So you think only old people get cancer? Wrong. And she goes on to say more than 1.2 million people under 50 have died from cancer between 1990 and 2023. 3,900 people aged 20 to 49 died of colorectal cancer just in 2023, and that compared to much fewer in the years before. And they quote doctors saying this is absolutely disconcerting. Well, of course it is, because you used to think cancer occurs in 80 and 90-year-olds. Well, 80 and 90-year-old people want to live too. And she goes on to say cancer has often been thought of as a disease of aging. Rising rates of some cancers among young people have upended the long-time stereotype, worrying health authorities and doctors into triggering research into possible causes. She goes on to say, as colorectal cancer among younger people has emerged as a bigger threat, medical groups have lowered the age for colonoscopies that one can detect disease, and there's better odds for success when one is diagnosed at a younger age. And right now I'm treating a young woman, a 38-year-old woman with cancer in the rectum. It's already spread to the liver, stage 4. She came to me with stage 4 cancer. She's 38. She comes with her loving family, loving sister. I think she never imagined, and her sister never imagined, that a 38-year-old could have stage 4 colon cancer. Yet she does, and she's chosen our treatment. We treated both the cancer in the rectum and in the liver non-invasively. She wanted no chemo, no cutting, no surgery, no bleeding, no hospital stays. And both of the cancers we treated are in remission with radiosurgery only. And we have proof of that. She just had scans this week. I saw her this week. She's got her scans in her reports in her hands. And the article goes on by Betsy McKay from Wall Street Journal. Not enough young people under 50 are getting screenings, doctors said, prompting calls for redoubling efforts to educate doctors and nurses. Well, the most important thing is to document you and educate you. And one person talked about his advanced colon cancer. He was diagnosed at 34 years old, quoted this person. And cancer, colorectal cancer has been rising for many years in young adults. The disease is the number one cause of cancer death in men, and now it's a number one reason for death in men and women combined, colon cancer. And there's improving rates of success if it's found early. About 70% of people live 5 years after diagnosis. And obviously, if you're found earlier, you can be cured. The point of screening is to find a cancer early, and the best way to find cancer, the colon or rectal area, is colonoscopy. There's drugs, there's radiosurgery, there's our treatment options, but we want to find people early. When you find a polyp and remove the polyp, that doesn't turn to cancer. The cancer death rate for people under 50 had fallen, but the cancer rates have fallen only in lung, breast, but colorectal has increased. The top cancer killer for younger people means they need to be diagnosed, and you have to get diagnosed not at a late stage, but an early stage. So you define cancer, we worry about obesity, we worry about the diet, but for now, what's the best thing to do? Get colonoscopy, come to Radio Surgery New York, get checked out, whether it's a woman, need mammograms, pap smears, colonoscopy, men, PSAs, colonoscopies, blood tests, cancer markers, physical exams. There's even whole body MRIs if you want to get whole body MRIs to scan your whole body early before any symptoms. And more and more people are getting whole body MRIs. This is the work we do at Radio Surgery New York, 1384 Broadway, Broadway and 38th Street in the heart of New York City. And talking about this, I want to talk about a man. He's 77 years old. He's been a vegetarian for years. He's been a vegan for 10 years. He's married, has no children. He had pain in the right hip for years, 6 years. He saw a chiropractor. He had stretching. He had physical therapy. He went medicines. He was taking supplements. It wasn't working. He had a pain when he was walking, moving, climbing up stairs. And, well, I saw him last year, and he heard about our program treating arthritis in the hip, the knees, the joints, the hands, the feet, elbows, shoulders. And when I saw him last year, he just wanted that joint treated. He wanted the right hip treated because he couldn't walk. He couldn't move. He couldn't get out of a chair. He couldn't climb stairs. And we treated him with low-dose radiation for his right hip pain. And I asked him at the time, how about we get some blood tests and colonoscopy and we get cancer markers? He said, no. I'm a vegan, and it can't affect me. I don't eat that stuff that you guys eat. And he refused to test. And well, he came back this week, and his pain was totally gone away. His hip pain, he had it for 6 years. He couldn't walk, he couldn't move, he couldn't get out of stairs, he couldn't climb stairs. He had low-dose radiation for his right hip pain, and his pain went away, and he's so happy. He is so happy. And I said, you know, I did a lot of research about vegans. In fact, vegans don't live any longer than anybody else. So he was a little bit surprised and shocked. I said, you know, in light of that, would you now accept my proposal that we get blood testing and cancer markers and colonoscopy? And he said, yes. And he agreed, and we got blood testing, and he has a high PSA, which is indicative of the possibility of prostate cancer. And even he now understands that just because you're a vegan and you don't eat any eggs or fish or meat or cheese or beef, whatever, you can still die just like everyone who's a non-vegan or non-vegetarian can die. And now he has a high cancer marker, and we're getting testing on him to make sure that the high cancer marker isn't the first sign of cancer in him. So for him, two lessons. Number one, he had 6 years of pain and suffering in his hip. He was really suffering, trouble walking, moving, climbing stairs, getting out of a chair. Now that pain is all gone with a few treatments, non-invasive, no side effects, and low-dose radiation is very safe and very effective for the treatment of arthritis, bursitis, tendonitis, synovitis of the shoulders, elbows, hands, hips, knees, and even plantar fasciitis for people like Usain Bolt have had severe pain in their heel from plantar fasciitis. 3 million Americans have plantar fasciitis a year. 30 million have arthritis. And lots of people are coming to Radio Surgery New York not only for cancer. Cancer medicine is so much more, and radiation medicine is so much more than just cancer. And it's been that way for years. In fact, there's decades of experience using radiation for non-cancers, whether it's brain tumors, benign brain tumors, or arthritis or plantar fasciitis. There's decades of experience with a safety level that's excellent. You can call us for information about it if you want. You can call us at 212-CHOICES, now or later or never, whatever is good for you, or you can come in line. Go online, call us at 212-CHOICES. Email me at gil@rsny.org, or come into our office at 1384 Broadway, Broadway and 38th Street in the heart of New York City. And we're talking about a woman who is 46 years old. She's from Vietnam, and she has a breast cancer, but it's not the usual breast cancer. Most breast cancers are of the milk ducts, and they're usually adenocarcinomas. This woman has a phyllodes cancer. She had a phyllodes cancer. Phyllodes cancer is a cancer of the structure, the tissues of the breast that hold up the breast. So not all breast cancers or average, and she came to us. She was diagnosed years ago, almost 10 years ago. She had a 6.4 centimeter mass in the left breast, and she came to us on physical exam. It was 7 centimeters. She was seen at one of the biggest hospitals, and she just did not want to have surgery. The cancer was growing and growing and growing for 7-8 years, and then she came to me years ago. And she wanted to be treated. She came to me with a large mass. She had a 6-centimeter mass phyllodes cancer of the breast. And many women come for breast cancer treatment who just do not want surgery, mastectomy, lumpectomy, or even chemotherapy. We have information to send. We have a huge experience, non-invasive treatment for breast cancers. If you wish, give us a call at 212-CHOICES. My name is Dr. Lederman, 1384 Broadway. 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My name is Dr. Lederman. Thank you. God bless you. And I hope you are well and healthy. Your loved ones, too.
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8: What do we do when we see someone who is godly falling into sin? Should we take a perverse delight in it? Should we make sure we tell as many people as possible about it? Well, that's not what the Bible says. It says the opposite. Be humble about this because that could have happened to you. And our objective is never to destroy. 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